0: Korea resumed ballistic missile testing activities that are banned by the UN. But the president said he has a good relationship with North Korea's Kim Jong-un, and since he's been leader of the U.S., the North Koreans have been unthreatening. The president also made it clear he's not happy that the South Koreans didn't assist the U.S. in military action against Iran. Jill Nato, Fox News.
1: A 60-day ceasefire between the U.S. and Iran appears set to expire.

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2: 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Russia also launched strikes across Ukraine, killing civilians and damaging infrastructure, while a NATO fighter jet shot down a drone that entered Romanian airspace. 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

0: everybody. How are we doing on a beautiful Sunday, early evening, especially with the sun still out for most of us. And that's always nice. Hope you had a great weekend. I hope we're finishing up a great weekend for everybody out there. A lot of fun. Summer, you know, you got to take advantage of it. Even if it's raining out or what have you, you don't get those days back, that's for sure. And you all know what happens right after Labor Day. It's Labor Day. You got, you know, Memorial Day, 4th of July, Labor Day, Halloween, Thanksgiving, Christmas, New Year's. You know what the hell I'm talking about, people. I know you do. It just goes right on by, and you don't know what the hell to do with yourself. So relax. Take it easy. Enjoy your summer weekends. They're very limited. But a lot of things happening, and I feel I should speak about them because that's my job. And I did get, oh my God, I'm not going to go into it like I did last time, but once again, I was stuck in New York when I was there visiting, doing a show at the studios up in New York City. And then I was going to leave Tuesday morning. I wound up leaving Wednesday evening. I had to get a hotel, and then I had to stay in the Delta Lounge at LaGuardia. There are worse places you can be. Airports have gotten better over the course of the years. The flight scheduling doesn't seem to have gotten better. The cancellations and the delays and whatnot. But if you had to spend 12 hours in an airport, which I did, I got to the airport at noon thinking I had a flight out that afternoon, and my flight was delayed until 8:30 p.m. And back in what I like to call the day, that was a death sentence, just sitting in an airport. First of all, there was nothing to do. You just kind of sat at the gate in the very uncomfortable seats. But with, of course, the various airlines having their lounges, but even if you can't get in, even if you're so low on the social totem pole that you can't get into one of the lounges, the bars and restaurants in airports now are, it's like a mall. You're at the mall. You ever have to sit down at the mall, get something to eat at the food court, whatever? That's kind of what it's like now in the airport. Doesn't make it any better that they're delaying flights. Something is amiss. Something is dreadfully wrong, because I have never had flights delayed and canceled as much as I have this summer. And I've flown during summers, hot summers, whatever you want to say. Oh, it's the weather. It's this. It's no. Something else is up. I think my best guess is somehow incompetence plays a giant part. I think that's playing a huge part in every aspect of our lives these days, and why nothing gets done. If it gets done, it's not done right. The delays, it just seems like there's incompetence everywhere, and you certainly didn't want to see it in the airline industry, especially when it comes to the actual flying of the planes and maintaining them. But even as far as scheduling goes, the baggage people, the counter people, the people at the gate doing the announcements, that I swear to you, I have not gotten one of those in years that has actually spoken English. You cannot understand what they're trying to tell you. And I would gather it's pretty important. I would gather the information that they're trying to convey to the people taking that flight, it's probably important. And you just cannot understand what they're saying. And I put that right in with incompetence. So delays and everything, it's got to be. I think it's staff shortages. I think it's the DEI hiring that we saw in record numbers under the Biden puppet regime, whoever was running that. Of course, it really kicked off during Obama. And there are people in positions that are not competent to do their job. and it goes right down the line. It's the domino effect, you know? One person doesn't do their job, it affects the next person. And before you know it, there you go. You're 2 hours late, your flight, 3 hours late, canceled. Now you're getting a hotel somewhere. Oh, pain in the ass. But that seems to be where we're at right now. And, you know, people go through it. I'm not special, even though some people tell me I am. But I don't think I'm very special. 800-848-9222. 800-848-9222. If you want to give a call and contribute to this very program this Sunday evening. I'm going to start off with a story that's pretty new. I think this just kicked off a couple hours before the show started. It seems Donald Trump has posted something on his social media, and it's gone to all of the various social medias. And some people, it's amazing. Some people love it. Some people hate it. Wow. So unique for a Donald Trump post. But he's posting about Korea. Both of them. The North and the South of the Koreas. And here's what he says. Based on my very good relationship with Kim Jong-un of North Korea, I am not happy with the fact that the United States has long ago agreed to participate in joint military exercises with South Korea. And, of course, we've done these forever. Forever. So another one's coming up, and Trump's got a little problem with it. I continue with Donald Trump's post. These exercises are not only costly, which was much of the cost paid for by the United States of America, as usual, he puts that in there, but send a signal that is totally inappropriate and hostile to a country that, as long as Donald J. Trump has been president, has been unthreatening and respectful. Therefore, and based on the fact that it is too late to cancel, I have instructed Secretary of War Peter Hegseth to substantially reduce the joint military exercises. While somewhat unrelated, I recently asked the president of South Korea if they would like to join us in the denuclearization of the Islamic Republic of Iran. They said no thanks. Thank you for your attention to this matter, President Donald J. Trump. All right. All right. A couple of things going on here. A couple of obvious things going on here. Trump's pissed. Trump's pissed that South Korea did not want to join in with anything, funding, material goods, whatever it was, to support Donald Trump's war on Iran, trying to denuclearize Iran. So he's looking at a way to stick it to him. They're sticking it, Jerry! Looking for a way to stick it to him, and this seems to be it. The thing is, it gets people a little shaky when Donald Trump is extolling his accolades to Kim Jong-un, the North Korean tyrant, the little baby Huey chubby bunny guy that runs that crazy, horrible, tyrannical nation of a population that is petrified, does not have some of the most basic of needs, and can't speak their mind. Right now, liberals are going, isn't that Trump's America you just described? Yeah, exactly, sure. But we look at it, and yeah, it's Trump kind of turning the screws on South Korea. And talking up Kim Jong-un is a little wacky. He did go over there. We remember during his first term, he went over there and they had chit-chats and they looked adorable walking through the no man's land, the 38th parallel. But it's kind of a weird look. I understand, because like I said, he just wants to get back at South Korea for not supporting his Iranian denuclearization, as he says. But there is something here a little more than just Trump trying to get at somebody and payback kind of a thing. This has been 76 years. 76 years America has had to stand there and face North Korea as the protector of South Korea. I can understand this for a while, maybe a decade or two. 76 years, though, it's really time to start cutting off this support that America gave nations during the peak of the Cold War. The big fear that communism was going to, the domino theory, one falls, they all fall. We're going to lose all of Indochina. And you could understand them feeling that way back then. But we live in a totally different world. There are more damn commies here in America than there are overseas that are threatening us. The threat of communism is right here with the Democrats, more so than North Korea getting into South Korea at any time. But let me take a quick break, and we'll come back and talk about this, because as I see it, it's time to let the little brother defend himself here and other places. Back in a moment.
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1: Hey, it is the Anthony Cumia Show, and we're starting off this evening talking about Trump telling South Korea, we don't want to really play with you. We got these military exercises coming up, and Trump said, meh, you know what, well, we can't cancel totally, but we're really going to scale this thing back. It's not going to be one of those things that shows North Korea, like, don't F with us. Look at what we can do. I predict, a couple of jet skis and a couple of soldiers with AR-15s on them. Something like that. But nothing that we've seen in the past. And the people are angry. Some people are very angry. But these are the usual suspects. They don't like anything Donald Trump does. One of them, Captain Mark Kelly. You know, the astronaut guy. And he doesn't like anything Donald Trump does. That's for sure. So, of course, Trump put out this statement. And Captain Kelly says, North and South Korea are still technically at war, which is insane to me. He didn't write that part. I'm just commenting. The fact that these two countries are still in a state of war, technically, you know, is mental. But he says, North and South Korea are technically at war. Our ability to defend our ally against North Korea is because of our forces are well-trained and able to coordinate with the South Koreans. Hollowing out these joint exercises is short-sighted and a mistake. Really, Captain Kelly? It's every year. For 76 years, this has gone on. And what is it doing? Is it helping South Korea to become more independent as far as their protection goes? I don't think so. They've had the big bully United States behind them forever. Do you understand how long ago that is? 76 years? Look at footage from the Korean War. It's in black and white, for God's sake. The TV show, MASH. If we were supporting South Korea militarily since the show MASH ended, it would still be too long. That's still too many years. And 76 years. So I'm of the school of thought that we've given them quite enough. And here's another thing that people might not like hearing, but let's say South Korea fell to the North. Somehow they invade. Somehow they win. And I'm hearing this online because I put a couple of these comments up on social media. And they're like, well, Russia and China are the ones you got to worry about. They're the ones that'll join up with North Korea and take over South Korea. It's like, shut up. Shut up. What is this? The 50s? The 60s? First of all, China is so dedicated to capitalism right now. They're barely communists. They like, you know, telling their people they can't do what they want to do and restricting people. They love that part of communism. But as far as making money in the world market, they're the biggest capitalists you'll ever see. And war is a dirty, expensive business, especially when you're waging it against a Western ally. They would never do that. They've wanted to go into Taiwan for how long? They won't even do that. And technically, you know, it could be theirs. They're going to just storm into South Korea and take over. Ain't going to happen. And Russia, stop. Stop. They stopped caring a long time ago. And I think their dance card is a little full right now with Ukraine. Ukraine just sent a hell of a lot of drones and just blew up a bunch of stuff and a bunch of people. That's all we really know about what's going on over there. You just cover the whole war by saying, yeah, drones went and blew up a bunch of stuff. I don't even know whose side drones, but I digress. So even if that happened, yes, there are plenty of companies business-wise we do with with South Korea. It would be devastating economically in some ways. But the only reason we protect South Korea or protected them in the first place was this fear of the communist takeover of Indochina and the Far East. You know, we were petrified of that. That's why we were in Vietnam. And I'd like to bring up that point. Look at Vietnam. Almost 60,000 American soldiers dead. And they wound up taking it anyway. The North took South Vietnam and it was over. Now they're Vietnam. And you could take a flight over there. And you could buy things. And they do business, import-export business with everyone on the on the face of the earth. You could go there and take a tour of battlefields from the Vietnam War, a tour of some of the tunnels that the tunnel rats would have to go in. That's Vietnam now. And you know why? Because we didn't decide that we were going to stick around for 76 years and make sure North Vietnam didn't get into South Vietnam and take over. And early on, you know, they could have done that. But it just got to be too much. We're leaving. We bugged out. And in no time, the North streamed over into South Vietnam. And it was over, Johnny. It's over, Johnny. And instead of doing that in Korea, we stayed there and protected them from being taken by the North. What does it matter right now? What does it matter? Oh, Korea, South Korea got overrun. All right. Let's get their people, their tech people, scientists, things like that. We'll bring them over here and we'll just set up shop of whatever they were doing over there. We'll do it over here now. Eh, like the end of World War II with the German scientists. The fact that 76 years later, we are still over there spending unbelievable amounts of tax money protecting them from what? From what? Kim Jong-un? Holy jeepers. Let's talk to a Tom. Tom in Pennsylvania. What's up, Tom?
0: Ed, man.
1: Oi.
0: How you doing?
1: Pert good.
0: All right there. So, so the Korean War, my uncle was in Battle of Chosin. Are you familiar?
1: Yes, I watch a lot of those documentaries. Pretty brutal.
0: Yeah, he never spoke about it. And, you know, very, very quiet man. You know, he's dead now. But, you know, and my other uncle died in Vietnam. So hence my mom said she would never speak to me. If I was 18 when 9/11 happened and I wanted to join up. And she said, don't you ever dare do that. I'm going to see you again.
1: Yeah, I'm sure she was pretty sensitive.
0: Now I'm a software salesman, you know, so it is where it is.
1: A little safe.
0: But, I agree with everything you're saying. You know, we got to babysit. What? They make Samsungs? Well, whatever.
1: Word, don't use that naughty language, Tom, because we are on FCC regulated. It's like North Korea on the radio still. It's like Kim Jong-un is keeping us from saying what we want to say, like the dreaded S word.
0: I apologize. Oh, I beg for mercy. Oh, great
1: leader. To the camp with you, my friend.
0: but anyway, one of my good friends, she actually went to North Korea. You can go to North Korea.
1: Yeah. I've seen some films.
0: And she just said, you know, they told her, just don't take pictures of anything.
1: Right.
0: And that was that. I mean, she's crazy. I mean, I told her, don't do that. But she's like, I'm going to do it anyway.
1: It's not going to happen. Fine. You know, there's not going to be a North Korean invasion of South Korea. It just isn't going to happen. It's not that time. It's not that mood of this country or of the world, never mind this country, that they would do something like that. Even communist nations would look at that and go, what are you doing? Don't even know. We're not going to go along with this nonsense. You're screwing up our business.
0: Oh, I lost you.
1: Oh, okay. Oh, good.
0: Oh, no, I've actually, I can hear you now. Yeah, I mean, it makes no sense because what are they going to do? You use their communist logic to try to run capitalism from North Korea? Then they're just going to ruin Samsung, and then it's just going to, okay, well, then just short Samsung then.
1: Yeah.
0: I mean...
1: And the South Koreans might actually have some gumption and have to defend their own homeland without knowing about the big, bad United States.
0: What a thought. Meaning, like, defend your own homeland like we
1: exactly.
0: did?
1: Exactly.
0: Oh, I mean,
1: look at me.
0: On, please.
1: I went over time, didn't I?
0: All right,
1: I got to take a quick break.
0: Care.
1: Back in a moment.
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1: It is the Anthony Cumia Show. Talking about Korea, North and South. Donald Trump a little peeved at the South Koreans for not jumping right into this Iranian conflict, and since we've been the South Korean ally number one with a bullet, with a bomb, with everything, we have been their defender for 76 years since the Korean War, and what do we get in return? What honestly do we get in return from Korea? Are we getting deals on graphics cards that they're making over there? Electronics? I don't think so. I don't think we're getting good deals on that. We have to look at it like, what advantage do we have? Now, many years ago, there was an advantage. We were fighting the commies, those damn commies, and we were fighting them. And we did not want them taking another inch of real estate from a free nation. And for some reason, we felt we had to stand guard for 76 years for that. When everything else, the whole world changed. There's no reason for us to protect South Korea anymore. And like the caller just before the break was saying, yeah, my uncle was in the Korean War. He fought. It was this. And it's like, yeah. And he goes, and he's dead now. Yeah, they're all dead now for the most part. Most Korean War veterans aren't around anymore. So you don't have to worry. It's not like Vietnam was even worse. Those poor bastards had to come home and watch Saigon fall because they left like 10 minutes before. So it's not like you have to degrade the work and sacrifice that the soldiers put in for Korea. We understand that. And it was very appreciated. And again, it was necessary back then, trying to fight off those commies on every corner of the earth. But now, you honestly think South Korea is in any danger of being taken over by anybody? North Korea, China, whatever it may be, Cuba. The commies are done, except for here. There's the biggest resurgence of communism is in the United States of America. And it's not militant rabble-rousers with guns. It's politicians that moronic liberals are actually voting into office. That's your fear of communism. That's your domino theory. That if one city gets taken by a commie, then all the cities will fall. Well, there's something to be said about that. Because Memdani becomes a rock star in New York, and all these other commies pop out of the woodwork and want to take seats of power in cities and states and federal
8: seats of power. So that's what you got to worry about. I wouldn't worry that much about South Korea. I worry about us and the commies in our own country. Could you click that continue thing on my phone bank, please? Mission control up there. Mission control. Houston, we have a continue button that needs to be pushed. No? Is anyone listening to? There we go. Because I want to go to Tony. Tony in Jersey. Tony, what's up?
11: Hi, Anthony. It's good to catch up with you. Listen, South Korea has given us one goodie for our communist regime that's running, and that's Francesca Mao Tse-hung, who just lost a bit. She was her parents came from South Korea in the 80s, and here she is now trying to wreak havoc in America. So I don't know what she's learning there.
8: What a great example. That's right. Hung, she's South Korean, and then they come here, and they want to treat it like North Korea here in America.
11: Disgraziata, as they say in Italian. But the second part of it is that South Korea's defense budget for 2025 was $52 billion, which represents about 8.75% of its total government expenditures. Uh-huh. So they're focusing on modernizing their military and enhancing their defense against threats against primarily, particularly North Korea. That's what it says online. But you know what? What about the rest of the world? What about Iran? What about America? Hello? Yep. Anybody home?
8: Yeah. Well, you hear about stories, and I'll get into this in a minute, the stories coming out of the USS Abraham Lincoln, the carrier, the conditions that the sailors have to be under. And it's like, why doesn't our military have the best of the best of everything before we spend a dime on protecting some other country or doing their bidding or whatever you want to call it? I love the idea of being isolationist at this point.
11: I have one more thing, Anthony, if I could tell you.
8: Sure.
11: Their industries are Samsung, Hyundai. You know, after the Korean conflict, the Forgotten War, they started to really build up. I read a great book about them, and they really, like, you know, emerged as like this industry, Samsung and all this other stuff. Now they're getting into things like, AI and other things, and trying to figure out how they could weasel into all these other things like semiconductors and telecommunications. So what about putting some of your efforts into protecting the world? You see, no one wants to protect the world. That's America's job, right?
8: No, that's America's job. That's our job. The taxpayer's job is to foot the bill for it. And we sit there for 76 years like we're protecting an old oak tree while the rest of the world doesn't even think about the situation as it was back 76 years ago with communists and North Korea and China. And that world is over. It's gone. There's no need for us to do that anymore. It's like NATO. There's no need for us to have military in Germany to protect against the Soviet Union. I mean, Russia isn't going to go pouring into Germany or into Europe if there isn't a NATO led by the United States of America. These are things that were necessary a long time ago. They haven't been in quite some time, and we as taxpayers are still paying the bill. Tony, thanks for the call. I was expecting, like, Tony from Jersey, hey, Anthony, what the f-? You know, something like that. But that was nice. And we do. We spend so much money. We spent everything we do here in this country could be just that much better if we weren't doling money out to be the world police. All right. Are we really doing a lot to keep Cuba from invading the United States? I know that was a big thing way back when. Big thing. Caused some big trouble back in the 60s. But imagine having anti-missile batteries on the southern tip of Florida and having destroyers and aircraft carriers that circle Cuba to make sure no shenanigans are going on. They're commies. They were big when the Soviet Union was around. And then the Soviet Union's not around anymore. And they're just kind of, we feel bad for them now. Driving in 57 Chevys that put together with bubblegum and baling wire. And their power goes out every other day. And we don't look at them like the threat of communism is right at our door, 90 miles off the shore of Florida. Because the times are different. Everything has changed. And the idea that we need to protect Europe from the Soviet Union, or that we have to protect South Korea from North Korea, is ridiculous. It's a waste of time, money, resources, and money that could so much better be spent here in our own country. And I'm not trying to

0: demean what the fighting men did in Korea. It was amazing. It was necessary. It was one of the things that were needed to be done back then. But then in hindsight, people looked around and went, we probably shouldn't have done that. In hindsight, you know, hindsight's 20/20, I hear. That's what they say. All right, we can move on to the Abe Lincoln. This story, again, some things that I agree with, other things I don't. And I have to preface it by saying I'm not trying to crap all over our military men, our fighting soldiers, and sailors that have been on there. You know, this ship has been at sea for quite some time, almost a year, 200 and some odd days. The Abe Lincoln has been at sea. I think it's the longest deployment without having shore leave ever for an aircraft carrier. But they're complaining, and they aren't complaining. I haven't really heard any sailors complaining. I've seen a few videos, but even the news frames this as the families of the sailors are saying that they aren't getting good food. The toilet facilities are all broken and backed up, and it's dirty, and all these complaints that are being transferred through the families. So, you know, what my old man used to say, believe half of what you see and none of what you hear. Really kind of not a good, not a trusting guy. Believe half of what you see and none of what you hear. So you're hearing this stuff from the families. Maybe they got an axe to grind with things. I don't know. Maybe they're helicopter mothers that get a little letter from the son that says, the toilet was backed up today. Oh, my goodness, my poor baby boy. Yeah, they got to fix these things. And fires off some letter or calls the press to talk about how awful the conditions are. So here's my take on this. And I've never been in the military. My brother was. I haven't been. He was airborne, not a sailor. I know the sailors, it's a whole different thing. You're on some kind of a boat. So I've seen a few videos from some sailors going around and saying, well, here's the bathroom, and look at this. It's all filthy. I'm supposed to use this. It's disgusting. And my take is, like I said, I haven't been in the military, but aren't you supposed to clean that? Isn't that your job, to make sure those toilets are sparkling stainless steel? And isn't it the job of whoever's above you to tell you to clean that? And isn't it the job of the person above that person to call out the person that's supposed to tell the lowlife, poor little seaman, that he's got to clean the toilets? It's called a chain of command and discipline and work, responsibility. Because when they say the toilet's dirty and they show video, I'm just stuck here thinking, who does he think is supposed to come in and clean it? You're taking video of a filthy bathroom head, and you're saying how dirty it is. Who in your mind are you going, I wish so-and-so would come in and clean it? A cleaning service, a maid, or other guys like you that have stuff to do? You're not the cool guy in the ready room. You're not getting briefed. You're not Tom Cruise. You're the guy that's supposed to clean the toilet. So Tom Cruise can take a dump in there after he's had a hard day in the sky. So I don't know. It seems to me like the responsibility falls upon everyone on that ship. And if there's a problem, then the higher ups really, and that means Hegseth too, needs to look into that and remedy that problem. Over the course of the years, I've read stories where it looks like the chain of command and discipline has really taken a back seat. And that's dangerous for a fighting force. On social media, I'm seeing a lot of videos of rust bucket ships that are just rusting and filthy, and people that were in the Navy are responding to it going, this would never rust on the outside of the ship. There were people that had to clean that. And it just doesn't seem like that is being done. And again, I don't know, was it the Joe Biden DEI military? Remember, we saw a lot of that. Saw a lot of sailors that were a little more preoccupied with their mascara and lipstick and rouge than they were with making sure things got done around the ship, or making sure that the Navy was going to pay for their transgender reassignment surgery. That seemed to be very important to some of the sailors I remember seeing on videos that were coming right from these ships. So something's got to be done, something real and substantial. Heads have to roll. How do you know, I don't know who's in command of the USS Abraham Lincoln. It's an aircraft carrier. I don't think you get to attain the level of a commander for an aircraft carrier unless you're good, or unless they want to show that they're diverse and open-minded, and they'll put someone in there just so they can check a box that, look at us, we have a woman commander, or a minority commander, or whatever it is. And for some reason, there hasn't been the level of discipline and the chain of command and listening to the orders of people that are above you. So maybe they got to look into that. I remember a story a couple of years ago. Some woman was commanding a ship, and it crashed into something, and she had like no experience as an actual captain of a vessel at any point. She was clerical, and she had studied. She worked underneath people that were doing this, and they promoted her to check a box. Look at us. We put women in charge of ships. They think it's like the movies, where they go to the battleship or the destroyer, and it's a woman in charge. And she goes, we'll take care of this, don't worry. And she's literally a man. You know, she's acting and sounding like a man. And I don't know. I don't think that's the case. Maybe it's me. Like I said, I've never been, so I don't know. But I'm hearing from people that have been, and they don't sound none too happy about what's going on. All right, don't you go anywhere. 800-848-9222 if you want to give us a call. Back with more of the Anthony Cumia Show in moments.
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0: is on Carmen Roberts. President Trump tells War Secretary Pete Hegseth to dial back the war games with South Korea.
1: That comes just days after North Korea resumed ballistic missile testing activities that are banned by the UN.
0: Fox's Jill Nato. The president posted online that he has a good relationship with North Korea's leader, Kim Jong-un, adding that he's unhappy that South Korea declined to help the U.S. denuclearize Iran. Historic flooding in Indiana leaves at least 7 people dead. The head of Hamilton County's emergency operations, Chad Kinnett, says the danger's not over.
2: The hazards are still there. There are large holes. There may be washouts. There may be bridges that we need to actually inspect to make sure they're effective.
0: And baseball's Tommy John, namesake for a pioneer in elbow surgery, dies at 83. 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
1: It's the Anthony Cumia Show, and let's go right to Ken in Jersey. What's up, Ken?
2: Hi. I don't think we ever really understood communism, because communism was for masses of people who were starving and supporting a nobility, a monarchy that was living in wealth. And that's the situation you had in Russia in 1917, and that's the situation you had in Vietnam in the 50s. And you can't stop it. We were trying to stop it. The French understood that it was unstoppable, and they got out.
1: Well, after they got their ass handed to them a couple of times, but they had to leave.
2: They realized that their plantations and the government was being taken over by the masses of starving people, and kicking out the monarchy, and which was trying to hold on, and they got out. So we stupidly walked in, thinking that we could, save the monarchy and the dictatorship. And of course, we couldn't, because the masses of people were not on our side.
1: Yeah.
2: And eventually, they just won.
1: Yeah, I'm not too sure that was the only reason. You know, there's so much politically that was going on at the time, and people didn't they didn't like the restrictions Kennedy was putting on the Vietnam conflict. They would have rather have had people go in there sooner and in greater numbers. So then he disappears, and Johnson's able to do whatever the hell he wants as far as Vietnam goes.
2: Yeah, well, Kennedy, I think Kennedy realized that we were not going to get involved any more than being advisors and, supplying them with arms. But if he had lived, we would have never sent over, armies and armies and more and more military. He would have realized that it was a hopeless
1: case. I think he knew that and knew that if he could get the South to fight for themselves using advisors, even using our military equipment, that's totally different than getting just about 60,000 Americans killed over there. But I think that's what it wanted to do. And again, you got to look into that old military industrial complex thing. And there was so much going on then. But I think part of it actually was that we had to beat the commies. We couldn't let the commies take over that. They scared everyone with
2: but
1: the
2: we
1: domino.
2: Never understood why. Yeah, we never understood why they could take over countries, but those countries were masses of people that were serfs. They were starving. They were in Vietnam, and then they were being dictated to by a small nobility that was living in wealth. And we couldn't understand that, and we just got into it because we have to stop the commies. It was like in the 1950s, right? And it was just unstoppable.
1: Yeah.
2: But you're right, because once a country like Vietnam, once the people are not starving anymore with communism, then it becomes capitalism.
1: Yeah, then they start selling their goods and services to the world, and that's what it is. Vietnam is that right now. They're a huge importer of rice, or export of rice and textiles. I got to move on, Ken, but thanks for the call. Yeah, Vietnam, anybody back in the 60s and early 70s, before the end of the Vietnam War, if you would have asked what Vietnam would look like today based on if we won the war and then based on if we lost the war, the image that they're given probably would have been completely backwards. Thinking that, you know, well, the commies, they, if they win, it's just going to be a dark, horrible place like winter in Moscow in the Soviet Union. And it wasn't the case. A lot of these little commie countries didn't like the big, like the Soviet Union and China, as much as they didn't like America. They wanted to be left to their own commie devices in their little commie circle of power. They would use all the help they could from the big commie nations to fight the Americans and the French when that was going on. But when all said and done, they didn't want to be some satellite nation of the Soviet Union either. And that was the misconception that was going around a lot back then. But it all boils down to what the hell are we doing 76 years later, still defending South Korea and still having military presence in a lot of countries in Europe. It makes no sense. I don't think I don't think it's financially viable for us anymore. Everyone says that, you know, we got our own problems here. Why are we trying to go to the moon? It's like, well, there's a private company in with that too, SpaceX and other companies. And yeah, NASA, we do have tax dollars and go to the moon. We learn a lot of things through the technology that it takes to do things like that. So it helps the country out. But what about our military presence all over the world? Get out, pull it back, put all those guys on our own border. Wouldn't that be great? Just put them all on our own border, have them help boot out the illegals that have been brought in here over the course of years and years, and have them actually defending the United States of America instead of South Korea and Germany and whoever the hell else we're doling money and resources out to. All right, don't go anywhere. Back in a moment.
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10: Cutting back on war games, I'm Carmen Roberts, Fox News. President Trump orders the Pentagon to substantially reduce joint military drills with South Korea after he says it declined to help denuclearize Iran.
11: The president posted on Truth Social the exercises slated to start this week are costly and send a hostile signal to North Korea. He also made it clear he's not happy that South Korea didn't back the U.S. in its military action against Iran. So the president has told the War Secretary to reduce the joint military program. Those exercises have been going on for decades and are meant to help South Korea beef up its readiness against North Korean threats. North Korea tested ballistic missiles just last week, even though there are several UN resolutions that ban the so-called Hermit Kingdom from launching such missiles. Jill Nato, Fox News.
10: Search and rescue operations continue in Hawaii after what was Hurricane Laura.

0: Allah slammed the Big Island with heavy wind and rain. Governor Josh Green thanking first responders and local officials.
1: Many thanks to General Logan and his whole team. We will send more. I've also been in touch with people that are at Pohakuloa. The feds, the military there are going to be more than willing to help us. We'll probably use their aid to get there. We've had a bunch of high water vehicles here.
0: And the storm left at least one person dead, swept several homes off their foundations, and knocked power out to tens of thousands.

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1: That's right. The Anthony Cumia Show. Thanks for tuning in. We appreciate your support. Switching gears a little here, a little more local for the people in New York. We love a good activist, don't we? Don't we love a good activist in New York? Somebody that can get up there, grab a bullhorn and just yell at people. Ideas that are so insanely stupid, but they're dedicated.

0: dedicated to the cause, activists. Well, there's an activist who is asking Mamdani to scale back on these quality of life arrests. Have we even seen these quality of life arrests going on? I think we would like that as New Yorkers, whether you live there or are visiting. If they start nipping it in the bud at the level of quality of life crimes being dealt with, then maybe the big crimes, the ones where people are getting pushed in front of trains or clocked over the head with a lead pipe, maybe some of those would go away, because you're getting these people before they can perpetrate these terrible, awful, deadly crimes. And I think they're trying to get Mamdani to scale it back. Has Zoran Mamdani, is he known for letting the police just run out there and grab people up for public urination or drinking in public, things like that? I don't think that's even going on. But, you know, got to listen to the activists. They know everything. Clip AC5, here is an activist. I guess after he's done yapping, you could cut it off. I'll let you know when. Let her rip.
1: We are calling what it is. Broken windows policing.
2: Critics say it's a betrayal that the NYPD is still enforcing so-called low-level offenses, despite Mayor Mamdani's promise to shift the department's focus.
1: Mayor Mamdani was elected on a promise of making New York
0: more crime,
1: a livable city for all, ending the criminalization of poverty, mental health, substance use, and homelessness.
2: Criminal justice advocates with Court Watch NYC monitored 360 arraignments over 4 days and claimed that more than half were for misdemeanor offenses.
3: Most of what we saw were crimes of poverty, people who were stealing things like toothpaste, people who were stealing things like, you know, soap. And that means if you're stealing those things, you need them.
2: Advocates believe that shoplifting or bringing bags of trash onto the trains or sleeping in the subway should not be criminally prosecuted. Neither should graffiti vandalism and public urination,
0: even
2: fare evasion. Former NYPD Chief of Detectives Robert Boyce
0: disagrees. You could end it there. Sometimes I just don't know what to say because I've just heard something so incredibly stupid. Both of these people, the first guy, the guy that was talking about this is broken windows policing. Yes. Yes, it is. Do you know who had great success with that? Rudy Giuliani, Mayor Giuliani. He told his cops to go after everything. If they see something happening, doesn't matter, graffiti, breaking a window, fare evaders, arrest them and run them through the system. And lo and behold, crime went down. Violent crime went down. But, you know, you got people that think if you're homeless or on drugs or poor or mentally disturbed, that it gives you the right to do whatever you want. Look, it's sad, of course. We would love to be able to help so many of the downtrodden. But using that as an excuse, like, hey, don't arrest them. He's mentally ill. Well, until you could come up with something better than arresting them, we're going to arrest them. You want to figure out how to fund a mental hospital? You want to figure out some place to put these people so they're under constant supervision, that they take their medication so they're almost normal and not pushing old ladies down the subway stairs? Huh? But these activists, I don't know what reality they live in. It's definitely not ours, where they think you could just have these people running around committing crimes, and it's not even a problem. It's actually awesome. And anyone trying to stop that or arrest them or come up with some answer, they are the problem.

0: No, you just need to let them do this. Because as you heard that woman, I use the term loosely, I saw the video. What you heard her talk about is another thing that's just insane. We, you know, shouldn't arrest people. If they're stealing toothpaste or soap, it's because they need it. Now, first of all, any homeless person I've had any contact with in New York City is certainly not using stolen soap or toothpaste or bought soap and toothpaste. They're just not using it at all. I think we can all agree with that if we spent any time in New York City. The other thing is nobody is going into a CVS and grabbing a tube of toothpaste and some soap and you know, dirty. They got their head down because they're ashamed. They don't want to steal. They have to, like this tub of garbage was saying. They have to steal. And they avert their eyes from anyone. Please, I'm so sorry. I'm so, oh, this is so degrading that I have to steal this. And then they go somewhere and brush their teeth and slather up and make sure they're presentable for the rest of the bums that are roaming the night. That's not what's happening. And when people get arrested for shoplifting toothpaste or soap or anything else, they are leaving with bags full. Bags full of soap and toothpaste and deodorant and shampoo and everything else if the store hasn't locked it up already. You know why? Because they're not using it. They're selling it. They're fencing it. They get something in return, drugs, money, whatever it is, and they dump it off to some Nigerians that are running the operation. And then they put a tarp out on the street and they sell the stuff that was stolen. That's what's going on. This woman thinks it's a movie. She thinks it's one of those movies with the poor homeless guy. Who was that? Will Smith and his son. Remember that movie? He was smart, but he was somehow fell through the cracks, and he'd get dressed in a gas station bathroom. He'd wash off in the sink and wash his clothes and dry him on the hand dryer in the bathroom. And he'd have to take his kid on the interviews with him. And he'd go in and try to get a job. This is, it's fantasy at a Lord of the Rings level. Lord of the Rings is less of a fantasy than the fact that there'd be a homeless person stealing some soap and toothpaste to get ready for his job interview in a gas station bathroom. Find me one. What a load. Hollywood's idea. You know, I saw a video today. It was outstanding. It was some woman just disheveled and emaciated and drugged out. And some black dude was pistol whipping her by a dumpster. And there were a couple of other scantily clad women looking on and yelling at the girl. Apparently, she had not fessed up with all the cash from her rounds of prostitution. He was what is known as a pimp, yo. Pimping ain't easy, from what I've heard from certain lyrics of songs. And I'm watching this, and it's horrific. And I'm watching, going like, oh, you know what? You know Hollywood portrays hookers and pimps and relationships, and watch Pretty Woman and see old gerbil loving Richard Gere going to get his hooker girlfriend, Julia Roberts. Julia Roberts and Richard Gere. That's who you get. Not some hose monster getting beaten behind a dumpster. And the pimps, they're not nice. Like Huggy Bear on Starsky and Hutch. He was nice. He had his hose, but he treated him nicely. And then he'd give Starsky and Hutch some info. When was this ever happening? I love the Hollywood version of real life stuff. And what makes it even more amazing is these days, you see the real stuff. We have access to it online. Years ago, we didn't. I don't think anyone was naive enough to think the pimps were Huggy Bear and hookers were Julia Roberts. I think we all knew. We watched a few Geraldo Rivera documentaries about prostitution and whatnot. But I don't think we really understood how tragic it is. And now we see it. And then you look back at things like Pretty Woman. Really? Trading Places? Really? What's her name? She's a hooker. Jamie Lee Curtis. She's a hooker. But she's just working her way through hooking so she could go to finance school. The Hollywood hooker is amazing. No coke, no fentanyl, no getting beaten by some degenerate, by a dumpster. It's amazing. I got a little off track there, but that's okay. We'll be back in a little bit, a couple of minutes, if that. Seconds. Don't go anywhere.
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0: Tyler Reddick here from 2311 Racing. 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
7: Las Vegas was built for stars. 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
1: It is the Anthony Cumia Show. And, you know, talking about the internet and social media and our ability to see everything and anything that's going on in the world, it has made it so difficult for the general public to be lied to about so much. Or not even, maybe not even lied to, but information kept from you about how bad things are, or even how good things are in some cases. People that like to conjure up fear would like you to believe certain things, and then it's just not so, and vice versa. But that's why when Twitter was Twitter years ago, before Elon took it over, it was you would be censored. If you were putting up stuff that the agenda, the liberal left-wing Democrat agenda, did not want people to see, they had the man in the palm of their hand. And accounts would be canceled. You'd be suspended, permanently suspended. I titled my first book Permanently Suspended, because that's exactly what they did. They threw me off of Twitter. I was off of Twitter for, I think, 7 years, maybe nine. I don't even know. It was like exiled. And then once Elon Musk took over, I got my account back. Same name, same everything. But there were people in power in the government, because, you know, I had so many people say, well, Twitter's a private company, man. You just, they can do what they want. It's like a restaurant kicking you out. They have the right to kick anyone out. It's like, okay, it's not a First Amendment issue. It is a censorship issue. Whenever you'd say censorship, they go, no, no. The First Amendment applies to the government not being able to die. All right, shut up. They're censoring you. Whether they can or not is what you're talking about. But there was censorship going on, and it wasn't the companies. We found out. We saw the documentation. We heard from the people. The government, people in the government, were in contact with the giant wigs, the big wigs, over at Twitter and Facebook. And they were doing some damage, because they saw how effective social media was in 2016 with Donald Trump. And they did not want that happening again. So they just started blowing out everybody. And now we're in a much better place as far as social media goes. Maybe not for the content. There is a lot of garbage out there. And as far as lying to people or keeping the truth from them, AI is another one of these things that just have people bamboozled. Everyone says it's only boomers. Oh, boomers, they fall for that AI stuff all the time. I read plenty of comments on AI videos and whatnot on social media. And there are people of all ages that have no idea they're looking at something conjured up in a graphics processor in a data center somewhere. Somewhere in a giant building somewhere. And that's what's happening. So just when we got to the point where they, the government, the powers that be, the people at the top of the pyramid, weren't able to pull the wool over your eyes because you had access to the truth through your phone, social media, you could see the videos, you could hear the sound clips, you could hear what people said just a few years ago in contrast to what they're saying now, proving that they either lied then or they're lying now, all this stuff. And we had that for 10 minutes. 10 minutes of clarity. And now with AI, which is only getting more and more ingrained into social media, and it's getting so good at this point that it is very difficult to tell. Now we can be lied to again. We could have the truth kept from us. We could have the fake truth given to us. And, you know, every weapon has an anti-weapon over time, you know, for the most part. I mean, atom bomb, not really a good anti-weapon for that. But usually people try their hardest to figure out some way to cancel out a weapon. So maybe they'll come up with something. But and I'm a fan of AI. I like it. I think it's a very cool technology. I like the idea that it's looking more and more lifelike, and they're able to. The people are putting out these amazing short movies, if you want to call it a movie, that are done very well, written well. It sounds good. It looks amazing. And it's pretty much the beginning of this whole thing. You know, it's just at that point where you know it's AI. In another year, it's going to look even more amazing. And, you know, this could be good, and it'll probably be bad. Could be good, probably bad. Anyway, this is Zoran Mamdani. The importance of the pied-à-terre tax. Am I saying it right now? Pied-à-terre. I hate the idea that I got to speak that frog language in order to do this story, if it even is that frog language. But there's just a lack of understanding as to what people do when they buy a second property for an investment. It benefits the area. You're still paying sales tax. You're still paying property tax. You're paying taxes on your utilities, and you're paying your utilities. There is so much that goes in to owning a building that isn't occupied. It's an investment like anything else. And, look at me. I don't think I have time to discuss this. Maybe I do. We'll get to the clip after the break. Because if you listen to Zoran and these commies, no, they're the Democrats, Socialists of America. Yeah, communists. If you listen to them, this is the greatest thing. They can take someone's money, someone that lives a lifestyle and has achieved things that most people will never see. And for some reason, that makes them, you're able to villainize them. They're the bad guy because they've achieved something in their lives that most people would dream to achieve. That's kind of interesting about the mindset of people that love the idea of a pied-à-terre tax, just the insane taxes that are paid by people that make a good living, is that any one of them, if they were making that living, they'd love it. They'd be so happy with what they've achieved in life. And they wouldn't want to just give it away to some guy named Zoran Mamdani so he can dole it out to people that might not have worked as hard as you to achieve these things. Oh, maybe they just fell through the cracks and they're doing a job interview tomorrow after they shower in a gas station bathroom. But for the most part, I'm going to say they probably haven't achieved as much as you because maybe not as bright, maybe not as motivated. These things happen. This is the world we live in. So he wants to tax people that have invested in property in New York City. You don't just get to put a building there like Monopoly. You got to pay. And then they want to take their money and give it to these various free programs that Zoran Mamdani comes up with. Free childcare, free health care, free or discount grocery stores and all that nonsense. And then that isn't enough. That isn't enough. For how many times they say fair share? Like when? When is it fair? It's been unfair for years, according to you guys. So they're putting this tax on top of it, which, again, seems completely unconstitutional. It seems like something you would throw a bunch of tea off of a ship into a harbor about. We really don't get all that testy over taxes like we used to, do we? We bitch and complain about them, but when are we going to start throwing some stuff off of ships in harbors? I don't know. Anyway, I'll come back. We'll talk about that. I also want to talk about the Curtis Sliwa comments on Mamdani attending the 9/11 memorial and more when we return.
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6: 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Shot.
1: The Anthony Cumia Show. Let's take a peek here at the lovely Susan from Corning, New York. Susan, how are you, darling?
7: Oh, I'm just fabulous. But I wanted to say, this Emily Gallagher, she's assemblywoman in New York State, saying people, you know, they were stealing because of poverty. Well, you know what? No one gets arrested in New York State because of the laws here that you can steal up to $999, and it's a petty crime, slap on the wrist. No one gets arrested for stealing soap. First of all, in New York City, you couldn't even steal soap because it's all locked up, for God's sake.
1: Yeah, so, yeah, they locked up everything, and like you said, they don't arrest them. They'll give them a desk appearance ticket, which technically they treat it like it. You were arrested. You were brought down to the precinct, given a date to go to court. They don't fingerprint you and take your picture. You just get an appearance ticket, and they don't show up for those. So eventually they get a warrant put out for them, but they don't even look for them when there's a warrant on some petty crime. So you're right, Susan. Nobody gets arrested or faces any real consequence for these crimes.
7: Yeah, exactly. And, you know, they're walking out Lowe's with TV sets and everything else because the employees get fired if they even try to, like, confront them.
1: Yep.
7: I mean, and so why do you think so many businesses, New York State, we got to get Blakeman in there. You know, by the way, I'm moving to the Commonwealth of Pennsylvania, but I'm still going to try to work with Blakeman. Yeah, I can't stand this. I think New York State, upstate, if we can get the boat out, that it can actually counteract, you know, the crazy nut jobs. Maybe they just will just stay home.
1: I don't know. I have no faith. I've lost all faith in New York to elect anybody with any common sense. They had a chance of having Lee Zeldin and getting Hochul out of there after she took over for Cuomo, and they voted her into office, and now you have another chance in November, and let's see them screw this up, Susan.
7: All right, we'll get some fairness in the elections, and that is on the way too. With there's a good lawsuits out there that are going to really hamper down. I'm very confident. I want to email you. How can I, like, send something?
1: I'll write through the WABC radio. You could do it that way.
7: I'm going to do that.
1: You do that. They'll send it to me. Thank you, Susan. Take care. Oh, there she goes. You know, I used to give out my email address when I was a shock jock at WNEW Radio, New York City, back in the late 90s, early 2000s. You know why? Women fans of the show would send naked pictures. Oh, yeah. Oh, yeah. Now, Susan? I mean, she sounds lovely. And I like her take. There we go. Hey, Susan, how about a drink? And, you know, the time just, time's a bitch, isn't it? Oh, anyway, thank you, Susan. She's always lovely. I have no faith. Why would I? Why would I give the benefit of the doubt to the people of New York when they already screwed up so badly? By, and I'm not even just talking about the city of New York with Mamdani, of course. But you think the whole state? There are some very red parts of New York, New York State. People, when I was living out in California, when I was a little wee tater tot, people would say, where are you from? I'd say, New York. Oh, God, how do you live with the buildings and the traffic? And like, I live in a place that's more rural than where we are right now. And people don't understand that. But there are. But for some reason, when election time rolls around and you want somebody to be the head muckety muck of your state, and you have the choice of Lee Zeldin or Kathy Hochul, and you go with Hochul, I've lost all faith. And then, of course, New York City is just an abomination unto itself. But state-wise, how long are you guys going to keep just voting Chuck Schumer in? You voted in AOC. What are you doing? No faith. None whatsoever. All right, let me get back to Zoran Mamdani talking about the pied-à-terre tax. Here's his words as to why this is necessary, and it's great, and he's amazing. Let's listen. AC6.
8: I think I'll leave it to the president to share his own opinions on it. I continue to believe in the importance of a surcharge on secondary homes worth more than $5 million, as well as our ability to implement that surcharge. And just to go back to the importance of it, we're here today talking in some ways about art, but in other ways also about affordability. And the importance of a tax on a secondary home worth more than $5 million is that it raises $500 million, and that is money that makes our streets safer. It makes our schools stronger. It makes the city the world-class city that we all love and know as our home. And I'm looking forward to all of the improvements that we can deliver with that revenue.
1: So reallocation of wealth, which no surprise there. He's a communist. That's what they do. They reallocate wealth, not their own, that's for sure, but they love taking other people's wealth and giving it to people that are, you know, less well off. Not a lot of it. They don't give a bunch of wealth to a few people. They want to whittle down the wealthy guy's wealth so he's broke and then give it to the people in just enough of a distribution where everyone's still kind of broke. That way, they are the only people that have any wealth, and they can dictate what happens. That's how communism works. But it's Democrat Social. Don't come at me with that DSA stuff. Do not come at me with that. I don't play well when people say Democrat Socialist is different than it isn't. It isn't. It's more covert. They're trying to hide communism under this umbrella of socialism. Democrat socialism. You notice, if anyone has to put the word Democrat into it, freedom, republic, any word like that that goes into it, it's a sham. It's the sheep's clothing for the wolf, because we all know damn well what they have in store if they get any real numbers, which it looks like they will. Everyone, all these young dummies that have been voting liberal and Democrat, this is their new thing. How are you so impressionable? How do you change your opinion on things? Unless, of course, your opinion is stupid and you really don't believe in anything, easily manipulated. That's what it is. Because a couple of years ago, it was all about liberalism and Democrats, and now it's socialism, communism.
9: That's what it is.
1: That is what it is. And then he talks about affordability. I'll tell you who can afford it. The guy with the $5 million building in New York. And why does that make him a bad guy? Look, I can't just go and buy a $5 million building in New York City. I've done very well my career. I thank God. It's a good share of luck. But I'm not one of these people that is pissed off because I wanted to buy a $5 million building in New York City. But if you can, and it's legal, and it's an investment, why is it on your back to cough up money so that a very expensive city to live in becomes affordable to everybody? Nothing is affordable to everybody. There's always going to be people that can't afford things. Unfortunately, sometimes that's food. But in this country, we have a great system of charity and of welfare that takes care of it. We don't have literally starving people. Go to some countries in Africa and India, you know, cities in India, countries in Africa, and you will see people quite literally starve to death. They did not have anything to eat. They cannot find anything to eat, and they starve to death. This doesn't happen in a country of 350 odd million people. No one in this country starves to death. That's amazing. It's quite amazing. Do you know what supplies starving, or not starving, but hungry, even malnutrition, that is a problem here in this country? I'm not saying everyone's fat. You would think that watching social media. But there's a bunch of people here in this country that, yeah, they don't have as much food as they would like. They don't have as much healthy food as they would like. But no one's dying of starvation. And the reason is charities. It's not even government subsidized food and money and the EBT and all that. It's churches and communities that get together and feed their own people in their close-knit communities. Those feed more people that are hungry than any government-run thing, entity that always seems to be a waste of money. Yeah, people are getting food. It's rife with fraud. The people that are getting food, for some reason, they're 300 pounds and have their nails and hair done. Mahers did. The latest iPhone. So it's rife with corruption and fraud. But we have a very charitable country. It's an amazing place when you can look through the fog of disgust that we look through every day. People do really seem to care about each other in this country and don't allow children to starve to death. But as far as everything being affordable to people, because we're a charitable nation that won't allow people to starve to death, doesn't mean we're a charitable nation, which means, oh, I have a BMW, so this person needs one too. Or that I'm going to subsidize the hair and nails and phone for this woman and her unbelievably huge brood of children from various fathers. That isn't what making things affordable to people is about, important things. That is redistribution of wealth, penalizing people that have done well for themselves, and telling them that because you've done well and you can afford to live a certain lifestyle, that you're the bad guy and everyone else deserves to live that same lifestyle. That's communism. That's Zoran Mamdani. That's who you're electing in various other cities around the country, with all these wacky names popping up and their commie political affiliations. Terrible. It's just terrible. Curtis Sliwa, he was somebody that we kind of tied a thin strand of hope to during the mayoral campaign and election for New York City mayor. And, you know, I was a supporter. I was a supporter of Curtis Sliwa. Most of my reasoning was he's the Republican candidate. I am voting for the Republican candidate. I am not going to. And meanwhile, I down here, I couldn't vote anyway. But in another world, in another life, he was nominated by the Republicans as their candidate. And I was of the school of thought that you vote for your party candidate. And the Democrat candidate being Zoran Mamdani, I certainly wasn't backing him. And then you throw the Cuomo wrench, the Cuomo monkey wrench into the works. Now you have people going, well, I don't want to vote for Mamdani. And I know Curtis doesn't have a snowball's chance in hell, a little snowball wearing a beret, chance in hell. So I guess I'll vote for Cuomo. And then everyone started getting really pissy about it. Sliwa, a vote for Sliwa is a vote for Mamdani. You better vote for Cuomo. I've never seen so many Republicans loving Cuomo. But they saw it as a better chance than Curtis Sliwa. And we all know how it turned out. All right. It didn't work. The votes were split. I think it didn't work. I don't even think that if everyone that voted for Sliwa voted for Cuomo, I still don't think he would have had enough votes to beat Mamdani. But you were never going to get everybody that was voting for Curtis to vote for Cuomo. The Republicans hate Cuomo. They were never going to vote for him. So now you got Mamdani in there, and that's that. But Sliwa, he's still got some stuff to say. And I am now of the same school of thought as Sid Rosenberg is. You know, screw this guy. What does he stand for? Does he stand for anything? He seems to wishy-wash, vacillate, back and forth. He doesn't seem to be very passionate about his more conservative Republican ideology. He's willing to go whichever way the wind blows. And, you know, there's been controversy about whether Zoran Mamdani should attend the 9/11 25th anniversary memorial. And some people say, why not? He had nothing to do with it, you know. Maybe. But he has some close people in his circles that have quite literally blamed America. They have their own theories on what happened, and they have said that the United States deserved what happened to them on 9/11. Guilt by association? Yeah, it's a thing. Unfortunately, it's a thing. That's why a lot of comics left my side over the course of the years. But yeah, guilt by association. They don't want that. So yeah, Curtis is saying, yeah, he should be. Mamdani should be down there. He's the mayor. He won the election. He should be there. Just because he won the election and because he's the mayor doesn't mean it's appropriate that he be down there, especially when there are so many family members of the victims of 9/11 that don't want him to be there. It's a sticky problem. It's not something that has an easy answer to it. But if you were running against Zoran Mamdani on the Republican ticket, I would think you would be of the mindset that, no, screw this guy. His ideology, things he says, things he believes in, the people he surrounds himself with. Tell me that this is somebody that the real victims of 9/11 and their families shouldn't have to have this guy milling about So we'll see what happens. I'll play Curtis's clip after this break. We'll be back in a minute.
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0: news on Angelo Bavaro. At least 7 people are dead in Indiana after historic flooding.
1: In Indianapolis alone, crews have rescued dozens of people and pets as water poured into communities along the White River. Hundreds more have been evacuated in other parts of the state. In some parts of central Indiana, more than 11 inches of rain.
0: Fox's Chanley Painter downgraded tropical storm Lala is weakening and moving away from Hawaii.
2: 100 houses or more are damaged and lost.
0: Governor Josh Green adds landslides are a concern after pounding rain saturated grounds. President Trump is ordering the Pentagon to scale back joint exercises with South Korea, setting their cost on his good relationship with North Korean leader Kim Jong-un. He also criticized South Korea for declining efforts to help denuclearize Iran. 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
4: The Anthony Cumia Show. Get to Curtis's clip in 1 second right after this, because I was scrolling through X during the break. Anthony Cumia on X, if you want to follow me and see what kind of nonsense I'm spewing when I'm not here on this very program. But Big John Coggs. Big John Coggs, he's got a comment about the USS John F. Kennedy. He says, I served on the USS John Kennedy. Oh, yeah, the carrier. Not the Abe Lincoln, but on the John Kennedy. An aircraft carrier from 1981 to 1983. The food was great. The crew maintained the cleanliness of the ship. The ship is not the problem. It's the DEI crew. These are guys that were out there years ago on these ships. And, you know, I think people, even know if they weren't in the military, have seen enough documentaries, heard from people, family members, friends that had been there. This is what was done. You were in charge of taking care of the ship. You can't complain that the toilets are dirty. You're the one that's supposed to be cleaning it. This is the same thinking that a lot of these dimwits these days have. They live at home with mom and dad, perhaps. They're out protesting some cause du jour. They're yelling and screaming, but they could always go home and get a dinner. Mom will cook them dinner, and they won't clean their room. Mommy cleans their room. And it's the same mindset. They go into the military, and they're like, why is the toilet dirty? Well, you're supposed to be cleaning it. And the guy in charge is the one that's supposed to be telling you to clean it. So I don't know where this goes. I guess we got to see. But you got Democrats after Hegseth and Trump saying that this is disgraceful. These are our soldiers and they should be treated to in a way that could keep them combat ready and respect. And then you got the other people saying they're the ones that are supposed to be doing the work. There's an element of work here. So I don't know, but that's a guy that was on a carrier back in the day, and he goes, he used to run very well when the people were doing what they were supposed to be doing. All right, back to Curtis Sliwa. He says, Mamdani, no problem. He should be at the 9/11 25th anniversary memorial, and I just don't know what this guy stands for, if anything. Let's listen to a little AC7's The Clip, a little Curtis Sliwa.
5: What is your thoughts on the criticism of him, especially because a lot of the pieces, it's not anything he said, it's an idea of who he is.
6: Ridiculous. He's the mayor. Stop being sore losers. You knew this is Zoran Mamdani. He was never a fake, phony, fraudulent Fugazi like a lot of politicians. He told you who he was. Once he
4: like
6: got elected,
4: you
6: should have known he was going to be there at 9/11. Now, if you choose to turn your back on him, that I don't want to ever tell family members what they should be doing on this holiday. That's your, not holiday, but this solemn occasion. That's your choice. But I believe you respect the office. He's the mayor. He's representing the city. Unlike what my former friend, Sid Rosenberg, did with Cuomo. that I think stopped him dead in his tracks, I think it was 10 days before the election when they were joking around about what would happen if Mondami were the mayor on the occasion of 9/11. You know, do you think that there'd be another 9/11? And Cuomo ended up laughing along with that shock jock. I think
4: shock
6: when he did
4: jock.
6: Internal polls, as we did, that really hurt him because he was gaining momentum. Remember, don't vote for Sliwa. A vote for Sliwa is a vote for Mondami. He was gaining traction, and then he made that stupid remark.
4: You could end
6: it
4: there.
6: And then didn't handle it well, and then Zohran exploited the hell out of it, as he should. That was Islamophobic. He's the mayor. Get used to it.
7: Sliwa, I want
4: to... You could end the clip, yeah. He thinks Cuomo had a shot if, what, he didn't say that Zohran Mamdani might cause another 9/11, which is a ridiculous thing to say, but he's obviously they were joking. And what do you think, Curtis? People that were gonna vote for Zohran anyway were thinking about maybe voting for Cuomo, and then they heard that and went, oh no. Everyone that was voting for who they were gonna vote for was locked in. Locked in. The numbers were there, and that was it. It's over. So, I don't know. And I love how he calls Sid a shock jock. I was a shock jock, damn it. But that's kind of funny. Yeah, there you go. Little Curtis. I don't know what he's doing now. Marching in the gay parade. Wasn't he marching in the gay parade? Something he was up on a float. Yeah, I'm wearing my rainbow beret today. Just in case any of you, lighten the loafers, get out of hand, I could bat yous over the head. Yeah, Curtis. Anyway, let's see where else I want to go here. Oh, I had a couple of things from a Hunter Biden. Oh, I didn't even have time. Look at me, I'm all mixed up on my out times, as they call it. Yeah, I got like a minute. I can't go into something new. All right, we will be talking about the Democratic Socialists of America because they want to, apparently they have no problem getting rid of the border. You know, the thing that keeps enemies out. No, it keeps wonderful, great people in. Don't you know that, Anthony? And, Kathy Hochul, I want to talk about this a little later. She's at every festival ever. Whatever it is, she's there, except one. She's never been to one of these ethnic festivals. I wonder if you could guess which one it is. She was at the Pakistani festival or something. One festival she's never attended. Back in a minute.
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0: Assessing the aftermath. I'm Angelo Bavaro, Fox News. Hawaii leaders giving an update on what is now Tropical Storm Lala and the damage that storm caused.
19: As Lala weakens and moves away from the islands, it's revealing damage and potential dangers in its wake. Hawaii Governor Josh Green said preliminary estimates show
2: 100 houses or more are damaged and lost.
19: He added, through the storm, rain saturated land on Hawaii and other locations, which will present an additional hazard moving forward.
2: When you have 28 inches of rain, they had 28 inches of rain in some areas, there's just going to be a ton of landslides on the Big Island.
19: Flash flood warnings and other advisories are in effect for most of the island chain. Gernal Scott, Fox News.
0: Historic flooding in Indiana has left at least seven people dead after days of severe storms. The White River reached record levels, forcing evacuations and hundreds of rescues. Officials warn residents to stay away from fast-moving floodwaters. The Trump administration has approved an emergency declaration to provide federal disaster assistance. President Trump is ordering the Pentagon to scale back the joint exercises the U.S. and South Korea have conducted for decades. Fox's Jill Nadeau reports.
20: The president posted on Truth Social that he's instructed the Secretary of War to substantially reduce U.S. joint military exercises with South Korea. That comes just days after North Korea resumed ballistic missile testing activities that are banned by the U.N. But the president said he has a good relationship with North Korea's Kim Jong-un, and since he's been leader of the U.S., the North Koreans have been unthreatening. The president also made it clear he's not happy that the

0: South Koreans didn't assist the U.S. in military action against Iran. Jill Nato, Fox News.
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3: 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Stacey Keach, Sean Astin, Michael York, and Kristen Bell provide the voices for some of Jesus' notable followers.

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1: It's the Anthony Cumia Show. Thanks for popping in. Nice Sunday evening for everybody. And like I said at the top of the show, summer. I know tomorrow's Monday, but it says Monday in the summer. So what? You ditch work a little early if it's nice out? I don't know. You got to enjoy it, people. Have a good time. Yeah, I was talking about the fact that Hunter Biden is, why is he getting this much, not even heat? He's being interviewed, and they're legitimate interviews. They're not putting him on and going, so, you degenerate piece of garbage, when you were having sex with your brother's wife after your brother died, did you know what a piece of crap you were? Did you have that? Was that in your head at all, or you were so cracked out? Those should be the interviews. But people are sitting him down and with good lighting and

0: and good equipment and multiple cameras. So, Hunter, what do you think of the Trump family? And he's like, oh, they're terrible, awful. Oh, he's garbage compared to my wonderful dad and what he did for the country. And who's entertaining this guy? Hunter Biden's a pariah. But there he is doing the interview circuit. He's on the podcasts and news shows. And no one wants to ask him, you know, the hard questions. Although when it even gets a little tough, he just falls back on, well, I was, you know, the terrible drug abuse. Oh, I'm so sorry. The things I did, just terrible. I was out of control. I understand that now through my sobriety. And it excuses everything. I'm not from that school of thought. If you had a few drinks and you got yourself in a bit of a jam, yeah, right. I'm not without any, you know, forgiveness. But this guy was out of control, completely out of control, to the point where no one should even give him the time of day. And he's still doing stuff. He has a daughter that he had with a stripper that has been disowned, completely disowned. Does that little girl get to have her grandparents? Well, maybe that's a good thing. Maybe having her around Joe Biden, maybe Hunter knew better. But financially, let's just say, shouldn't the father have some, be in that kid's life in some respect? I don't know. But the guy is a complete piece of crap. And they're putting him on and having him talk. They're loving it, laughing along with Hunter Biden. Here's Hunter. I think this is him talking about AOC. Look, I had a bunch of clips about him talking about the Trumps and politics and the fact that the laptops were all fake. He really wants us to believe that it was some kind of ruse by the Republicans. Now, you tripped up. You were an idiot. You documented what a piece of crap you were. And some of the stuff is even worse than just being a piece of crap. I think his connections got him out of a lot more trouble than we know about. But there it is. So we have Hunter Biden here talking about AOC. This proves what an imbecile, besides being a drug addict and a piece of crap, what an imbecile this guy is. He's talking up AOC like she's the face and voice and the person of the future of the Democrat Party. Let's listen to this one.
1: But that other person that I think is in it for that reason is AOC. I look at her and I think that and I see the future of the Democratic
0: Party. Like to
1: Party
0: do lines
1: in,
0: off her
1: in
0: ass?
1: Every way. I think that AOC, not only as a communicator, but as someone that can, that has an instinct to find common ground.
0: What?
1: That is, that believes that in order for, that we do have to have some kind of radical change. And that's not a radical thing to say. It's not a radical thing to say that the system is completely broken. It doesn't work. The idea that 80% of Americans could believe that, you know, the health care is a fundamental right, but we still don't have a universal health care in one way or another.
0: 80% believe we should have ID to vote also.
1: It's crazy. You know, the idea that, you know, that 80% of Americans believe that we should, you know, that there should be some accountability for the corporations that are poisoning our children's mind, literally leading to suicide in the form of social media companies, and have no.
0: He doesn't like when pictures of him turn up on X. That's what that means.
1: Of Section 230.
0: That's what that means. Hunter's like, oh, kids, they're offing themselves because of social media. It's like, nah. You just don't like that X had every single thing you did.

0: that was on your laptop was splayed out for the world to see. That's your problem with X, isn't it? Social media, isn't it? And you know, he won't bring up that it's crazy that 80% of the people want voter ID. Well, why'd you leave that out? You kept going with the 80% thing. I wonder why. But just thinking AOC is the, she's the common voice or the moderate. That, are you out of your mind? You know why he's saying this? Because there are these commies now, these Democrats, socialists of America. And they're now the extreme extremists. You know, they could be looked at like, whoa, and AOC could come in and go, well, you know, I'm not into that. And then she can look like the moderate because she's not literally a communist. That's a moderate in the Democrat party. If you're not a communist, you're a moderate. But really, AOC, Hunter, that's who you see? Is he just trying to get laid? Maybe he's just trying to get an in. Hey, did you hear what I said about you? Yeah? You know where I could get some blow? AOC, by the way, she's putting up video clips of her preparing, hormonally preparing, taking injections and whatnot, to freeze her eggs. This is attention whoring at levels that are unprecedented. But there she is, injecting her belly with hormones. I guess that's part of the process of harvesting your eggs to freeze them. So you can be an old bat mom. So you could go to a parent-teacher conference and they go, oh, you brought your grandma today. That's so sad for a kid. Nothing worse than the old parents when the kid is in school. Elementary school, for God's sake, and a parent-teacher conference, and there's your old gray-haired Parkinson's mom coming in? Holy jeez. Have some friggin' thought about the kid. You want your career, ladies? You want your political career? You have presidential aspirations, and you're in your 30s, and you know that that process takes years and work that isn't conducive to having a child in a crib and a stroller and a high chair because you're so selfish. You can't have it both ways. You can't then freeze your eggs, thaw them out, have a kid, and now you put the burden on that kid to have to grow up with a parent that they are going to lose very young in their lives, and everything they do with a parent when they see their friends interacting with their parents. They're young and vital and vibrant, and another V word, vivacious. And what happens? There's your grandma mom sitting down. I can't, my sciatica is acting up. And the poor kid's like, what did I do to deserve this? I got in the way of your presidential campaign because you wanted a career or you wanted this. So now I have to have the old mom. And yeah, it's a sad state of affairs. And the other thing about AOC, she's freezing her eggs. I didn't pull the clip, but that's fine. I'm sure you've heard it. Back in 2019, AOC was all over the news station saying, 12 years we have left. If people don't start doing something about climate change, this world will end in 12 years. She said the world will end in 12 years. Well, we got 5 years left. You're freezing your eggs, so I got to assume you're going to wait a couple of years. You're willing to watch your three-year-old child pass away because of climate change? Why, you piece of garbage, AOC. That's like when the Obamas, again, with the, we need clean energy, green energy. And they buy a house right on the beach. They're talking about climate change and sea levels and all this stuff. And you buy a house close enough to the beach that your cook could drown. You know how hard it is to have a house close enough to the water that your cook can drown in that very water? Oh, my God. If you're inland, the cook has to go to the, get an Uber, drive to the beach, whatever it is. He took a lazy little stroll out and drowned. Or so they say. But, yeah, all these people talking about how climate change was going to destroy the world, they're doing things that indicate they have complete faith that we will just keep rolling on. But they tell you that you have to change everything you do, and you have to pay extra taxes, and you can't have a car that goes fast because the emissions and all that nonsense. Oh, God, I can't stand them. All right, plenty more. Don't go anywhere. Back in a flash.
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1: The Anthony Cumia Show. Thanks for sticking in there with us for this Sunday evening. It's greatly appreciated. Let's see if anyone's on the phone that wants to. There you go, Mike. Mike in the Bronx, what's up?
2: Good evening. Wondering why Sliwa wasn't primaried. It's like the Republicans just give up on New York.
1: Thank you.
2: Have nobody opposing the Democrats. When I went to vote, there was a whole line of Democrat candidates for judges, for this and that. And if you look at the Republican line, there was nobody there to oppose them. And it just gets me pissed off. You know, I've been doing this for three, and then, you know, I voted for Trump. I'm a Democrat, but I've been voting Republican since Trump in 2016.
1: Uh-huh.
2: And it's just that the Republicans aren't backing me. It's like, Sliwa was not the choice.
1: Nope.
2: None of them were choices. And then Cuomo and Adams lost to Menominee. So why did they run again? They were losers in the beginning. They're going to lose to him again. So it's not that I don't believe that Curtis was the wrong person here, but you can't blame Curtis for the Republicans not doing anything about this.
1: Now, how do they not put a viable candidate up in the primary, and we end up with, Curtis Sliwa? Look, whatever he is, it's Curtis. We've known him forever in New York City. So it's not like it was a surprise. How do you not primary Curtis Sliwa with a Republican candidate that could have had a better chance? They dropped the ball. They don't even care about New York City. They don't even care about having a candidate for New York City. They've given it up. They've cast it off. And, we are not going to see another Republican as the mayor of New York City in quite some time.
2: I'm going through hell over here. I just got my I was on Medicaid, Medicare. Because I couldn't recertify quick enough, they took away my medical. But
1: oh,
2: I'm sure when an illegal, and I know an illegal doesn't have to go recertify, they get medical for free. I go to the foods,
1: right.
2: I go to the stores, and I see them come out with $2,000 food stamp cards. You know, and they deny me. I'm an American citizen for 70 years, and they deny me food. My wife died in 2024. So
1: oh,
2: what
1: I'm
2: do
1: sorry
2: they do?
1: To hear that, Michael.
2: They take away her Social Security. So now we were living on two incomes, and now I'm living on one income.
1: Wait, weren't you supposed to get that? Aren't you supposed to get, like, the Social Security after a spouse passes away?
2: No, sir. What you get is, if you're both on Social Security, they tell you you can take the biggest one, the more money.
1: Yeah, take the big one. Take the big one.
2: Yeah.
1: Right up the keister there, Michael. That's what they're offering you.
2: I got to lose another income here. So they deny. Right now, they're denying me food stamps. They're denying me Medicaid, Medicare. They're denying me her Social Security. If it was a pension, Social Security is supposed to be a pension. And
1: right.
2: If I should have been entitled to a pension. It shouldn't have ended when she
1: right.
2: died.
1: Well, if it's any consolation, Michael, if it's any consolation, you could just know that at least an illegal is getting everything you need and more from the government that should be giving you that. So you could could sleep easy knowing that that's going on.
2: And Hochul gives $8 billion to house illegals who aren't even citizens. She's
1: yep.
2: spending $8 billion on non-citizens, and I'm over here starving, looking for food. And that $8 billion could have given money to senior citizens and homeless
1: yeah.
2: and veterans.
1: Michael,
2: you know?
1: Did you see the other thing she did? She's using New York taxpayer money to make sure that the illegals have lawyers, so that they could fill out all the paperwork and everything they need to get all of the stuff that they won't give you, an American citizen. Isn't that so great of her?
2: Can I ask you one question?
1: Please.
2: I voted for Trump 3 years.
1: Yeah.
2: All three times, me and Alicia voted for Trump. When in November 9th of 2024, Alicia died because she took the pneumococcal vaccine.
1: Oh, my God.
2: And it gave her... It gave her interstitial lung disease, fibrosis of the lungs. Oh. She had a three to five year death sentence. There was no cure for that. We got no hope from anybody. The doctors say it's an idiopathic disease. I go, wait a minute. She takes the drug.
1: My old radio partner was idiopathic. Anyway, yeah, what's that, Michael?
2: She takes the vaccine in 2019. She dies in 24. Oh, that's all coincidental. It wasn't that. And now what's the term? We were gaslighted instead of saying, you just lied to me that that drug killed my wife.
1: Oh, boy. You'll never win that battle. You know? You'll never win that battle, Michael. Sorry to say.
2: The main question I wanted to ask you.
1: Yes, sir.
2: I'm sorry to get off on a tangent.
1: Okay.
2: We voted for Trump 3 years. When November came of 24, Allie was crying. She said, oh, it's over. It's over. We won. This nonsense is over.
1: Oh,
2: I'm afraid I can't tell her. But then Trump goes away when it came to the gas. Now, this is why everybody can yell at me and all this and disagree with me. But Mr. Trump, you don't tell people in regard to the high gas, you don't tell people to suck it up.
1: He said that, he said, it's going to be more expensive. If you want to support the denuclearization of Iran, you got to pay a little more for gas. And no, we didn't. That's not what we voted for. I love Trump. I support Trump. I voted for him. If he could run another term, I'd probably vote for him again. All I'm saying is I disagree with a few things that are going on in that White House right now, as I'm sure you are, Michael. And the fact that we got to suck up gas prices because of Iran. What happened to drill, baby, drill? What happened to refine, refine, refine? What happened to our emergency fuel supplies and the fact that we are the number one? Oh, my God, dump out of me. You got it? I'm having such a good moment here, conversation with Michael. I actually dropped an S-bomb. I apologize. How unprofessional of me. But, all of this stuff that's been going on, we shouldn't be paying any more than we were paying before this war. But it sounds like an excuse, Michael.
2: I believe that one statement cost us the midterm elections, really.
1: I think so. I think this whole, the whole Iran thing is not good. But
2: here's another thing.
1: That statement,
2: When he went to China, okay, remember when he went to China and they were kissing his butt?
1: Yep.
2: All of a sudden, when he came back from China, he stopped bombing.
1: Right. I guess maybe they... Maybe they said something to him? Yeah, I hear you. I got to move along. I'm a potty mouth on
2: God
1: the phone with
2: you.
1: Thank you, Michael. Michael gets me to where I'm a potty mouth. What am I doing? I thought I was on satellite radio or the internet or something. All right, got like a minute or two here. I want to get talking about Al Sharpton after the break. Reverend Al Sharpton. You know, he kind of took a back seat to Benjamin Crump for a while. And I think it was upsetting him that Ben was getting all the heat, all the press and the money, of course, backing all these poor black families that have lost kids to violence and some of them that lost kids to drowning, that they want it to be violence. But Reverend Al said, I'm not letting this Benjamin Crump take all the credit and the money. I'm getting in there. So Reverend Al, I have a clip from him. We'll play it after the break. But he's talking about he wants a full investigation. And I don't even know what that entails anymore. There are unanswered questions. Yeah, because you don't want to look at the fact that he drowned, an accidental drowning. Because there's no questions if you go with that. There's only questions if you try to make up a murder. Anyway, we'll play that next. Be right back.
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1: The Anthony Cumia Show. Just talking with the guys in the booth about slipping the S-bomb out there during that last phone call. It just feels so natural to talk. And we were kind of talking about how the FCC, it's like, you got to kind of, I don't know. Doesn't it seem a little archaic? Doesn't it seem like something that the internet shows, podcasts, they say whatever they want. They get advertisers. So it's not like the advertisers are shying away from language anymore. And the president drops F-bombs on television during his speeches and things. Aren't we kind of at the point where, some crazy DJ on some radio station, it's not all that big a deal if he says the dreaded S word? I don't know. That has been a long time with no change whatsoever. So we'll see. Maybe. So Reverend Al wants a full investigation of the Nolan Wells death. He, of course, was off of the Mississippi coast on Horn Island on the 4th of July with his friends who happen to be white kids. And the white kids made it back, and he was found, Nolan Wells was found on the beach a couple of days later, drowned. It's what we have so far with the evidence, the autopsy, limited information has come out about it, but it's tragic. Young people, guys especially, 4th of July on a boat, you're drinking. I mean, it happens a lot, but there is a certain segment of society and people like Reverend Al Sharpton and Benjamin Crump that want so badly for this to be some type of racially based murder. They need it. Their lives, their careers depend on racially based assaults, murders, deaths, whatever it is. So Reverend Al has been, I'm proud of Al. He's not letting Ben just take the lead on this one. He's popping in and doing what he used to do best. It's like watching an old fighter get up there and get a few shots in. You go, Al. So here's Reverend Al, and he's got some ideas if the Democrats happen to win in the midterms, and he might be able to have some friendly faces in the administration to investigate this heinous racial crime. Reverend Al?
12: I don't know what happened, but I got your history in Mississippi. And the history tells me black boy go out with three white kids come back. There's a blurred story on what happened. Now y'all all hostile.
1: Could you pause this for a second, please? I know your history. This is so funny. Mississippi, obviously, going back to the Jim Crow days and the civil rights protests and the violence in the 60s, Mississippi was hardcore. Yes, Reverend Al. Yes. In 2026, he's trying to use Mississippi's past for some example of what could happen now or what did happen. You take the 60s, the 50s and 60s Mississippi, and the violence and the crimes perpetrated against black people, and then you try to equate it to a bunch of kids that get along great in a boat on the 4th of July in 2025? Oh, Reverend Al, this is a tough one for me to jump on board with, no pun intended. But let's listen to the rest. Maybe he says something smart.
12: But then you had the keys. Some about this don't make sense given your history. Mm-hmm. And I'm going to stay on this until we find out what happened. It may be nothing, but we're not going to leave that up to chance with people that are distorted. We're going to stay on this case. Mm-hmm. And lastly, since they want to talk about lawsuits, one of the things tying your morning together, Tiffany, they may come back, as you suggested, playing right-wing politics with this, with the local prosecutor, maybe even with the federal people. But if we have a change in January and there is a Democratic House, I said that if Hakeem becomes the speaker, he needs to have the chair of judiciary, right, subpoena them to the Judiciary Department, testify. No, that's what this vote means. Mm-hmm. We need to have a check and balance of government so that we got somewhere to go. We can't depend to go to Trump's Justice Department. Mm-hmm. So we need to really mobilize so people like these two parents can protect their children.
13: Yeah, absolutely.
1: Yeah, Reverend Al. I am outraged. Reverend Al Sharpton. He wants Hakeem Jeffries. First, he's making all these scenarios where the Democrats win. God, please, no. Hakeem Jeffries becomes the Speaker of the House. And then some type of, congressional investigation is done on the Nolan Wells case where, every ounce of evidence points to a tragic drowning of a young man that was drunk with his buddies on a boat. This isn't some, you don't have to reach to some crazy places to come to that conclusion. If there was a true inkling of any misdeeds, wrongdoing, foul play, believe me, they'd have been all over it. But it's all of this rumor and innuendo and outright lies that are going on with this investigation. And it makes me laugh when they say so many unanswered questions. Doesn't the family deserve answers to their questions? Yeah, they do. The answer is that he died when he drowned from drinking and stumbling on a beach, whatever it was. That's the answer. Now, that's not the answer you want. It's very hard to get the answers to the questions that don't jibe with what happened. They want answers. Okay, what questions? Well, how did these white boys kill Nolan Wells? Oh, well, they didn't. Now, answers. I want answers. Yeah, you're not getting the answers you want is the problem. There are plenty of answers out there. But that's Reverend Al. Good to see him poking his beak in there and not letting Ben Crump take all the glory and money that is to be made. Young black men aren't the only ones that are in danger from white people, especially. Margaret Cho says that the transgender community is in grave danger. Grave danger. And I'm thinking, from what? You know, they walk down the street and somebody just sees them and hurts them. They go on a date. They don't tell the person right away. There's some animosity there. oh, these things happen all the time. So what is that what Margaret Cho's talking about? No. You know what's killing trans people? Comedy. That's right. Comedy. Here's AC8 is the clip. Here's Margaret Cho talking about the dangers of comedy when it comes to trans people.
13: Or even like talking about trans people.
14: Yes.
13: I think trans lives has become a very big thing in comedy because they want to contest it. They don't understand that when you take trans lives lightly in a comedy routine, trans people die. And they don't have that understanding that like this is you, there are real consequences to your actions just because they don't affect you personally, but this will affect a trans person's life.
1: Oh. That'll affect. So when a comic goes up on stage and makes jokes and does a bit or a scenario, whatever sketch, if it's a TV or a podcast show, you are directly responsible for the murder of transgender people. There's no place in comedy for making light of transgender people. That's what Margaret Cho thinks. I think that a lot of comics use transgender people in their various acts for one reason, because it's hilarious. It's always been funny to see a guy dressed like a woman. I'm not talking about passable transgender people who most likely have some biological anomaly. One in a billion. And you go, oh my God, that really does look, act like a woman. Still, you know, genetically, biologically, whatever. But some people are, okay, that's one in a million. The vast majority are mentally ill gentlemen who crave some type of attention, have some latent homosexual tendencies, whatever it may be. And when they go out with that male pattern baldness, skullet, and the rouge on their whiskers, and how are you not laughing? And if we think back to, relatively speaking, not that long ago, it was comedy. You watched, you know, Uncle Milty, if I may date myself, on the Texaco Star Theater. That's way before my time, kids. Maybe some of the listeners of this very program might have watched those as children, but I didn't. But I know about it. I'm a student of television. But one of the funniest things these old school guys like Milton Berle and what's his name? Bob Hope. All those guys. What's that? Jack Benny. Thank you, studio. Jack Benny. One of the funniest things they could do was dress like women. It got raves. It got laughs. They all laughed. You know why? Because it's funny. It's so funny, especially when you see it's a guy dressed like a woman. That's hilarious. Clinger on MASH, of course. Bosom Buddies was another one. This was a staple of comedy. And now we're being told to throw all that away. That meant nothing. That was never funny. It's hurtful and, more importantly, deadly. Quite deadly. Oh, he was killed by a Bosom Buddy reference. So Margaret Cho, she's just another one of these. And you know what it is? I'll be honest with you. It's liberal comics like Margaret Cho. There's a load of them. And by the way, they were very popular just a few years ago. They were the ones getting the gigs. They were the ones being able to trash talk the right-wing people, trash talk, calling everyone racist and sexist and homophobic, transphobic, all the phobes and ists. And now the pendulum has kind of taken that swing the other way. And you're seeing other comics that are getting very, very popular, and they're talking about racial stereotypes, women sexual stereotypes, and transgender people. And people like Margaret Cho and these other comics, I think they hate it more because they've had to take a back seat to these comics than their real feelings about how it's hurting the transgender community and minorities. And they just don't like the fact that the club owners aren't calling them as much and they're not paying them as much. And then Shane Gillis and company, Big Jay Oakerson, and all the other comics that joined Shane Gillis with 73,000 people in a stadium, a football stadium in Philly, they look at that and go, huh, maybe they are funny to joke about. Huh, I've seen Shane make some transgender jokes and racial jokes and whatnot. And there he is in front of over 70,000 people in a football stadium, packed, and they loved every second of it. And I think that has Margaret Cho annoyed a little more than transgender people being made light of on stage. But, yeah, that's how it's going. Let me see. Who is that? That might be interesting. Joaquin, of course, Joaquin. How could I do a Sunday show without Joaquin from Pennsylvania? How you doing, Joaquin?
14: All right, Anthony. How about you?
1: Good,
14: you
1: good.
14: Know, I really want to congratulate you. You joined the same club as my good friend Sandra, the Potty Mouth Club.
1: Ah, so it happens. Kinda,
14: I'm sorry, Sandra. I was just making a joke. But anyway, I got to say, your topics, you know, I thought about talking about things, but they evolved like, you know, man did from Neanderthal to white Homo sapiens.
1: Yes, yes. I don't like sticking any one thing too long. You know that, Joaquin.
14: And then also I was thinking about, can you imagine Hunter Biden doing belly shots off of AOC and then bending her over and snorting lines of coke from the crooks of her back?
1: You know, that would be a viral video I think a lot of people would probably check out. So, and who knows? She's single now. She ditched her boyfriend. She's on the prowl. Hunter's out there. He's laying the foundation. He's trying to, you know, she's great. She's the one. So who knows? Who knows what might happen?
14: Yeah. Now, also, too, I would really love to welcome my new neighbor, Susan, to the neighborhood. I'm glad to hear that she's coming out to Pennsylvania.
1: Yeah, I thought that, yeah.
14: As a matter of fact, I do a spot on Walter Sterling Trucker Stories, and I'm planning on making a stop in Corning tonight. So,
1: there you go. Maybe you could pick her up, throw in the sleeper, yeah, and take her to the Commonwealth.
14: So anyway, you know what? The DSA is not the DSA. I call it the DISA, the Democratic Islamic Socialists of America.
1: Oh, good point. Right? Yes, they're all linked up with the Islamic community.
14: They're looking to overthrow this country. I'm sorry. I can't help it. I'm an Islamophobe. Every time I watch imams on social media, they tell you exactly what they're doing. They're having 8, 9, 10 kids, you know, and they're planning on taking over this country.
1: It's
14: and then
1: justified.
14: You're going to take the bacon away? You know?
1: It's justified. They try to present Islam, people that have come here directly from these third world Islamic nations, and they try to present it like they were people that came from Ireland back in the 1800s as immigrants looking for a better life. That ain't it. They are here specifically to do damage to our institutions and everything that makes America, America. And the people that are just kissing their butts and inviting them in and drooling over them and patting them on the head are disgusting because they're not seeing that it's completely different. I'm not saying that there aren't immigrants that have contributed and will contribute to this country, but Islam is such an alien life form to our way of life that the only reason they could possibly be here is to screw up what we have going and convert us into what they feel is what the entire earth should be, Islam.
14: Exactly. Yeah, no, that they make that plain. Either submit to, yes, Islam and Sharia law or die. You know, that's exactly what the Quran tells them, you know.
1: Exactly.
14: And, you know, as far as Iran goes, Trump, I think somebody's controlling him because he should have taken Iran out from the very beginning. Should have never given them a chance. Should have totally decimated them, taking Karg Island, you know. And
1: all or nothing.
14: By the way.
1: All or nothing, Joaquin. Either go in there, balls out, and get the job done, or don't go in at all. This has gone on, and it, relatively speaking, it hasn't really gone on that long, but it's too long for whatever the mission was supposed to be, which still, I don't even really know what the mission is. No nukes? All right. I thought we bombed the centrifuges and the enrichment plants and whatnot, but why are we still there? Why are we still bombed? What are we waiting for them to capitulate to?
14: I'm not a complete isolationist because I believe that they are responsible for much of the terrorist activities that go on around the world.
1: Yeah,
14: you
1: true.
14: Know, of course, now they're causing problems in the Straits of Hormuz. So they should have been totally destroyed from the very beginning. You know, and I just can't help but feel that there are people out there controlling Trump. You know, that stopped him from doing what he was supposed to do.
1: Certainly would seem that way. I don't know. I'm not going to make any solid accusations, but man, it's kind of a different Trump than 2016, but I gotta take off. I got a break to do. Joaquin, thanks for the call, and we'll be right back.
0: It's the Anthony Cumia Show.

0: News. I'm Ted Lindner. President Trump's ordering the Pentagon to scale back joint exercises with South Korea.
1: The president said he has a good relationship with North Korea's Kim Jong-un. The president also made it clear he's not happy that the South Koreans didn't assist the U.S. in military action against Iran.
0: Fox's Jill Nato. And search and rescue operations underway in Hawaii after Hurricane Lala was downgraded to a tropical storm on Sunday. Speaking to reporters, Hawaii's Governor Josh Green says 226 members of the National Guard are on hand to assist in the recovery efforts.
2: Many thanks to General Logan and his whole team. We will send more. I've also been in touch with people that are at Pohakuloa. The feds, the military there are going to be more than willing to help us. We'll probably use their aid to get there. We've had a bunch of high water vehicles here.
0: At least one person dead after a car crash and several homes were swept off their foundations. 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
4: The Anthony Cumia Show. Loving it. Having another great Sunday evening with the fine people who tune in to this very program. And talk about Kathy Hochul. I talked about this earlier. She goes to every one of these festivals, the Dominican Day parades, she just went to, which one is this? The Pakistani parade. She put out a post a few hours ago. Kathy Hochul. New York is proud to celebrate the heritage and traditions of our Pakistani community. Tradition. This festival is a chance to showcase the local merchants and small businesses that make Little Pakistan such a special part of New York. Thank you, Kate. Thank you, Kate Hochul. So I've been seeing this for quite some time. Her entire tenure as governor, she shows up at these cultural, ethnic events. And she marches along with, of course, her unbelievable security team. Because perish the thought she should be around any Pakistanis without her New York State troopers in plain clothes, ready to blast somebody that looks at her sideways. But I'm looking at a picture. She's marching. There's guys wearing those pajamas. I'll tell you what, though. What a comfortable lifestyle being a Pakistani gentleman. You just wear pajamas and slippers all day long. And it's accepted. Like, I could do it, but I think I'd catch some heat from friends and family. If you're not Pakistani, it's called being a mental patient. You could wear pajamas and slippers all day. You're insane. But for Pakistani guys, God, that looks comfortable. It's like that sheet material. Nice. So there she is. She's out and about shaking hands. I'm looking at this picture. Big Pakistani flag behind her. She's dressed in the white and green colors of the Pakistani flag. Big smile on her face. Here she is with a tiny little Pakistani tyke. She's bent over so she can get a good handshake and a look in the little kid's face. They're all wearing that. The women behind her are wrapped up like burritos. And there she is. So she goes to a lot of these things. And so I'm like, huh, I'm Italian. Anthony Cumia. My father was Sicilian. My mom, Napolitan. And I remember the big thing to go to in New York City was the San Gennaro Feast. The Feast of San Gennaro. You'd go to Little Italy and all the food, the games that you couldn't possibly win because the mob ran them. All right. You got to take the bad with the good. How much are they making on the pop the balloons with your darts game? Do you really have to rig that, Sal? But it is what it is. it's the Italian culture. Big. So I checked. I went on Grok, X's AI app, and I said, has Kathy Hochul ever been to a San Gennaro festival? The answer was no. She's never been to the San Gennaro feast. Everything else, Dominican, Haitian, Hispanic, Puerto Rican, African, Caribbean, all of those. She shows her mug. But this woman hates Italians.
5: Yeah, girl, yeah, she prejudiced against Italians in this day. Can you believe it? Prejudice against Italians.
4: So, yeah, screw her. That's what I say as far as her her take on ethnic festivals, parades, things like that. I didn't hear her hooting and hollering when they wanted to tear down Columbus's statue either. So I have to assume she's prejudiced against Italians. Anyway. All right, peeps. What a great week. I hope you guys enjoy your week. Remember, Anthony Cumia on X and on YouTube. Tell your friends on YouTube there's 77 WABC Radio. You go there, all of my videos, because I'm recording this as we speak. How could you possibly get the full pleasure of the Anthony Cumia Show without seeing my face on video? All right, calm down. Anyway, yes, 77 WABC Radio on YouTube, Anthony Cumia on X. And we'll be back here next week. We hope you tune in. Be well if you're in New York or any of these big cities, Chicago, Atlanta, St. Louis. Be careful. Head on a swivel, people. And we will see you back here next Sunday. Until then, arrivederci, Kathy.
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0: Fox News, I'm Ted Lindner. President Trump's ordering the Pentagon to scale back joint exercises with South Korea.
1: The president said he has a good relationship with North Korea's Kim Jong-un. The president also made it clear he's not happy that the South Koreans didn't assist the U.S. in military action against Iran.
0: Fox's Jill Nato and search and rescue operations underway in Hawaii after Hurricane Lala was downgraded to a tropical storm on Sunday. Speaking to reporters, Hawaii's Governor Josh Green says 226 members of the National Guard are on hand to assist in the recovery efforts.
2: Many thanks to General Logan and his whole team. We will send more. I've also been in touch with people that are at Pohakuloa. The feds, the military there are going to be more than willing to help us. We'll probably use their aid to get there. We've had a bunch of high water vehicles here.
0: At least one person dead after a car crash and several homes were swept off their foundations. 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
18: 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I'm so excited to be with you. I'm so pumped up. We were out in Levittown, New York, in Long Island, as you listen to Bulova's a Sinatra Showcase around the country, and no matter when you're listening. So this was like on a Friday night. I went out, and I had a band, and we went out. You know how many? And it was like a beautiful park out there, EVP Park, they call it, EVP Park. And then with the John Ferretti, the supervisor. So I go out there, and good evening, and we got a great show, and it's live. I'm live as live can be. It's Saturday Night Live. You may be listening.

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I got a great concert for you, but I gotta tell you off the bat, when I meet you and we go out and I'm in public and I go and I do my sound check and there's like maybe 100 people there and I go, oh, this will be a nice little show. I went out, came back, got all suited up, my tuxedo, came back, 1,500 people, almost 2,000 people. Jammed in to this beautiful park in beautiful Levittown, New York, and we had the best time ever. And I want to thank you because you were there, and I know you're listening tonight, and I know you listen to Boulevard Sinatra Showcase. I know you listen in the morning, and I can't.

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2: Is it the Concert for the Americas? You know, that was a music festival that was held on August 20th, 1982 in the Dominican Republic at the Alto de Chavon Amphitheater. It's a 5,000-seat open-air, kind of a Greek-style venue, right? It's about 2 hours east of Santo Domingo. So they brought in, like, groups like Heart, like Santana, you know, but they also brought in Frank Sinatra. And a guy named Walter Miller directed this. It was a TV show. Mr. Sinatra, top of his game. And I love when he's getting older, but he didn't slow. It did not slow him down. 1982. So let me go into a couple cuts here from one of my favorite concerts, Concert for the Americas. Right, he opens with "World on a String." The crowd is like they love him, 5,000 strong, you know. And then he goes into "Kick Out of You," and then we'll come back and we'll catch up. 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All right, so let's go to it. Let's go to that. Elias Raff is at the board. We are locked and we are loaded. 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
4: 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Thank you so much.

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1: Now we have a... 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

0: Thank you very much. Cole Porter. Neil Hefti's arrangement. Thank you.
1: Hey, Joe on the radio. It's Bulova Sinatra Showcase, Concert for the Americas. It's so funny. Sometimes a computer will glitch and just jump back and do something that, you know what? I'm old enough to remember when I was in college and I started in radio, and then I went in and I started doing radio. I was in the big time. Oh, I was. I was in Trenton, New Jersey. Thank you for asking. So I went down. I got out of college, graduated with a degree, and I went to Trenton, and I worked radio. We had turntables! Turntables! So you can cue up your record to your right, or you can cue up your record to your left. You know, the computer thing, these kids today with the computer stuff. So I apologize if there's a glitch here and there, you know, because I'd like you to hear the conversation and the what we call the chatter of Mr. Sinatra, just the nice connection he had with the audience during the Concert for the Americas. Hey, it's Piscopo. Hey, it's Bulova's Sinatra Showcase celebrating the Concert for the Americas. This might be the best version of this song that I've heard. And Mr. Sinatra getting into 70 years old, down with this amphitheater, this open air amphitheater in Santo Domingo, and I really believe this Harold Arlen Johnny Mercer song is the best version that he you decide, okay? And Elias is gonna punch that in right now. Come rain or come shine.
0: This next song is a marvelous song written by two of the great songwriters. I speak of Harold Arlen and Mr. Johnny Mercer. And they wrote many, many wonderful songs together. This one is special to me. Wonderful arrangement by Don Custer.

0: Johnny Mercer. Fine song, wonderful song. Thank you very much. Muchas gracias.
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0: That song is-

By Rodgers and Hart, arranged by, Pancho Villa. I don't know who arranged this thing here. Billy Byers. Hey, they don't know Billy Byers anyway. I don't even know him. Shoot. Pancho Villa.

0: Rodgers and Hart. What a fine arrangement.
1: Hey, Mr. Frank Sinatra at the top of his game, top of his form. Joe Piscopo, Boulevard Sinatra Showcase, running down Concert for the Americas. Every time I revisit this, and it just floors me that Mr. S is a top. It looks great, sounds great. If you go to franksinatra.com and you Google this and get this, you're not going to believe how great he looked with the Buddy Rich Orchestra. Now, check this out. He's going to talk into one of his favorite songs, When Your Lover Has Gone.
0: Now we have a song that's a very beautiful, a little bit sad. And it was written by a gentleman named A.N.R. Swan with a fine arrangement by Don Costa. What good is the scheming, the planning and dreaming that comes with each new love affair? The love that you cherish so often may perish and leave you with castles

0: Thank you. Thank you very much. Beautiful song.
1: 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Coming right back. Be impeccably dressed with a Bulova Frank Sinatra timepiece on your wrist, incorporating vintage designs with the iconic elements of the legendary performer. Mr. Sinatra's classic fedora and his signature are some of the standout details. The collection pays tribute to Bulova and Mr. Sinatra's relationship dating back to 1950s. Frank Sinatra wore Bulova watches throughout his life. They sponsored the Frank Sinatra Show. 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
2: A shift in policy. I'm Ted Lindner, Fox News. President Trump ordering the Pentagon to scale back the joint exercises the U.S. and South Korea have conducted for decades. Fox's Jill Nato with the latest for us tonight.
3: The president posted on Truth Social that he's instructed the Secretary of War to substantially reduce U.S. joint military exercises with South Korea. That comes just days after North Korea resumed ballistic missile testing activities that are banned by the U.N. But the president said he has a good relationship with North Korea's Kim Jong-un, and since he's been leader of the U.S., the North Koreans have been unthreatening. The president also made it clear he's not happy that the South Koreans didn't assist the U.S. in military action against Iran. Jill Nato, Fox News.
2: The memorandum of understanding between the U.S. and Iran set to expire, and little to no progress has been made in the negotiations. Fox's Trey Inks with more.
4: Monday will mark 60 days since the United States and Iran signed the memorandum of understanding. Reports indicate very little diplomatic progress to reach an agreement to reopen the Strait of Hormuz and address Iran's nuclear ambitions. We do know this weekend Iran continued attacks on vessels around the strait. On Saturday, a bulk carrier reported being hit by an unknown projectile. A day prior, an Emirati oil vessel was also targeted.
2: President Trump saying Friday the U.S. military is capable of destroying all of Iran and claimed the Strait of Hormuz could become an American territory. And a blaze in eastern Belgium burned about 12 square miles in the High Fens, a large nature preserve. One of the country's worst wildfires in recent history. About 600 residents have been told to evacuate as winds shifted and smoke spread through the area. Authorities also advised tourists to leave while a nearby gymnasium was open to receive evacuees. In Greece, two people killed in a wildfire Sunday on the island of Salamina, west of Athens. 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
6: Woo! We got to breathe it for a second. Joe Piscopo, and it is the best of Frank Sinatra, Mr. Sinatra at the Concert for the Americas, one of my all-time favorite concerts with the Buddy Rich Orchestra. It's Bulova Sinatra Showcase. You're listening to Joe live as live can be. I always like working live. By the way, I'll try to get to the phones, 800-848-9222. But we got a jam-packed music show. But you're always welcome to call, you know. And then as I was at this special all day, just all week, trying to pick the best. And there's so many great, great numbers. So what I wanted to do is play right now, if I may. Mr. Sinatra, there he is. Down in Santo Domingo, you know, in the Dominican Republic, and out of the country, and he takes time, Mr. Sinatra does, on this concert to talk about his love of America, where he is from, and he does a great version, and I have to of the song that you will recognize, but it's with the Buddy Rich Orchestra. There's no strings, man. There's no strings. It's just the harp. They very wisely put a harp in there, and the whole orchestra run by Vincent Falcone, who I think was Mr. Sinatra's greatest conductor, along with the Frank Sinatra Jr., by the way. But Vinny had that whole band smoking, man. And again, this is a very special song, and we play it, and we'll play it again, and we'll play it on 4th of July, and we'll just celebrate it. But this is Mr. Sinatra out of the country on Concert for the Americas, talking about a place that is very near and dear to his heart.
7: In the United States, if somebody asks me once in a while where I'm from, I say automatically I'm a Yankee from New Jersey. Right? And when I go to a foreign country, the answer to where I'm from is America, not New Jersey. And for some reason, whenever I go to another country, I become more and more conscious of my roots. I think most of us feel a little more patriotic, and we think about our country a little more than you do when you're home. And I'm sure it's like that with all Americans. Some years ago, I was fortunate to be able to introduce a song that answered the question about America. I'd like to think the words fit not only my country, but this country and all of the Americas today. The music is by Earl Robinson, and the words by Lewis Allen, and the arrangement by Don Costa, and I think you'll like the song.

0: the great Mr. Buddy Rich, right from over here.
1: Oh, man. That is Frank Sinatra, and I get teary-eyed, and I get emotional. A Boulevard Sinatra Showcase with Joe Piscopo, live on the radio, Oklahoma. I know you're listening, and we appreciate you getting to me on X at Jersey, Joe Piscopo. Appreciate that very, very much, and thanks for tuning in. Hey, but I got to tell you, with Frank Sinatra, he never forgets where he's from, right? He always talks about Jersey, talks about Hoboken, talks about America, and when he would go play in Italy, for example, when he did this concert for the Americas, he was 66 years old. You know, almost 70 years old, top of his game, still patriotic. And then later on, as the 80s unfolded, he would go to Italy and he would perform in Italy. He would perform. He went down to South America, and he always talked about how he was a proud American. Don't think about that. Didn't pander to the crowds. I'm an American. I'm from New Jersey, and that's who I am. And we are proud of where we're from. I love the heart and soul of Frank Sinatra. So let me, if I may, as I present to you the Concert for the Americas, August 20th, 1982, in the Dominican Republic, he brought with him Buddy Rich. And Buddy Rich, and forgive me, as we go into our new time here on Saturday Night Live with Piscopo, you know, on Boulevard Sinatra Showcase, and we perform at Winnie's Jazz Club, and we come live like I am tonight, and some folks are new, and a lot of folks I see are younger, so I always try to tell them and I try to educate them on the greatness of Frank Sinatra and of someone like Buddy Rich, who I was, when I was 19 years old and I was in college, I told you this story before, and Buddy Rich was coming to town. I went to school in Jacksonville, Florida, a little school down there, and studying radio and broadcasting, and Buddy came to town. I put a message into the hotel, could you grant an interview to a young college kid, and Buddy Rich did. He granted me an interview. I wish I had the audio tape. I had, Elias, it was old Roberts, reel-to-reel. I had an old Roberts, big stack kind of reel-to-reel tape, and hauling it around. And Mr. Rich, hi, Mr. Rich, walking into his hotel room before his show, and he was the best, and he was great. And it was so enlightening for me. And then I saw him perform that night at the Thunderbird Hotel. Oh, yeah, that was the big hotel in Jacksonville at the time, you know. But Buddy was great. And then I saw Buddy on the streets of New York. Forgive me for going on about Buddy Rich, but I'm such a fan. And as we did our solo list last night, and there's so many Buddy Rich licks in it, you know. And I'm walking down 8th Avenue, and I heard, hey, Joe. And forgive me if I told you this before. Hey, Joe. And I look, and it's Buddy Rich. He goes, get me on the show, Joe. Get me. He talked like a jazz cat. Get me on the show. You know, meant Saturday Night Live. And I don't know that I did. I don't remember. I wish I pushed to put Buddy Rich on Saturday Night Live. How cool would that have been, you know? But, and he died way too young. But the greatest drummer of all time. I'm a big Krupa fan. You know, Benny Goodman's Gene Krupa. Krupa was a genius. He really was. And I understand Mitch Mitchell playing for Jimi Hendrix. Jimmy had Mitch Mitchell behind him, and Mitchell is probably the best rock and roll drummer. But Buddy Rich, I tell you what, on all genres, on any kind of music, anywhere, Buddy Rich was the greatest drummer of all time. May I present to you, from the Concert for the Americas, the great Buddy Rich.

0: Oh! Even on radio. Standing ovation. I mean, what an ovation for Buddy Rich. That's Buddy Rich live at the Frank Sinatra concert. Don't forget, Buddy Rich and Frank Sinatra started together. They were with Dorsey together. They were with the big bands together. They roomed together. They got into fights together. And they would go, Frank Sinatra would get paid $125 a week back in the day with the big bands. And Buddy Rich would go in and say, how much is Frank Sinatra getting? I want to get with Frank Sinatra. It was, and then when Buddy, you know, went through some tough times, Mr. Sinatra gave Buddy at the time a lot of money, $25,000 to start his own band. I'm telling you, and Buddy Rich apparently, they say, had a heart attack right after that solo, but he recovered, and Frank Sinatra visited him and made him pasta and spaghetti in his house in Beverly Hills. Oh, the great Buddy Rich. Great times with Mr. Sinatra. It's Boulevard Sinatra Showcase with Joe Piscopo. We're coming right back.
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1: We have a brand new song we'd like to do for you now. I recorded it 3 days ago, as a matter of fact. So this is the first time I've done it publicly. And if I don't get it right, we'll stay here until we do get it right. Now, it's a wonderful song written by two fine songwriters, Sammy Kahn and Julie Stein, arranged by Don Costa, and it's called Searching. It's a fine love song.

0: criticize. 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
2: You're welcome, Mr. Sinatra, Frank Sinatra, Concert for the Americas with Joe Piscopo. Always go back. Every time I see this, I revisit it, and I go, we got to play it again because it is so powerful of a concert. And that's Vincent Falcone at the piano. And Vinny, to me, was one of the great pianists of all time, and he was a friend of mine, a mentor of mine after he left Frank Sinatra. I said, Vinny, would you go with me, and would you mentor with me? So when we go out on the road, there's a lot of Vinny Falcone and everything thing that I do on stage when I do a tribute to Mr. Sinatra. He, vocally, musically, you know, and the way he would hear Mr. Sinatra's voice, Vinny would, and if he thought that the voice wasn't in top shape for that night, not just with Mr. S, but with anybody that he worked with, but in this case, Mr. Sinatra, he'd quicken the pace of the song. So Mr. Sinatra wouldn't have to hold a note so long. Genius, an absolute genius. And he told me when Frank Sinatra, when he would sometimes, Mr. S would sit next to Vinny in the middle of a concert, you know, you have 5-10,000 people, sometimes 200,000 people, and Mr. S would sit next to Vinny when Vinny was playing the piano, and when Mr. S would take a breath for that note that he would always hold, and Vinny could feel Frank Sinatra's lungs expand next to him. It's the wildest thing. I mean, great stories, and a great mentor of mine, Vincent Falcone, originally from Syracuse, New York, and truly one of Mr. Sinatra's greatest arrangers and conductors. Hey, let me go to Janet. She's still holding the line. I'm sorry. Hey, Janet, thanks for waiting. How are you? I'm so involved in this concert. I love this. How you doing tonight?
3: Oh, Joe, I just love this concert every time you play it. And especially, you know, one thing I didn't get to mention last week, I didn't have time.
2: Yeah.
3: But when we were first at Winnie's, didn't I dub you Buddy Rich?
2: Yeah. Yeah, that you did. You said Buddy Rich. You knew it.
3: I changed your name to Buddy Rich, didn't I? And you know what I wanted to compliment you on? The last time at Winnie's, you actually, the best part of the show was you actually sang five songs.
2: You know what?
3: And I did love the Once in My Life.
2: Wasn't that a beautiful song?
3: It was great hearing you sing.
2: Janet, really thank you. Thank you. Sing it with the Jazz Cats. And we'll go back on August 22nd. We're back at Winnie's broadcasting live on Boulevard Sinatra Showcase on WABCRadio.com. Hey, Janet, thank you so much. And thank you for your kind words. And thanks for always being there. We got a break, but I want to say thank you. And if you got something, you know, you could tell one of the guys, and we could maybe play a tune for you tonight, Janet. Okay. All right. 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
5: Fox News, I'm Deborah Valentine. Lala has been downgraded from a Category 1 hurricane to a tropical storm after skirting Hawaii's Big Island. Hawaii's Governor Josh Green praising rescue personnel.
6: They saved lives. They were able to pull an elderly woman out of a tree when her house washed away.
5: Lala blamed for at least one traffic-related fatality. Roughly 100 homes were damaged or lost. 40,000 people without power. The death toll from Indiana's severe flooding has now climbed to at least 7, with several people still missing. Chad Kinnett is executive director of Hamilton County Emergency Operations, and he says White River near Indianapolis hit record levels.
7: Went to 24.6 feet. The previous record in 1913 was 23.8 feet, so we increased that by nearly a foot.
5: Federal disaster assistance has been okayed for Indiana by the Trump administration. 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
10: I have discovered a young man whom I think is going to be a superstar. 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He's Italian. 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You see what I think. You'll know what I think. Here's my new discovery, Joe Piscopo.
2: 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Joe Piscopo, Boulevard Sinatra Showcase. Thanking our friends at Bulova, Michael Benavente, Sonia came over. They were at Winnie's with us, and we just had a blast with them. And we're going to go back to Winnie's, and you know what? We're staying. I just want to tell you, we're syndicated all around the country, and sometimes we're syndicated on Sunday nights, you know. And we dig you listening on a Sunday night. Wish you all the very best. Right now, I'm speaking to you live on the radio, Saturday night live with Joe Piscopo on Bulova Sinatra Showcase, celebrating the concert for the Americas, man. And then I'm just high off of the concert, not literally high. I got so enthused yesterday. Last night, you know, we were in Long Island in Levittown, and the supervisor of Levittown, John Ferretti, goes, "Hey, Joe, you want to come in?" And all my buddies out there in Long Island. I mean, the president was out there. It was a busy, busy time in Garden City around that area. And I went in, and we had like 1,500 people show up, you know, to this outdoor concert. And I want to thank you for being there. Thank you for your kind words. Thank you for listening. And thank you. I'll tell you, I'm just humbled by it. Just so inspired and humbled by it, and with great gratitude, you know. And I appreciate you listening to this show and all the radio, you know. So we broadcast, the mothership is WABC Radio in New York. Just want to make sure I say that, with Mr. Katsimatidis and Margo and the whole team and Chad Lopez and our dear friends and Kevin Drosh. Elias Giraffe is at the board tonight. And great, it's a great team, and I'm so proud to be here on the legendary WABC Radio, you know, because you can get it streaming. And by the way, Oklahoma, thank you, John in Oklahoma, for listening, because you can go to WABCRadio.com. We're streaming worldwide. And here's Lawrence. He says about this concert for the Americas. This is Lawrence writes, "My memories of this beautiful concert are from

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5: 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And here's Mr. Sinatra with My Kind of Town.
6: One of the many great cities in the world, particularly in North America, is not Alamogordo, New Mexico. I've been there, and I know it's not one of the great cities there. They got a big hole in the ground there. But there is one of the great cities in North America that has been written about. This was written by Mr. Kahn, Sammy Kahn, and Jimmy Van Heusen, arranged by Nelson Riddle, and it goes like this. Now this could only happen to a guy like me, and only happen in a town like this. And so I say to each of you most gratefully, as I throw each one of you a kiss. Did you get it? Well, how about one back? I love you too, pal. Get a sign.

0: Thank you. Thank you very much.
1: Frank Sinatra, Concerts for the Americas, Joe Piscopo Boulevard, Sinatra Showcase. Live as live can be. You know what? We got to clear the airwaves. When I was with those 1,500 people at Levittown, in Levittown, Long Island, so many people, so many people came over to me and said, I love Hoboken Mary. Oh my gosh, Hoboken Mary is the best. I swear to goodness gracious. And now let me clear these airwaves for the one, the only, Hoboken Mary. Mary, you're famous. More people coming up to me last night. It was fabulous. How are you, darling?
2: Very good, Joe. A few things I could tell you, Joe. I did invite you and Stacy because they were doing that Sinatra Idol thing here in Hoboken.

0: Yeah.
1: You know, they do 10 contestants. Not that you have to sing, Joe, just be there. But the thing is, she did say that you were going to be in Long Island. So, but Joe, it was so, the most people they ever had there. Well, Joe, listen, it's free. It's on the water. They can look at Sinatra's statue and all that stuff. And I met the nicest, Joe, we decided to eat in Blue Eyes, right?
0: Yes.
1: Eat in Blue Eyes.
0: Yes.
1: And then we'll watch the show and we'll be good. Well, Joe, we couldn't see a thing from eating in the restaurant because the people, it was like a train station going back and forth to people.
0: Oh,
1: but anyway.
0: Wait a minute.
1: The food was good.
0: Yeah, let me, you know what, Mary, I'm glad you mentioned that because the gentleman, I think is from Avellino, the guy that works, that it's a restaurant right next to the Frank Sinatra statue.
1: And what's his name? Pasquale.
0: Pasquale, that's it. I got to get it. Mary, I got it. Yeah. I got you and I, and check with Stacy, please. We got to do a little drop by here and there. Oh. We'll do a little mini tour of Hoboken, all right? Like we did last time. I got it's overdue.
1: Joe, he wants you to go into his restaurant. He just redecorated it, Joe. It was so crowded, Joe, that there was a line to get in. So I said to him, can we sit here for the whole night? No problem. And they gave us everything on the house as far as the dessert and something else they gave us on the house. That was so nice of them.
0: Oh,
1: really? Really?
0: Yeah, listen, that is great. Tell me about who is in the Frank Sinatra sound alike. Are these kids mostly, is it younger folks or is it older folks?
1: A lot of men, they all have to sing Sinatra songs. Oh, I knew two of them from my church, all right? Neither one came in, Joe, neither one. And then, Joe, they even had a 11-year-old boy.
0: Oh.
1: He loves Sinatra. He sings Sinatra. He came in second.
0: That's great. And who won? Yeah. Who won? Do you remember who won?
1: I don't remember his name, Joe. I mean, you know, it was so crowded. You won't believe it, Joe. Thousands of people were there.
0: Now, listen, Mary, can check in. I know I don't want to keep you too long. People love you. When I had died, I had 1,500 people at the park, at East Village Green Park in Levittown. Yes. They came up to me. Oh, we love Hoboken Mary. Joe, Hoboken Mary's our favorite. We love Hoboken. If I heard, I got to bring you with me. You got to come on. I'm in Rath. You can't get out to Long Island. I'm at Rath Park on Wednesday. You should go with me.
1: Joe, I can't get there, Joe. I cannot get there. I was invited by a guy named Paul Caputo.
0: Okay.
1: He invited me to go there, Joe, but I can't get there, Joe. Guy sent me pictures of you. Sent me pictures of you, Joe.
0: Listen,
1: I never met him.
0: Listen.
1: He sent me a letter.
0: Listen, also this, and we'll get back to the music in a second, but I got to tell Hoboken Mary, we got a very excited. You're going to hear soon, and you'll hear it on the airwaves. We have a Bulova presents Sinatra at Sea, and we're going to have, with great respect and appreciation to the Sinatra family, we're going to do a whole Frank Sinatra cruise, Mary. You got to talk to Tony and Teresa. This is going to, talk with Stacy. This is going to be huge. It's going to be huge. September 2027.
1: Yeah, how much am I going to have to pay, Joe? Hey, what do you think? I'm on welfare, Joe. Don't you know that? What are you kidding me or what?
0: We'll figure something out. You are the best. You are the best.
1: Yeah.
0: Mary, go ahead. Listen, we love you, Mary. And everything else is good.
1: Joe, I got to tell you one more thing, Joe.
0: I went
1: to that great restaurant, the one Villa Amalfi, the guy that listens to you all the time.
0: Oh.
1: He's the owner, Nick.
0: Okay.
1: And he said to me when I went there tonight, he goes, you better tell Joe you were here. I go, yeah, okay, because he listens to you every week. This is the owner. A Villa Amalfi.
0: Where is that? That in Hoboken as well?
1: No, Cliffside Park, Joe. Everything's in Hoboken.
0: You get around more than anybody. You're unbelievable how you get around. Well, we wish everybody at Villa Amalfi all the best. Mary, we love you so much. Thank you for calling. You're the absolute best.
1: Don't take life too seriously. Nobody gets out alive.
0: You're the best, Mary. We love you. Plus, I got to tell you something. She's, I don't think she'll mind, 87 years old. 87 years old with the heart of a 20-year-old, I tell you, and a beautiful heart it is. Hey, let's get back to the music. Oh, yeah, here we go. It's Piscopo. It's Bulova Sinatra Showcase, co-starring Hoboken Mary. Let's get back to Mr. S, the concert for the

0: Americas.
1: We got a song that we did with Count Basie. Quincy Jones made the arrangement, written by Cy Coleman and Carolyn Lee. Out of the tree of life, I just picked me a plum.

0: Thank you. Cy Coleman, Carolyn Lee. 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
1: Hey, Joe Piscopo, Bulova's Sinatra Showcase. That is Concert for the Americas. You check the tempo on that? The best is yet to come. That was such, and that, again, Vinnie Falcone setting that tempo, because Mr. Sinatra, they would go into the dressing room beforehand, and they would, just Vinnie on piano, and then Vinnie would tell me these great stories, you know. Mr. S would be there, and he'd go, here we go, Captain, you ready to go? Yes, sir. You know, Vinnie would just run these songs, so they kept that tempo so slow, and the best is yet to come, and Mr. S sold it. He just loved it, but they rehearsed, and they got his voice in shape, and they got the tempos down in that green room before he stepped on stage. I'll tell you a story, too, that you probably know, how Mr. Sinatra was impatient and just ran on stage at this particular concert because he didn't want to wait. I'm going on, baby, and no one's going to question the chairman of the board. Bulova Sinatra Showcase with Joe Piscopo coming right back.
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0: This is a song that came by way of request. I haven't done this song since I was 15 years old. Oh, that's a long time ago. Shoot.

0: Let me hear it. Let me hear it.
1: Oh, I can hear it. I can hear it. But you know, you wouldn't hear it. Thank you, Les.
2: Thank you very much.
1: Oh, Mr. Sinatra. I told you this. I tell you this every time we play that song from the Concert for the Americas. Mr. S walked away, a microphone in his left hand. I studied this. I told you this over and over and over again on VHS, man, when I was doing it on Saturday Night Live. I studied Mr. Sinatra. I just would absorb everything about Mr. S, you know? And he walked over to Vince Falcone, and he said, I can't say what he said on the radio, but I mean, I can hear it. And I said to myself, did he really say that? And he did. He goes to Vinny. And you couldn't really, you got to really listen. It's just a worst blanket song I ever heard in my life. Except he drops them. He's Frank Sinatra. He can do what he wants on stage. Vinny cracks up. It's a beautiful moment to watch Frank Sinatra and Vincent Falcone. Just the two of them laughing over that. Mr. S did not like that song. But it was one of his biggest hits ever. Hey, I'll tell you what. Let's continue with the music. Concert for the Americas. This is Mr. Sinatra talking about one of his favorite songs from George Harrison, if you would, Elias. Thank you.
3: Now I'd like to turn to something that, and that so happens to be the title. This is a great song by George Harrison of the Beatles with a marvelous arrangement by Don Costa. It's one of the best love songs, I believe, to be written in 50 or 100 years. And it never says, I love you in the song, but it really is one of the finest. If you please.

0: What a marvelous song. George Harrison, arranged by Don Custer. Thank you.
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2: Scaling back military exercises. I'm Deborah Valentine, Fox News. President Trump ordering the Pentagon to scale back the joint exercises of the U.S. and South Korea have conducted for decades. Fox's Jill Nato reports.
3: The president posted on Truth Social that he's instructed the Secretary of War to substantially reduce U.S. joint military exercises with South Korea. That comes just days after North Korea resumed ballistic missile testing activities that are banned by the U.N. But the president said he has a good relationship with North Korea's Kim Jong-un, and since he's been leader of the U.S., the North Koreans have been unthreatening. The president also made it clear he's not happy that the South Koreans didn't assist the U.S. in military action against Iran. Jill Nato, Fox News.
2: The memorandum of understanding between the U.S. and Iran is set to expire Monday with no extension in sight. Fox's Marianne Rafferty has the story.
4: The 60-day agreement ran into trouble early on, with both sides trading multiple waves of strikes. The deadline comes as Iran continues to attack ships in the Strait of Hormuz. Tehran is also working on a separate deal with Oman on managing the key waterway. The U.S., meantime, is ramping up economic pressure on Iran rather than launching a new military offensive. And elsewhere in the Middle East, a new round of diplomacy is playing out in Gaza. President Trump's son-in-law, Jared Kushner, holding rare talks with Hamas's leader in Egypt. He's trying to advance a Gaza ceasefire plan rejected by Israel. Kushner will meet with Israel's prime minister Monday.
2: President Trump claims the regime is near collapse, but Tehran's been able to skirt sanctions and sell millions of dollars of oil. Actress Hayden Panettiere has died at just 36 years old, best known for her roles in shows like Heroes and Nashville. 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
0: You folks may not know this, but I am not the first Sinatra to visit the Dominican Republic. One of my ancestors, a long time ago,

Named Amerigo Sinatra, landed here in 1492. And he sang with a band on the Santa Maria boat. He did. There were two guys in the band. Especially, he was very successful, by the way, especially when he sang My Kind of Town, Genoa Is. Oh, Jesus, terrible. Anyway, I'm glad he didn't make it. He didn't get as far as Dick Hames or somebody else, so it doesn't make any difference. Wait a minute. Oh, yeah, here's the song, ladies and gentlemen, boys and girls, the very first song I recorded as a professional singer with Harry James's orchestra. First time. New arrangement, Nelson Riddle.

0: funny on stage. Hey, it's Piscopo on the radio. How you doing? Boulevard Sinatra Showcase. Great to have you with us. He drank the water in the middle of the dude, and he just kind of spit it out. Goes, water? He wanted Jack Daniels, baby. You know what I'm saying? Frank Sinatra, the very best of, with Concert for the Americas from 1982. Here, I love the way Mr. S said we carry certain musicians with him when he went to Europe and we traveled around. And here, we'll hear the introductions of those great players, you know, and then a great, great medley that you could only hear right here on Boulevard Sinatra Showcase. Here's more of Mr. S.
1: If I may take a moment, there are five gentlemen with whom I perform wherever we might play, and we join up with an orchestra such as Buddy's now. From Los Angeles, California, our great bassist, Mr. Gene Chirico from Los Angeles, California. And also from Las Vegas, our first trumpet player who runs the brass section. He's a brilliant musician, and he is just fine. His name is Charles Turner from Las Vegas, Nevada. Charles, go ahead. From the state.

The state of New Jersey, as I mentioned earlier, he's one of the great musicians in our business today and has been for many, many years and will continue to be, the great Tony Mottola, whom you will hear later. Our drummer, who is as big an admirer of Mr. Rich as I am, and he is the best I know in this kind of work that I do. He doesn't do anything like you see the groups with the funny suits and the funky shoes. He just does good, clean orchestrations like these, and he's the best. Mr. Irv Kotler from Encino, California. From Las Vegas, Nevada, my pianist and our conductor, Mr. Vincente Falcone Jr. from Las Vegas, Nevada. I am known as a saloon singer. A saloon singer is a person who sings in small bars, and I used to do that when I was younger with a piano player, and you used to sing very sad kind of songs because everybody who was drinking was feeling sad anyway, so it didn't make any difference. And if you were bad, he was sadder than he was before. But I have never lost the title of being a saloon singer, and in each performance I try to do at least one song of that type. In this case, there are two songs that have been put together so beautifully by Nelson Riddle. The songs were written by Harold Arlen, and Ira Gershwin did the lyrics. And the other one is written by the great team of Rodgers and Hart and arranged by Nelson Riddle. And we hope you like this.

It never entered my mind. Once you told me I was mistaken, that I'd awaken with the sun and order orange juice for one.

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0: Thank you so much. I think it's a marvelous medley of some of these songs. Thank you very much.
1: 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I want to get this in if we can, because this is Send in the Clowns featuring Tony Mottola on guitar. Mr. Sinatra and Tony Mottola hung out. They hung out as teenagers in Newark, New Jersey, working at the same radio station, WAAT, out of Newark, New Jersey. And here they are on a world tour. Here's Mr. Sinatra.
0: Now we have a treat for you. In the way of a wonderful song, but more than that, a great artist, Mr. Mottola will come down and join me. We'd like to do something for you.
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2: 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He worked his way up to the rank of detective and answered the call after September 11th, serving at Ground Zero in the months that followed. In 2022, he was diagnosed with multiple cancers tied to his heroic service. 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Eric is survived by his wife, Marilyn, and his two children. 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
2: Hey, Joe, live as live could be. 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And this is the way Mr. Sinatra closed out the concert. Walks up to the orchestra with Vincent Falcone there at the piano conducting. And Mr. Sinatra starts conducting the band, an intro to a song that I think you will recognize.
26: For the wonderful Buddy Rich Orchestra, who played so well for me tonight. Please rise, everybody. Everybody get up. Beautiful. Thank you very much. Bravo, bravo. Muchísimas gracias for para todo. If you don't know what that means, neither do I. No, I do know what that means. I thank you for everything you've done for me tonight. It was lovely. Are you ready? New York, New York. Wait a minute. New York, New York's a hell of a town. The Bronx is up and the battery's down, and the people ride in the hole in the ground.

0: Hey, good night, Mr. Sinatra, wherever you are. God bless. 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
2: Sad news from Hollywood. I'm Ted Lindner, Fox News. Word tonight that actress Hayden Panettiere has died, just 36 years old. The actress, known for her roles in shows like Heroes and Nashville, details of her death are unknown tonight. Panettiere's representative, though, telling ABC, "It is with profound sadness that we share the tragic passing of our beloved Hayden. She was an incredible light and a force of nature who brought immeasurable love and joy to all who knew her and to the millions who watched her on screen." Panettiere, dead at 36. President Trump ordering the Pentagon to scale back the joint exercises the U.S. and South Korea have conducted for decades. Fox's Jill Nato.
3: The president posted on Truth Social that he's instructed the Secretary of War to substantially reduce U.S. joint military exercises with South Korea. That comes just days after North Korea resumed ballistic missile testing activities that are banned by the U.N. But the president said he has a good relationship with North Korea's Kim Jong-un, and since he's been leader of the U.S., the North Koreans have been unthreatening. The president also made it clear he's not happy that the South Koreans didn't assist the U.S. in military action against Iran. Jill Nato, Fox News.
2: And the memorandum of understanding between the U.S. and Iran set to expire today, Monday, with no extension in sight.
4: The 60-day agreement ran into trouble early on, with both sides trading multiple waves of strikes. The deadline comes as Iran continues to attack ships in the Strait of Hormuz. Tehran is also working on a separate deal with Oman on managing the key waterway. The U.S., meantime, is ramping up economic pressure on Iran rather than launching a new military offensive. And elsewhere in the Middle East, a new round of diplomacy is playing out in Gaza. President Trump's son-in-law, Jared Kushner, holding rare talks with Hamas's leader in Egypt.
2: That's Fox's Marion Rafferty. 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
2: Limited supply of something that I think is significant, then I would really have an unlimited supply of fulfillment, satisfaction, and meaning. There are some people, for example, who believe if they have an unlimited supply of money, they would be really happy. They'd be content and fulfilled if they just had an unlimited reservoir filled with money. Others think if they could just laugh night after night, forget about the cares and problems of the world, that would leave them content and fulfilled and happy. Most people are looking for answers in these arenas. They just want fulfillment. Most people want some meaning, some pleasure, some happiness, and most people live by the if-only philosophy. If I only had that, if I only had this, then I would truly be happy. Well, there was a man who did have an unlimited supply of everything. Anything he wanted, he had. Whether it was money, property, sex, laughter, it was all his. His name was Solomon. Solomon was big time and big business. Solomon was a multi-billionaire. He was the ultimate pleasure seeker. He makes the Bill Gates and the Hugh Hefners look lame compared to him. Solomon was a man who went after it all, and it is an absolute shame that his conclusions of life cannot be plastered in front of every place and every person who thinks the way he thought. No matter what one goes after under the sun, it will always come up short. And a person may get to the level where they're at the biggest and the best of what they do, but they'll also be the emptiness. The paradox of hedonism is this: the more you hunt for pleasure, the less of it you really find. Now, verse 1 sets the stage for this remarkable passage of Scripture. There's honesty here. There's integrity here. There's clarity of thought here. Look at verse 1. I said to myself, come now, I'll test you with pleasure. That Hebrew word for pleasure, samach in Hebrew, is one that suggests Solomon was going to examine every pleasure that man has ever experienced. He was going to go on a search and look at every pleasure that seems to bring one to a level of verbal joyfulness. And then he says in verse 1, I will, so that you enjoy yourself. And that word enjoy yourself implies that he was going to look at every pleasure that people think is good, that gives them a cheerful heart. He was going to look at everything that people talk about that they think will make them happy and cheerful and joyful. This was going to be a thorough pursuit of pleasure. Now, what I'd like to do for a few moments this morning is show you the four main areas of pleasure that Solomon went after. Right out of this passage. He was a pleasure seeker. And there are four areas of pleasure that he pursued, and all of them begin with a noun that actually can, for alliteration purposes, begin with a word that begins with the letter W. And the first one is the pleasure of wit. Verse 2, I said of laughter, it is madness and pleasure. You know, there is a saying in the world, and it says this: laugh, and the world laughs with you. Cry, and you cry alone. You start whining and crying, and a lot of people will rally around you. But you laugh, and oftentimes you laugh alone. Most people love to laugh. In fact, most people will pay big money to laugh. That's why comedians can command a great sum of money. Solomon knew that people like to laugh. So Solomon said, I said of laughter, it's madness. What Solomon did is he brought in the biggest and the brightest and the best comedians that were alive at the time he lived. His conclusion was, it didn't make me happy. In fact, the word madness means, his final conclusion was, it was a foolish pursuit that didn't accomplish much of everything. Dr. Chuck Swindoll told the story of a depressed individual who was deeply depressed. He went to a psychiatrist. This was out in California. And he said to the psychiatrist, Night after night, I go to bed and I'm in a gloom. And I wake up the next day in the same way, and I just can't seem to get out of this depressed rut that I'm in. And so the psychiatrist said, here, I want you to do something. He said, there's a local show at a club that features a new talent, a funny man who can make you laugh. He said, this particular man is getting rave reviews from critics, and people line up to see him. And when they leave the place after his comedic act, they leave with tears in their eyes. They've laughed so hard. He said, what I would like you to do is get out of your world, and I want you to go down there to that comedy club.

and I want you to go and laugh. The man said to the psychiatrist, I am the man who makes the people laugh. I'm that comedian. So you can't find meaning and fulfillment in laughter. So Solomon decided to go after another area of pleasure, the pleasure of wine. Verse 3 says, I explored with my mind how to stimulate my body with wine while my mind was guiding me wisely, and how to take hold of folly until I could see what good there is for the sons of men to do under heaven the few years of their lives. Now those words of verse 3 do not describe Solomon as a drunken bum. We're not talking about a skid row bum here who just is in the bottle drinking himself into some stupor. This is not a man who's out to get bombed. This describes a man who's very much in control of himself and very much in control of what he's doing, and he wanted to use just enough wine to stimulate his pleasure. So he carefully determined just how much he could drink, not to get drunk. He carefully was just going to drink enough to hopefully find meaning and joy in a little bit of alcohol. This was a man who kept all of his mental faculties about him. He used just enough alcohol to stimulate some pleasure. And certainly a man like Solomon could afford the best kinds of wine, so that wouldn't have been a problem. He's not drinking bad wine, and he's not out to get bombed. He's out to have a good time. He's out to explore this area to see if there can be a real meaning in it, because it seems like so many people think that you can find real satisfaction and meaning with just a few drinks. If you pursue that life, if you really are after keeping yourself under control, and you're not going to get drunk, you're just going to use a little bit of wine, a little bit of drink to enhance your life, can you find real happiness and meaning in a bottle? Well, if you ask Solomon, he says, I tried that. My conclusion is it's all empty. So he went after a third area of pleasure, and that is wealth. Verses 4 to 8, I enlarged my works. Now, I want to talk about this for a moment. Solomon was the richest and most powerful man to ever live. If Solomon saw something, or if Solomon wanted it, he could buy it or he could build it. He didn't have to go to banks to see if he could get loans. He didn't have to count his money. He could just do it. I mean, that's how rich this man was. You and I could not even afford his food bill for one day. He used wealth to try and find meaning to life. He did the kinds of things that most of us dream about. I mean, who of us hasn't said, if I could just win that lottery, and then I could just do everything that I want to do, boy, I'd be happy. If I just had this, if I just had that, or if I could just own this, that's all I would ever want. If I could just own that piece of land, if I could build my dream house, I'd find happiness right there. Well, Solomon could do all of that, and he did. As near as I can determine, there were 8 enlargements that Solomon went after in an attempt to find meaning. Number 1, he built houses. Verse 4, I enlarged my works. I built houses for myself. We're talking houses, plural. And we're not talking about low-income housing here. We're talking here about the finest houses that could be built. Most people think about a day when they can build their dream, and there's nothing wrong with that. They plan and they save and they think it through, and there's nothing necessarily wrong with that unless God's left out of it, because you'll not find happiness in your dream house. You can have your dream house and be miserable while living in it. Solomon built several. He had one house built for himself that took 13 years. 1 Kings chapter 7. Here's what we read in 1 Kings 7, 1. Now Solomon was building his own house 13 years, and he finished all his house. So Solomon built a house for himself that took 13 years. Go over to 1 Kings chapter 10, verse 17. He made 300 shields of beaten gold, using 3 minas of gold on each shield, and the king put them on in the house of the forest of Lebanon. So he had another house built in the forest of Lebanon, and as if his mansion in Jerusalem weren't enough, he built one in a beautiful forest setting. And then, if you go over to 1 Kings 9:24, as soon as Pharaoh's daughter came up from the city of David to her house, which Solomon had built for her, he built another house for Pharaoh's daughter. I mean, this is a man who could just have houses built for himself. These were the biggest, the most expensive, the most exquisite. I mean, this was the kind of neighborhood that people would love to live in. If any human could have possibly found meaning in a house, it would have been him. But he didn't find it in houses. So he decided he'd develop land. Verse 4, I planted vineyards for myself. I made gardens and parks for my

myself, I planted in them all kinds of fruit trees. Solomon developed land. He was like what Ted Turner's doing in Montana, just buying up acreage, buying up land. He planted vineyards. He made gardens and parks that were lush, and he brought in fruit trees. So you would have almost an Eden-type existence. Solomon could take a piece of land. He could develop it to such a level that if ever you had these tour of homes, or if ever there were a better homes and gardens, they would stand in awe of what he did. And haven't we all at times perhaps thought that way? If I just had that nice little piece of land, or if I had that nice garden, boy, I'd really be happy. Well, Solomon had that, and he wasn't. So then his third enlargement is he built ponds. Look at verse 6. I made ponds of water. Now, I want you to notice, ponds plural. And that's the way it reads in Hebrew, ponds plural. See, most of us would be really impressed if you could just put in one pond. There are a couple of houses around the area in which we live, in the where they're putting in a pond. That's pretty impressive. When you can have the dozers come in there, and you can have the backhoe come in there, and all they're going to do is just take that money and build you a pond. That is pretty impressive. Well, I want you to understand, Solomon had a whole lot of ponds built. Most people dream about having their own lake or pond. Most people think we would just be content if we live on property that had a stream running through it. Well, if there wasn't a stream running through it, Solomon could put one on his property. Now, Solomon, he did better than that. He had his own ponds made. He had his own irrigation system. He could cause those streams and ponds to be put exactly where he wanted them built so that they could actually irrigate forests. I mean, this man was a man of architecture. And it is said by those who have visited the Holy Land that near Bethlehem today are three pools that are still in existence that were built by Solomon that hold 40 million gallons of water. So if anybody could have found meaning in life in things you build and construct and in beauty, it would have been him. Well, when Solomon got tired of his little pond, he just built a new one. He had a string of man-made lakes, but none of that made him happy. So Solomon enlarged number 4. He wanted forest. Verse 6 says, I irrigated a forest of growing trees. Solomon loved trees. He had a home built in the forest of Lebanon. I think Solomon was a guy who appreciated the outdoors. He obviously was the kind of man who would say, if I could just have that that house of mine butted up against that forest, if I could just take my house and put it up against BLM state land that will never have to worry about other people moving in, Solomon said, maybe I can find happiness there. So he tried that, and he didn't find happiness there. The fifth enlargement is he bought servants. Verse 7 says, I bought male and female slaves. Now, you would never hear someone say, if I only had someone to cook or clean, or if I only had someone to care for me and my children, everything would be wonderful. You'd never hear anybody say that, would you? I mean, if we only had somebody that did all the work for me, then I would be happy. Well, Solomon had that. He had male and female servants that took care of everything and anything. Every whim was fully met. In fact, I read something this week that one historian claimed about Solomon. They said that if Solomon wanted a cold drink, I mean a drink that was colder than the typical that they could keep drinks, that he actually could send a servant up on top of Mount Hermon to get snow and bring that down just so he could have a cold drink. He had people that did everything he wanted them to do, did his bidding, and he paid them well. They loved doing it. In fact, he had 12,000 men whose job it was just to take care of and ride his horses. Go back to 1 Kings chapter 4. Look at verse 26. Solomon had 40,000 stalls of horses for his chariots and 12,000 horsemen. I mean, he had 12,000 men whose job it was just to take care of and ride his horses. Solomon employed people just for building. According to 2 Chronicles, he employed more than 150,000 men who built things. They had 3,600 supervisors that he employed. I mean, this guy tried it all to find meaning in everything people say will really bring you happiness. The sixth enlargement is he purchased animals. Verse 7, I had homeborn slaves. Also, I possessed flocks and herds larger than all who preceded me in Jerusalem. Solomon was a cattle man. He was a big-time rancher. He had more flocks and herds of animals than any other man who's ever lived. And we're not talking here about a few head of cattle so you can have some beef at the end of the year. Solomon's brand was literally

on thousands and thousands of animals. We read from 1 Kings 10 that he imported his horses. He wanted the best that money could buy, and he could afford it. And when one visits Jerusalem today, I've read you can still see the ruins of the stables that Solomon built. And some lay claim to the fact that at Megiddo, there's going to be a big battle fought there eventually. It's called the Battle of Armageddon, but it's going to be fought in the Valley of Megiddo. And some have said that at Megiddo, the ruins of the horse troughs are still there that he made just for his horses and cattle. He had, as we saw just a moment ago, 40,000 stalls of horses. That tells us the quality of the workmanship that was being done, because it still is in existence 3,000 years later. I have to tell you, there's probably been, most of us at one time or another have thought to ourselves, if I only had that dream job, I would be happy. If I only owned a cattle ranch, I would be happy. I have to tell you, that thought's even crossed my mind on occasion or two. If you had a cattle ranch out in the West, boy, that would be something. I knew a man who once thought that. He thought, if I had a cattle ranch where I owned the best cattle, I would be happy. And he stuck with it, and he came up with a game plan, and he got involved in this. And this man is a successful cattle rancher. He's acquired a lot of quality beef. He has acquired thousands of acres. He even has his own mountain. If you look on a map in the West, the mountain's named after him. He was in our church in Pocatello, and he said to me one time, I'm getting tired of this business. And this is a man who had all of that, and he was getting weary. The seventh enlargements, he collected wealth. Verse 8, also I collected for myself silver and gold and the treasure of kings and provinces. The Hebrew word that's used here is one that means Solomon was a collector or gatherer of wealth. Collecting money for Solomon was a hobby. Like people collect baseball cards, or people collect dolls, or people collect guns or cars, Solomon collected money. I mean, this man was not concerned about having money last until the next payday. As a hobby, he collected gold. He made things out of gold. He was richer than any other king in the world. Now, you would think, ladies and gentlemen, this would be the happiest man in the world, because he's looking in every arena that people say, if I just had this, I'll be happy. But his conclusion, without God at the center of it, it leaves me empty. Which brings us to the eighth enlargement. He had music. Verse 8 says, and I provided for myself male and female singers. I don't know who your favorite male or female singers are. Toby Keith, Frankie Valli, Shania Twain, The Beach Boys, The Eagles, Paul McCartney, Whitney Houston, don't know. But I'll tell you this, I doubt seriously they'll ever come to your house and do a concert privately for you. They did for Solomon. He surrounded himself with the finest musicians in the world, both male and female. If they were known as being someone that could sing beautifully, he had them into his palace. He didn't need a stereo, didn't need a radio. He had them there in person. They appeared before him to sing. And he was trying to discover, can I find real meaning in that? Now, we know Solomon liked music. After all, 1 Kings 4 tells us that Solomon wrote 1,005 songs. Now, think about this. Solomon could write a song and then have one of the best musicians in the world sing it for him. He could sit there in his home, in his mansion, on his furniture made of gold. He could look out his window at his ponds and his forest and his animals and his herds, with servants waiting on him every whim, while he was listening to the most beautiful music being performed by the most beautiful of artists in his own living room. And if ever it would be possible to find meaning and fulfillment in life in that, Solomon would have found it, because he's experiencing this at the ultimate level. But what he said is, life under the sun for Solomon was good, but it was also all empty. I've used this on many occasions because I was impressed with it. When we went to Dallas, Texas a number of years ago, we got the paper, the Dallas Morning News, and I clipped out this interview that was being conducted with Michael Staver, who was a billionaire in Dallas, Texas. And I've used this on a number of occasions because it has just stuck in my mind. Here's what Staver said in that article. If you go into business with the idea of erecting an empire, all you do is make yourself a nicer cage. You become a prisoner of the monster you created. It's lonely. I had a man who was very successful in the West say to me one time, remember this, the more you own, the more it begins to own you. And if you don't keep it in a proper perspective, it can end up so empty and lonely. And that's what Solomon discovered. But he decided that he would try one more area.
He wasn't finding meaning in the comedy clubs. He wasn't finding meaning in the buildings and the things that he was expanding and in pleasure. So he decided he would try women. Here's what you read at the end of verse 8. And the pleasures of men, many concubines. Now, I don't care what politician you want to think about, because Solomon's a king. So you take any politician that has ever used their office to explore sensual, immoral things. Take any politician who's ever been immoral. He doesn't even come close to the level Solomon went after this stuff. He doesn't even begin to scratch the surface when you compare them to Solomon. Solomon had the most beautiful women in the world at his disposal. We don't even know the numbers of women that he had sexual relations with. But I can tell you this, if there were a pleasure to be tried, he had tried it with them. What we do know from Scripture is that he had many foreign women. We know from Scripture that he had 700 wives and 300 concubines at his disposal. This is a man who could have a beautiful, different woman every day and every night. He had more women hanging around his mansion than Hugh Hefner has ever dreamed about. Josephus, the famed Jewish historian, said he grew mad in his love for women and laid not restraint on himself in his lust, nor was he satisfied with the women of his country alone, but he married many wives of foreign nations. And then he says, Solomon was fallen headlong into unreasonable pleasure. And you may be thinking today, if I could just experience that sexual pleasure with that particular person, boy, I would be happy. No, you won't. Men who marry some of the most beautiful models in the world soon are disinterested and look elsewhere. Tommy Lee was married for a while to Pamela Anderson. Burt Reynolds was married for a while to Lonnie Anderson. Don Johnson was married for a while to Melanie Griffith. And on and on and on and on and on it goes. They thought they'd find real meaning in that relationship and in the pleasure of that moment. But after that all died down, the dust of it all settled, they discovered they were empty. And I have, as a pastor, had a woman sit in my office, an emotional wreck. She'd been at a bar one night, had a couple drinks, decided to have a quick, unattached sexual encounter with a man she thought would leave it would be a happy experience. It did anything but leave her happy. She couldn't eat or sleep. She was ashamed about what she had done, and she was talking about suicide. Now listen, young people. You young people in this auditorium this morning, listen to the words of Solomon, not the hype of the age. The hype of this world will tell you you can find real happiness and real pleasure and real meaning to life in these areas. Listen and learn Solomon's lesson. Listen to him, not to those that are talking to you. Listen to the Word of God. The pursuit of pleasure will leave you empty and miserable. You may think, well, I'll be happy if I really pursue that pleasure. It won't work. You won't feel happy. You'll feel used and dirty. You may say, well, I'll be happy if I get that magazine and look at it. I'll be happy, really fulfilled, if I rent that movie and watch it. I'll be happy if I could just have that person or this person. If I could just have them for a night, I would really be happy. Learn from what Solomon says. You'll be empty. And you won't find the meaning you thought that thing was going to bring you. And you'll end up saying, what in the world have I done? Solomon was such a world-renowned pleasure seeker that verse 9 says, I became great and increased more than all who preceded me in Jerusalem. My wisdom also stood by me. All that my eyes desired, I did not refuse them. I did not withhold my heart from any pleasure. For my heart was pleased because of all my labor, and this was my reward for all my labor. I mean, Solomon had fame that was spreading all over the world. He was the pleasure seeker in all the known world. Whatever he wanted to experience, he did. Whatever he wanted to own, he bought. He had everything under the sun except for one thing. He could not find meaning and fulfillment to life. And his conclusion is in verse 11. I considered all my activities which my hands had done and the labor which I had exerted, and behold, all was empty or vanity and striving after wind, and there was no profit under the sun. Solomon said, I did all of that. You have to admire this man's honesty, because he's just laying his heart open and he's saying, I walked down all those trails to try to find meaning to life. And you know what the answer is? My conclusions? It's a big zilch. It didn't work.
And may I remind us once more that when Solomon went on this quest for meaning, he was a believer.

0: believer.
1: So it's possible for even a seasoned believer to begin to get a little off track and begin to think that, man, I'll be the one who really find meaning in this area. It won't work. You look for meaning under the sun, and you'll end up empty. It won't matter what trail you go down here. You'll go down that trail for a while, and that won't leave you fulfilled. That won't leave you happy. That won't leave you feeling like you have a meaningful life. It will mean zero. But if you keep your focus above the sun, and you cultivate a relationship with Jesus Christ and with the Lord, you can find real meaning and happiness in this life. See, ladies and gentlemen, that's what Solomon was trying to convince his own son to figure out. Look, you need to keep your relationship right with God, because that's the key to the happy life. Now, some of us have walked down some of these rabbit trails. I have. I'll just tell you this, and they all lead you to a bogged down brush pile that's anything but happy. For a while, you may think, "Oh, this is the dream job," or if I make contact with this person or I pursue this pleasure, that's the pleasure that'll really make me. It won't work. It just will not leave you fulfilled. But I want to tell you, your life can really begin to make sense and experience happiness when God's at the center of it. And I can personally testify of that. The greatest joy and fulfillment and meaning that I have ever known in my life has been since I yielded my life to Jesus Christ in 1976. So if you yield your life to Jesus Christ and then you purpose to live life according to His Word, life will be meaningful. It will be fulfilling. It will be wonderful. You can have pleasure with God at the center of your life. You can have the ultimate pleasure with God at the center of your life. And that is the key to ultimate pleasure. Let's pray. If you're here today and you've never trusted Jesus Christ as Savior, listen, I just want to share this with you from my heart, from Solomon's heart. You're never going to be happy with yourself or in your world until Jesus Christ is in your life. And He wants to come into your life and do a great work with you. So right now, where you sit, let's settle this issue. You pray something like this to the Lord. God, I know I'm a sinner. I thank You that Jesus Christ died on the cross for my sins. And right now, I invite Him into my life to be my Savior. And I would just add in your prayer, come into my life and make something of me. Our Father, we thank You for the honesty of Solomon. We thank You for the way that the Word of God is so very real and practical to sometimes the way we think. I pray that we as a church, as a people of God, would be those that would always put You first in life. We'd get back to the basics of keeping, rekindling our relationship with You. I pray that You would do a great work of grace in our lives. Lord, we understand that the most meaningful existence we can have comes as a result of a relationship with You. I pray we never lose sight of that. For anything that has been accomplished here this hour, we thank You and praise You. In Jesus' name, amen.
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11: 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We'll have the story.
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11: 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We'll talk to an expert.
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11: 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Stay with us. The show begins right after this.
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17: 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Our guest is financial expert Meredith Jones. 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

0: of Women of the Street, why female money managers generate higher returns, and how you can too. I think many people will be surprised that women investors outperform men. Are we talking about professional money managers or individual investors?
1: We're actually talking about both, interestingly enough. So when you look at the body of research, you do have a body of research that clearly demonstrates that professional money managers, such as hedge fund managers, that women do have a demonstrated edge there. But a lot of the research, because the number of women professional money managers is so low, has actually been done on individual investors. And you tend to see some clear patterns of outperformance with them as well.
0: And can you give us any general numbers as far as percentages of how great the difference is?
1: If you look at hedge funds, for example, female-run hedge funds over a 6.5-year period actually generated a return that was 6 percentage points higher than the universe at large. So they also outperformed on a 1, 3, and 5-year basis, so across all of the various time periods. And as you know, 6 percentage points is quite a meaningful difference. If you were to look, for example, at another study that looked at brokerage accounts, for example, I think they looked at something like 35,000 brokerage accounts. On average, women outperformed by about 1 percentage point a year, which again, as we know, with compounding does add up over time as well.
0: Now, what you've done in this book is kind of examine some of the reasons behind this and some of the specific characteristics that maybe account for women's differences. One of those is less overconfidence. Why is that so important?
1: Well, when you are overconfident about your investments, you tend to believe that your decisions are right. So everything you buy, it's the right time to buy it. It's the right thing to buy. Everything you sell, it's the right time to sell it. It was the right thing to sell. And what that has a tendency to make people do is overtrade. Because if you always think you're right, then the desire to go and churn those positions to get into the next thing you know you're right about is very strong. And we all know that over time, trading too much can seriously erode returns.
0: So it sounds like the buy and hold mentality is in your favor.
1: Women do tend to be a little bit better at maintaining conviction in their positions and really tend to be longer term investors. When I interviewed the 11 women-run funds for the book, some of them had had positions in their portfolios for 10, 15 years even. So they can be quite long-term investors. And in addition, they tend to not get shaken out of positions quite as easily. So if you were to look at the market, there was a study done on IRA accounts, and women were 10% less likely to sell at the bottom of the market than men were.
0: Interesting. One of the other things you write about is how women have more out-of-the-box thinking. Can you explain what that means?
1: There's such a thing in investing called herd mentality, and you do see that in individual investors, and you even see it in professional investors. So there was a story that came out last year that showed that 15 of the largest hedge funds all had very large positions in one stock, which happened to be, in this case, AIG. And so what tends to happen when you have people kind of flocking to one position is that, you know, you get a lot of volatility in that stock. When people rush in, it goes up. When people rush out, it can really bottom out. Women tend to look a little more further afield for their positions. And so they're not necessarily looking for what's hot. They're looking for what makes sense to them, what they can research, and really investments that they believe in and feel like they can buy and hold.
0: Another thing you write about is rule-based investing, and that seems to be something that women are more comfortable with. Can you explain what rule-based investing is and why is that more effective than other means?
1: Well, rule-based investing can really help to manage the emotions that come from investing. You know, we've all had positions that we've been tempted to fall in love with, right? So you buy something and you keep thinking to yourself, even if it's not performing particularly well, I know it's going to come back to me. And that doesn't always happen. You have to be very diligent to separate out emotions from your investing. And so what rule-based investing does is it gives you some parameters that you can use to help keep emotions out of your decision making. So for example, maybe you never purchase a stock that's more than 10% of your overall portfolio, or any investment that's more than 10% of your overall portfolio, so that you don't end up too concentrated in too few investments, which of course can really wreak havoc if one of those investments goes down. Another way to be a rule-based investor is maybe if an investment goes down by 2%, 3%, 5%, you decide that you want to sell automatically in those situations. And what that can keep you from doing is, like I said, falling in love with the stock and kind of riding it to the bottom. Now, it's important to remember that doesn't mean you can't get back into the stock, but what it does is it forces you to take a step back and reevaluate your investment thesis. Again, getting the emotion out of the equation.
0: Our guest on InfoTrack is financial expert Meredith Jones. She's the author of Women of the Street, Why Female Money Managers Generate Higher Returns, and How You Can Too. Meredith, you did a lot of research for this book. What was the most surprising thing you learned?
1: Really, what I wanted to do when I was researching this book was to demonstrate that there was a sustainable competitive advantage and a reason for Wall Street to seek out female talent. You know, it shouldn't be a feel-good measure. Wall Street isn't exactly a feel-good environment. It's a for-profit environment. So one of the reasons why I think that there haven't been more women involved in investing is because there hasn't been this clear case for why they may add value. And so I was a little surprised, and I will admit very pleased, that the case for adding women to investment staff or hiring female managers was as strong as it was.
0: Aside from checking the gender of a fund manager when you're buying a mutual fund, for example, what can people take away from this as far as something that can help an individual investor?
1: I think people really want to take a moment to think about the behavior of their money managers. And does it make sense to have all of their money with a group of people who are likely to behave the same way when the markets are going up or when the markets are going down? You know, the concept of diversification is not a new one. You diversify based on the number of funds that you have. You diversify based on geography, based on the type of investment, based on duration, based on liquidity. But this idea that maybe you want to diversify based on behavior is a new one, but I think it's something that will gain a lot of traction.
0: How has Wall Street changed? Because a couple of generations ago, there were very few women there.
1: And there still are. I think that the industry standard estimate is that only about 5% of the people taking risk with capital on Wall Street are women. If you look at the hedge fund industry, the ratio is about 80-1, men to women. If you look at private equity, the numbers are even lower than that. I did a quick check at one point just for my own enjoyment to see how many men there were named John, James, William, or Robert for each one female investor. And in the hedge fund world, there are 11 men named John, James, William, or Robert for every one female investor that's investing with hedge funds. On the private equity side, there are 6 men named John, James, William, or Robert for every zero female run private equity fund. So the numbers are still really, really skewed at this point. And I think that's something that really does need to change. You know, when you look at the wealth that is controlled by women, about 50%, like 51.3% of wealth is currently controlled by women. That number is expected to go up to 66% by 2030, I think. And so when you think about that versus 5% of the money managers are women, those numbers are really skewed.
0: Meredith, what sort of advice could you offer to a young woman who may be interested in a career in the financial industry?
1: It's really important to demonstrate that the way that you approach the market and the fact that it's different can be a true value add. Trying to get in and do things the way that the guys do them is not going to be the way to go forward, because again, I think this whole idea that you can generate returns and you can generate diversification benefits from being a woman, I think that's going to catch on. And so to any woman that's out there that is considering a career in investments, you know, I say that you should leverage that. In addition, find a mentor. every single woman that I interviewed had a strong, either formal or informal mentor relationship, and sometimes several. And then, of course, networking is really critical. You know, you find new investments, you find new investors. There's no end to the way that you can boost your financial career by having a good network.
0: Financial expert Meredith Jones, the author of Women of the Street, Why Female Money Managers Generate Higher Returns, and How You Can Too. Meredith, is there a website where people can learn more?
1: There is. You can visit aboutmjones.com.
0: 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Well, thank you again for joining us on InfoTrack.
1: Thank you so much for having me.
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0: Now, InfoTrack continues. Once again, here's Chris Witty.
1: Previous research has suggested that there's a link between those who are abused as children and have later criminal behavior as adults. But some fascinating new research from the University of Washington indicates that troubled behavior in abused kids may predict future criminal tendencies, and the signs may be different between boys and girls. Here to tell us more is the co-author of the study, Professor Todd Herenkohl. He's a professor in social work at the University of Washington. Welcome to the show.
2: Thanks for having me.
1: Well, before we get to the results of your study, tell us how you conducted this research.
2: This was a study actually that began more than 30 years ago now, where we identified some children who had been abused and others not, and we followed those kids over time to look at their developmental patterns and eventually now looking at their adult behavior. So it's an ongoing study that spans about a 35-year period.
1: And what were the findings that you've gotten recently?
2: Well, what we found in this particular study is that child abuse seems to set in motion for boys and girls a slightly different pattern, depending on whether or not we're talking about boys or girls. So for girls, we found that this internalizing pattern of behavior was predictive of adult crime. And for boys, it appeared more so that externalizing behaviors were more linked to crime in adulthood.
1: Can you describe what you mean by those externalizing?
2: Yeah, so the externalizing behaviors are things that we typically think of as more consistent with acting out behavior in young kids. So acting aggressively, getting in fights, screaming, perhaps being mean to others. So those are the types of behaviors that we found to be related to later criminal behavior for boys, but that wasn't the case for girls. For girls, it was things more consistent with feeling depressed, being withdrawn from others, socially isolated. So things that would be a little bit harder, perhaps, to detect if we're looking at outward signs of problems.
1: Was there any comparison made as far as the income levels of the families?
2: Well, in this particular study, as we do in many others, we actually control for the income of families such that we set sort of the playing field equal here with respect to family income. So we account for that in the analysis.
1: What types of crimes were you looking at? I mean, was this like murders or was it more petty crimes?
2: Not so much murders, but we did look at a full range of criminal behavior in adulthood. Now, again, keep in mind that these are self-reported crimes, so these are the individuals themselves are telling us about the things that they were involved in. But they range from, you know, things consistent, again, with aggression, acting out in various ways, stealing, using strong-arm methods to obtain things from others, cheating. So there are a range of things that we included in the measure as a way to try to capture all of the things that may be considered criminal-type behaviors.
1: We're talking on InfoTrack with Todd Herenkohl, who is a University of Washington social work professor, talking about a study linking child abuse with adult crime. How did you track, Professor, abuse in the children? Because sometimes this is a hidden thing and the child might not want to talk about it.
2: In this study, we look at or have assessed child abuse in a number of different ways. One of the ways in which we've done that is to use child welfare records early on where there's substantiated or documented cases of abuse and sometimes neglect. In this particular case, we actually relied on parents to tell us, again, this is back in the 1970s, about the kinds of disciplining practices that they were using with their children. And some of those would indeed be considered by most experts to be abusive. So these are self-reported behaviors by parents about emotional and physical practices that they use with their children early on.
1: Well, obviously, child abuse is a bad thing, but I'm not sure many people, certainly parents, may not be aware that it can lead to criminal behavior later in life.
2: You know, I think that that's quite right, actually. And the other, I think, take home from this is that early signs of problems in kids, whether they be more traditional forms of aggression and acting out, or withdrawn, internalizing, depressed kinds of symptoms, the study suggests that we need to take those things very seriously and realize that if not treated, sometimes that these things can lead to later problems much later in life.
1: Is there anything that our listeners could do to maybe help others with this situation, or if they see this in a family, that they could deal with it somehow? Or maybe you don't have any thoughts on that, I'm just wondering.
2: Oftentimes, we think a lot about how to identify symptoms of child abuse and neglect. And as you mentioned, and as we know, sometimes these things are known to authorities, other times not. And I think that for, you know, adults who come in contact with kids, it's important to pick up on the signs of abuse for sure and to alert the authorities if there is a concern. Again, I think understanding and realizing that really problem behaviors are symptomatic of later problems or sometimes more serious forms of problems, and acting on those by helping families seek support and get the services that they need, I think is also a critical thing. So there definitely are things that we as adults who come in contact with kids can do to reduce the likelihood that early symptoms of abuse and problem behaviors will lead to much later criminal types of action.
1: You mentioned that this study is ongoing. What do you hope or expect to see down the road as this research continues?
2: Crime is just one of many things that we're looking at in this study. Other outcome type categories include health and mental health. And one of the things that we're trying to do right now or planning for right now is a much deeper assessment of physical health, because we know that child abuse is a risk factor for a lot of different kinds of problems much later in life, crime being one, but also health problems. And being able to identify early symptoms of health and intervening with people to reduce their likelihood of developing early onset disease is also a critical factor here, something to explore.
1: Professor Todd Herenkohl from the University of Washington, we want to thank you for joining us. This is fascinating stuff, and thanks for joining us today on InfoTrack.
2: Yeah, thanks so much for having me on.
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1: The ceasefire's expiring. I'm Deborah Valentine, Fox News. The memorandum of understanding between the U.S. and Iran expires on Monday.
2: Monday will mark 60 days since the United States and Iran signed the memorandum of understanding. Reports indicate very little diplomatic progress to reach an agreement to reopen the Strait of Hormuz and address Iran's nuclear ambitions. We do know this weekend Iran continued attacks on vessels around the strait. On Saturday, a bulk carrier reported being hit by an unknown projectile. A day prior, an Emirati oil vessel was also targeted.
1: Fox's Trey Yinks reporting from Tel Aviv. President Trump said Friday the U.S. military is capable of destroying all of Iran. He claimed the Strait of Hormuz could become an American territory. President Trump is ordering the Pentagon to scale back the joint exercises the U.S. and South Korea have conducted for decades. Fox's Jill Nato reports.
3: The president posted on Truth Social that he's instructed the Secretary of War to substantially reduce U.S. joint military exercises with South Korea. That comes just days after North Korea resumed ballistic missile testing activities that are banned by the UN. But the president said he has a good relationship with North Korea's Kim Jong-un, and since he's been leader of the U.S., the North Koreans have been unthreatening. The president also made it clear he's not happy that the South Koreans didn't assist the U.S. in military action against Iran. Jill Nato, Fox News.
1: Actress Hayden Panettiere has died at just 36 years old. The actress is known for her roles in shows like Heroes in Nashville. Details of her death are unknown. Panettiere's representative telling ABC News, "It is with profound sadness that we share the tragic passing of our beloved Hayden." 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
6: That heat's going to be out there for one more day.
7: Temperatures being 30 degrees above average.
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1: Search and rescue operations are underway in Hawaii after Hurricane Lala was downgraded to a tropical storm. Hawaii's Governor Josh Green says 226 members of the National Guard are helping in the recovery efforts.
8: Many thanks to General Logan and his whole team. We will send more. I've also been in touch with people that are at Pohakuloa. The feds, the military there are going to be more than willing to help us. We'll probably use their aid to get there. We've had a bunch of high water vehicles here.
1: At least one person is dead after a storm-related car crash. Governor Green says at least 100 homes are damaged or lost. About 40,000 people remain without power. The death toll from historic flooding in Indiana has left at least seven people dead. Executive Director of Hamilton County Emergency Management Operations, Chad Kinnett, urging caution around floodwaters.
9: There are hazards that have washed into areas that they shouldn't be. There are electrical lines that may become re-energized that are still in water.
1: The Trump administration has approved an emergency declaration for federal disaster assistance. The White River near Indianapolis crested over 24 feet, besting records set during the Great Flood of 1913. The U.S. is just days away from new tariffs on Canada.
10: The U.S. offered a new proposal that would trim back some of the tariffs, but Canada rejected it. And now officials there are suggesting if a deal isn't made by the deadline, they'll pivot to other markets. Big shipping companies like FedEx and UPS have gotten more than $100 billion in tariff refunds from the Treasury Department. And now they're starting to pay that money back to consumers who were originally charged many times after their product was already shipped. Though most big shippers say the amounts are relatively small so far. With less than 3 months to go to the midterm elections, the White House is doubling down on its tariff policy, while Democrats are vowing to oppose it. In Washington, Mather Rivera, Fox News.

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11: Welcome, Weirdos. I'm Darren Marlar, and this is Weird Darkness Radio, where every week you'll find stories of the paranormal, supernatural, legends, lore, the strange and bizarre, crime, conspiracy, mysterious, macabre, unsolved, and unexplained. Coming up this hour. More than 100 years ago, reports described it as the most weird and gruesome apartment in the world. Why display an entire room full of grotesque items and open it to the public? Kell's Irish Pub in Seattle has a creepy vibe to it, even if the displays and decorations inside aren't meant to be. Perhaps that's because the building started its life as a massive mortuary. Early, one February morning in 1897, John Mars jumped out of bed from a sound sleep, and while the smell of breakfast cooking downstairs wafted up to the second level of the house, he inexplicably grabbed his pistol and went on a shooting spree of his own family. But first, a four-year-old has a paranormal experience, and the man he grew into over 60 years later is still unsure of what happened to him. We begin with that story. If you're new here, welcome to the show. And if you're already a member of this weirdo family, please take a moment and invite someone else to listen in with you. Recommending Weird Darkness to others helps make it possible for me to keep doing the show. 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Now bolt your doors, lock your windows, turn off your lights, and come with me into the Weird Darkness.

Therefore, I cannot say that such imaginings were put into my head for me to invoke an event later. Despite my young age, I can recall this particular evening and event. The house was somewhat large, and it had a semi-spiral staircase, with a red-colored stair carpet on the treads and risers. At the top of this staircase was a landing, which led to the bedrooms and bathroom. For whatever reason, I always used to ask my mother to leave the curtains open, and occasionally the window partly open. It was one of these sash type of windows that opened and closed vertically. On the adjacent wall to the window was the door to the landing. This door was in the area of the foot of the bed and to the right of the bed. The side of the bed was across from this wall, with the bed head on the wall behind me. There was a small table close to the head of the bed where I always had a tumbler of water, as often I would awaken overnight and have a drink of water, which continues to this day. When in bed, and before the forthcoming event happened, I sometimes would hear what I thought to be a voice of someone who was speaking very softly, something like a loud whisper. The way this voice spoke, it sounded to me as if this person was looking for someone, but in a more inquiring fashion. Sometimes I never heard this voice, but it always came back, even if eventually. There was just the one word spoke, but it was repeated. This sounded to my ears to be, "Jack? Jack?" These two words would stop for a short while, and then the same two words were softly repeated. "Jack? Jack?" This may happen three or four times, and then stop as if the person had gone away. I had no idea as to which gender the voice belonged. All of this caused me no issues whatsoever, and it certainly never frightened me. It was just there, from time to time after I went to bed. The incident which I'm about to relate, I can well recall. My mother put me to bed, and as per usual, the curtains were left open and the window slightly cracked. I never heard the soft-spoken words of inquiry, and so I must have fallen asleep. Later, I awoke to what sounded like two cats fighting outside. We had no pets, but there were a couple of cats that came into the small garden. And during all this screeching and wailing from these cats, there was the sound of what appeared to me as being of empty tin cans rolling, falling onto a paved surface, and then rolling along this surface. I imagined that the cats had run into such cans and toppled them over. All of this certainly caused me no concerns. I had a drink of water and I must have gone back to sleep. I was awoken by a lady laughing. She was in front of the bedside table and between the edge of my bed and the wall, where the door was located, which in turn was adjacent to the window at the foot of my bed. The lady was nondescript in color, being a dark gray. However, I could see some patterns and frills on her dress. This was bell-shaped, front and back, but more so at the back, and something that would be seen in the late 1700s to early 1800s. Her hair was pulled backward and in the fashion of a bun at the back of her head. She appeared to have long sleeves on her dress that had a lace or other frill material close to the wrists. There seemed to be something like a frill or a lace collar to her dress. This lady had a bracelet on her right wrist. However, the most significant detail of this particular lady, to me, was that she was laughing, but more so by the way that she actually laughed. Her laughing was very loud, and it could be best described as being in the form of what is sometimes referred to as hysterical laughter. She had both her hands over her face and partly on her forehead while she endlessly laughed. Throughout this laughing, she was rocking forward and back up again from waist level. I do not recall if I was frightened, but even at my tender age at the time, I thought something was amiss.

When this occurrence happened, I would have been about 3.5 years of age, and I have never forgotten it. This would have been in 1951 or 1952. My understanding is that this particular house came as a job package with my father's employment. I can still recall some parts of the house and its general interior layout. At this time, my parents and my sister, younger than myself, we were living at 36 Canal Street, Derby. I was never brought up with bogeyman tales or other happenings to cause some fear or to obtain obedience from me.

I left my bed and went into my parents' room, awoke them, and told them that there was a lady laughing in my room. And this is my story of the lady at 36 Canal Street, Derby. Nothing frightening, but I would love to know if something ever went awry in the history of this house long before we occupied it. Very many years later, I must have been around 17 or 18 at the time, I learned that this house had originally been built by a person that arrived in Derby from what is now Belgium. My understanding is that this person was associated with, or was, a founding member of the soft drink manufacturer Burroughs and Sturgis of Derby. That would require investigative authentication, which I have never performed. This newly learned piece of news, at that time, made me prick my ears up, as it made me think, or should I say at least consider, was the voice that I sometimes heard when in my bedroom, which caused me no alarm or other concern, not be saying Jack, Jack, but in fact, could it have been Jacques, Jacques, or even being the shortened form of Jacqueline in the French dialect? I wondered whether the person voicing Jack, Jacques, was actually looking for a Jack somewhere in the house, so calling out softly to get a response from Jack to locate that person's whereabouts. Very many years later, I learned that my parents often heard talking elsewhere in the house, and persons moving about in the house, as well as furniture being shuffled about. However, there was never any evidence on inspection or investigation of any furniture that had been moved. There were neighbors, I never knew them of course, who always had visitors and they made some noises. However, these people left, and I was informed that the noises and inaudible talking within the house persisted on. My mother was somewhat concerned and rather uneasy at times about this house. Apparently my father was not so inclined. This attitude of my father may have been related to the fact that during World War II, he served in the RAF as air crew in bombers, which could be a physically and psychologically terrifying experience in itself. Consequently, he had little to no fears of noises or voices emanating from elsewhere in the house. In later life, I cannot recall ever seeing or believing my father to be a fearful type of person. I recall when in this house, and whether it was pre or post my experience of the lady, my aunt, my mother's sister, visited us from Scotland. The only thing that I can recall was that my aunt, my younger sister, and myself were in the lounge room one night with Radio Luxembourg playing loudly. My parents had attended some function at Nottingham, and my aunt was babysitting my sister and myself. My aunt appeared to be rather distressed, as I recall. My parents returned home, and I can recall my father being the first to enter into the lounge room. Both my parents were very surprised that my sister and I were still up and about, and also the radio playing loudly. The radio's volume was reduced, and my aunt, who was now in tears, was speaking to both my parents and all on the far side of the room. I never heard one word of this conversation. I was told, again many years later, that my aunt was very frightened on this evening, as she heard talking outside the lounge room along with other noises also. The above-mentioned neighbors had since left. Therefore, to drown out these stories and voices, she had greatly increased the radio's volume, and furthermore, she would not venture outside this room to put my sister and myself to bed. I tried a number of times, after learning of this incident, to get my aunt to tell me her experience of that evening. She adamantly refused to talk about it, and sadly, I never found out directly from the person concerned what actually occurred. Apparently, my aunt was always very frightened and alarmed about this house after her first visit before that mentioned episode. We eventually left Derby and moved to the village of Willington, where my father originated. We lived at Willington until September 1962,
when we moved to Stafford with my father's employment. Many years later, the subject of 36 Canal Street came into the conversation with one of my father's friends. My father went on to say to this friend that the person who moved into the vacated house at 36 Canal Street, Derby, when we left for Willington, once pulled my father to one side and asked him if the house was haunted. Apparently, my father would neither confirm or deny this. This person then told my father that he and his wife had heard all manner of noises within that house, with people talking, but their conversations were imperceptible. On one occasion, late one night when he returned home from work, a lady had passed this man on the stairs. This lady said something to him, but he was very tired and unsure of what she had voiced and didn't realize this passing on the stairs until he was on the landing. Furthermore, and most interestingly, he told my father that his daughter, who was about 6 years of age, was very frightened in the house and that she had heard somebody calling out, "Jack, Jack." Furthermore, this little girl had seen a lady laughing very loudly in her bedroom. When Weird Darkness returns, more than 100 years ago, reports described it as the most weird and gruesome apartment in the world. Why display an entire room full of grotesque items and open it to the public?

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In June of 1899, newspapers across the country trumpeted the story of New York City's newest site, something so strange and macabre it would have rated the highest attention even in the heyday of P.T. Barnum. Reported first by the New York Journal and then picked up by the newswires, it was the story of a hospital room that was being decorated entirely with human bones in order to present a specter of mortality that was intended to eventually rival such morbid monuments as the Paris Catacombs or Rome's Capuchin Cemetery. The masterminds of the project were a pair of doctors, Northway Meyer and Howard Nielsen, both on staff as anatomy demonstrators at Flower Hospital at 63rd and Eastern. It would later merge with other hospitals to become the New York Medical College, and William Flater, the head nurse of the dissecting room. The trio had converted the anatomy lab into a veritable charnel house. A pyramid composed of bones from all parts of the human body, surmounted by a skull, were set on a long table as the room's centerpiece, and were flanked by skulls hollowed into drinking cups atop what the newspapers described as tripods of tibiae. Next to this was a full skeleton, enthroned in a large chair with his arm resting on the table and his gaze overlooking the pile. The room also included signs lettered with toe and finger bones. These spelled out the names of Meyer and Nielsen against a black background and noted the initials of the institute's proper name, NYHMC, in large blocks, New York Homeopathic Medical College and Hospital. Various skulls and crossbones adorned the walls, and garlands of bones had already been hung, with additional planned so that the ceiling itself would be obscured by a sea of human remains. Finally, as one newspaper account explained, up and down the walls, like ghastly white serpents, crawl coils of vertebra. Wire Service reports dubbed it the most weird and gruesome apartment in the world, and said that if the feeling of dread for the specimens displayed can be overcome, the display is quite enough to excite the interest and imagination of the most case-hardened sightseer. Sensational it was, but the project was also not in the least controversial. What was the point to this macabre display? Or was it all simply the gratuitous fantasy of sick minds? Flater, who performed the actual labor of assembling the bones and was noted as the artist whose eccentric inspiration is accountable, was quick to provide a defense. It was meant to be didactic, a kind of learning aid, he explained. Our bone room is intended to serve as a practical aid to students of anatomy, he told reporters. Human bones of every description can be found grouped about in artistic confusion, he continued, and this would allow the anatomy lecturers to quiz students in novel ways on their knowledge of the parts of the human body. Flater's explanation struck many as a bit hollow. Was there really academic value in instructors pointing at bones hanging on wire from the ceiling as a means of a pop quiz? The scholarly value of the room was not the only issue of debate, though. There were also questions about the exact provenance of the bones. How did Flater explain where the bones came from? We'll find out when Weird Darkness returns. 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You can sign up for the Weird Darkness newsletter for free at WeirdDarkness.com/newsletter.

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When last we left, Flater's explanation for why he needed bones in the classroom struck Manny as a bit hollow, but there was a bigger question. Where exactly did those bones come from? Flater told reporters that they had been obtained several years before, when acquiring human remains was easier, and had been lying around the college, many packed away in boxes and of little use to anyone. No doubt the medical school had bones stored away, but whether they had quite so many was another matter. And one theory that made the rounds during the meeting of a local medical association involved the distasteful idea that the trio had stolen or otherwise obtained them from the Potter's Field or Pauper's Cemetery on Hart Island. For a long time, Hart Island has been New York's naughty secret, a mile-long island

at the eastern end of the Bronx, Hart has served many functions throughout its history, including acting as a Civil War prison camp, a tuberculosis sanatorium, and a Shutter Island-style psychiatric hospital. But most notably, it has acted since the late 19th century as a dumping place for New York's impoverished dead and holds the distinction of being the world's largest pauper's cemetery, with over 1 million interments. The first burial was in 1869, and the volume eventually grew so high that the dead were placed in large mass graves, 3 layers deep, with a level of sod between each layer. Pits for children, for instance, were so vast that they held up to 1,000 burials. By the time the room at Flower Hospital was being decorated, there had already been 110,751 burials on Hart, so there were potentially plenty of bones to be obtained there. Bodies were delivered to the island by a boat named the Fidelity, captained by Edward McAvoy, who had received several demerits for misconduct while in the Navy. He would sail the East River to pick up bodies from the City Morgue and Harlem Hospital, among others, and twice weekly during the winter and 3 times a week during the summer, drop them off on Hart. The Fidelity could hold up to 100 corpses, which were covered over on the deck by tarps so that passing boats would not be able to see the grisly cargo. On the island, they were received by Superintendent of Burials John Bopp, who then processed them with a team of 50 convicts from Rikers Penitentiary. It was a nauseating spectacle, and as a crew member from the Fidelity told a reporter in 1900, "It's all the same after you're dead, but if you want to know the advantage of passing away among friends, take a trip to Hart's Island on burying day." It would have been scandalous to the hospital if it were to turn out that the trio had been obtaining bones from the graves on Hart Island for their project, but the suspicious past of Meyer and Nielsen meant that the question would not go away easily. The pair had already come under media scrutiny in 1894, when the New York Times carried a story about how they were using narcotics to place stray dogs in Tacomas in order to experiment with a potassium solution as an antidote to morphine poisoning. Meyer at the time was known by his true first name of Oscar, although when he went into professional practice, he adopted instead his middle name of Northway, apparently in order to avoid confusion with the Oscar Meyer Wiener Company, which had been founded in 1883. At the time, neither of the two were even properly physicians, having yet to graduate medical school, and they instructed the paper to omit the title of doctor, since, as they described it, they were simply students with an inquisitive bent. They would administer morphine intravenously to the dogs until they fell into a coma, very quick for a small mongrel, up to 4 hours for a large dog, and follow that with a solution of permanganate of potash. The validity of their experiment was questionable, but at least none of the dogs died, or so they claimed. Not surprisingly, the weight of both public and private opinion was falling heavily against Meyer, Nielsen, and Flader. The latter was vehement in his insistence that not only was the display ethical, it wasn't even intended to be morbid. "If the bones present a sight most gruesome," he argued, "it is because of the nature of the subject and not because I had any idea of arranging such an effect." Despite the claims of the trio that the room was simply a means to put the remains of the dead to good and practical use, the hospital's governing board eventually mandated that not only would they cease adding to the display, they would remove what had already been constructed. Such a spectacle might be fine for the Catholic bone houses of 7th century Europe, but modern New York would not tolerate it. And with that, amid suspicions of grave robbing and professional misconduct, America lost its one and only attempt at a fantastic charnel house. Coming up, Kell's Irish Pub in Seattle has a creepy vibe to it, even if the displays and decorations inside aren't meant to be. Perhaps that's because the building started its life as a massive mortuary. And early one February morning in 1897,

John Mars jumped out of bed from a sound sleep, and while the smell of breakfast cooking downstairs wafted up to the second level of the house, he inexplicably grabbed his pistol and went on a shooting spree of his own family. These stories are up next when Weird Darkness returns.

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If there is a definitive go-to Irish pub in Seattle, Washington, it's Kell's in the Pike Place Market. Just about any local you ask, who doesn't live the teetotal life, has spent an after-work happy hour on its post-alley patio or a drunken St. Patrick's Day or two in this creaky, spooky, old-fashioned bottom-floor bar, perhaps partaking in the city's largest collection of single malt scotch. But not everyone who hangs out at Kell's knows that there is a great reason why it is so creepy in there. Kell's is in the ground floor of the Butterworth Building, as in E.R. Butterworth, who built Seattle's first mortuary inside this building and who basically invented the modern funeral as we know it. And the very words, mortuary and mortician for that matter. Kell's occupies the former stables and funeral wagon garage. Half a block east from Kell's, the Greco-Roman sandstone arches at 1921 First Avenue were, as Seattle Mets editor-in-chief James Ross Gardner wrote in 2012, a passageway of sorts from this life into the next. Beginning in 1903, when Butterworth & Sons moved into this snappy new building after bouncing around from the old Masonic Temple at 2nd and Pike to another location on 2nd and then another on 3rd, E.R. & Company had a monopoly on the death industry in Seattle. For the first few decades that followed, just about everyone who died in Seattle

sailed through this building's archway. Many of the dead came through without names or identification. The era in which Seattle was settled saw epidemics of tuberculosis, diphtheria, and Spanish flu, likely among others, and without proper burial services available. The case before Butterworth & Sons, dead bodies would regularly just appear on the streets of downtown Seattle. It got so bad that the city started offering undertakers $50 per body that they could take off the streets as a community cleanup effort. Butterworth saw an opportunity and took it, and it would make him a very wealthy man. He hired John Graham, the English architect whose firm would later design the Space Needle, to plan out his grand five-story mortuary with a 200-mortar chapel, a crematorium, a columbarium for storing funeral urns, a casket showroom, and an elevator, the very first on the West Coast, used for transporting bodies up and down this marvelous palace of death. Butterworth had Graham draw up 8 different blueprints before he presented one that was to Butterworth's liking. The building was done up in the Beaux-Arts style of the era, with 4 sculpted lion heads on the facade, facing First Avenue from 3 stories up. The aforementioned space that Kells now sits in held horses and hearses, concealed in the alley to hide the unsightly bodies from public view. The floors above were tricked out in mahogany, bronze and brass fixtures, elaborate stained glass, and general Victorian filigree. The spacious chapel had pews of Flemish oak, a choir loft, and a newfangled system of light signals that a choir, should the family hire one, could follow to start or stop singing. Some of the services offered for Butterworth & Sons' funeral packages were the transport of the body to the mortuary, washing the body, dressing the body, embalming, newspaper death notices, limousine and hearse service, casket with optional crushed silk interior, fresh flowers, burial permit, air-sealed vault, and musicians. "There was nothing like it in the United States," Gardner said of Butterworth & Sons, "maybe nothing like it in the world." Edgar Ray Butterworth never meant to work as an undertaker to begin with. Born in the Boston suburbs in 1847, he found himself working as a cattleman on the plains of Kansas when he encountered a grieving settler while traveling with his team. The man, whose wife and newborn child had both just died, had no lumber available for coffins on the prairie. Butterworth, it said, built a coffin for the guy with wood taken from his own wagon. Everyone in turn-of-the-century Seattle knew E.R., who also served in the state legislature, and his oldest son, Gilbert, respectively by E.R.'s signature long goatee and his son's high classic cheekbones and all-around good looks. They trusted the Butterworths with their family members who'd passed on, although it is unclear whether folks did because they wanted to or because they didn't really have a choice. As for its modern-day incarnation as Kells, it has ghosts. Everyone who even vaguely follows that sort of thing will tell you this. The most cited one is a young girl of about 8 years old with blonde or red hair. She supposedly shows up most when the traditional Irish music is going, appearing in the main room or on the stairs. Its less famous ghost is Sammy, who will show up in the mirror on the back wall. People say you'll see a man's face in the mirror looking right at you, but if you turn around to check him out, he vanishes. Turn back around to face the mirror, he's right there again, grinning at you. There are also ghosts that never show their faces, according to local legend. There is a small, ornate whiskey bar in the back corner of the restaurant, just a little corner bar that's easy to miss. But if you keep an eye on it, the candles all around the bar will allegedly light up on their own. Glasses are known to break on their own, silverware will levitate, and disembodied women's voices are heard. That same stairwell in the back, where the little red-haired girl hangs out, is supposedly home to lots of other spirits too, who turn up in photographs via orbs. Or maybe it's just dust. Mercedes Caraba, who once

ran the now defunct, full disclosure, Market Ghost Tours, told KUOW in 2009 that she spotted a pair of muddy, dirty hands pressed up in the windows of the First Avenue entrance to the building. "The area is just kinda inarguably deathy," said Caraba, with a Duwamish burial site nearby and a 19th-century settler's graveyard a block away. That said, this building hasn't been a mortuary or a funeral parlor for a really long time. In 1923, E.R. Butterworth moved his business to the western slope of Capitol Hill, at the northeast corner of Melrose Avenue and Pine Street. The new building was even more souped up and deluxe, with a crematorium and columbarium, fireproof vaults, an even bigger chapel and drawing rooms. Hearses equipped with Cadillac motor equipment with special designed bodies, pioneer historian Clarence Bagley wrote of it in 1929, in addition to funeral furnishings from the most simple to the magnificent. E.R. passed the business on to his sons, who passed it on to theirs, and it remained in the family until New Orleans-based chain Stewart Enterprises bought Butterworth Funeral Home in 1998, making it one of the longest operating family-owned businesses in Seattle history. The last Butterworth to run it was E.R.'s great-grandson, Burt Butterworth Jr., who was the one who sold it. Kells moved into the former livery in 1983, and not much of the grandiose Victorian interior of Butterworth & Sons remains there, or even inside the building's upper floors for that matter. Other than the bar, the building has been more or less empty, as long as anyone can remember, except for the ghosts, if you count those. Its deathy superstitions are still being kept alive by the building's current owners, though. Since 2005, the Butterworth block has been owned by the McAleese family, which also owns Kells, and the same year it was purchased, Karen McAleese saw something in the pub's kitchen that she still can't explain. "He was a tall man who looked like he was part black with a suit jacket on," she reported to the Seattle Times. "He had very thin hands. He walked to the end of the bar and just kind of faded." Whether it's Halloween or St. Patrick's Day, if you're in Seattle and you feel like having an otherworldly experience, you just might want to spend it at an Irish pub and try your luck. Mrs. Emma Mars and her sister-in-law, Ida Mars, were preparing breakfast the morning of February 13, 1897, in their home at 129 South Upper Street, Lexington, Kentucky. Around 7:45, Mrs. Mars sent the servant girl upstairs with a bowl of warm water so her husband John could wash up. When she entered the room, John jumped out of bed with such a peculiar expression on his face that she quickly set the water down and hurried out of the room. She was halfway down the stairs when she heard a pistol shot from the bedroom. Mr. and Mrs. Mars and their two children, John Jr., age 5, and Helen, age 15, slept in two beds in the same room. John Mars Sr. had shot his son in the forehead as he lay in bed. The shot startled Helen awake. She saw what had happened and started screaming. John fired two shots at Helen. One missed her, the other went through her neck. Helen ran from the room as Emma and Ida approached the room. Running into her mother's arms, Helen cried, "Oh, Mama, Papa has killed me! Don't go in there, he'll kill you!" Ida Mars entered the room just as John Mars smashed the head of his wounded son with the pistol. He turned the gun on his sister and fired. When the shot missed Ida, he threw the pistol at her head, knocking her to the ground. The boy was still crying in pain. Mars drew a straight razor and, with a wild, maniacal laugh, cut his son's throat from ear to ear. He then did the same to his own throat, severing his windpipe and jugular vein. Hearing the gunshots, neighbors forced open the door and rushed in. In the bedroom, now quiet, they found a gruesome scene. The young boy lay on the bed, shot, beaten, and slashed. John Mars lay on the floor in a sea of blood.
In the hall, Helen was wounded and unconscious. Ida was in a state of shock, and Emma was suffering from nervous prostration. John Mars had a history of mental illness. At age 22, he was courting Emma Davis and asked for her hand in marriage. When she refused, he became infuriated and swore he would kill her if she did not marry him. Mars was judged insane and committed to the Eastern Kentucky Asylum. After 6 months, the doctors determined him cured, and he was released. Emma then agreed to marry him, and they settled into a happy marriage. John had a successful career with M. Kaufman & Company Clothiers and owned a great deal of real estate and interest in several building associations. He belonged to the Knights of Honor and the Odd Fellows and was a deacon at the Central Christian Church. Around Christmas 1896, John was taken violently ill, having peculiar headaches. Since then, he had not been in his right mind. He was given to spells of melancholy, during which he would discuss suicide. Dr. Joseph Bryan examined John and advised the family to commit him to the asylum again. The night before the murder, he said to his wife and sister, "I'm not afraid to die, but I can't bear to leave you all. I want my children to go with me." Thinking he was joking, one of them responded, "Why, what are you going to do with your wife and sister?" "Oh, you must come too," he said. "I want all of you." The Mars family was one of the oldest and most prominent families in Kentucky. The funeral for John Mars Sr. and John Mars Jr. on February 14th filled the Central Christian Church with 1,500 mourners, and many more stood outside blocking the streets for blocks. Father and son were buried in the same grave. Thanks for listening. If you like the show, please tell someone about it who loves the paranormal or strange stories, true crime, monsters, or unsolved mysteries like you do. 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All stories used tonight are purported to be true unless stated otherwise, and you can find links to the stories or the authors in the show notes, which I've already posted at WeirdDarkness.com. The Lady Laughing in My Bedroom is by Jeff James from My Haunted Life 2. New York Charnel House was posted at Empire Delamorte. The Beaux-Arts Butterworth Building was by Meg Van Huygen for Seattle Curbbed. The Act of a Madman was written by Robert Wilhelm for Murder by Gaslight. Weird Darkness is a registered trademark. Copyright Weird Darkness. And now that we're coming out of the dark, I'll leave you with a little light. 1 Peter 5, verses 6 and 7. "Humble yourselves, therefore, under God's mighty hand, that he may lift you up in due time. Cast all your anxiety on him, because he cares for you." And a final thought. Value yourself and know your worth. You are as important as everyone on this earth. Every human being has a purpose. Your life has value. It is not worthless. You are beautiful and special. Be proud of who you are. Live your life to the fullest and reach for the stars. Harry Bridgman. I'm Darren Marlar. Thanks for joining me in the Weird Darkness.

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7: Sad news from Hollywood. I'm Ted Lindner, Fox News. That news Sunday night that actress Hayden Panettiere has died at just 36 years old. The actress, known for her roles in shows like Heroes in Nashville, details of her death unknown. And Panettiere's representative telling ABC on Sunday night, "It is with profound sadness that we share the tragic passing of our beloved Hayden. She was an incredible light and a force of nature who brought immeasurable love and joy to all who knew her and to the millions who watched her on screen." Actress Hayden Panettiere, dead at the age of 36. President Trump ordering the Pentagon to scale back the joint exercises the U.S. and South Korea have conducted for decades.
8: The president posted on Truth Social that he's instructed the Secretary of War to substantially reduce U.S. joint military exercises with South Korea. That comes just days after North Korea resumed ballistic missile testing activities that are banned by the U.N. But the president said he has a good relationship with North Korea's Kim Jong-un, and since he's been leader of the U.S., the North Koreans have been unthreatening. The president also made it clear he's not happy that the South Koreans didn't assist the U.S. in military action against Iran. Jill Nato, Fox News.
7: The memorandum of understanding between the U.S. and Iran set to expire today with no extension in sight.
9: The 60-day agreement ran into trouble early on with both sides trading multiple waves of strikes. The deadline comes as Iran continues to attack ships in the Strait of Hormuz. Tehran is also working on a separate deal with Oman on managing the key waterway. The U.S., meantime, is ramping up economic pressure on Iran rather than launching a new military offensive. And elsewhere in the Middle East, a new round of diplomacy is playing out in Gaza. President Trump's son-in-law, Jared Kushner, holding rare talks with Hamas's leader in Egypt. He's trying to advance a Gaza ceasefire plan rejected by Israel.
7: Fox's Marion Rafferty. 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
7: Well, search and rescue operations continuing in Hawaii after Hurricane Lala was downgraded to a tropical storm Sunday. The governor of Hawaii, Josh Green, says 226 members of the National Guard were on hand to help in the recovery efforts.
22: Many thanks to General Logan and his whole team. We will send more. I've also been in touch with people that are at Pohakuloa. The feds, the military there are going to be more than willing to help us. We'll probably use their aid to get there. We've had a bunch of high water vehicles here.
7: At least one person's dead after a storm-related car crash. The governor, Josh Green, says at least 100 houses are damaged or lost, about 40,000 people without power. Historic flooding in Indiana has left at least 7 people dead after days of severe storms, the White River reaching record levels, forcing evacuations and hundreds of rescues. Officials warning residents to stay away from fast-moving floodwaters. The Trump administration's approved an emergency declaration to provide federal disaster assistance. Attorney General Todd Blanche says he's committed to delivering justice for those the government wronged.
23: Ahead of his nomination as Attorney General, Todd Blanche faced pressure to provide guarantees
14: on a couple issues. One of them was the $1.8 billion anti-weaponization fund. Well, Blanche appeared on Fox News Sunday saying that both he and the president believe that the Justice Department was used against people and that Trump thinks those people should be compensated. That being said, Blanche says that individuals could sue. The fund will not be used.
16: The fund is dead, or whatever word you want to use. It never started, so it's not as if the fund is coming back.
14: Another concern, the Department of Justice's settlement that shields President Trump and family members from past IRS tax audits. Blanche clarified the audit immunity does not cover future tax returns.
7: Fox's Alex Hogan and said,

0: News in baseball this weekend. Tommy John, better known for the elbow surgery that was named after him, died on Saturday. The four-time All-Star pitcher was 83 years old. I'm Ted Lindner. This is Fox News.
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9: Years ago, Jacob Cooley ordered his African-American slave, Hosea, to build a chest for his first child. Hosea set to work, crafting a wooden chest of some remark. For some unknown reason, his master was displeased with his efforts and beat his slave to a pulp, killing him. Cooley's other slaves vowed to avenge the death of their friend and sprinkled the dried blood of an owl in the chest and had a conjure man curse the chest. As if by magic, Cooley's firstborn died in infancy, and over the forthcoming years, a total of 17 deaths were attributed to the Conjure Chest. I'm Darren Marlar, and this is Weird Darkness.
10: Welcome, Weirdos. I'm Darren Marlar, and this is Weird Darkness Radio, where every week you'll find stories of the paranormal, supernatural, legends, lore, the strange and bizarre, crime, conspiracy, mysterious, macabre, unsolved, and unexplained. Coming up this hour… In Tuscaloosa, Alabama, there is a home built by slaves that is considered the most haunted in Alabama. Drivers are reporting strange, ghostly orbs following them on dark roads. We'll look at a few haunted roads and spook lights. But first, the brutal death of an African slave brings a curse upon the wooden chest he was ordered to construct. We begin with that story. If you're new here, welcome to the show. 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And while you're listening, be sure to visit WeirdDarkness.com, where you can follow me on social media, listen to free audiobooks I've narrated, and more. 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Now bolt your doors, lock your windows, turn off your lights, and come with me into the Weird Darkness. An elegant mahogany veneer chest of drawers, hand-carved by an African-American slave 150 years ago, resides in the Kentucky Historic Museum at Frankfort. Crafted in the Empire style, the chest has glass knobs on its four drawers. Nothing about its outward appearance gives any hint that tragedy has stalked its existence, that it's known to historians as the Conjured Chest. 2 decades before the Civil War, the family of one Jacob Cooley lived a sumptuous life as wealthy Southern planters. Jacob owned many slaves and farmed thousands of acres. He was also an evil

evil, despicable man who frequently beat his slaves for the slightest infraction of his stringent rules. Jacob Cooley ordered one of his slaves, an excellent furniture maker named Hosea, to construct a chest that would be used for his firstborn child. For some unknown reason, Jacob was angered at Hosea's finished product and beat him so savagely he died a few days later. Cooley's slaves, led by an old conjure man, placed a curse on the chest for all future generations. One drawer was sprinkled with dried owl's blood and a conjure chant was sung. All those associated with the chest would fall within the curse's evil power. Although Jacob Cooley himself evidently escaped the malevolence, his descendants were not as fortunate. The baby for whom the chest was originally built died soon after birth. The chest was in his nursery. His brother inherited the chest, and he was stabbed to death by his personal servant. Jacob Cooley had another son, John, who inherited one of his father's many plantations. The young man led a serene bachelor's life until a vivacious young woman, barely out of her teens, came into his life. Her name was Ellie, and she soon married John nearly three times her age. The couple inherited the conjured chest. Knowing of the tragedies that had befallen her husband's siblings, she put the chest in an attic. Meanwhile, Jacob Cooley's youngest daughter, Melinda, eloped with a waggish Irishman named Sean. With nowhere to live, Melinda turned to Ellie. John and Ellie had done well and had accumulated several farms in Tennessee. They turned over one of these to Sean and Melinda to work. While Melinda bore her young husband a brood of children and worked from sunrise to sunset, Sean came to loathe the dullness of farm life. Ellie Cooley tried to help, but Sean's rebuffs made her presence unwelcome. To try and bring some beauty into Melinda's dreary existence, Ellie sent over her father-in-law's chest. It had been in her attic for a very long time and nothing had happened. She'd almost forgotten the chest's legacy. Perhaps the curse was only a lot of talk. Within days, Sean deserted his wife for the bright lights of New Orleans. Melinda was inconsolable. She took to her bed with an ailment. There, Melinda soon died, an exhausted, gray-haired woman barely out of her 30s. Shortly after his wife's death, Sean was struck in the head by a steamboat's gangplank and died. The conjure chest had claimed its third and fourth victims. The couple left many orphaned children. John Cooley was given the job of traveling to Tennessee to assign the youngsters to other family members. The youngest, a baby named Evelyn, ran up to him, her tiny arms outstretched. John took her to live with his own family in Kentucky. Little Evelyn grew into a beautiful and intelligent young woman. When she turned 16, Evelyn passed an examination that provided her with a teaching certificate, with which she took over a one-room schoolhouse. She met and married a Scotsman, Malcolm Johnson, barely 2 months after she began teaching. As a wedding present, Ellie presented her niece with Jacob Cooley's handsome chest, and the evil passed to a new generation. Evelyn Johnson had children and even adopted a young orphan, a girl named Arabella. The curse was all but forgotten. Evelyn had the chest but didn't find it necessary to use right away. However, after Arabella married some years later, Evelyn put the girl's bridal gown in the chest. Shortly thereafter, Arabella's husband suddenly died. That was the beginning of a series of horrible events visited upon Evelyn and Ellie. Arabella's child died after her baby clothes had been put in the chest. Evelyn's daughter-in-law, Esther, married to her oldest son, put her wedding attire in the chest. She died. Evelyn's Aunt Sarah knitted a scarf and gloves to give to her son for Christmas. While walking along a train trestle, he fell off and was killed a few days before Christmas. Two other tragedies befell Evelyn's immediate family. A son-in-law deserted his wife and a child was crippled for life in a bizarre accident. Yet Evelyn's husband, Malcolm, was a success.
A small man, always courteous to those around him, he parlayed a shrewd Scottish sense of thrift into a burgeoning business empire that, at its height, consisted of mills, houses, a coal yard, wharf, and a dry goods store. Malcolm was an extraordinarily wealthy man when he died. Despite her material comfort, his wife was haunted by the memories of those around her who were struck down or stricken in some other way by hardship. She took her own life. 11 persons. The conjure chest was taking its toll. As the 20th century unfolded, the chest was inherited by Virginia Carey Hudson from her grandmother Evelyn Johnson. Mrs. Hudson thought tales of the curse were just hearsay. She was wrong. Her first baby's clothes were put into the chest. She died. Another child's clothes were tucked in a drawer, and she contracted infantile paralysis. Another daughter's wedding dress was stored there, and her first husband ran off. A son was stabbed in the hand. He had clothes in the chest. A friend of the family put hunting clothes in it. He was shot in a hunting accident. And so it went. 16 victims, all of whom had one thing in common. Some of their personal clothing had been put in the conjure chest. Mrs. Hudson wanted to put an end to the curse. She found what she had hoped would be the solution in the form of an old friend of hers, an African-American woman named Annie. Annie understood curses and conjures. The spell cast by Hosea's faithful companions would be broken only when three conditions were met. First, Mrs. Hudson would have to be given a dead owl without her having to ask for one. Second, the green leaves of a willow tree had to be boiled from sun up to sun down. The dead owl had to remain in sight. Third, the boiled liquid was then to be buried in a jug with its handle facing east toward the rising sun, below a flowering bush. A stuffed owl given to Mrs. Hudson's son by a friend accomplished the first requirement. Mrs. Hudson plucked leaves from a nearby willow tree and boiled them in a large black pot. The owl kept watch from a kitchen counter. At dusk, old Annie and Mrs. Hudson took the jug and, with its handle pointed east, buried it beneath a flowering lilac bush outside the kitchen window. Annie said they would only know if the curse had been broken if one of them died before the first full days of fall. Annie died in early September, the 17th and last known victim. The final private owner of the conjure chest was Mrs. Hudson's daughter, Virginia C. Maine. Though she may have been skeptical of the curse and knew fully the story of the curse being lifted by Annie and her mother, she never stored anything in the chest and kept it hidden in her attic. The Kentucky History Museum has it now. Mrs. Maine donated it to the museum in 1976. According to museum registrar Mike Hudson, the chest is in storage in our vaults, awaiting the time when it fits into a new exhibit. Supposedly, the curse has been removed. But has it? Tucked safely in the top chest drawer is an envelope with a cluster of owl feathers inside. The museum isn't taking any chances. Up next, in Tuscaloosa, Alabama, there is a house built by slaves that is considered the most haunted in Alabama.

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0: 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On 17th Street in Tuscaloosa, there is a home that is hailed as the most haunted in the state of Alabama. It is called the Drish House, which was formerly known as Monroe Place. Built mostly by slaves for John Drish and his wife on a plot of 450 acres, it was a beautiful home, styled in both the Greek and Italian Renaissance style. However, as beautiful as it was, darkness from its past marred its beauty. The owner, John Drish, already had a sad, morbid history when the house was built. He was a doctor and was married to a woman named Catherine Washington. They had a daughter named Catherine. Sadly, his wife died when their daughter was young. He sent her to live in Virginia with relatives because he believed living with a widower would not be good for her. John Drish was allegedly a charming man, and it didn't take long for him to woo and marry a rich widow by the name of Sarah Owen in 1825. He brought his daughter Catherine back to Alabama to live with him, but their relationship was frayed, so much so that a story of cruelty surrounds them. Allegedly, Catherine fell in love with a man John didn't approve of. He locked her in her room with very little food and water, and she eventually relented. She later married only to bring her sons back to the Drish House. She had divorced their father. Many rumors suggest that Catherine suffered from mental illness. Though charming, John Drish was an alcoholic, and he suffered from a violent temper. Sadly, John Drish would die because of that. There are three stories surrounding his death. The first is he threw himself from a second-floor balcony. The second is that he was drunk and fell down the stairs. And the third story alleges that he was trying to stop drinking, and began to shake from withdrawals and fell. Regardless of which story is true, John Drish died in 1867, leaving his distraught wife to plan his funeral. Sarah was so distraught that she became more and more eccentric. She planned an elaborate funeral. When it was over, she kept her husband's funeral candles and hid them away. She insisted that they be burned at her funeral. When she died in 1884, no one could find the candles, so her wishes were not met. Sadly, these were not the only dark things to surround the Drish family. Dr. Drish's niece was murdered by her husband, and there was also a rumor that a runaway slave hid in one of the towers, but when he exited because he needed food, he was returned to his owner, who burned him alive. There have been reports of a male ghost who is assumed to be this slave. Since Sarah's death, the house has been used as a school, a church, salvage yard, an auto parts store, and was also reportedly a prison during the Civil War. Besides the male ghost, ghost lights have also been reported near the top of the house and what appears to be a ghostly fire shooting from the third-story tower. Of course, there is no fire when the firemen arrive. This occurrence is either blamed on the ghost of the slave or Sarah Drish, who is believed to be angry because her wishes of using her husband's funeral candles at her own funeral were not met. Though the house fell in disrepair for a while, it has been restored and it's now open for those who wish to hold events there. So there is hope that the dark history of the Drish house is gone and can now have a bright future. In a society known for its superstitions, a property agency faced an unusual challenge when tasked with selling an alleged haunted house in Klang, Malaysia. To reassure potential customers, they took a unique approach, seeking the help of a paranormal research team. Brandon Grimes from Paranormality Magazine tells us about it. The property in question was rumored to have a dark history, with claims that the previous owner had tragically taken their own life. Keen on dispelling these rumors and certifying the property's safety, the property agency hired a paranormal research team whose investigation garnered significant attention on the KL Selangor Lalong property's Facebook page. On the specified date and time of observation, May 30, 2023, from 9 p.m. to midnight, the dedicated team diligently explored the property, searching for any signs of ghostly activities. Their findings were encouraging, as they revealed no major indications of paranormal occurrences. They attributed the flickering lights to faulty cables, the door's movement to the wind, and the eerie sounds to wildlife in the vicinity. Intrigued by the team's assessment, netizens had a good-natured laugh, thanking them for confirming the absence of major ghostly activities while jokingly speculating about the possibility of minor ghostly activities. However, some curious netizens offered amusing suggestions to the research team. Some humorously recommended extending the observation period until 3 a.m., citing Chinese beliefs about heightened negative energy during that time. Another proposed an even longer investigation of 15 consecutive nights rather than days. Despite the lighthearted banter, the property's value remained significant, with a market worth of $2.4 million in their currency, auctioned off at $1.4 million. Situated in a gated community with access to exclusive clubhouse facilities, the property possessed alluring features for potential buyers. While the haunted house might have once discouraged buyers, the intervention of the paranormal research team managed to dispel some fears. Ultimately, it seems that superstitions and beliefs still hold a place in Malaysian society, but thanks to creative solutions, selling even the spookiest properties can become a spirited affair, leaving netizens open to the idea of an extra companion in a large home.
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23: News. I'm Deborah Valentine. President Trump ordering the Pentagon to scale back joint military exercises conducted by the U.S. and South Korea.
24: The president posted on Truth Social the exercises slated to start this week are costly and send a hostile signal to North Korea. He also made it clear he's not happy that South Korea didn't back the U.S. in its military action against Iran.
23: Fox's Jill Nato. ICE arrests have reached historic highs while some are still doubling down on abolishing ICE. Border czar Tom Homan on Fox's One Nation with Brian Kilmeade.
25: What they're failing to tell the people is we're enforcing the laws that they wrote, that they enacted. We're not making this up. We're doing the same job we did under, you know, any other president, except under the last 4 years under Joe Biden, ICE wasn't allowed to enforce the law.
23: A historic 51,000 immigration arrests occurred in July. 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

I'm Darren Marlar. Welcome back to Weird Darkness. 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Roads have always seemed to attract about them tales of the strange and unusual. They push out further and further ahead of us, their destinations not visible, mysterious as the landscape rushes by us, sometimes bringing with it bizarreness. It is perhaps this almost primal sense of oddness that has spawned countless tales of haunted roads, inhabited by all manner of strange entities and apparitions. One feature of some spooky haunted roads are ghost lights, also called spook lights, dancing and twirling in the dark to baffle and amaze, and sometimes they seem to be far from harmless. Some malevolent spook lights seem to be linked to some sort of phantom motorists, and perhaps one of the more well-known of these is said to prowl a rural road in the town of Switzerland in St. Johns County, Florida, in the United States. Here there is a modest little road called Greenbrier Road, which runs just east of the main town, and there have for years been tales of a rather aggressive spook light that stalks vehicles that dare to drive along here at night. The enigmatic light is typically said to look just like a motorcycle headlight, which will pull up behind cars and steadily catch up no matter how fast the car goes, growing even larger in the rearview mirrors of the startled drivers. The light of the Greenbrier Road will then either chase the car until it is gone or bizarrely perch itself atop the vehicle, sort of piggybacking the car for some distance before blinking out of existence, as if it were never there at all. In some cases, the mysterious light has even been blamed for causing crashes alongside this lonely stretch of road. The most common origin story for this mysterious light is that it is the wraith of a doomed motorcyclist who died along the road when he was decapitated after running into a telephone pole wire, and that he now terrorizes the stretch upon which he met his fate, with only the headlight of his phantom bike visible. One witness named Todd M. gave his story to the Weird U.S. website, saying, "A few years ago, I went to see Greenbrier Road at night with three of my friends. We had heard the stories about that light that people see, and we wanted to see it. We drove up and down the road for like 40 minutes trying to see something but never saw anything until we got ready to leave. My friend Tom was driving, and he looked in the rearview mirror and said, 'What's that?' He looked behind us and there was the headlight of a motorcycle coming up fast. We slowed down a little and thought the biker would pass us. But then, just as it got right behind us about 100 feet, the light went out. There was no motorcycle or anything. We turned around and went back but didn't see anything. I really think we saw a ghost biker of that guy that was killed on his motorcycle on that road." The malignant Greenbrier ghost light is so well known in the area that it has been the target of paranormal investigations and even scientific studies and police investigations trying to find a rational explanation for what people are seeing. But no explanation has ever been found. Speaking of phantom motorcyclists, there is another similar spook said to haunt a remote stretch of road winding through the rural farming county of Exeter in Tulare County, California, which is supposedly the stomping ground of a similar ghost. In this case, in the 1950s, a group of friends allegedly decided to play a prank on one of their friends by stretching out some rope across a narrow road called Bardsley Road in the Fresno Valley, after which they lied in wait for their motorcycle-riding pal to come cruising by on his way home from work. The plan was for the rope to just hit him in the chest and knock him off his bike, which was pretty mean, but they didn't intend to seriously hurt him, certainly not kill him.
The story goes that the rider came along the darkened road, as expected, and also hit the rope just as expected. What wasn't expected was that the rope would be too high and lop his head clean off to go rolling across the pavement. In the aftermath of the gruesome accident, people started occasionally claiming to see a bright light shooting up and down the road, sometimes accompanied by the sound of a motorcycle engine, and with the full apparition of a headless rider visible as well. Motorists and people walking along the road at night have also told of being followed or even chased by the phantom motorcyclist, and it's believed that if you encounter the rider, you will be cursed to be in an accident yourself. Adding to these is a headless rider said to prowl Creek Road of Ojai, California, apparently riding a vintage 1940s motorcycle and appearing as a glowing light at first, often pulling right up next to motorists to bang on their vehicles or chase them. Interestingly, Creek Road is ground zero for all manner of ghostly phenomena and high strangeness, including at least two phantom horse riders, numerous apparitions, a smoking, horribly burned and disfigured entity called the Char Man, and even a supposed vampire, making a headless motorcycle rider actually one of the less bizarre tales from this place. Other sinister spook lights seem to be malevolent spirits or even possibly demons. Located out just northeast of Jacksonville, Florida, is St. George Island, which is home to a historic sugarcane, cotton, and corn plantation from the slave days called Kingsley Plantation, established by a man named Zephaniah Kingsley in 1813. The original plantation would quickly grow until Kingsley owned around a total of 32,000 acres of land and employed about 200 slaves. Despite having so many slaves, Kingsley was known for being a very lax and kind slave master, allowing his workforce to basically do whatever they wanted when they were off duty, and they were allowed to sell any crafts they made on their own time. Kingsley even married one of his slaves, Anna Magajean Jai, who would go on to take a prominent management role on the plantation, own her own land, and end up being one of the richest women in the state. Although conditions were much better for slaves on the Kingsley Plantation than they were elsewhere, there was some amount of tragedy on the plantation nevertheless. At some point, one of the slaves allegedly took to beating and raping other female slaves, even, according to the stories, murdering a few and hiding their bodies in the wilderness. When the other slaves got wind of this grim behavior, they're said to have gathered up a lynch mob to hunt the perpetrator down and had him strung up and hanged on a massive, spooky-looking oak tree right in front of the plantation, along the main road to the premises, leaving his lifeless body to swing there in the wind. Although Kingsley would move to Haiti along with all of his slaves in 1837, it seems that at least some of them remained, in a macabre sense. Over the years, the Kingsley Plantation has come to gather quite a reputation for being intensely haunted, supposedly by the ghosts of those murdered here. One is a woman in white that is frequently spotted roaming around and has a habit of photobombing pictures taken at the locale, while another is an unearthly screaming or wailing that supposedly emanates from the old abandoned well on the property, said to be from a victim of the crime spree whose body was unceremoniously dumped down there in the darkness. However, one of the most frightening of the spirits of the old Kingsley Plantation is supposedly the vindictive spirit of the mad slave murderer himself, who terrorizes the plantation's creepy and rugged unpaved road. This particularly malicious spirit typically takes the form of two malevolent, angry-looking red lights, said to be his glowing eyes, earning the phantom the name Old Red Eyes. These lights will supposedly appear right behind cars, right about at the old oak tree, and chase them, in some reports even relentlessly attacking them. One report of an encounter with Old Red Eyes was described by a witness thus. "I saw Old Red Eyes several years ago. I have a friend that
lives just off of that road and had taken him home from Jacksonville one night. It was about midnight, and after dropping him off, I was driving back down that road to the hard road and looked in the side mirror on my car and saw two red lights. At first, I thought it was the taillights of another car, but they were too close together. I slowed down a little and watched them in the mirror, and it looked like they were coming closer. I knew that I had not passed another car, and it did not seem like a car would be coming down that dark road backwards. I stopped and stuck my head out the window and looked back, and there was nothing there. Then I looked in the mirror again, and there they were, and they were right behind my car. I gunned it and got the hell out of there. What I saw wasn't a car. Just as ominous is the appropriately named Demon's Road in Huntsville, Texas, which is already spooky enough. As it meanders through groves of twisted trees and darkened woods, and ends up at the desolate Martha's Chapel Cemetery. The real name is Bowden Road, but it has earned its nickname in the decidedly frightening phenomena that have been reported from there, such as shadow people, a ghostly child with glowing eyes on a tricycle, a hulking, faceless beast, a strange hooded figure, and arms reaching out from graves. There are many spirits said to lurk along the murky stretches of this road and in the cemetery, but one of the creepiest is a ghost light that seems to be quite malicious indeed. Motorists venturing down the Demon's Road have often reported mysterious red lights hovering about in the dark, the number of which seem to depend on how many people are in the vehicle at the time. These spook lights will supposedly aggressively pursue cars and, spookiest of all, will leave unexplained handprints on the outside. Indeed, these lights have plagued many who have traveled down the road, often leaving those handprints and always hostile, sometimes even clawing or grabbing at cars to leave scratches and dents behind. What could this diabolical force be, and why does it want to attack vehicles? Nobody knows. More haunted roads and ghostly lights when Weird Darkness returns.

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9: Another case in Texas of an aggressive ghost light is that said to roam a road in Hardin County, leading from Bragg to Saratoga, which actually at one point was a part of the Santa Fe Railroad back in the early 1900s, before being paved over to be turned into a road. In an area called Big Thicket, there have long been reports of a multicolored spook light hovering about at night along the road and in the surrounding wilderness, with many of them pointing at the light being quite evil. Even from the beginning, the reports of the Big Thicket ghost light, also called the Saratoga ghost light, were far from friendly. Hunters reported being chased by the lights, and it was not uncommon to hear of them rushing amongst horses to send the animals into a panicked frenzy, to the point that on at least one occasion, a horse-drawn wagon was forced to go crashing into a ditch because of the lights. At the time, the lights became a pretty widespread rumor, attracting all sorts of curiosity seekers. And author F.E. Abernathy would explain the phenomenon in his book, Tales from the Big Thicket, thus, "Light seers poured onto the road by the hundreds. People of all ages and intellects came to see and test their beliefs in the supernatural. They shot at it, they chased it, and they tested it with litmus paper and Geiger counters. A preacher harangued the road's multitudes from the top of his car, making the light as an ill omen of the world's impending doom. There were some nights the light didn't show at all, but for the most part, it was there to inspire stories that could be passed on, to change and grow at the will and imagination of the storyteller."

In later years, the light did not stop its antics in the slightest bit, with reports of it chasing people or even attacking them common, such as cases in which the light stopped car engines, burned people's hands, or even violently knocked them down. There have been reports of cars being dinged, dented, or smashed by the ghost light, and it is generally not something one wants to encounter while driving down the already eerie rural road. As usual, there have been many attempts to rationally explain the big thicket light, such as that it is some sort of illusion, swamp gas, or merely headlights, and there have been a fair number of more paranormal explanations as well, including that it is the spirit of a hunter or Civil War soldier, or even that it is a curse placed over a lost Spanish treasure. Whatever the case may be, the stories of the evil ghost light of Saratoga persist. Texas seems to be a haven for such spook lights, because there is another road in this state that has its own scary stories of such entities. In the area of Mitchell Flat, east of Marfa, Texas, there have long been reports of mystery lights floating out over the desert landscape since at least the 1800s. The phenomena are usually described as dancing orbs of light that zip and zoom low to the ground over the parched desert scrub, and they have collectively been coined the Marfa Lights. While the phenomenon is puzzling but usually harmless and distant, there have been some reports that show these lights can be rather frightening on occasion. In one report from Weir, Texas, one man named Tim Stevens gave an account of a very bizarre experience, witnessed by a friend of his father's named Roy while traveling down Route 90 in the 1970s. According to the report, Roy had been driving for hours out from San Antonio after sunset and just before dark, and there had been no other cars out in this remote stretch of the highway that evening. Suddenly, he noticed what he took to be headlights in his rearview mirror. For some time, the lights remained a comfortable distance away, but at some point, the lights quickly closed the distance to follow right behind him. The report explained the following sequence of events. "My dad said that Roy had been driving up with the lights a comfortable distance behind him for several minutes when the vehicle sped up and approached his truck rapidly. For a few seconds, he honestly thought he was about to be rear-ended. Before an impact occurred, however, the light stopped a few feet short of hitting his truck. At 60 miles per hour, in the middle of an otherwise deserted highway, it probably wasn't too much to ask for a courtesy of a little breathing room. So Roy tapped the brakes. The driver of the vehicle behind him maintained his distance. Roy again tapped his brakes. No response. Finally, very annoyed, Roy jammed hard on his brakes for a fraction of a second. To his amazement, the vehicle behind him stayed the exact distance from his rear bumper as it had been. Roy decided to try a different approach. He said he floored the gas pedal, making his small truck shudder and lurch ahead. The speed crept up to 80 miles per hour. The lights behind him reacted in perfect unison, staying several feet behind his truck as it approached speeds Roy was sure he'd never pushed it to before. At nearly 100 miles per hour, the truck was beginning to vibrate badly, but the lights did not waver. Enough was enough, Roy eased off the gas and let the truck coast down to a sane speed. Then he stood on the brakes. The tires screeched and smoked, and the truck pitched and slid slightly to the side, but the whole time, Roy watched the lights in the mirror. They stayed in exactly the same spot until the truck came to a stop. Roy then saw something completely unexpected. The lights shot out, off the road to the right, and fired across the desert like missiles. He craned his neck around to try and follow them visually, impressed by the driver's driving on what was sure to be a very rough road. He smiled and was about to drive on when a thought occurred to him. He frowned and, making sure he wasn't about to be run over by a big rig or other traffic, put his truck in reverse and slowly backed up, maybe a couple hundred feet. He checked the barbed wire fence line for a road, a gate, or other break of some kind where his pursuer may have slipped through. But there was none. Roy said he was pretty spooked, all right,
Off the distance, he could see lights move swiftly across the horizon. Whatever this was, whether it was connected to the Marfa lights or not, it certainly seems hard to explain away as a trick of light or headlight reflections from the distance. Ghost lights have been a persistent phenomenon within the world of the weird, and there have been countless theories to try and explain them. Yet none seem to touch on those lights that seem to reach out from the merely mysterious to lash out at or harass those who encounter them. Is there some explanation for this? Or is this just hoaxes and tall tales? If it is indeed real, then why do these particular spook lights cling to these locations? And why do they seem so hostile and threatening? It seems to be beyond our ability to comprehend at this point, and these lights may flit about the periphery of our understanding, prowling their haunted grounds without ever being satisfactorily explained.

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The Conjure Chest is for The Unexplained Mysteries. The Haunting of Drish House was written by Amanda Penn for Horror Media. Haunted Roads and Spook Lights is by Brent Swanter for Mysterious Universe. The Haunted House for Sale in Malaysia was written by Brandon Grimes for Paranormality Magazine. Weird Darkness is a registered trademark. Copyright Weird Darkness. And now that we're coming out of the dark, I'll leave you with a little light. Proverbs 11, verse 9. With his mouth the godless destroys his neighbor, but through knowledge the righteous escape. And a final thought. If the only prayer you said in your whole life was, "Thank you," that would suffice. Meister Eckhart. I'm Darren Marlar. Thanks for joining me in the Weird Darkness.

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8: The ceasefire is ending. I'm Deborah Valentine, Fox News. The memorandum of understanding between the United States and Iran is set to expire today with no extension in sight. Fox's Marianne Rafferty has the story.
9: The 60-day agreement ran into trouble early on with both sides trading multiple waves of strikes. The deadline comes as Iran continues to attack ships in the Strait of Hormuz. Tehran is also working on a separate deal with Oman on managing the key waterway. The U.S., meantime, is ramping up economic pressure on Iran rather than launching a new military offensive. And elsewhere in the Middle East, a new round of diplomacy is playing out in Gaza. President Trump's son-in-law, Jared Kushner, holding rare talks with Hamas's leader in Egypt. He's trying to advance a Gaza ceasefire plan rejected by Israel. Kushner will meet with Israel's prime minister Monday.
8: President Trump claims the regime is near collapse, but Tehran's been able to skirt sanctions and sell millions of dollars of oil. Major military drills are underway in South Korea with thousands of U.S. troops expected to take part.
10: Ulchi Freedom Shield is a 10-day exercise that takes place around this time each year. We're told it'll reflect the changing character of war. That includes the use of unmanned systems, electronic warfare, and cyber operations. Commanders are also aware of the combat experience North Korean soldiers have gained fighting for Russia in Ukraine. While the allies say the drills are defensive, Pyongyang denounces Ulchi Freedom Shield as a provocation. The United States and South Korea are in the process of handing over operational wartime control from Washington to Seoul. Jonathan Savage, Fox News.
8: Actress Hayden Panettiere has died at the age of 36. The actress best known for her roles in shows like Heroes in Nashville. The cause of her death is unknown at this time. 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
7: All right, ladies and gentlemen, amusement parks. Amusement parks. You know of an abandoned amusement park. You know where it is. You visited it once when you were 17. Your parents said stay away from there. You could get hurt in there. Amazingly, most amusement parks that failed, abandoned, left, even big ones like Six Flags, they're just allowed to stay there. I don't know why, but this is true across America, and it has fascinated Michelle Gibson. This mesmerizes Michelle Gibson, who has spent months studying abandoned places in America. Michelle, welcome to The Other Side of Midnight.
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7: 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She's a real academic. Welcome to the show. Talk to us about abandoned amusement parks.
8: And yes, it is. It's something that's very interesting to me. And on the times you've had me on the show in the past, Walter, we've talked about interurbans, which were streetcars, electric streetcars, going at really fast speeds in between cities. And this wasn't just in North America. This was all over the world. Most of them are long gone. There's a few functioning around the world. One's in the United Kingdom on the Isle of Man. They still have a functioning interurban that can show you what it was like. And I think Japan has some. I'm thinking New Zealand has some. But for most part, they're gone. And there used to be extensive streetcar systems around the turn of the 20th century, so late 1800s, early 1900s, there were highly advanced, non-polluting forms of transportation available, and they went away. And the subject of amusement parks is very relevant to this subject because the history we're told about streetcars and interurbans is inextricably tied to the history of these amusement parks. And all of them are, for the most part, were in existence for only a short time before they were gone. So again, that late 1800s, early 1900s. And what we're told about them, about these amusement parks, is that they were built by the streetcar companies to attract business on weekends. So they had commuters during the week. They needed someplace for people to go spend money to use their services. And so they were said to have started as trolley parks in around the turn of the century as picnic, recreation, and entertainment areas at the ends of streetcar lines, and that these were supposed to have been precursors to amusement parks. And they had everything the amusement parks had. They had roller coasters, they had Ferris wheels, they had midways. And the early 20th century was considered the golden age of the American amusement park. And there were hundreds of parks in the United States alone at the end of these trolley lines. And there was an estimated 1,500 to 2,000 altogether at one point in time. And this is what you find when you start looking, try to find

0: information. There could have been a lot more, but that's the number they give us. And then they started to disappear. And some of the reasons that were given was the Great Depression, reducing disposable income, and World War II, disrupting leisure and construction. There was growing competition from movies and radio and television, shopping malls and bowling alleys. But whatever the reason, they couldn't economically compete and they were closed down or they were burned down. And that happened to a lot of them. So either they went out of business and they were sold and turned into real estate, or they were sold to real estate developers who turned them into something, residential areas a lot of times. And you know, we don't have anything like this today. We have amusement parks, but these were connected to trolleys specifically.
1: So they were trolley parks. They were specifically part of the trolley economy. And you mentioned something that always catches my attention because it was a phenomena in the late 1800s, not so much recently, not so past in the past 100 years. You said a lot of them were burned down. There seems to be that in the 1800s, a lot of things were burned down for scurrilous reasons. Is that true?
0: They were burned down, and likely scurrilous reasons, but you know there was cause unknown was typical, or the fire was started by a spark of some kind, and the whole place burned down. And again, that is probably the most common ending for a lot of these trolley parks. But like you said, Walter, there's a lot that were just left to rot in place, and Chippewa, there's one in outside of Cleveland. I'm going to say it was called Chippewa Park. That was left abandoned. And when I was looking at the research for it recently, it sounds like maybe they're redeveloping it now. But for years, it was just there. And the other thing that I'm finding when I was looking, especially around the Great Lakes, but in other places as well, but let's use the Great Lakes as an example, is that these amusement parks are in really strange places. And so, I mean, if you look at Cedar Point in Sandusky, have you been there before, Walter?
1: I've been to Cedar Point, but it's really a roller coaster park, and I'm terrified of roller coasters, but it's so I don't participate. I went there once because I have children, and I'm like, I don't know. However, I've been to a number of amusement parks, the kind that you're referring to. Tell us why you think they're in strange places, and tell us why these were so viable because of the trolleys.
0: Well, in answer to your first question, I found them in on spits of land, surrounded by water. You know, barely enough room for a park. You wouldn't think you could put a park there. So I bring up Cedar Point because if you look at it, you take a look at it on Google Earth, it's on a peninsula.
1: It's on a peninsula, and it's near nothing. That's the other thing. It's near nothing.
0: You know, I mean, there's, like I said, there's not much land there to support all the stuff that's there. And then that was repeated over and over again. You know, whatever's left of parks that no longer exist are in places that are really marshy wetland areas. There are several like that around Toledo. It's just the stories don't make sense. And I really believe that this was part of the infrastructure of a civilization that we haven't been told about, that you and I have been talking about, Walter, in the time that we've been discussing this subject.
1: Yeah, I call it Tartaria. You may have a different name.
0: It's best known as Tartaria. But right. it's the civilization that's been deliberately kept from us, and we're basically living on top of it, and everything we've been told about our history, you know, we've been given an explanation for everything. But when you really look into what we're told we were capable of the time, it really doesn't add up. You know, it's like we've been told a story about things to explain them. And if we didn't have the internet,
1: we wouldn't know
0: people
1: anything.
0: Like myself wouldn't be able to do the research.
1: Right.
0: We wouldn't have any way of knowing.
1: What do you think the ultimate motivation was to change the timelines and change the story of our history? What do you think the motivation was?
0: My opinion is the motivation was basically power and control. And this grid is still in existence. A lot of people talk about a free energy grid associated with this civilization that's best known as Tartaria. That's my opinion, is that there was a sophisticated energy grid. My opinion is also that this energy grid was destroyed, and that's what caused a lot of the marshy lands and wetlands and so forth. And it's still being utilized, but in a different way, and they had to find replacement sources of fuel and energy when this grid was destroyed, and that's where we get Standard Oil coming in and cars and buses. And once the cars and buses were in place, they got rid of everything, essentially.
1: So you don't think that the energy grid was destroyed to force us to use oil? You think it was destroyed by something else, and the solution was to use oil?
0: Yeah, I think they needed to get it up and running again as soon as possible.
1: Got it.
0: That's what they had available to them.
1: Michelle Gibson, the great researcher. Michelle, what's the name of that website again?
0: PiercingTheVeilOfIllusion.com.
1: PiercingTheVeilOfIllusion.com. Michelle Gibson, researcher extraordinaire, terrific guest on the radio, magical guest, raises the sort of things that we love to think about all night. Michelle Gibson, thank you for being on the other side of midnight. Walter Sterling, 20 minutes past the hour, just about 20 minutes past the hour. All the information about Michelle, how to reach her, how to question her, how to find her website, I will put on the Walter Sterling Facebook page, Michelle brings up the great mysteries. These are the greatest mysteries of our time. Our entire timeline was changed, starting at about 1850 till about 1900. The timeline was changed. The story was changed. How we got here was different than what was here before. The American Indians, the Native Americans in Manhattan, the Lenape Indians, told the settlers there that they were not there first. They told us they were not there first. In fact, in many spots in Manhattan, when they started to dig down, the Dutch, they found foundations of other buildings. Did not come from the Indians, did not come from any other European source. They don't know. There was a civilization here before us. There was a civilization here before the Native Americans who understand how to tap into the earth energy, the energy of the ley lines, and how to tap into the energy of the ether. That's the civilization that we have followed. All right, it's exciting to be with you, as you can imagine. My phone number is 800-848-9222. What's that? Yes. Yes, it has returned. The correct, the official phone number has returned. I was given a lot of mysterious information on Friday that, we had to change the phone number. It's all because of Verizon. I don't believe that. I didn't believe it then. I don't believe it now. I was waiting for an explanatory, SAT word, explanatory memo that never came out. But I believe that we were the target of something that screwed up our phone number. Because if it was really a Verizon problem, they're kind of on it in New York City. It's kind of their city. That would have been fixed in 2 seconds. Walter Sterling at 800-848-9222, the other side of midnight from the Red Apple Audio Networks.
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2: This is Moving America. Here's Jake Novak.
4: How do you get Americans to embrace a four-door Mustang? Sell it at a discount. First of all, we have solid confirmation that the long-rumored four-door pony car is coming. The prototype did get rolled out in some form during a recent dealer meeting in Las Vegas, attended by Ford Executive Chair Bill Ford and CEO Jim Farley. But there are also solid reports that the four-door Mustang will go for the low, low price of under $40,000. But here's the question. Does Ford really have to work this hard? If Porsche buyers can be won over by four-door models, and they were more than a decade ago, then why won't Mustang enthusiasts? Here's one more hook. Ford is also reportedly aiming for a 0-60 time of under 4 seconds and more rear seat space than a Porsche Panamera. I mean, come on. This thing practically sells itself. I'm Jake Novak.
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1: All right, it's 25 minutes past the hour. It's a live radio show, and that means we have news. And this is news that's shocking and sad. Hayden Panettiere, known for her roles on Heroes, Scream 4, Scream 6, has died. Her rep confirmed her death today. She was 36 years old. Cause of death not immediately known. It is with profound sadness that we share the tragic passing of our beloved Hayden. She was an incredible light and a force of nature who brought immeasurable love and joy to all who knew her, and to the millions who watched her on screen. Panettiere also earned Golden Globe nominations for playing Juliet Barnes in Nashville. Hayden Panettiere from Heroes and Scream She's dead at the age of 36. Walter Sterling and you with Wyatt Sharp. Wyatt, congratulations for being on the biggest all-night show in American radio.
17: Thank you so much.
1: Now, today you're in Austin. Is that your report? Is that what you claim?
17: I am. Austin, Texas. Yes, sir.
1: All right,
17: sir. Very different than Canada.
1: Completely different than Canada. Please give us an update on the news and information of interest to your fans, your audience on YouTube.
17: Yeah, so there was actually, it's becoming a bit of a pattern for us here in terms of true crime news, but I started doing some true crime stuff after my interview with the Nancy Guthrie sheriff, and I've just been continuing with that ever since. And so your listeners will have known that the Luigi Mangione investigation had a new development this week. Luigi Mangione is, of course, the man who killed the CEO of United Healthcare, Brian Thompson, just on a sidewalk in the middle of the street in New York City. This was in December of 2024. And so he actually pleaded guilty to two federal stalking counts this past week in court. And the reason that he did that was because of something called double jeopardy. And he was facing counts in both the federal court, but also state charges as well. And so the hope, according to his attorneys, by pleading guilty to the federal charges is that they can get those state charges thrown out and that he will be able to walk free sometime in his 50s is kind of the general timeline that people are looking at right now, which obviously seems very, very absurd for someone who literally, you know, killed a man in cold blood. But the reason that I think my generation is so interested in this case in particular is the reasoning behind why this happened. If you listen to the attorneys for Luigi Mangione, they will tell you that he did this as kind of, you know, for reasons of emotional disturbance. Now, they haven't officially used that line of reasoning in court, but basically saying that he was so fed up with the healthcare system and that's why he did this. But to me, it's just so interesting because I really don't think that, you know, as fed up as you can be with anyone or anything, the idea that that type of an argument would ever stand in a court setting seems quite, laughable in that sense. It doesn't seem as if that would ever be a worthwhile argument or something that would have much legal standing.
1: I am shocked that they had the nerve to present that. He's not being tried for murder. He's being tried for stalking. And right. and the judge has agreed to let this go on.
17: Right. I talked to, I don't know if your listeners will know, his name is Mark Garagos. He's a very well-known attorney. And he told me that one of the interesting things in this case is because of the legal loopholes, right? It's not that, you know, Luigi Mangione didn't commit this horrible act, because he absolutely did, but it's because of the way that the legal system works, that he very well could be out of jail within his 50s. Now, of course, that's not certain. We'll have to see how the case continues to progress. But I just think that, and I'm sure you would agree with this, that it seems very shocking to me that someone who killed somebody who is currently, I think, in his 20s, I mean, only getting, you know, 25 or 30 years for that type of a crime seems quite absurd when someone like Brian Thompson, you know, he's not going to get any of his life back. And yet here you have Luigi Mangione, who could potentially, based off of the way things are going, be released and, you know, still have 20 to 30 years of his life left.
1: Wyatt Sharp, who has a very active and popular channel on YouTube, The Sharp Report, is that right?
17: Sharp Exchange. Close
1: Sorry,
17: enough. You got it.
1: No, Sharp Exchange, Sharp Exchange, Sharp Exchange on YouTube. Tell us the latest that you've received about the Guthrie case. You had a famous interview with the sheriff. Anything else from that interview? Mm-hmm. And then updates the past week.
17: Yeah, so I've done, obviously, that interview with the sheriff, but I've also done a couple of follow-up interviews with different people. And one of the gentlemen was someone by the name of Rick Castigar. And obviously, your listeners probably don't know that name. But his backstory is very interesting because he was actually the boss of Sheriff Chris Nanos for about 35 years down in Tucson, Arizona. And I interviewed him, and he had some pretty interesting things to tell me. He had said that the kind of tension that we are sensing right now between the sheriff's office down there with the FBI is actually not just specific to this case, and it's a long-standing personal grievance that the sheriff has with the FBI, not just the FBI director currently, but with the Bureau as a whole. And he says that he believes that that tension has hurt the case pretty dramatically. He said that it's actually the ego of Chris Nanos, the Pima County sheriff, that has sabotaged the case, was the wording that he used. So I thought that was really interesting, just because that's not, you know, your average internet commentator who's saying that about the sheriff. It's someone who has had direct involvement with him, who worked with him for several decades. Also on the case, I've spoken to Ed Smart, who was the father, or who is the father of Elizabeth Smart, who of course was abducted in Utah for
1: What a smart and interesting person to interview in this case, Elizabeth Smart's father. Please, I didn't mean to interrupt you, but I wanted to highlight how smart you are.
17: Thank you. I appreciate it. The reason to that point why I wanted to talk with him is because his daughter was found after 9 months of being abducted. And so I thought to myself, let me reach out to him because he might have some interesting things to say about the timeline here, because I think 6 months into this investigation, a lot of people who perhaps aren't super ingrained in legal and criminal cases think that after 6 months, these types of cases have gone cold. But interviewing him was kind of to underscore that even 6 months into this, while Nancy Guthrie likely, unfortunately, even he said, is probably not likely to still be alive, that does not mean the case has gone cold, and it does not mean that they're not going to find out the, you know, perpetrator of these crimes.
1: And in your opinion, what has happened there with Savannah Guthrie's mom? In your opinion, what do you think the end result is?
17: It's really tough to say without speculating too much. I think there's a lot of different scenarios, but I do think that part of what has happened here and part of the reason that we are left without answers, when I interviewed the sheriff, you know, he wasn't able to rule out the suspect from the Tucson area, which, of course, you know, I don't want to read too much into that, but I thought that was kind of puzzling. But I think part of it is because they withheld the FBI for several days from getting access to the scene. There's been an extraordinary lack of communication. So, you know, honestly, Walter, I think right now, one of the realities here that not a lot of people are willing to say is that even the sheriff's office doesn't really seem to have much of a clue what's going on, because if they did, they probably would be saying more, because quite frankly, their popularity is going down quite substantially right now because of the lack of answers that they are giving. And, you know, as much as the sheriff did give me the interview, I'm very grateful for that. I think the fact that he wasn't able to answer a lot of the questions that I had for him in a direct way, that certainly didn't bode well for him, and it didn't bode well for the public's trust or kind of their interpretation of how transparent the sheriff's office has been.
1: Wyatt Sharp, anybody who has teenage children know that if a question is asked and you don't get a direct answer, there's a lie at work. It's very powerful. Wyatt Sharp, the Sharp Exchange on YouTube. Great guest. Thank you very much for being Canadian, and thank you for being on the other side of midnight.
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1: Oh, that's the only reason that Mateus Boom Boom from Hollywood would agree to come on this show, when he confirmed through Nielsen that it was the biggest all-night show in American radio. Because when you write as well as Mateus Boom Boom from Hollywood writes, there's a lot of pressure to stage the information in a professional and sparkling setting.
20: Well, no. In fact, Nielsen has adjudicated this as being the greatest all-time show in all-night radio. So there you have
1: see,
20: it.
1: See, I don't say greatest. I say biggest.
20: Well, and you know, great in size and big in heart, and big is great. It's stupendous. What more expletives are necessary? Well, perhaps we should get to the core of what I'm here for, because otherwise we'll just be repeating what is well known.
1: Right. But one second, you hear about Hayden Panettiere. Panettiere.
20: Yeah, I was really sad. I mean, young, too young. Of course, I think she's most remembered for her movies, the Scream movies. But that's just very sad to die so young.
1: 36.
20: And,
1: 36.
20: Man, it's just criminal. Her whole life ahead of her. So,
1: all right, my friend. Yes, please give us an update, and then I'll quiz you later.
20: Great. Well, first of all, you piqued my interest at the beginning of this program by your curiosity, which was such a great driver of this program, which piques so many fascinating conversations about these amusement parks that seem to be abandoned, and there's so many of them, and the connection between railroads that go to them. And I immediately thought of Salt Air. Now, of course, Salt Air was on the south shore of Great Salt Lake. It opened in 1893, and there was a special train that used to go there, a 45-minute train ride beginning at 9:30 in the morning. People would go out every 45 minutes to do this. They'd burst into song when they'd go out. There was a big thing on the south shore of the Salt Lake, and that was a place that by the 1958 season had just closed. It was sort of forgotten, old, run down, and it lasted another 12 years. And eventually it was demolished after an arson fire in 1970. But how this connects to movies is that one of the all-time creepy horror films was filmed at this abandoned amusement park, which is probably why, if you're an old movie buff or the late-night movie show, you have this inset idea that these abandoned amusement parks not only exist but are creepy havens for ghosts. And the name of the movie was Carnival of Souls. It came out in 1962. This is a really low-budget movie. And the eerie abandoned pavilion that burned down is photographed in this movie. And it's the ghostly focal point where the main character in the movie is drawn to dance with phantoms. So I think this movie on the late show or in the sub run at the lower half of a double bill, and now it's a cult classic, certainly adds fire to the flame of this abandoned amusement park fascination that runs everywhere. And it's an interesting movie. And it is very interesting, these old amusement parks, because when you think about places, and it's true of theaters or children's playgrounds, when you see them out of context, especially in movies, they use this as a wonderful device where something isn't right or they make it black and white. Suddenly the mundane and normal become scary or weird or out of place. And that's all part of the imagination of these filmmakers and storytellers that have brought that to the fore.
1: It's interesting to me that the economics of an abandoned amusement park, even Six Flags in New Orleans, an abandoned amusement park, there's no mechanism, economic mechanism or rules in townships and cities to take them down. They're abandoned and that's it. We don't know anything about it. But wait a minute, you're Six Flags. You must have a few bucks to take these down just for the safety element. Some wacky kid says, you know, I'm going to go up on that roller coaster and it's 2 a.m. and they're drunk and it's wet and slippery. And it is amazing that there has not been more any accidents I know of kids hanging out in abandoned amusement parks.
20: It's true, and of course, there's always the popular insurance fire aspect of it, too. So parts of it can burn, and they can collect on that, too, so they can still make money from these abandoned
1: parks. Well, as Michelle Gibson said, a lot of from 1850 to 1900, there were a lot of things that were destroyed by fire, and it wasn't for insurance because it didn't work like that then. It wasn't established enough then. It was just to get rid of it to put in the New World Order. And the New World Order had electricity that came with a bill. That was the New World Order. You want all this energy, you're going to have to pay for it.
20: Indeed. Well, let me get back to movies, Walter. I'm so fascinated by everything that's discussed in this program, I can't help myself.
1: But it's a very compelling program. It's a very compelling program. It deserves many awards.
20: I agree.
1: Thank you.
20: American movie going just had the single biggest weekend it's ever had.
1: That's amazing.
20: North American theaters took in $429,172,656 between July 31st and August 2nd, which is the highest grossing domestic weekend on record. It broke the 402 million frame that Avengers Endgame set back in 2019. So the year-to-date domestic grosses stand at $6.2 billion through Monday, the earliest crossing of the $6 billion mark since 2019. Four films have passed $1 billion worldwide in 2026, the largest such class since before the pandemic. So this is exciting times for the movie industry. Look at Superman right now at $2,021,831,670. Just last weekend alone, from the 14th through the 16th, it did $70 million. Other movies, The Odyssey's in the second place right now with 505 total aggregate in U.S. and Canada. The End of Oak Street, which is sort of a new dinosaur, not dinosaur, but dinosaur movie, 21 million. Paw Patrol, which is a cute comedy for the kids, $20 million. And Cat's Eye, Wild Hearts, which I've not seen, $4 million in place number five at the box office right now.
1: Now, what would you say is the reason for this astonishing volume of business?
20: Well, it's got to be Zendaya.
1: That's right. It's got to be Zendaya, and it's got to be Zendaya and that kid who's Spider-Man.
20: That's right, Tom Holland, who is Mr. Zendaya.
1: Mr. Zendaya, and that's how he'll be the rest of his life, just like Travis Kelce will be Mr. Swift the rest of his life.
20: Yes, those are the two highest now grossing actors in the history of the movies.
1: That's amazing, and I'm so glad Lauren Bacall isn't alive to hear that. What are you going to watch this week? What's coming up? Mateus Boom Boom in Hollywood.
20: A movie that I sort of teased last week, which has got Willem Dafoe as an old New York poet that has gone to work in the post office. No one remembers him till a bunch of rich kids that feign the fact that they're sort of artistic and hang out in these rather bohemian places, sort of rescue him and bring him back and try to make him part of their circle. It's an interesting thing, but it's a really great, Defoe is a fine actor, and it's really great. Martin Scorsese produced this thing, and it's really quite good. I'll talk about it some more this coming Friday morning on this program.
1: You're a terrific contributor to the program. Have you seen any of the low-level television that I've urged you to watch?
20: No, you know, I keep asking for it, and the people at Apple have said they were going to send me our look at the Russian program and, of course, the wonderful program with the young teens, but I have yet to see those two. But I was just sent a program called Zorro with Jean Dujardin, who's a famous French actor. This is a French take on Zorro, which is a small miniseries that's going to start soon. And they're little half-hour episodes, and they're really quite funny. They sort of update Zorro. It's almost tongue-in-cheek Zorro, and since it's French, it's very sexy. Very sexy and very fun. So it's not the Zorro of our childhood. It's a more hip Zorro for today.
1: The childhood Zorro was a horrible television show. It was just a crappy television show. Anybody who has romance about that show hasn't seen it in 700 years. It was terrible black and white. It was cheesy acting. I saw one or two episodes as a mere child, and it was almost as bad as another show that nobody remembers. See if you can remember this. Did you ever see a show about trucking called Cannonball?
20: No, it must have been a spinoff of Cannonball Run, huh?
1: No, it was way before Cannonball Run. And it was, here's the subhead of the title in any catalog that would make anybody run. It was syndicated Canadian production in black and white, a syndicated Canadian production in black and white. And it was about the day-to-day life of being an 18-wheeler and about dealing with other 18-wheelers, and they always seemed to be a fistfight. For some reason, when these guys got to a parking lot, they needed to have a fistfight. And then there was always the tension between what was in the back of the truck and the police. Always tension about that. It was...
20: You know,
1: go ahead.
20: Perhaps that burning smell that you had coming from Canada a few weeks ago may have been the only copies of that being offered up into the sky.
1: I can't believe I had forgotten about it. I don't know. I was looking at some TV catalog for shows or something, and I saw it. I said, oh, really? That's interesting. How many episodes of this were? Canadian syndication. Oh, my God. It could not have gotten lower. It could not have gotten lower than Canadian syndication. Now, of course, that's very exalted. Many people like Canadian syndication, like that Schitt's Creek show. That was Canadian syndication. But this was long before

0: any of the levies were involved. All right, how do we find you online?
1: Matias Bomballs Hollywood on Facebook, MatiasBomballs, Hollywood, just like the city. Matias Bomballs Hollywood on Facebook. Thanks so much, Walter.
0: No, thank you. Thank you. Matias Bomballs Hollywood, The Other Side of Midnight, Walter Sterling, a co-worker, and I'm going to have to find this because I don't want any problems here. See, I printed it out so there wouldn't be problems, and I lost it immediately. Where did I put it? Anyway, a co-worker of ours, Mia, the wife, and James, they had a baby. Newborn baby. Congratulations. Welcome to the Red Apple Audio Network family. They have a big, beautiful baby. And that made me think, if anybody ever asked me what advice I'd have for dealing with the newborn, I would pass along the best advice we were ever given. But before I do that, think about this. You have a newborn in your family, in your business, and you're asked for advice about dealing with a newborn baby. What was the best advice you ever got? Now, our phone number has been restored. 800-848-9222, 800-848-9222. What was the best new baby advice that I can pass along to my colleagues? And what we will do is we'll pull this recording, which Matt loves to do, and we'll pull this recording and share it with them, because I'd like to hear what advice you'd give to new parents with a newborn baby. The best advice that my wife and I were given, we have three kids, and the best advice we were given before the birth of the first one was, never wake a sleeping baby. That was the best advice we were ever given. Never wake a sleeping baby. There are many baby theories. Wake them up to feed them. Wake them up to put them back to sleep. Wake them up to diaper them. Wake them up. No, never wake a sleeping baby. In our experience, it is impossible for a baby to sleep too long. Because when the baby wakes up, what happens? Oh, my gosh. Then we have to deal with the awoken baby. And that is a never blink. You can't blink on that. Advice for new parents with a new kid. Best advice you ever got about taking care of a baby. I'd like to hear it. And I want to pass it along to them so you can help. Finally, you can be of service to your fellow man. Pass along any advice about dealing with a newborn kid. 800-848-9222. 800-848-9222. The best advice that I ever got was never wake a sleeping baby. And I was in a birthing class, of all things, where the nurse was giving this advice, and there were people challenging her. Wow, what about this? Or what about this? And she's like, no, you didn't hear me. Never wake a sleeping baby. Best advice you ever got about raising a baby, 800-848-9222, Walter Sterling, The Other Side of Midnight from the Red Apple Audio Networks.
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0: All right, 848-9222, 800. Dave in Rockport, welcome to The Other Side of Midnight. Dave, welcome. Hi.
16: Yeah, it's not Rockport, it's Lockport with an L. Anyway,
0: do I get an F? Do I do poorly on the SAT then, John? Dave, do I do poorly on the SAT, or am I going to get a D on the paper? We'll never make that mistake again because there'll be a team on it next time. Yeah, okay.
16: Go ahead. I've called you before. Anyway, you're talking about roller coasters and amusement parks. Back in early 1970. My wife was 7 or 8 months pregnant, and there was we lived in Norfolk because I was in the Navy, and there was an amusement park called Ocean View Park, and it was between the highway and the beach, and there was an old wooden roller coaster there, and she was tired of being pregnant, so we figured we'd take a ride on a roller coaster, maybe, you know, push it along.
0: Yeah.
16: Anyway, years later, they made a movie about that. It was an old wooden roller coaster. It was over 100 years old.
0: Wow.
16: And they deemed it unsafe.
0: Right.
16: So they were going to demolish it, but instead of demolishing it at the cost of the city, they figured they got this movie company wanted to shoot one of these disaster movies with an earthquake and explosions and all that crap. So they paid the city to have the rights to demolish it and film it. Well, they blew all the support beams the first time, and it didn't go down. Then they blew all the secondary support beams, and it didn't go down. The third time, it finally went down, but it was like the joke of Norfolk, you know, because they're going to try to demolish the unsafe roller coaster one more time, you know, but they got a lot of footage out of it.
0: How many times did it take to get that roller coaster down?
16: Three times.
0: And what were they using? Do you know what sort of, was it an explosive or cranes? What were they doing?
16: Oh, yeah, it was explosives. Yeah, because they had explosives in the movie. You know, it was like the gas main
0: or
16: whatever.
0: Right.
16: Yeah, the disaster movie things, you know. But, yeah, it was funny because it was like 30 years after we wrote it. And I saw the movie. I think the guy that played in Mannix was actually the lead man in it.
0: Right.
16: Yeah, it was the death of Ocean View Park, I believe it was.
0: Connors. Was it Joe Connors? His last name was Connors from Mannix. Who was that?
16: Yeah, it might have been. I don't know. Yeah. One of these handsome, slick guys, you know.
0: Yeah, how dare he?
16: Yeah. Yeah, but it was funny because, you know, we rode that roller coaster, and I'm like, it was unsafe. Well, it took them three tries to knock the puppy down, you know.
0: Yeah. I appreciate the call, Dave. You're a good midnight misfit. I appreciate the call. Thank you very much. 800-848-9222, 800-848-9222. Yeah, that's right. This is live. What? Yeah, nothing else is live. There's a reason nothing else is live. It's because they're cowards. To commit live radio takes a John Catsimatidis and a Margo Catsimatidis to say we're going to do this right. And then it takes a Chad Lopez to say, I will staff it properly. I will get Walter Sterling to come to the Red Apple Audio Networks. And he did, because all three of them I trust. It's a very interesting thing. I have been in alleged show business my whole career, and I've been on the air for many years of it. But before that, I used to wear a suit and wingtip shoes. And from that, I knew what was going on in the C-suite. What? What's the C-suite? Yeah, I didn't know what that was either for a long time. For a long time, I like pretended to know. No, it means CEO, CFO, all those C's, those people with all those C's. And I got to see what went on in those suites. And the most interesting thing, I know this will sound weird, if you work at a big company, and most people don't, most Americans work in a business with fewer than 10 employees. Fascinating statistic. Hey, I'm full of them. I got all kinds of statistics for you from now till 5 in the morning. Whatever you can imagine, I have a radio fact. But in the C-suite, the most interesting thing I learned, the most unexpected thing, the CEO, you ready? Usually eats lunch at her desk. Usually does not have a lunch appointment. And if you work in one of those companies and you go around 11:45 and you look at them and say, hey, you want to go to lunch? Can we go to lunch? Regardless of your job, you say, hey, you want to go to lunch? They will. They will, because they don't have lunch appointments. Everybody assumes they have lunch appointments, but they don't. It's a sad thing. I'm adjusting something. Be patient. There. How's that sound? Does that sound good? Advice for a newborn. Advice for a parents of a newborn kid. James and his lovely wife have a newborn baby. And congratulations. And everybody at Red Apple is very happy for you. It's a newborn into the Red Apple family. And I started to think, well, if I bump into him, what advice could I give him? Is he going to ask me for advice? I have three daughters. He should, but he won't. The answer to what advice would I have for them, to anybody with a newborn, is the best advice we ever got. And the best advice we ever got was never wake a sleeping baby. Never. There are all sorts of wacky methodologies, beliefs, that you should wake the baby, to feed the baby, to get it on a schedule. No, the baby, if you're a real parent, the baby will tell you their schedule, and the baby will tell you what they need. There are only three things the baby wants: food, new diaper, sleep. That's it. That's why they cry. Food, new diaper, sleep. Pay attention. The baby is born expressing. The baby is born expressive, will make its needs very clear. And James had a big, healthy baby. That baby will be great. There's nothing sweeter than a newborn. The best moments of my life was when I realized I had a newborn baby. Everything got coated in sugar. My whole life got sweeter. Everything was the same job, same home, same spouse, but everything got lighter and sweeter. That was my experience. What's yours? 800-848-9222. Other side of midnight, Red Apple Audio Networks.
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13: BMO MOU expires today. I'm Ted Lindner, Fox News. That's the Memorandum of Understanding between the United States and Iran, expiring on Monday with no extension in sight. Fox's Marion Rafferty with the story.
17: The 60-day agreement ran into trouble early on, with both sides trading multiple waves of strikes. The deadline comes as Iran continues to attack ships in the Strait of Hormuz. Tehran is also working on a separate deal with Oman on managing the key waterway. The U.S., meantime, is ramping up economic pressure on Iran rather than launching a new military offensive. And elsewhere in the Middle East, a new round of diplomacy is playing out in Gaza. President Trump's son-in-law, Jared Kushner, holding rare talks with Hamas's leader in Egypt. He's trying to advance a Gaza ceasefire plan rejected by Israel. Kushner will meet with Israel's prime minister Monday.
13: President Trump claims the regime's near collapse, but Tehran's been able to skirt sanctions and sell millions of dollars in oil. Actress Hayden Panettiere has died. The actress, known for her roles in shows like Heroes and Nashville. Details of her death early this morning unknown. Her representative saying, "It's with profound sadness that we share the tragic passing of our beloved Hayden. She was an incredible light and a force of nature who brought immeasurable love and joy to all who knew her and to the millions who watched her on screen." Panettiere was just 36 years old. President Trump ordering the Pentagon to scale back the joint exercises between the U.S. and South Korea.
18: The president posted on Truth Social that he's instructed the Secretary of War to substantially reduce U.S. joint military exercises with South Korea. That comes just days after North Korea resumed ballistic missile testing activities that are banned by the UN. But the president said he has a good relationship with North Korea's Kim Jong-un, and since he's been leader of the U.S., the North Koreans have been unthreatening.
13: That's Fox's Jill Nato. 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
0: Las Vegas was built for stars. 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
3: Eddie Dragon, how does that feel to be on the biggest all-night show in American radio?
4: Oh, it feels awesome, Walter. I got to tell you, also, I love the end.
3: What?
4: The biggest show in all-night radio. I love it.
3: And which state are you in today, Eddie Dragon?
4: I am in Utah. I'll be back in Nuevo Mexico tomorrow. So, but the real focus is Tennessee. Hayden Panettiere, sadly, at the age of 36. And wow, that was kind of a big shocker. I'm, of course, a fan, as many people are, of Scream. And tonight, Walter, on the radio, 49 years ago, on this very same day that Hayden Panettiere passes away, who else passed away? One Elvis Presley, maybe one of the boys of the 80s, was, you know, where's Elvis? So that's what we're going to hit on tonight. 50 now, years since the man who never left the building has left the building.
3: Here's what we have to do, having nothing to do with you. We have to reconnect you because every other word you're saying is dropping out. Usually when that happens, if we reconnect you, then everything's fine. I don't know why, but I know that you will cooperate and help us while I talk about Sterling Point, the finest television show I've seen in decades. So, gentlemen, if you could reconnect Eddie, I'd appreciate it, because I only want to hear, like, I only want him to drop out for every 10th word. That makes him more mysterious. The great thing about Eddie Dragon, who will be with us in just seconds, he lives in New Mexico, and he's a real broadcaster in New Mexico. He owns the radio station. I'm very fond of people who own the radio station. And Eddie lives within a stone throw of Zorro Ranch. Zorro Ranch. That was Jeffrey Epstein's ranch. What's weird is Jeffrey built it from scratch to his specs. And what Eddie can tell us is that his specs were bizarre. What's more bizarre, for all the investigations that have happened at the townhouse in New York City, and all the investigations that have happened in his mysterious island, Epstein Island, they haven't been investigating the mansion, the huge ranch house in New Mexico, where there's endless rumors of cannibalism, endless rumors of trafficking of children, endless rumors of dinners, banquets featuring human flesh. But Eddie's there, he knows about it, and he reveals what he learns to us on a regular basis. Eddie Dragon, has he returned? Is he back?
4: I'm here, Walter. And,
3: all right. Oh, much better. Much better.
4: Oh, thank you.
3: Much, much better.
4: Yeah, so I was talking about Hayden Panettiere,
3: yes,
4: dying at the age of 36. And she, of course, was known for Nashville, as well as Scream and all that stuff. And I was talking about 49 years ago today, or actually the same day that Hayden Panettiere passes away, 49 years ago, was one Elvis Presley. And that used to dominate things, as you remember, Walter. You'd go to the shopping market line. You would see, Elvis is alive. There's been another Elvis sighting. And ladies and gentlemen, tonight, we're not discussing whether or not he is alive. Because if you've spent any time over the last 49 years that he's been gone, you already know the answer, according to

the rest of the country. He has never left the building. He has basically just changed exits. And he isn't the only one that I'm going to talk about tonight, because he died in Graceland August 16th. And that's the historical record, of course. But the Elvis is Alive industry lasted for generations. He would be 91 years old today. And it was a very entertaining plane that all of this stuff really operated on. It was something that, you know, stated that the king never died, right? He just went underground. He grew a beard. You know, you might have seen him on a plane, or maybe he started, you know, ordering Whoppers, of course, because it was that famous Burger King sighting that didn't go away. But the original theory, Walter, is pretty simple, that he faked his death because he needed to get away from fans, from the IRS, from fame, away from the tabloids, away from all the pressure, away from, you know, those hangers-on, the doctors. Remember, of course, his famous manager, of course. And, you know, many of the people who went to Graceland in, you know, the same state as Nashville there in Memphis, like, it was, you know, the White House with, you know, some sort of rhinestones. People would just be going to Graceland. And once you kind of look in on all of this, you know, you accept this for what it is, the clues come flying in just like they did at the very beginning. And let's, you know, start with his funeral, of course. Some believers, you know, claim that the, you know, the casket looked very heavy, you know. Oh, he was giant. Look at what they had to build, bury him in, right? And as the theory went, because it contained a wax figure, which was heavier than a body. Now, Elvis, it's a dummy that's in that casket. The king, according to the lore that came out after that, he had slipped away while the world mourned a convincing stand-in. Something else was in that casket. And it's a theory so, you know, crazy and so cinematic that Hollywood, you know, rejected it, you know, all too, and especially in the last movie that came out, they rejected that as well. Then of course, there's the tombstone. You know, Elvis was born a twin. His twin actually passed away. He was born before, and of course, you know, Elvis' progeny actually has twins as granddaughters. He has no surviving sons. He only has three surviving granddaughters. But if you look at his tombstone, his middle name was spelled both Aaron, A-R-O-N, and Aaron, and in different records and his own usage during his lifetime. But all the believers there seized on that spelling of Aaron, A-A-R-O-N, on the grave marker as a signal that he was not dead, because the stone does not use the same that they believe was his real name. Elvis A with one R, then the grave not must be real either. So that must not have really been then. So that's one small extra A sort of became the, you know, Rosetta Stone, if you will, of the Elvis conspiracy culture that was out there. Then the sightings, okay, never ending, all the time. I mean, when I was growing up, it seemed like they were there for decades, Walter. I mean, you know, the Inquirer would have every other issue, and it was always something with Elvis. It feels like he was still selling all those tabloids in the 80s and 90s. Elvis in an airport, Elvis at a diner, Elvis in a convenience store, Burger King, Elvis supposedly living in Arkansas, and then disguising himself as an old man. There's a lot of that. Elvis reported in places, you know, in a jumpsuit, the best camouflage, his old costumes. I mean, they usually followed the same type of formula, by the way, and the people were just kind of come up with this stuff. And they say they see a man with dark hair and sunglasses and, you know, chops there and that jawline. And suddenly the conclusion is, if you resembled Elvis, that was Elvis. But never has the king actually been encountered after August 16th, 1977. Now, the conspiracy also grew into this escape story to a full-blown, you know, thriller, really. A version claimed that he had somehow helped federal authorities investigate organized crimes, and he was trying to escape the mafia. Of course, those come up. You might remember the Frank Sinatra actually plugged into the mafia, and that the mafia wanted revenge on Elvis, so he had to take himself out. So the theory went that the government staged his death, you know, put him in witness protection, and then tucked him away. And the open casket funeral, according to this version, was not a farewell. It was a federal operation with that wax decoy. Singer, movie star, you know,

0: enthusiast of karate, of course, and then became the greatest undercover agent in U.S. history. And then finally, those phone calls, the insurance policy oddities, the photographs, the family remark, all that stuff was dropping signals to real believers of Elvis who followed him for years and years. And once that got going, every, you know, thread, you know, coincidence becomes a clue, and everybody who every guy saw in sunglasses becomes a resident of Graceland's secret basement. So all the skeptics have found evidence that any post-1977 sighting on that was actually Elvis, or that he staged his death, inconclusive. But, you know, this, Walter, is precisely why all this stuff matters. You know, this is a conjuring of, you know, a pop culture icon in Elvis Presley. And I have to say, you know, that isn't the only guy. Paul McCartney, right? This is the same thing, but only in reverse. They stated that Paul McCartney died in 1966 in that car crash, and they would go through the lyrics and say Sgt. Pepper's Lonely Hearts Club Band, and, you know, everything from Strawberry Fields to Revolution to A Day in the Life, you know, all was referencing, you know, Paul McCartney. So this is one of those things that the public gets a hold of. They don't want to believe that that famous rock star person is dead. And then there you go. The phenomenon will continue.
1: There you go. Eddie Dragon, the mystery of Elvis Presley's death. How many years ago today?
0: 49, sir. 49 long years.
1: 49 long years ago today. Thank you very much for being on the other side of midnight. Always with great mysteries. Great mysteries. Eddie Dragon from New Mexico. Walter Sterling and you. Now listen to me. This is a true mystery. When police searched the car of the man who assassinated a Minnesota lawmaker and her husband in their own home, well, they found a notebook. 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
1: 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Now, we have a lot coming up. We have Dave Scott, who has everything we need to know about abductions. He was abducted multiple times. Even though he's a Canadian, he was abducted in Canada. And he has new information for us about UFOs, conspiracy theories, everything that you and I are very deeply and profoundly fond of. And you and I can talk at 800-848-9222, 800-848-9222. 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
3: 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Here's Jake Novak.
4: September 27, 1958, Virginia Democrat Governor J. Lindsey Amon decides to order the closing of the state's largest public school systems. It was all an act of extreme defiance against the Supreme Court's decision to integrate the nation's public schools in Brown versus Board of Education. Amon and the segregationists held their ground for 7 months before giving in to state court pressure and allowing individual counties to make their own school opening or closure decisions. There were mixed results to that move, as one major county kept its schools closed until 1963. Some experts believe public education in Virginia never really recovered. Amon ended up defeated on that issue, but he still went on to serve 23 years.

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13: Hey, Walter. On tonight's episode of Confessions of a Retired Detective, I'd like to talk a little bit about NYPD precinct locker rooms. Now, every NYPD precinct or specialized unit has a locker room, and they're usually in the basement of an NYPD precinct. And they're usually filthy, they smell like sweat and pine saw. In the winter times, it's usually cold down there, so you could hang meat, and so you're shivering. In the summertime, you can go deaf because of the fans pushing around the stale air that they put down there. For whatever reason, cops are hoarders. They don't want to throw things out, and it winds up in an NYPD locker room. You'll find everything from vintage clothing to moose heads, to driver's licenses, an assortment of knives, brass knuckles, things cops took off of perps in the street but didn't arrest them for and should have thrown out, will inevitably wind up in an NYPD precinct locker room. As I said earlier, they're often dirty, and the cleaner probably, or we call them the broom, only maybe comes down there once a month, will sweep up a little bit, but that's it. Underneath the lockers, you're going to find dust and paper and old shoes. It's a fire hazard. And so much so that one time in a Brooklyn precinct, cops got bored, brought in some fireworks, and decided to throw on a Gucci-like display in the underground part of the precinct. And they started shooting rockets and throwing packs of firecrackers at each other. And it was kind of funny at first, but then it was like you're trying to get dressed and you hear vizz, vizz. It was like being in a war movie. What wound up happening is one of the rockets exploded underneath someone's locker and there was a lot of paper underneath there. Well, make a long story short, a fire started underneath the cop's locker and nobody wanted to call the fire department because then the desk officer would know what was going on down there and he'd want someone's scalp. So it was something to watch a bunch of cops trying to fill up jugs of water, and someone finally got their hand on a fire extinguisher and put out the fire. But there was so much smoke down there that eventually the desk officer did catch on to what was going on down in the locker room and came down and pulled everybody aside. And of course, nobody had an explanation as to why there was all this smoke billowing out of the locker room. After he figured out there was no fire anymore and it was fireworks, he told the guys on the 4 to 12 shift, if this continues to go on, someone's going to wind up getting suspended. So you never know what you're going to find in an NYPD locker room. For more behind-the-scenes NYPD stories, be sure to check out my new book, NYPD Behind the Blue Wall of Silence, available on Amazon. I'm retired detective turned author Vic Ferrari with Walter Sterling on the Other Side of Midnight.
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15: I'm really glad that that's still the phone number, even though we were threatened with a different phone number last week. The last thing I needed to do was make new jingles. The other hosts, they don't have that pressure. I'm the only one to show the courtesy to you to entertain you in every possible way, including inviting in Joaquin, who is an 18-wheeler, licensed truck driver who has great trucker stories. Thank you for sharing those stories with us, Joaquin. Welcome to Monday morning. How does that feel, Monday morning on the other side of midnight?
9: It feels great, Walter. Thank you so much. You know, tomorrow night, perhaps maybe I'll go into the conception and birth of my oldest child, my oldest daughter, Elizabeth, which is actually a trucking story. And to anyone who's having a child, I'd strongly suggest if you get a dog, you get a German Shepherd, because that German Shepherd will protect that child. I've had five Shepherds. I had four children, you know, so.
15: Well, that's really good advice. Now, your advice for somebody who just had a baby is to get a German Shepherd. That's your advice.
9: Oh, yeah. You know, my first dog, he actually would go to every single child's bedroom and check the bedroom to check the children before he lay down in the hallway, you know, to guard the house.
15: Yeah, whereas my cats, they look at all of the children and then steal food from them.
9: Yeah. So anyway, tonight's story is kind of like the Grateful Dead trucking up to Buffalo, okay? And it actually involves jail. Anyway, I had the first job I worked, which I didn't stay very long because the guy took great advantage of me. He didn't believe that you had to sleep, okay? But he gave me a double-wide sleeper truck and sub because my wife would love to go on trips with me. So we wound up in Buffalo one night, and a friend of mine, fellow coworker, this guy named Carl, he was a very stocky black guy. He was like a bull, you know, and his handle was the horny mule. Anyway, so we wound up going to a bar that was next to the truck stop, and we hung out for the evening with this gentleman from Tennessee. He was a cowboy from Tennessee, and he claimed he was packing one 357 behind his back and one and another one in his boot. But anyway, and he was just stereotypical, you know, missing half his teeth. But he was a great guy. We had a lot of fun with him, you know, and he was buying us drinks and everything, you know. So the next day we went to General Mills and we loaded flour, which we're bringing back to Long Island. And so we're passing through Corning, the land of Susan, the caller, actually. And what wound up happening was that Carl actually, see, back in those days, you could have driver's licenses for multiple states. And Carl was a real bad boy. And he was really flying, you know. And even though I will tell stories where at times I did exceed, you know, during the daytime, I really didn't. I tried to be as careful as possible. And he got so far ahead of me. And so I actually wound up trying to relay. I got guys to relay a CB radio message to him. And then the message comes back to me that his truck is sitting in Corning and there's nobody in the truck. Well, I get up there and sure enough, there's the truck sitting and no one's there. So I had to find the phone and I had to call my boss. And he goes, oh, yeah. He goes, you got to go to the truck stop and get a comm check because Carl got arrested. He's in jail and you're going to have to go bail him out. He wound up getting arrested in Corning, and I believe the jail was in Elmira. It was like a 4 or 5-story jail. And when me and my wife, we pulled up and we're walking up there, you hear him yelling from upstairs somewhere, Joaquin, Diane, get me the hell out of here. And so we had to go inside. And it was an interesting experience because I have to say, when I looked at the bulletproof glass, there were actually indentations that looked like a cop put his leg up, you know, to relax or whatever. And accidentally discharged his firearm a couple times into the bulletproof glass. But, you know, like I said, Carl, unfortunately, he was flying, and I don't know if he had a warrant for another ticket, but he actually had driver's licenses from 5 different states.
15: Yeah, you did, but that didn't occur to you to get driver's licenses from 5 different states.
9: Right? No, I did not. I had one driver's license my whole life, and eventually they changed the law where, you know, the CDL was federalized. I don't remember what year it was, you know, but that finally eventually went away. But guys could get away with, you know, doing things and getting multiple tickets and being able to maintain their driver's licenses.
15: Exactly. Joaquin, those are great stories, great trucker stories. Thank you very much. Look forward to one tomorrow night on the other side of midnight.
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15: Strippers. I think we have strippers right about now. You got it ready? We ready to go? You don't have strippers? Oh, well, is he there? Wow. Okay, let me talk to Edward. Why don't we have strippers? Tell you what, see if you can find a Walmart. We'll use it later, okay? Edward, you know, this was a terrible thing we did. I'm looking at the rundown sheet, and I realized that we put you on the rundown sheet. And I thought about it, and I thought, well, probably should get him on earlier. I'll put him on later in the week. And even though you and I talked socially earlier tonight, I didn't mention it to you.

0: Because in my head, you weren't scheduled. And then 10 minutes ago, I look and I say, oh my God, I hope they don't bother him. And they did their job and they bothered you. Welcome to the other side of midnight, Edward.
1: Walter, it's always a pleasure to be here. Thank you for having me on again. Yeah.
0: Well, you're a great, you have a great source of information about world affairs, military world affairs. Edward is a Marine. I almost said former Marine, but all Marines are always Marines. He has a unique perspective on the situation in the Straits of Hormuz in the Middle East. And you keep saying this phrase to me over and over again that I think we should share, which is that we're fighting four wars. Is that correct?
1: Yeah, that's correct, Walter. And it's I mentioned a week or so ago that sometimes I feel like I'm watching a FIFA soccer match with 12 nations teams on the field at the same time. It's very complex. But all of this craziness is affecting us here in the U.S. and around the world. I mean, we see prices going up and all this kind of stuff, economics and what have you. So yeah, no, I don't want to go off into the weeds there, but there's a lot of stuff happening with Iran over the last few days. And it started, I think, with Friday with Trump saying that he wanted to declare the Strait of Hormuz a territory of the U.S. And he said that in New York at a Republican function supporting candidates here. And the news picked that up. And you know, I think he wants to do a Venezuela or, you know, something like that. Who knows, really? But this has been on his mind since Greenland, you know, and Canada and Venezuela. And now he's talking about making the Strait a territory of the U.S. But who knows? I mean,
0: so which I think it's hysterical. Frankly, there's no way in hell that would ever happen, that anybody's going to make it a U.S. territory as a body of water. I don't know why it hasn't happened with Venezuela. Why not? We're still challenged in managing our territories. The ones that we have are still challenged. Therefore, Greenland. Yeah. Anyway, listen, what are the four wars that we're battling right now? Can you sum it up? What are the four battles we're focused on right now, where we are,
1: yeah,
0: and what
1: sure,
0: you
1: sure.
0: think, and what you as an expert think is going to happen?
1: Well, you know, it's the U.S. U.S.-Iran war. It's the Israeli Hezbollah war in Lebanon. You know, you have the Houthis that are right now engaged in war with Saudi Arabia. They blocked their strait on the other side, the Red Sea side. They blocked their strait, attacking Saudi Arabian ships, and they're at war with the country that they've got half of, which is Yemen. So those things are going on. And then lastly, we've got the Gaza situation is still not settled, you know, and it doesn't look like it will be because Netanyahu just does not want to go along with Trump's Board of Peace plan. And I have good reasons why I think he doesn't want to do that. But those are the four main areas. So and Iran's fingers are in all of this because Iran is financing the Houthis. They're financing the Hezbollah in Lebanon, and they're financing Hamas. And you know what they did in towards Israel over, particularly on October 7th. So this is what's happening. And then there's some fringe stuff going on in Iraq, which the Iraqi militia is closely aligned with Iran, and they're acting up every now and then, shooting at Syria. There's just a lot of stuff going on. But yeah, those are the four. And I don't see any of those really coming to fruition in the near term. I really don't. You know, each side is pretty hard-nosed about where they are right now.
0: Edward Jones, expert on military situations, the Middle East, a former current Marine. What about the price of gas?
1: Well, gas prices, you know, I was on last Monday, a week ago, and they're still continuing this slow trend up. And what alarms me a bit is that, you know, they had reached their lowest prices around the end of July, and now they've recovered all that ground. They're back up to where they were beginning of August. And so The Brent crude, which is the major market indicator, is $89 a barrel. Regular gas is $4.07 over the last week. That's gone up about 6 or 7 cents. The mid-range, which we left about a little bit, that's $4.57, and then the premium is almost $5. It's $4.96 right now. Diesel is at $5.45. So this is national average gas prices, Walter. So regions such as New York, California, of course, regions are going to see higher prices here and there, depending on some retail conditions. But yeah, that's what's going on. My sister, who's out in Long Island, my bellwether person, said, "Well, what about heating oil?" And I said, "Well, yeah, heating oil is that's something I started to take a look at." And heating oil right now, in this area anyway, in Northeast area, is about $4.27 wholesale a gallon. But retail is up around $4.55, $4.75 a gallon. And that's trending up also. The economy, I just want to touch on this too, because oil and gas are used in many, many, many products. I mean,
0: everything.
1: Everything. Plastic, everything from detergents, detergents, the containers for them, the plastics, the rubber things, the tampons. I mean, all of this stuff has been going up, and they're going to continue to go up. Groceries have gone up nationally 3% in the last year to where we are today. So all of these things are just going to keep pushing inflation. And again, as I said Monday, I continue looking at this because negotiations have stalled. And by the way, today is a very, very significant day, Walter. Today, the MOU, the Islamabad MOU, that's the official title of that MOU, that Memorandum of Understanding, expires today.
0: The original thin memo of understanding expires today. Haven't heard about that on traditional media. Very glad you, on this alternative media show, was able to remind us that the original memo of understanding between the United States of America and Iran is over.
1: Yes, that's a fact. It's over. Now, maybe we've scooped some of these big guys again. I don't know, Walter.
0: Well, they're useless. I'm telling you. And I know how big guys work because I hung around them for much of my career. The way they all work, traditional news media all work, is they watch each other and they feel they are successful if they have exactly the same stories in exactly the same order. They look at that. Each of the nightly news says, well, what they have, and they watch it, and they believe that if they get exactly what the other guy got, that's a success. To me, there couldn't be a greater failure, but that's how they think.
1: That's right. You're exactly right. And, independents can get their sources that they don't have and what have you. But I just want to quickly say that this really occurred to me here, Walter, something that's really, I think, striking. And to Trump's credit, I really see this. He's out there. They're coming up now with an idea that they're going to, bankrupt. I mentioned Secretary of Treasury Bessent, who the adults in the room there. They're going to keep layering on sanctions. Blockade. They say that they can maintain the naval blockade indefinitely, all to create economic pain in Iran. So they closed all the imports coming into the country. And now they're talking about a land blockade, Walter. And this is where it gets interesting. I'm fascinated with this because Trump is creating a NATO, if you will. It looks like they're going in this direction among countries that are surrounding in the area, surrounding Iran. And some, I'll just rattle off a couple. We're not going to go there. Just to let you know what he's building. He's building a NATO in this region of the world, okay, an Asian NATO-like organization. These are countries, Iraq, which we mentioned. Iraq has the Kurdistan region where the Kurds love them. They love us there, okay? So he has Iraq, which is on board, the Kurdistan, Turkey, Pakistan, Afghanistan, by the way, let's hold on to the side, Turkmenistan, Azerbaijan, Armenia. These countries together would create an enormous land blockade to the north of Iran. And this is what they're putting together, which I think is really remarkable because, you know, the NATO folks, the Europeans, are kind of turned their back. And by the way, the Koreans turned their back on us, and he's sort of hammering them now. He canceled the military exercises with South Korea, and he said
0: now that you're mentioning South Korea, that's more than my brain can handle.
1: Yeah,
0: but
1: anyway,
0: I appreciate what you're saying. He's forming a NATO in the Middle East, and that takes quite the president. Edward Jones, an expert on the Middle East, an expert on military operations, always makes things simple for my simple brain. Thank you very much for being on the other side of midnight.
2: Guys like me, we're never on vacation. We're at the vacation. My wife is on vacation, and I am her employee. I'm the cabana boy. I have to follow her with all the lawn chairs and the wagon and the Yeti and the Santoys and the canopy, and I'm sweating my ass off pulling that through the sand. And all she has is a big bag with a towel in it.
0: And that's it. That's why men come home from vacation exhausted, looking forward to going to work, because they can rest. To travel in America, forget about the Europe, that's wackiness, but to travel, normal, commercial, rent a car, all of that is unbelievably exhausting for the guy. And it's because they have to do all the physical work of the guy. I have often said at some point in these beach vacations, the long vacations, I've said, could we please hire a guy? There must be a high school kid who would like $50 to set up our beach each day. That there must be somebody to set up the umbrella. Unless you're at a fancy resort, there are very few beaches where there's a guy who will take your umbrella out there, set it up. There are a handful of companies along the shoreline that rent out umbrellas, towels, chairs, and then set them up for you. Most of them, you go into town and you rent the umbrella, you rent the beach chairs, then you put them in your car, you drive them to the beach. Oh, wait, you can't park your car that near the beach? You park it in your rental driveway, and then you take it out to the beach yourself. How is that a vacation? How is that a vacation? Because it's at least a 45-minute process to get the stuff from the car to the beach and set it up. And it's always the guy. Like I say, I've been at some places where they rent the beach stuff on the beach, and there's a guy to go set it up for you. They're very rare. And then it's always very vague. How much do I tip them? Oh, you don't have to tip them. You rented it. It's always very vague and confusing to me. But if you're at some horrible place like the Outer Banks, there's nothing there. Forget about a guy to help you. One of the things that they romanticize about the Outer Banks is the pristine beast. There's no one on the beach, la, la, la. There's a reason there's no one on the beach at the Outer Banks. And by the way, as you already know, I'm sure by now, that Outer Banks TV show is not shot at the Outer Banks. It's shot where they shot Dawson's Creek. It's shot in North Carolina. Good for them, but it's not the Outer Banks. What you don't know about the Outer Banks that I didn't realize until I was forced to go there against my will is that to get to the beach, you walk from the street to the beach, and then once you get to the beach, you are faced with at least a 8-9 foot high dune, 8-9 foot, 10 foot, 15 foot dune that you have to climb over. Well, there must be a ramp or there must be a ladder. No. Because you see, the dune police, the Karens in charge of the dunes, will not allow you to put anything on the dune, because the dunes protect the beach and they protect the houses on the million-dollar houses on the other side of the dune. You have to be fit enough to climb a 8-foot, 9-foot sand mountain. Now, I've seen you, and you're in clogs, and you're supposed to climb over a 10-foot mountain to get to the beach. And you're thinking, well, you know, I'm in shape, I can do that. All right, let me throw in the fact that the sand is 150 degrees, and there's wind, and the wind will blow sand in your eyes, and you have to climb over a 10-foot high pile of sand, not wet sand, dry sand, so you keep sinking in and sinking in, and you're carrying stuff. Suddenly you must carry much less. It is a horrible experience. That's why the beach is empty. All the beaches on the Outer Banks of North Carolina, those are empty beaches because nobody can get to them. Only a handful of people are capable of climbing over the sand dunes. A couple smart people go to the beaches where you can get a permit to drive your car onto the beach. And that's always a wonderful thing, isn't it? You ever been to Daytona, the most terrifying beach imaginable? They get a permit to drive their car into the beach, and then they get out on the beach. But I don't want your car on the beach. All of this is horrible. There's no pizza there, no Chinese food there, lame miniature golf, like one miniature golf place, a strange supermarket named Harris Tweeter. What's that? That's not a normal supermarket. A normal supermarket is called Gristiti's, D'Agostino, Red Apple. Those are the normal names for supermarkets, not Harris Tweeter. What's that? That's too bizarre. But that's why when you see footage, pictures, Facebook posts from the Outer Banks, and God, there's nobody on the beach. Isn't that great? It must be great. No, it's because you can't get to the beach. That's why. I like the beaches of Los Angeles and the Jersey Shore, down the shore, because whatever I need is across the street. 24 hours a day, 7 days. I need fudge. There it is. I need pizza. There it is. They're an amusement park for the kids. Oh, you get the best pizza at Jenkinson's and the amusement park for the kids. What a deal. And I only had to drive like 8 hours, not 15 hours, to get to the Outer Banks. What do you mean, 8 hours to the Jersey Shore? Yeah, the traffic. But if it's noon on a Tuesday, maybe I could get there in 90 minutes. These are the challenges of my life. But this guy...
2: Guys like me, we're never on vacation. We're at the vacation. My wife is on vacation, and I am her employee. I'm the cabana boy. I have to follow her with all the lawn chairs and the wagon and the Yeti and the sand toys and the canopy, and I'm sweating my ass off pulling that through the sand. And all she has is a big bag with a towel in it.
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4: The Other Side of Midnight with Walter Sterling.
15: The people of Walmart on the other side of midnight.
16: Maketa Martin, she's a shoplifting amateur, apparently. Yeah, she was with a neighborhood Walmart in Mobile, Alabama. She's a tall woman, by the way, so it'll probably stick out. She's like 5'10", and they say she weighs 200 pounds, and that's on, like, her driver's license. I guarantee you it's a lie. All right, Maketa Martin. So she was in the store with two juveniles who were men, apparently boys. And she was openly directing them to shoplift. And the associates, they weren't born yesterday. If you're doing that type of shoplifting where you're having to give directions out, barking out orders while you're doing that, yeah, guess what? You, if you do that, you're going to get caught. Now, wonderful hand signals, maybe texting each other. That makes sense. Yeah, grab that big thing of liquid IV. I want that. We can fence that at a local bar. Or grab the gaming console. Or the trees that smell like pine that you hang in people's cars. Whatever it is. Yeah, she got caught. And it's not good whatsoever. If you're going to do the shoplifting, if you're going to do the crime, you better have a good idea of, how you're getting away and how you're directing it. Maketa Martin, not so much. In jail and likely a bad example for our youth. For the people of Walmart, I'm Velo Hool, Walter Sterling. The Other Side of Midnight, Red Apple Audio Network.

0: I get your number?
1: Oh, I'm straight.
0: Well, spaghetti's straight too, until it gets wet. Hey.
1: Hi.
0: Can I get your number?
1: Oh, I'm straight.
0: Well, spaghetti's straight too, until it gets wet.
1: Hey.
0: Hi. Can I get your number?
1: Oh, I'm straight.
0: Well, spaghetti's straight too, until it gets wet.
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3: Breaking Love Island news. So allegedly, Corbin and Parmita have broken up. Ah, no! So this photo has everyone talking all over the internet. It is of some of the Love Island crew at the OC Fair. And people are just shocked of where Parmita is sitting and where Corbin is sitting. I mean, what is going on? And the group also took this photo and people are questioning it. I mean, Parmita and Corbin usually have their arms around each other or something, and they're just shoulder to shoulder. And then this was shared on a Love Island News and Gossip Facebook group. A person shared this comment that was wrote by someone. In case you needed confirmation, Corbin and Parmita have broken up. I saw them outside the fair and the difference was obvious. They barely spoke while Casey and TT were all lovey-dovey. Parmita said bye, got in her car and drove off, leaving Corbin with the others. We don't know if this is true, but the fans are talking. And Parmita shared a carousel of photos on her Instagram account at the fair, and Corbin wasn't in any of them. And Corbin also shared a carousel of photos on his Instagram account, and Parmita wasn't in any of them. Well, I had to do some investigating myself, and Parmita is still following Corbin. Corbin is still following Parmita.
2: 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Welcome. 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

0: Mark Zaza, Drew Simmels, Michael Leon, Keith Mortensen, Beryl Kravitz, Bill Buchanan, Charles Dempsey, Rhonda B., Miss Rose, Roger Sabat. Roger, yes, that was very interesting what you sent me. Thank you. Joel Rios, Roberta DeConte, Martin Martin, I'll come back to it. And John Treewergy, welcome. Midnight Misfits. I have an email. It's Walter M. No, it's not. It's walter.sterling@wabcradio.com. walter.sterling@wabcradio.com. You can become an official Midnight Misfit. Be happy to say hello to you, because I know at this time of day, you can look up and say, there's nobody here. I'm alone here. And, of course, that is the key appeal, that you and I are alone. I'm 14 inches away from this mic. You're 14 inches away from that speaker. And this is our time. This is the best time of day to work. It's the great shift. It's the first shift. And it means that everything will be ready for the grown-ups. When the grown-ups come in at 7, 8 this morning, and they look around to see who got there earliest, who was here earliest, there's that little competition among the eager beavers. Who's going to be there for the 5 a.m. club? Easily the worst club I've ever heard of in my life. You know about this? Terrifying. The 5 a.m. club. An annoying woman wrote a book about how she learned that by getting up at 5 in the morning, that her life and her career went much better. She went to the, of course, she went to the gym. Then maybe she ran a little. Everything that you and I hate, ran a little. And then she meditated. And then she got to work at, you know, 7:30, 8 o'clock, and she was there ahead of everybody. And she was proud of that, whereas I would be ashamed of it. Ahead of everybody. Here's a tip. Here's a career tip. There's no point in being at work, in a store, wherever you work, ahead of your manager, ahead of your boss. It only counts if they can see you. Got it? This is the Red Apple Audio Networks. The show is The Other Side of Midnight with Walter Sterling.
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3: Today, the memorandum of understanding between the United States and Iran expires.
2: Fox's Trey Yingst is in Tel Aviv.
3: Reports indicate very little diplomatic progress to de-escalate tension in the region and reopen the Strait of Hormuz. International shipping data indicated only 5 cargo ships passed through the strait on Saturday and none on Sunday. This is due to Iran continuing attacks on vessels. A bulk carrier reported being hit by an unknown projectile on Saturday. A day prior, an Emirati oil vessel was also targeted.
2: And President Trump keeps putting economic pressure on Iran, insisting he won't allow Iran have a nuclear weapon. In dealing with a country that does have nuclear weapons, North Korea, the president is scaling back a military exercise getting underway this week with South Korea, citing his good relationship with the North Korean leader. Back to the Middle East, a U.S. special envoy and member of the Trump Board of Peace will meet with Israel's prime minister today.
4: Jared Kushner met senior Hamas officials in Cairo, Egypt yesterday in an attempt to push forward President Trump's peace plan for Gaza. It's only the second time we know of that the White House envoy has held direct discussions with the militant group. Today's meeting with Benjamin Netanyahu comes after the Israeli Prime Minister rejected President Trump's plan to disarm Hamas.
2: Fox's Jonathan Savage. An actress has died, Hayden Panettiere, whose career started as a child.
5: Finding fame, starring alongside Denzel Washington in Remember the Titans, before landing a leading role in Heroes, where she jumped to international fame, playing a superpower high school cheerleader. She later starred in the musical drama Nashville, where she saw both career and commercial success, earning 2 Golden Globe nominations and having multiple songs on the Billboard Hot Country Songs chart.
2: That's Fox's Todd Pyro. Hayden Panettiere was only 36, no cause

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1: With Walter Sterling.

with an astonishing update on Bigfoot, Sasquatch. Dave Scott, Canadian expert on Bigfoot, Sasquatch. Many of the mysteries that we are held captive by, I look forward to hearing.

0: hearing about updates from Dave Scott. Hi, Dave.
1: Hey, number one, it's always good to be on the airwaves with you. How you doing?
0: Well, Dave, I have three daughters. Any questions?
1: I have two, so no.
0: All right, now, some friends of ours, James and Mia, at Red Apple Networks, just had a new baby. They have a new baby. And I was thinking, what if they were ever asking me for advice, which they never will, but if they were, I would say to them, the best advice I ever got about babies is never wake a sleeping baby. That is the best advice I ever got. Do you have any advice for parents?

0: Paid for client portrayal and endorsement. The choice of a lawyer is an important decision and should not be based solely upon advertisements.
1: Every day, my firm helps people who've been injured in car wrecks. Just listen to this story.
2: I was driving with my wife when we were approaching an intersection, and the car in the oncoming lane was trying to beat the light, turned right in front of us. I swerved to miss him, and our car flipped. We both had multiple injuries, so we knew we needed good lawyers. Well, we got them. Mike's got this.
1: Call me. I've got this.
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4: You're welcome.
5: James and Mia on their beautiful new baby, Red Apple Audio Network's family. Dave Scott, what do you have to report on Sasquatch and Bigfoot and all of that?
4: Well, you know, and many of your listeners may remember, I've talked about this place that I go looking for Sasquatch.
5: Yes.
4: In central British Columbia that we call Flight 21.
5: Yes.
4: And the reason why we call it Flight 21 is in 1965, a plane blew up in the sky, crashing in that area, killing 52 people on board. And it is considered still Canada's largest unsolved mass murder. But outside of that area being very haunted, in the middle of the forest, where the closest town, which is the town I live in, is about 25 miles away, we're pretty deep in there. And there is Sasquatch there, as we have reported on before, including, last time we really talked about this was when we found the 18.5-inch tracks that were sitting in the middle of the forest, which was kind of cool. But normally we put out trail cameras, Walter. We put out trail cameras in order to see if we could get any movement. We have three trail cameras out there. We leave them out there for a week at a time. And a couple of weeks ago, we put our trail cameras out and literally noticed a squirrel stealing everything. We then put them back after the forest fires had kind of died down, which is great news for our area. Of course, it's getting close to Labor Day, so why wouldn't they be going out, right, Walter?
5: But the college kids keep them going, and then they put them out when they go to school.
4: Exactly, exactly. So here's where it gets interesting. Our trail cameras that cover our what we call a gifting site, where we have items that we're trying to trade with Sasquatch, normally we get about 70 to 110 second videos throughout their time out there. Mm-hmm. And when we went and checked them, we got none. Zero.
5: Wow.
4: And what was interesting, Walter, was we thought the cameras had malfunctioned, both of them, but they didn't, because when we checked the footage, the cameras caught us coming in. And what makes it even weirder is that there was objects that were moved at our gifting site that the cameras should have picked up, and they did not. So finding that strange, we go find the third camera where we have it deadlocked on about a 7 to 8 foot stump. And on top of that stump, we have a jar of peanut butter. Now, this is where it gets interesting, because when we check the trail camera, we walked through the bush to get to the trail camera. The trail camera had been knocked over and was facing downward, where it couldn't take any photos because everything is dark and not moving. So we thought that was strange. We popped open the trail camera, and we noticed that there was some movement on two of the videos. Now, I sent you the videos. I hope you had an opportunity to look at them. They're only 10 seconds long. But what we captured on this was something huffing and puffing and grunting, something that had black fur, something that looked to have thumbs, and something that knocked over and played with our trail camera.
5: Why do you think it had thumbs?
4: There's one scene about a second and a half in, because the videos are only 10 seconds long. There's one scene at about a second and a half in where if you pause it correctly, it looks like there is a thumb sticking out of whatever this thing's hands was.
5: Wow.
4: Now, when we looked at the full video first and foremost, my first inclination was black bear. Mm-hmm. And it could still be a black bear. I'm not saying it's Sasquatch. Okay, but what was interesting is it looks like it puts a foot down. Now, one thing that you have to know about black bears, or any bear in general,

0: when they are putting their foot down, you see claws. Because the bears cannot retract their claws like a cat. Their claws are always sticking out. Yet, in this video, there are no claws on that foot or paw or whatever it may be. This is I've shown this video to a couple of Bigfoot researchers already this evening. Now, I only found out about this on Saturday. And now, you know, we're into early Monday morning here. So on Sunday, I passed it over to a couple of Bigfoot researchers, as well as my team took a look at it. We're not sure what it is. We think it might be a black bear, but it might be something else. So did we capture a Sasquatch? I don't know. Did we capture a black bear? I don't know. But I do know that with all the creatures that are in the forest in my area, it can only be one of the two.
1: And in your opinion, what is it?
0: At first I said black bear. Until I saw the foot come down, I put the video up on a bigger screen so I could look at it and look closely and kind of, you know, go second by second on that one video. And when I saw the foot come down and there were no claws on that foot, I think we may, I'm not saying 100%, but I think we may have caught a Sasquatch.
1: When will you know?
0: I'm going to do some more determination on it with people that I know that are much better in film and videography than I am. And hopefully we'll get an opinion here very soon. Now, if you're an avid hunter or somebody who is out in the wilderness, you take a look at it right off the bat, you'll say, oh, that's a bear. That's a bear.
1: Yeah.
0: Right? And but when you look at it still frame by still frame, that's when it becomes something different to me. And the fact that when that foot comes down and you take a look at it, and there is no claws on that foot, that's what makes me wonder if it's something different.
1: The fact that there are no claws is a pretty significant fact, and it's probably what you suspect, which is that it's probably finally you're going to get a real picture, real video of Sasquatch. What color is it, by the way?
0: It is jet black.
1: Is that what you thought it would be?
0: No, I thought it was a bear right off the bat.
1: But did when you were thinking of Sasquatch, Bigfoot, what color did you think the fur would be?
0: Well, I have seen three.
1: Yes.
0: Okay. One was very darker colored because it was hidden in the shadows. The other one was like a cinnamon brown color. And the third one, it was night, so I'm going to assume it was black because it looked black from the distance I was at. But I can't say what color it is. Now, I have a psychic friend named Robin who lives in North Carolina who has never been to my area, yet she is very, very accurate about talking about what's going on in the forest around me. And she believes that there are about four Sasquatch that walk that area. One tends to be white in color. One tends to be like a golden color, like blondish brown. One is brown cinnamon, and one is black. So did we catch the black one on camera? That's the one she believes is leaving the 18.5-inch prints, is the big black one. Did we catch him? I don't know. I cannot answer for sure. All I know is that this video that we have is pretty darn cool.
1: All right. I'm going to post it on Facebook, all right?
0: You go right ahead.
1: All right. You can see this video that Dave Scott's talking about, capturing Bigfoot, capturing Sasquatch, on Walter Sterling at Facebook. We'll put it up soon. Dave Scott, how do we find you online?
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1: More importantly, what's in your store?
0: We got a lot of good swag in our store, including our Team Stump t-shirts. because we believe that Devil's Tower in Wyoming is a tree stump, not a giant rock caused by volcanic activity. And the golden t-shirt in our store is the Walter M. Sterling flying a UFO t-shirt, and he looks damn good doing it.
1: Now that Devil's Tower that we all thought was from volcanic action and petrified rock, it would seem to me, Walter Sterling, an English major, that it would be very easy for a scientist to determine if that was used to be a tree or it used to be a rock.
0: True.
1: But right? I mean, how hard would that be? How hard would that be to determine what kind of fossil that is?
0: Well, I have one of my longtime listeners, his name is Joe. He's a retired geologist. He thinks it's a rock. But Joe lives in California, and you know, when people who live in California,
1: they don't
0: know sometimes they think differently.
1: Yeah, they think differently. All right, Dave Scott, thank you very much for being on the other side of Minute. Another great report, a great update. Sasquatch, I hope you get an answer soon, but I will post that video on my Facebook page. All right, it's very exciting. It's 20 past the hour with Walter Sterling. And you, and you got a phone number? Yeah, sure, you can call. It's a live radio show. That's what we do, 800-848-9222, 800-848-9222. There was trouble in the mist with phone numbers last week. Apparently Verizon made a mistake, and they put it back up after a couple days. I don't believe that for 1 second. I don't believe for 1 second that Verizon in New York City couldn't fix something in a nanosecond, because every single piece of cable, coax, Lucite, every piece of cable that is in Manhattan was put down by Verizon. They would know. They would know. It certainly is a course for general annoyance. Are you annoyed?
2: This congestion pricing, it's killing our
3: Don't
2: city.
3: Get me started.
2: And motorcycles and the, I mean, you can't cross the street without almost getting killed. I mean, it is really, really, it's getting, the quality of life is starting to be taxed. Don't forget, all these taxes, the power to tax is the power to destroy.
1: Poetry from John Catsimatidis. The power to tax is the power to destroy. Absolutely right. Seen over and over again. I think we'll have to play that a couple times tonight, don't you? Yeah, okay. 800-848-9222. Advice for parents with a newborn kid. Excellent advice that we just heard from Dave Scott. Plus, the only advice I've got that was the best advice I got with a newborn was, never wake a sleeping baby. That is the best advice I can give. Never wake a sleeping baby. It is such a miracle that they get to sleep. No need to mess that up. But what advice do you have for people who just had a baby? We have coworkers, James and Mia, who have a beautiful new baby. And I'm like, well, maybe they'll ask us for advice. You know, maybe. I mean, they might pass me in the hall. He might pass me in the hall and say, what advice do you have for our newborn, Walter? You think that's going to happen? We'll see. 800-848-9222. Walter Sterling, The Other Side of Midnight.
4: The Other Side of Midnight with Walter Sterling. And now it's time for the Cat's Corner.
2: I had a fascinating conversation with former Vice President Mike Pence, and he said something that caught my attention. He said,
5: but I tell people, in some respects, I think Republicans have lost their way, but Democrats have lost their minds.
2: Now, that's quite a statement. Here's my view. Americans don't want extremes. The Democrats have always been moderate left. The Republicans has always been moderate right. But we were all Americans, and we all sat down, discussed things, and got things done for America. Americans want common sense. They want safer streets, affordable energy, good jobs, strong economy, and a government that works. We don't want men in women's bathrooms. We don't want women in men's bathrooms. Maybe it's time for both parties to stop listening to the loudest voices that are trying to change our way of life. We are all Americans. Maybe some of us have lost their way, but we have not lost our minds. Let's keep America great. Let's keep America the way we all grew up. God bless America. I'm John Catsimatidis, and that's the Cat's Corner.
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0: am James Parker, and this is Florida Story.
1: Oh, thank you. Thank you so much. You are so kind. For our first Florida Story, we're going to Miami. And in this one is a story of a guy who, like many people, lost his job when the pandemic hit. And so now he's an unemployed mechanic in his mid-30s, and he applies for some assistance from one of the stimulus programs. Gets a $7,800 check. Once he gets through the pandemic, he applies for the forgiveness paperwork. He actually gets a letter back saying that, hey, don't worry about it. That money's been forgiven. Go on about your business. Fast forward to the current day, Florida man wins a lottery. Not the big lottery, but this ticket is a scratch-off worth $10,000. So he scans it with his phone, confirms, hey, I really did win. He goes to pick up his check at the nearest lottery office, and they say, oh, I'm sorry, sir. That check is being withheld because you owe the government money.
2: That's what's happened to several Floridians.
3: Chung is not alone. TV stations all over the state have highlighted the same story with the same scenario. Lotto winners are flagged at the lotto office and then cannot get a hold of the Department of Economic Opportunity.
4: Something that was so exciting became an absolute nightmare.
3: According to the Florida Lottery, from January 2022 to January 2023, close to 10,000 lotto winners statewide received a letter like this claiming they owe, a majority of them owing to the Department of Economic Opportunity.
1: Oh, man, what a bummer it has to be for that guy. I mean, it's hard enough that he was unemployed, he went through the pandemic, and then he got help, and now he finds out he owes some money, and then he finally gets a break. He wins some money on a lottery ticket, and he doesn't even get all of that money, and then he's going to be delayed, finally getting the error corrected. That dude's just flat out of luck. I mean, he did win 10 grand from the lottery, but other than that, he's had a pretty unlucky go of it.
5: Wait. Hold my beer. What?
6: Hold my beer.
7: Hold my beer. What?
1: For our next Florida story, we're going to Vero Beach. And in Vero Beach, we have a guy who he has a little bit of a checkered past. Then that will come into play in just a second. But he's not doing a good job keeping up his house. He's not in like a super nice neighborhood. In fact, he's in a pretty crummy neighborhood. And even in the crummy surroundings of this economically depressed neighborhood, his house is just got trash everywhere. It sort of looks like Sanford and Sons almost. And some of the neighbors have called code enforcement on him. And he actually got a citation saying, listen, if you don't get this all picked up, you're going to get fined. And, you know, you're going to have to pay hundreds of dollars for this. And so in his attempt to be less of a mess of a human being, he piles a bunch of the trash in his backyard and starts a little fire. And the fact that he's making it on Florida Stories kind of lets you know it's not going to remain a little fire, is it, WPBF?
8: And the stuff then bounced from the fire pit to a boat that has

0: boat, then the boat transferred to the house, and then the house just got fully engulfed.
1: Deputies tried to get Guy away from his home when they said he did the complete opposite. He locked himself inside for about 10 minutes. Investigators soon realized who this man was. Guy was wanted for violating his probations on felony charges, including burglary.
0: I had recognized him from previous encounters, so I knew he had warrants, and I knew we had other deputies looking out for him.
1: Deputies tell us Guy then tried to run out of his home and away from deputies before he was caught.
0: He was uncooperative. He was making excuses. He gave the other deputy a different name when they responded there. I think he said his name was Dylan, which is not his name. And then he said he just couldn't breathe. That's why he tried to run away from the home, which was not the case.
2: All right, one thing I really love about that story is you got to imagine being him in that 10-minute span from when his life's already been a wreck, that he's scared to see cops, but his house is such a mess that he has to, you know, burn piles of crap, and he even screws that up. He burns his boat. I don't even have a boat, and this idiot burns his house down, but, you know, things are so bad he's running away, and the cops are showing up, and that 10 minutes where he has to go back into the house and lock himself inside. What goes through your head? Like, what are my options? How long can I stay in a burning house? Well, 10 minutes seems to be about the max. How am I going to get out of this? You can't. So what does he do for 10 minutes? Just enjoy his last 10 minutes of smoky freedom, I guess. Hold my beer.
3: Wait. Hold my beer.
4: Hold my beer.
5: Hold my beer.
2: For our next Florida story, we are going to Daytona, where you have a guy who, you know, you would think by listening to Florida stories, this happens every single day in Florida. And I promise it's rare. I know I said that about 30 episodes ago, and there's been just a huge rash of alligator attacks. But as much as we like to make jokes about, you know, Florida gators, it's still, mathematically speaking, fairly rare. However, it's getting harder and harder to say that. There's a man over here in the Daytona area who hears a noise on his porch. He thinks it's the neighborhood kids knocking on the door of asking, hey, can, you know, Johnny come out and play? So he thinks it's some neighborhood kids. It turns out it's a gator. And I don't mean like one of these cute little baby gators that's like 3 feet long. This thing is 7.5 feet long. So just imagine LeBron James laying down plus another 6 or so inches, right? And it jumps up, grabs him by the thigh. Okay, so now we have a situation where I don't know what your porch is like, but is there a man eating dinosaur on it that immediately latches onto your thigh? So this guy goes into, you get this Florida adrenaline rush. And so the Florida man in Florida mode knows how to grab an alligator by the very front of the nose. And he opens the mouth, pushes the gator off, shuts the door, runs inside, and calls 911. Cops come and they find the gator under the trailer by the house. The Florida wildlife guys come out and trap the gator almost immediately. Florida man goes to the hospital. He's going to be okay. And I'm starting to be bothered by this Florida custom. I say custom. It's literally a law in Florida that you're not allowed to kill gators unless it's a direct threat to your life. So you mean even after the gator bites the Florida man, when y'all find it under the trailer next to the house, he doesn't get to shoot it and kill it? Or when you catch it, he doesn't get to like kill it and eat it or have it or say, it bit it. Come on. Can't you like infer some partial ownership to a wildlife after it bites you? You know, like a little payback or something. At least get some sausage out of it or pair of boots.
3: Wait. Hold my beer.
4: Hold my beer.
5: Hold my beer.
2: All right, for our next Florida story, this is the first time I've even heard of this town. It's called Southwest Ranches. Yeah, Southwest Ranches. And what we have is a wedding. And on someone's most special night, a couple's getting together and they make their vows in front of God and family and their closest friends. And then they have a kick-ass wedding reception. They've got DJ Campo there. His real name's Jonathan. But he's spinning it and he's killing it and the dance floor is hopping and it's a little too loud. So they get some noise complaints and the cops call and the owner of the venue, who happens to be on site, tells him, hey, Campo, DJ Campo, you got to turn it down. He's like, I don't know if I can, man. You know, the roof is on fire. We got to let it burn. I'm serious. We've already got a call from the cops. He turned it down, but there's another call from the cops. So the owner says, if I have to tell you again, we're just shutting this whole thing down. And of course, there's another call from the cops and he tells DJ Campo to turn it down. And DJ Campo says, no, I'm going to finish my reception. And the owner pulls out a gun and says, no, you're not. And so in the classic rock, paper, scissors-esque version of turntables versus Glock, Glock wins. And I think the cops agree. They arrested the dude. He's being charged with brandishing a handgun and waving around it. I mean, it's awful because there's a bunch of people who caught it on video, too. So, you know, my wedding, it was beautiful. It was great. It was perfect. It didn't have anything fun like this. And I don't know. This is, part of me is kind of envious. I know that's really stupid, but I've been doing like 4 years of Florida stories, okay? So it's making me stupid.
3: Hold my beer.
4: Hold my beer.
5: Hold my beer. What?
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7: 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The other side of midnight.
8: All right, congratulations. 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
7: The other side of midnight. Mystery of the morning.
8: Linda Salvin, welcome to the other side of midnight. Congratulations, Linda. You're on a live radio show. There is no other live radio show on the air in North America right now.
9: Hello. How are you doing, Walter? Thank you for having me back. It's a pleasure. Good evening. Good morning.
8: Because you serve up good mysteries. You serve up good conspiracies. We demand good conspiracies. We demand good conspiracies and good mysteries. Linda, welcome to the big show. Do you have a particular conspiracy or mystery you would like to share with us tonight?
9: I do. There's so many out there, but one of them that drives me crazy that I don't know the truth behind, that I follow online and I listen to hearsay, is about the adrenochrome, the child trafficking, the sacrificing of children, and that people have to become accountable in order to make it to the top of celebrity, whether it's politics, Hollywood, music, whatever. And I mean, it's eerie. But yet there's so much talk about it lately that I'm starting to dive into it, trying to trace it. There's no proof, obviously, for me anyway, but it's become more and more of a conspiracy, and a lot of conspiracies.
8: Well, what you've got to do first is explain to us, what is that word you keep using? Adrenochrome? What is that?
9: Adrenochrome.
8: What is that supposed to mean?
9: It's the blood of a child that once they're under high anxiety, the child's blood is extracted from the person, usually at the neck, where the main aorta is in the neck, and people drink the blood, which then makes them younger or gives them energy. It's supposed to keep the people youthful. Just by drinking blood, almost like a Dracula type of theory, but it's supposedly going on all the time. I find it fascinating to listen, but yet disgusting to even think that that practices or ritual or whatever word we would use in such a behavior exists. But supposedly there's dens and restaurants and cooks and chefs that prepare this, or there's stories about children that have been scared to death, literally frightened, so that when their blood is at high anxiety, that's when the blood is supposed to create the high, I guess it's like a hormone or something within the blood that the person or people wanting it, drink it, swallow it, ingest it, because of the potency that happens when there's the high anxiety. I don't understand all the biochemistry behind it or the physiology behind it and how the hyperintensity creates the effect within another person. But
8: right, but how does this happen? How do we go from scared child to human? Who are the... What, how you're giving me like what?
9: Yeah,
8: you're
9: well, I can't give names. I'm not. Really
8: No. Stop. I didn't say give me names. I just said what happens once this kid gets scared. What happens then? You mentioned a physiology. It might be an enzyme.
9: Yeah.
8: No. Stop. start from scratch, explain to me what this is, and then what happens, and why do people want this blood?
9: I think from what I've understood and the research or the readings I have comprehended, I'm not sure the child is actually murdered or sacrificed, but I know that they're under such terrified circumstances that whatever happens to the blood under that kind of duress is when something chemically happens to the blood that when the other person ingests it, it somehow activates within the body that brings on a youthful appearance. It gives people more energy. It's almost like a fountain of youth kind of thing.
8: How, if I wanted to buy that blood or get that blood, where do I go? How does this work?
9: I think it's underground, Walter. I have no idea. I know you can't get it at Costco or any place like that. I don't know how, but it's supposed to be like hundreds of thousands of dollars just for an ounce, or even more, maybe millions. I don't know the exact number, but it's pricey, and it's supposedly available for the elite. That's the conspiracy. If I understood all of it, I could give you more facts, but I can't. Because I don't know all of it.
8: So what is the conspiracy?
9: The conspiracy is questioning whether or not it's true, whether or not it really exists, whether or not it's a demand or a order by some of the elite groups in order to achieve a certain level of success, that if you don't do this or don't drink that or don't eat this, you can't have a certain level of success, fame, money, whatnot. Yeah, I think it's all part of a contract.
8: What does that mean?
9: That people sign their life away in order to achieve a certain level of success, the fame and fortune, the total elites of the planet, I think, are under contracts.
8: With who? The devil?
9: Well, they say the devil. I've seen, you know, even on Dateline and different TV shows where certain celebrities have said that they signed away contracts, signing their soul and stuff like that. But as far as the conspiracy going with the adrenochrome and the cannibalism and the children sacrificing the children, it's all part of this story, this storyline that I've become aware of since lockdown. And I'm wondering if it's real or not. That wouldn't that be the conspiracy, trying to find out whether or not it's true?
8: Do you think it's true?
9: Yes.
8: And besides the demand for this weird blood, what other things do they get? Do you know what the elite gets if they sign away their soul there?
9: Yeah, they get the money. They get the fame, the fortune, the publicity, the royalty, the cars, the jets. You know, it's everything that the average person thinks is going to bring the most happiness with the material world. And not always does the material world bring peace to the soul. You know that. I know that. That you can have all the riches in the world and still not be happy. It's still not a spiritual fulfillment, but to some, maybe it is. And now to some, it's a sacrifice.
8: This is Linda Salvin. Linda, what would you call yourself? What is it that you, on your website, what do you call yourself?
9: A spiritual, metaphysical, I've been a psychic and a healer for about 34 years now. Mostly a spiritual healer and a medium, yeah.
8: Now, as a medium, you must mm-hmm. have some sense as to whether or not this conspiracy theory about selling your soul in exchange for Rolls Royces and blood is true.
9: True. Yes. As a medium, just so that you understand, the psychic side of me would know that the mediumship would be talking to somebody who's already passed away as a result of whatever caused them to go to the other side. That's where I would communicate with the other side. A medium communicates with the dead. A psychic sees and predicts or feels or hears things in the now. For the future.
8: As a psychic, when you yes. run into this story, how do you feel about it? Do you think this is true? This is quite a story.
9: I am beginning to feel more and more that it is true because of some of the people I've met along the way that happen to be either in politics or the entertainment industry, and they've given me some of their experiences with people that they've known, because I've started asking questions, and some of it makes my skin, my blood boil. It's spooky to me. It's something that I don't even want to go near, and yet there's a fascination, like, how do some people do that? Are they that desperate for attention or money or success that they have to sell themselves at that level to get to that place, you know? And that's curious to me. It makes me curious.
8: I understand the value of a Rolls Royce. I might understand the value of a fountain of youth liquid, but I don't understand what a given individual, what their value is to somebody who is giving them a Rolls Royce, giving them a career, giving them a great part of the movie.
9: I think it's the contract that if they get the contract, or say a studio or a label or a position in politics, whether it's at the local level, state level, federal level, maybe there is a sacrifice, like, well, you can have this, but in order to do that, you have to be willing to do this ritual. It's like, okay, are you willing to give it all up in order to cross that barrier or go through that gate or go through that door? And I guess some people are willing to walk through that next tunnel or phase or whatever. A lot of people
8: right. I understand that, but for the for the entity, the entity holding the Rolls Royce and the part in the movie, what do they get from
9: control.
8: A human? What do they
9: it's
8: get?
9: Control. Walter, I think it's all about the control and manipulation. They can control the actions. They can control their livelihood. I think a lot of celebrities or politicians that sort of like commit suicide or are found drowned in a pool or were shot, maybe it's not really that. Maybe they were done with the contract, so they were taken out. Maybe it's like a movie we're watching. I don't understand how it's all plugged in like a great big tapestry and who manipulates and controls it. But to answer your question, I think it's all about control. And these people have to follow their, it's like a master or like a guru or a president, whoever said, okay, you can have this, but you got to do it my way. And they're willing.
8: Now, Linda Salvin, do you believe in Satan?
9: No, I don't. I believe there's something negative out there. I believe that there's some evil out there, absolutely. I was raised Jewish. I'm very much God-centered. I believe that there's a God, but do I go to the dark, dark side? I wouldn't call it Satan. I don't know that I'd call it the devil, but I don't know what to call it, but I do know that there's something really ugly that I don't want to touch or find out about. I'd like to stay in the light.
8: And if
9: positive.
8: if a person is being drawn to the dark side, mm-hmm. how do they stop the attraction?
9: Oh, you know, I've had these conversations before with a couple of celebs that I've known in music and film, and it's some of them, they watch their friends go because it becomes an obsession and they can't stop. But the people that see it for what it is, they know how to say no. They just say no, that they're at a point in their career, they have enough, they're not going to harm their families or they're not going to harm their reputation. They just say no and they walk away. It's not forced. But if you sign, it becomes legal or contractual. But I guess there's a way to say no.
8: I've always thought the best part of the Legend of Dracula is that if Dracula shows you up at your door, he cannot come in. Dracula must be invited in.
9: So wouldn't that hold true for the same thing here with what's going on, for what we're hearing about out there, whether it's in business or arts and entertainment, media, politics? You have to be invited by somebody, given the option to say, okay, we'll offer you this if you sign over here. So I
8: guess you have to invite that transaction. You have to accept that transaction. It's when I hear people talking about that they became a drug addict, and then I say, well, who put the drug in your mouth? who put the drug in your nose, who put the drug in your arm. I took it. Well, they sought the drug, they accepted the drug, and now they live with the results. But, and I am no, believe me, I'm no angel, buddy. I grew up in Jersey. I ain't no angel. But the fact is that I've been in show business all my life, and I've hung out with the band all my life, and I have never seen cocaine, because I never wanted cocaine. I never asked for it, and therefore I never saw it. Therefore, I did not invite Dracula in. It infuriates me when I hear people say, well, you know, he died of a drug overdose. What do you mean died of a drug overdose? No, any dose of drug is not okay. You could die from any dose of drug, an overdose. I got the phrase wrong. An accidental overdose. What do you mean you had an accident?
9: He didn't really mean it.
8: Or worse, when I see these idiots prosecuting drug dealers for the death of a customer, that's just wrong. Because even though they are beyond contempt as a drug dealer, they didn't kill that guy. The person who put the drug in themselves, they killed them, guy. That was their choice, their decision. It's the same thing with many states have tried to enforce a bartender law, which is if a bartender overserves somebody.
9: Stop serving alcohol after a certain person's reached a certain level.
8: Right.
9: Yeah.
8: But nowhere has it ever stuck that that bartender is responsible for that accident. Because
9: everybody has a different tolerance level, too. You know, for one person, one drink, another person could be three drinks, or with the fentanyl or the pot or the coke. Everybody responds differently on top of the drug itself. But you're right. Starts with the person's willingness or interest or
8: right. They have
9: action.
8: To invite Dracula in. Linda Salvin, right. How do we find you? How do we find you online?
9: LindaSalvin.com, LindaSalvin.com.
8: And when we look for you online at your website, what are we going to find?
9: Testimonials, a radio station, how to contact me for personal readings, healings, channeling sessions. I have a candle magic line called Wicks of Wisdom that's about 27 years old now that helps people with their love life, money, getting rid of negativity, legal situations, health and wellness. It's all there. It's pretty self-explanatory, and some awards that I've received, and pictures of me up in Dubai or over in India.
8: Pictures of you in Dubai. Oh, my God. That's where we got to go to. LindaSalvin.com. Thank you very much for being other side of midnight. Walter Sterling and you, Red Apple Audio Networks.
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0: All right, there's Kevin. Welcome to the other side of midnight, 800-848-9222.
1: Good morning, Walter.
0: Good morning, Kevin.
1: So let me start off by saying I'm very skeptical about aliens and UFOs and stuff, but being that you're from New Jersey, yes. Are you still in New Jersey?
0: I frequent New Jersey. I love New Jersey. I don't live there right now.
1: Okay, so I'm in New Jersey. And did you notice how clear the skies were Saturday night?
0: Yes, everywhere in the Northeast, they were clear as could be.
1: I haven't seen it like that in years. Where
0: that's right.
1: We were out in the backyard at the table until about 11 o'clock. And the sky was, you could see, you couldn't even count all the stars. I've never seen it like that in years. Well, anyway, the 10-year-old that was there that I'm friends with me on my friend's kids, one of his hobbies is tracking airplanes. So me and him joke, and both our phones are set to where you could track airplanes live that are flying in the sky. And we were looking up, and we could always see the planes that are going overhead, and you could basically tell how high they were.
0: Right.
1: Well, that night was so clear. There was things flying up above us that were not at the height of what planes are. These things were flying around at star level. And there was, we were counting them one by one by one. There was activity that, not crazy, but when we checked the phones, the app, to see if there was no planes in that vicinity flying. And like I said, these things were flying up at the height of the stars. And there was a lot of them.
0: Right.
1: It was the craziest thing I ever seen.
0: No, I believe that. And I've never seen that before. I remember the sky. I saw the sky as you did. It was beautiful. It was amazing. Do you go down the shore, Kevin? Do you go down the shore?
1: No, I haven't, but I have plans. I want to buy a metal detector, and as soon as, like, everyone's off the beach, I want to start metal detecting and find all the stuff they've lost all summer.
0: But that will make you appear to be a very old man.
1: Oh, you say not to mention your age, so I'm not going to mention my age.
0: No, don't mention your age. I'm just saying, you know, guys with metal detectors, I don't know. I don't think that's a chick magnet, the metal detector thing.
1: Well, I'm not doing it to get a check. I want some nice jewelry.
0: I hope you do find it, Kevin. And when you do, I expect you to call me and report. Thank you very much for listening to The Other Side of Midnight at 800-848-9222. Frank in Astoria, welcome to The Other Side of Midnight. Hi.
2: Yes, thank you for taking my phone call, Walter.
0: Yes,
2: I don't know if, you know, Linda Salvin was a guest when Frank Morano was the host of the show at one time, but I heard a lot of the things that she said over the years. And one, I just want to tell you, Walter, many, many years ago, and Miss Linda would never admit this. I don't know if she knows who I am. I doubt it very much. But
0: I don't know who you are, Frank,
2: like,
0: and I'm not sure. I don't know who you are, Frank, and I'm not sure that you're even talking about the same person.
2: Okay, well, this lady came up to me. And she said, move out of the building.
0: She came up to you. Some lady came up to you, and you think it might be the guest I had on, Frank?
2: Well, I'm not too sure. But, you know, some people do have the same voice. But anyway, the lady warned me.
0: Frank, stop it. You can't tell from a telephone voice on an AM radio whether it's the same person who came up to you in a building 20 years ago.
2: Okay, let's just say that it's not her. Okay? But Walter, are you there?
0: Yeah, I'm here.
2: Okay. I was born to leave my building because there was too much negative, energy in the building. Bad things were happening. People were screaming at all hours of the night, and there was moving. And in the apartments, you see, like, footsteps, and people were complaining that there were things going on, like
0: sounds. That's cool.
2: So I was told, let's move out of there. It's not a good place anymore. But we never moved out of here. But guess what? My grandmother eventually died. My father eventually died. And we never heeded the warning of that lady that came up here. So, you know, I would say your guest is right about those things. But about drinking of blood, and things like that. I mean, I would assume the FBI would track down people who are doing those things, and they would find who are they. I told my first cousin-in-law, look at those tattoos you have on you. He's a volunteer in the police in the Bronx. He says, stop calling me that. I'm not a vampire. And I says, I'm not saying you are. I'm just saying you have tattoos that indicate that you believe in those things. So, Walter, I just got to tell you, you know, there are things that are evil out there.
0: Yes, I agree.
2: But I'm sure law enforcement would probably find them.
0: I wish that was true. But the fact is, law enforcement, you have to do a lot to get law enforcement's attention because they're busy. You have to work at it to get their attention. Especially in a big city, they've got stuff going on. And if there's evil blood selling, somebody has to file a complaint. Somebody has to present some evidence. Somebody has to give them a reason to take two or three detectives off something else and put them on it. It's about manpower, Frank.
2: Well, that's awful that low manpower means that we have to wait till someone gets hurt.
0: But we do. Yes, the FBI will investigate if they have a lot of reason to investigate some wacky theory or something seriously dangerous that might be going on. But, Frank, thank you very much for the call. 800-848-9222, 800-848-9222. I have found that to be true, that if you or I file a complaint with the FBI or local law enforcement, we'll be well-received. They'll be happy to talk to us. To get it to the next step requires a little bit of evidence or a scary lawyer with us, some reason to give us their attention other than, I think this might be going on. Because there are a lot of Karens in the world. There are a lot of people who file false complaints. Look at when there's a kidnapping. All the people who say, I saw this going on, I'm aware of this, and they get like 1,000 people calling up with tips that can't be followed up on and that shouldn't be followed up on. It's just the challenge of the manpower of law enforcement. That's why when anybody says, well, you know, should we increase the law enforcement budget for this or this? Yes, the answer is yes. Just to deal with what goes on in any given day. That's the challenge. That's what we're up against. It's why it's just too stupid and too funny when I hear, defund the police. What do you mean defund the police? Are you crazy? Let me know how you feel about that after you're broken into. Walter Sterling, The Other Side of Midnight, Red Apple Audio Networks.
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4: The time is up. I'm Dave Anthony, Fox News. That 60-day Memorandum of Understanding the U.S. and Iran signed as a framework for a deal to end the conflict expires today with no deal in sight.
5: The Memorandum of Understanding was declared over by President Trump on July 8th, a few days after the U.S. renewed military strikes. The Strait of Hormuz remains closed to almost all maritime traffic. Only 5 cargo ships passed through over the weekend. According to the Wall Street Journal, Iran spent the last 60 days boosting missile and drone production.
4: Fox's Jonathan Savage. Now another conflict. Trump's special envoy and Board of Peace member Jared Kushner is in Israel, which rejected the latest Gaza peace plan.
6: Kushner met Sunday in Egypt with Hamas chief Khalil al-Haya to solidify the process for Hamas to lay down their weapons in Gaza. Kushner was joined by Board of Peace envoys Nikolai Mladenov and Tony Blair. Reports indicate he'll meet today with Israeli Prime Minister Benjamin Netanyahu, who recently called the Board of Peace roadmap unacceptable.
4: Fox's Trey Ingston, Tel Aviv. President Trump is scaling back U.S. military exercises with South Korea, citing his good relationship with North Korea's leader.
7: The president posted on Truth Social, the exercises slated to start this week are costly and send a hostile signal to North Korea. He also made it clear he's not happy that South Korea didn't back the U.S. in its military action against Iran. Those exercises have been going on for decades and are meant to help South Korea beef up its readiness against North Korean threats.
4: Fox's Jill Nato, an actress, has died young. Hayden Panettiere, who starred in the TV shows Nashville and Heroes.
8: I've got the Bishop game next week, SATs in October, homecoming's 3 weeks from today, and I'm a freak show.
9: You're being a little dramatic, don't you think?
4: No cause of death given. Panettiere was only 36. A baseball pitcher has also died. Tommy John was 83, famous for more than his pitching. His name lives on medically. The operation he got to repair his elbow decades ago is called Tommy John surgery. 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

0: Okay.
1: Well, I hope that touched you in a way that few things do. That was a Midnight Misfit making music for us. And you're welcome to do that, and I will air it. Why? Because I support you? Well, okay. No, really, because I have 4 hours to fill every night with quality entertainment. And that's why we even accept calls from Steve in Manhattan. Welcome to the other side of midnight, Steve.
2: Walter, all your epigones are bench warmers, period. And you know what I noticed? Talk radio seems to be like turning
1: into... Are you on a speaker?
2: Like,
1: are you on a speaker, Steve?
2: Nah. When
1: you always sound off mic. Could you get on the phone? Get on the phone.
2: It's like when the Little Rascals were on the talent show.
1: Yeah.
2: Spanky, Alfalfa, and the crew.
1: Nobody's as old as you.
2: I just want to say something about August 16th, because August 16th is a special date. I know it was yesterday.
1: It was yesterday. There are other shows to call yesterday. I was not on yesterday. I really, to me, yesterday didn't exist because I was not on the air. I'm only...

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1: On August 16th. But getting back to everything that's going on today, I find it that people in the news have problems mentioning certain things, but then have no problems mentioning other things and just repeating it and going wild with it. Like, I guess, like a bunch of rapid, wild hyenas, the way they go after it. And certain things, that's it. There's no legs to the story.
2: Well, you'll have to give us an example. Can you give us some examples?
1: Definitely. I could give you an example. This guy, Luigi Mangione.
2: This is the worst story ever. This right. is the worst. Here's a man who does not debate that he killed the guy. He killed the guy. It's on video, and he's being charged with stalking?
1: Well, the thing with that is, I believe what they did there is that Luigi does not want to go into state prison in New York. He'd rather go into the federal level, which is usually not as bad. But in New York State, if you're doing solid time and bad, you don't want to be in the state prison upstate. It's a horror show up there. And his name is constantly repeated. But I heard for years that people would say, and they would put on their like Walter Cronkite voice, and they'd say, we're not going to mention this guy's name because we don't give him any satisfaction for what he did. We're going to skip his name. I always said they were saying that because they were either afraid to say the guy's name, or it was a certain last name that they didn't want to put out there, because I know it was total baloney. A news story is definitely a news story. Like I just brought up Elvis on the August 16, 1977. Well, a few days before he died, the son of Sam, David Berkowitz, was arrested. And if you talk to all the detectives, Elvis took everything off the front page. It took Berkowitz off the front page and everything. And in this case with David Berkowitz, I hear a lot of people, they'll say that, oh, there was people that were in Satan cults that were with him and everything. But I say to them, why are you protecting David Berkowitz, who was a mass murderer and a psychopathic lunatic? Why are you saying this? There's no evidence to prove this. Why do you go along with this nonsense story? The guy who wrote that book about the satanic cults and Berkowitz, the two guys he mentions in the book were long gone. They died years before the book came out. So Berkowitz's name, the guy was a nut job and terrorized the city. And I know people don't want to talk about it too much, but it's a story that really lingers and destroyed lives, destroyed families and friends of people who were
3: murdered.
1: Biggest
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2: I think we got it covered. Don't you? I think we got covered your points, and I appreciate your points. Thank you for being a Midnight Misfit with Walter Sterling on the other side of midnight. Ed, in Indiana, the state with the worst roads.
4: Hey, Walter. They really are. You got no breakdown lanes on the I'm used to driving the old hoopties and always knocking down my car somewhere. But, but anyway, I say, to heck with the cowbell. Let's have more kazoo. And, your music, The Misfits, they're good, entertaining. And I like that the version of the Thanksgiving song. What is it called? The saga. You always play it. Alice's Restaurant. But anyway.
2: Yes.
4: I was thinking about, I was telling the
2: coach. I'm the only host in America who on Thanksgiving week at some point will play Alice's Restaurant.
4: That's a great song. I tried playing that song for a kid over here, and he won't listen to it. These kids, they've got the worst music. It's like a rap country. I can't get into it.
2: And what did your father say about your music? What did your father say about
4: it? The same thing. He hated it. But I liked his jazz, and I listened to
2: Grateful Dead. I freaking hate jazz.
4: Well, I kind of liked Herb Albert and
2: Benny Goodman. That wasn't jazz. Benny Goodman, that was jazz. Herb Albert,
4: that was rock and roll for

0: them, I guess. Yeah.
1: Well, Alfred, Ed, what do you have to report? Do you have something to report tonight?
0: I was reiterate what I said. I was talking about the Long Island Medium, who we placed a lot of faith in, and others like police put faith in these mediums, and it's all about faith, to help them and guide them with any little tidbit. And a lot of times they were fruitful in their efforts using them.
1: Yes.
0: So we have to say, well, there is something believable about that venture, and it should be heralded, and we should be reminded and not say a guffaw like, oh, that, you know, it's fake. It comes down to faith, and there should be more of that in the world, you know. The one guy was talking about on a clear night, he probably saw Starlink, you know, that's very organized. And you see them, and they're all flying above, like you said, supersonic. And, that's what he saw, I'm sure of it. But thank you, Walter.
1: Well, that was fascinating. I understood nothing of what you said, but it had a good rhythm to it, and you could dance to it. Thanks for the call. 800-848-9222, 800-848-9222. 13 past the hour, 13 past the hour. That's what hosts say. Now, listen, Roger Sabat cleared up a mystery for me about 89 octane. I was wondering out loud. On the gas tank, you have premium, standard, and then that middle one. And I didn't know who uses the middle grade of gasoline and whether or not they even sell any of it. And I understand that internally in the gas pump, the pump itself mixes the premium and the standard to make middle. It has a skill. It is apparent. It is apparent of gasoline. But I wondered who used it. And here's what Roger says. I may be one of the very few that use 89 octane, he says. I use 93 in my Corvette. He has a Corvette. Hey, sales department, you wonder who listens to this? This is a guy with a Corvette. 89 in my Lexus. Oh, he has a Lexus. 89 in my Cruze. Well, here's a guy with a Chevy Cruze, a Lexus, and a Corvette. Is that enough for you, Mr. Sales Department, to go, we should place massive amounts of advertising on the other side of midnight? Because clearly, it draws in a premium crowd that uses mid-octane gas. The Lexus calls for 93, but the computer adjusts the timing to accommodate the lower octane rating. Well, a Lexus has a computer in it, in the motor, to adjust whatever it has to adjust in order to use a lower octane. Who knew? There are very few cars that require 89. It's strange about the station phone number being changed. Yes, Roger S., you're right. It's very strange about the station's phone number being. And then when I asked around, I asked grown-ups, I said, did we get a memo about this? Was I given notes about how to refer to it, about how to explain it? No. Which was a big conversation between me and the control room. That was a big conversation when I said, were there any memos that came out, any instructions from management about how I'm supposed to explain a new phone number at a talk station? Answer, no. For us, that was like my dinner with Andre conversation. Barry Glick. Hi, Walter. As per your recommendation, my wife Erica and I watched the 8 episodes of Sterling Point. Excellent series. Talented actors. Wonderful location. Thank you, Barry Glick from Franklin Lakes, New Jersey. Barry, it is such a pleasure to share with you premium entertainment options. Premium entertainment options. And again, we have to look at the sales department and go, hi, I got Barry and his wife to watch a TV show. Sterling Point, easily the best show you're going to see this year. The best show. Because like all the shows that Walter Sterling enjoys, you don't need the sound. Absolutely. Completely useless. Alan, welcome to the other side of midnight. How does it feel to be on live radio? Wonder why it says Alan. Why does it say Alan? That's weird. So I'm supposed to say, hi, Jeffrey?
2: Hi, Walter.
1: Okay. Hi, Jeffrey.
2: Hey. Hey. A couple things. When you said the, I got a funny Corvette story for you.
1: Yes,
2: 1974, I'm 17 years old, meet a girl at Queens College. We go back to my house, for, well, not for sex, but just she was going to come back to my house. It's 5 minutes away.
1: Yeah, for a hot dog.
2: She,
1: listen, wait. I want to hear the story, but I have to insert.
2: Okay.
1: I have to relate to the fact that my daughter is going to Queens College right now.
2: Right, you told us. Right.
1: Okay, go ahead.
2: That is funny.
1: I'm sorry.
2: So, I've got the car that I'm driving at 17. It's a pretty fast, hot car. I inherited it from my parents. I mean, I didn't buy. I wasn't into the. I got to have a Corvette. It was a fast car. It was a Pontiac Catalina. You know that car, right?
1: My parents had one. It was a nice car.
2: Right. Okay. Well, she's got. I just remember how I was put in my place, or you know, outclassed by. She had the Corvette, and I had a. You know, so that was that one day of her being humiliated by, or having to accept the fact that she felt superior by far having the Corvette. All right. Next thing. So that guy killed. Did you hear about the death of that guy who conned the world? The one who did all those. The English guy, the black guy who was a professor. He got all those credentials, and then he died. I don't know if it was suicide. Did you hear about that?
1: No, I didn't. How old was he?
2: Yeah, no. This is a young man who said he.
1: Right.
2: You know who I'm talking about?
1: I don't.
2: Okay. The story broke 2 weeks ago. He had gotten all these degrees, like Oxford, and said all these amazing things he accomplished, and then it turned out he was a complete plagiarist. Everything was a lie. But maybe it was like an English DEI thing. So that's why they advanced him, because they didn't want to be called racist.
1: Yes. I did read about it. Yes.
2: You
1: keep saying it was British. I never put him in that box.
2: He was a funny professor.
1: That I got.
2: I think it happened over in England. Anyway, he died. I heard yesterday he died. Did not say whether it was suicide, but it might have been, because he was so embarrassed by what he did. He conned the world, and then he got busted.
1: Yeah.
2: And the last thing I wanted to tell you, Walter, was, oh, my God, I'm forgetting what it was. Okay. Like, I'll have to call you back for the last thing, Walter. Sorry, man. I forgot it.
1: I want you to call back with it, because now I want to know the three things. But thank you very much for the call, okay? Thanks for the call. 800-848-9222, 800-848-9222, with Walter Sterling. 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What's he talking about? 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

0: This is Rob Williams. Tonight, an all-new episode of Drive Through Brew. Unless you're hearing it later as a rerun. Young Jake has just returned to the drive-thru from his first cruise vacation. Let's listen in as he and the manager discuss his adventures.
1: Well, morning, Gilligan. How was the 3-hour tour?
2: Ha ha. It was pretty good. In fact, I actually made a nice bundle of cash.
1: At the casino?
2: No, I lost money there. There was an art auction.
1: The art auction? How did you make money there?
2: It's kind of a long story, but if you're nice, I'll shorten it to a couple hours.
1: Go ahead.
2: So I went there because I heard they were giving out free champagne. Plus, someone told me that a lot of the art was kind of weird.
1: So what happened?
2: So first the auctioneer brought out a junky looking landscape, said he was painted by Bob Ross's former termite inspector, and was sure to go up in value.
1: Suddenly, I'm not sure I want to hear this, but go on. What was the picture of?
2: The guy said it was a scenery, meadow in twilight, surrounded by wind-blown trees. But I thought it looked more like a deserted junkyard with Pyre's old tiles, you see, so I didn't bid.
1: Wise move.
2: Then he showed a velvet picture of a rhino, a lion, and a zebra playing Wheel of Fortune. And I kind of liked it, but I passed.
1: So how did you make your money?
2: Actually, on one of the ugliest paintings, it was an abstract. And nothing but brown and red squiggly lines on an orange and green background. It kind of looked like a blind chimp could have painted it.
1: I've seen stuff like that.
2: So, being a little drunk, I bought it for $50, thinking I'd use it as a dartboard or maybe give it to my brother as a joke at Christmas.
1: $50, though.
2: But listen, when I was heading back to my cabin with it, a guy who was drunk and real seasick accidentally...
1: Stop there. I know what you're gonna say.
2: And he felt so bad he paid me $100 on the spot.
1: So you doubled your money.
2: More than that. The next day I cleaned it up a little and sold it back to the auction guy for $300. He asked what I'd done to make it so much more appealing, but I didn't tell him.
0: I know, but look, it could happen. Some dude duct taped a banana to a wall and sold it for $6 million. But never mind that. Listen next time when Jake says,
2: I'm getting to like art, Mr. Manager. Do we still got one of those smashed up moon pies that I run over with the forklift?
0: That's next time on Drive Through Brew. Rob Williams still speaking.
3: The Other Side of Midnight is brought to life by producers Matt Blaze and Pete Bellotti. Grown-up guidance from Kevin Droach and President Chad Lopez. 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On-air contributors, James Parker, Peter Thiel, Vic Ferrari, Thea Landon,

0: Ross Coulthart, Father James Drucker, Spook Edward Jones, Eddie Aragon, Cousin Bruce Morrow, and Dave Scott, a Canadian. Top-tier voice talent, Robert Clotworthy. Can't happen without him, Charles Van Zandt. Creative guidance, John Katzmatidis. 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Red Apple Audio Network's production.
1: We're a New Hampshire couple who in fall 1961 reported being abducted by aliens from their car at night.
2: On Monday, the couple claims they were driving along a highway in New Hampshire's White Mountains when they heard a beeping sound. The next thing they remembered was driving along the same road, but 2 hours had passed, and they woke up 35 miles from the spot where they had blanked out.
3: Barney took the binoculars, and he was going to get out of the car, and he's going to identify this object. And at this point, he could see human-like figures standing in the window looking down at him.
1: And it was only through hypno-regression therapy that Betty and Barney were able to bring forth really compelling and terrifying testimony that set the template for abduction encounters in the 20th and 21st centuries.
4: Set the template for alien abduction stories. Their story, the structure of their story, is used to this day on Ancient Aliens and other shows, but they first went on the radio in the early 1960s on one show, the origin show of all of the ancient alien stories, the UFO stories. It all started in one place.
5: Hello, Mr. Kenneth Arnold?
6: That's right.
5: This is Long John. I'm very happy to have this opportunity of talking with you. I'm sorry, though, that you weren't able to join us on the program. But I was wondering, did you hear any of the program that we had on last night in reference to the Armstrong Circle Theater program?
6: I did, Long John. In fact, I stayed up the entire night to hear the entire program.
5: Well, believe me, I'm very proud, Mr. Arnold. Actually, we need the listeners.
4: Long John Nebel started it. He was the first one to say, tell us your UFO story. Tell us your abduction story. He was the first one. It started with Roswell. That's when the public's interest got going. And then by 1952, there were flying saucers over the Capitol. And that was covered 5 days in a row on the Washington Post, the front page of the Washington Post. It wasn't made up. But Long John realized that millions of people were fascinated by this. And he had on UFO experiencers. And then he convinced his company to put him on Channel 9 in New York City. He had a television show. And on that television show, he'd put evidence of UFOs, evidence of people who were aliens, you're Venusian, how long have you been on Earth? That was all Long John Nebel. It's 30 minutes past the hour with Walter Sterling, and this is The Other Side of Midnight. In Chicago on the great WGN.
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4: But I'm going to tell you about another all-night show. Long John was the first to do aliens, UFO abductions, all of that. Very proud to walk in those steps. Just like I'm very proud to walk in Frank Moreno's steps. I think Frank, though, and John, both tall, both have very big feet. But before there was Charlie Greer on WABC in New York, before him,
8: it was now that Abraham Zapruder pressed the trigger on his 8mm cine camera.
4: We'll get to that in a minute. I meant to push this.
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4: 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Before Charlie Greer did All Nights, before Bob Lewis did All Nights when WABC in New York was a top 40 station, there was a different show. The rest of the station all day was top 40, screaming disc jockeys all day. But overnight, that wasn't what was on the air. What was on the air was something really different.
10: Have no fear. Big Joe is here. I don't want to be rich. I can't be good looking. All I want to be is happy. And what do you want to be? You do. Well, good. Until 4 o'clock in the morning, then, we'll be happy together because somebody cares. Somebody cares about you.
4: Big Joe's Happiness Exchange. That's what was on WABC when it was first a top 40 station. Big Joe's Happiness Exchange. What the hell was that? Big Joe had a storefront studio at a mission on Times Square. And people would come on the air in person or on the phone and tell him their sad stories. Their sad stories. And they would exchange the sad stories for happiness. Other listeners would call in and offer happiness, almost always in the form of money. And they would send the money to Big Joe, and then Big Joe would send it to the person who was in need. Big Joe's Happiness Exchange. Now, Big Joe paid for the time to be on overnight, which is part of the reason that he was on overnight a little longer than the station was middle of the road, da-da-da, you know. After it went top 40, Big Joe was still on. And then, after he was off the air a few years, a big article ran in the New York Times that explained that some of the money that went to Big Joe may not have been declared properly. Maybe he owed taxes on it. It was very vague about what happened to Big Joe and the money. The stories changed, but this was quite a show. 4 or 5 hours a night, people would call in with their very sad stories. Joe, we don't have a floor in our house. We're missing a floor. It's a two-story house, but I can see up to the roof. And people would call in and say, well, I'll give Margaret $100 to fix her floor. And Big Joe would take in the money and redistribute it to Martha. And maybe sometimes it got there and maybe not. That was Big Joe's Happiness Exchange.
10: Cardinal's here. Big Joe is here. I don't want to be rich. I can't be good looking. All I want to be is happy. And what do you want to be? You do? Well, good. Until 4 o'clock in the morning, then, we'll be happy together because somebody cares. Somebody cares about you.
4: And we celebrate the good taste of Barry Glick, Franklin Lakes, New Jersey, who took my suggestion to watch Sterling Lakes on Amazon. This is an 8-part show. I couldn't stop watching it. I watched it obsessively. Sterling Point. It's an 8-part show. It features people who should all be models or supermodels, and they have two big problems. These are the problems you want. You want these problems. One group of people on the show, their big problem is they inherited an island on the glacial lakes of Canada, on the cottage country lakes of Canada. Beautiful, pristine lake with mansions on the lakes. That's cottage country in Canada. It's like their Hamptons, only, frankly, prettier. And but the kids who inherited this from their grandfather had to decide whether or not to keep the house or not. Well, that's their big problem. Plus, who is my sister? Who is my cousin? That was never clear. The other group of people, kids, they're all 18 to 22 years of age, live in a triple mint townhouse in Manhattan. And their issue is, do I leave the triple mint townhouse in Manhattan and go live on the lake in Canada in my dead grandfather's house? Yeah, that's it. This is the hottest show on television. Sterling Point. It's the hottest show on television. Oh, my God. Now, why would that be? Everybody's very attractive. Nobody has any real problems, do they? What to do with the lake house? Do I live in the triple mint house in Manhattan or go find myself in Canada? Nobody has any money issues. Even the people who have money issues figure out clever ways to deal with the money issues. There are no real money issues. These are all rich kids. They're all gorgeous. Do I sleep with this one or this one? This is the ultimate aspirational show. you as an adult would aspire to be an adult. Every one of those adults, you want to be one of those adults. And every kid, you want to be one of those kids. Whoever you are represented on this show. What, lesbianism? Yes. My God, yes, there's lesbianism.
11: I'm watching Sterling Point right now. There are a lot of things about this show that make it super compelling to me. One, the atmosphere, the setting is just incredible. Two, the acting is really good. All of these actors came to work. They came to work. Three, the script. I actually feel like I'm watching people talk to each other. Didn't know that would be too much to ask for in the year of our Lord 2026, and yet. And four, this love triangle. Baby, I don't know which way to go, left or right. Usually with love triangles, there's a very obvious answer for me. And in this one, there isn't. A case can be made for both three episodes in. I think I'm on the fourth episode, actually. Anyway, Sterling Point, you've got a fan out of me.
4: You got to watch this. Sterling Point, Amazon Prime. Barry Glick wrote us, said he watched it with his wife. They loved it. Glad I could provide this service. Carmelo, welcome to the other side of midnight.
12: Hi, Walter. Hi, sir. Walter.
4: Sir, hi.
12: I'm in a hospital in Sicily. I was here on vacation, and turns out that they found a problem with my heart. So believe it or not, I'm in a hospital in Sicily, Messina, and waiting for a heart operation, and I listen to you all the time. And it kind of feels good to listen to a voice from back home.
4: Even mine?
12: Absolutely, Walter, absolutely.
4: Now listen, Carmelo, where in Italy are you?
12: I'm in a hospital called
4: Oh, in Sicily.
12: Bafardo.
4: I'm sorry, you're in Sicily.
12: Yes, I am, yes.
4: And you were on vacation, you had a heart condition.
12: Yes.
4: You got to the hospital in time, obviously.
12: Yes, yes. There seems to be a problem with one of my valves. I think they call it the mitral valve that they have to operate on. So I'm kind of awaiting this operation. I've been here for 8 days. They say they can't operate because of the pressure in my lungs, so they're waiting for that to go down. But from what I understand, they're pretty good here, so I'm really not too worried. But I just wanted to say that it feels good to hear your voice, and kind of brings me back home a little bit.
4: Carmelo, are you listening on a website or the app?
12: No, I'm listening on the app. I listen to you every morning.
4: This is very flattering, my friend. Carmelo, this is very flattering that you would think of us when you're in Sicily about
13: this
4: to
13: message
4: have
13: has been transcribed. One moment while I notify the caller.
4: Put Carmelo on hold, which I never do, and let me talk to Mike. Mike, you're on the other side of midnight with Walter Sterling, South Carolina. Hi.
14: How you doing, Walter?
4: Hey.
14: Catching you at the end of your show. You know, I've been listening to WABC for 30-some-odd years, and I get a kick at it. He just called before. This guy from Manhattan, Steve from Manhattan, he would always call.
4: Steve has many different identities.
14: Yeah, he called because I've been listening, you know, with different names and different locations. He sounded like Sybil. Remember the book Sybil? Multiple personalities?
4: Yeah, 17 personalities. But listen, the thing about him that I know and that makes it easy for me to deal with him, he calls it exactly. He has many different personalities, many different voices, but he calls it exactly the same time.
14: Ah, so that's his M.O.
4: That's his M.O. I know that's him. And he also is always off mic.
14: Yeah. But I hope, you know, I just wish people get to the point. Talk radio is talk radio. If you're, you know, if you're right on point and if you're logical, I can listen to you. But this guy is like, you know, he's talking about Berkowitz and then, you know, when Elvis Presley died, 77 and this and that. Yeah. He's all over the place.
4: He was all over the place tonight. Now, what's your point?
14: My point is just, hey, if you're going to call the radio, you know, say something that's logical.
4: That's asking a lot because the hosts don't say anything logical.
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4: 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This.
16: We are scaring men away. The fact that we can claim that we are in men's fields, men are just looking at that like, what does that even mean? What does that even mean? Are you a man? Like, do you want to date men? I've actually never, ever met a guy that will not hold the door open for a woman. Consideration. You know, that consideration between men and women, it's still there. Why are we trying to destroy it? You know, the gaslighting, that's what the gaslighting is. Women were destroying men even trying to be considerate. Men even trying to show empathy, show sympathy. You know, why are we deteriorating this?
4: It's fascinating that women say they want to have all the jobs and all the opportunities that men have, and they do.
17: So I have decided to start the process of freezing my eggs.
4: And they have had it for a very long time. And yet, they could earn a lot more money working construction. I don't see them on construction sites. They could earn a lot more money being miners. Don't see them. Women firefighters, way too few. Many opportunities, building bridges, construction work, that's where the big money is. Electrician, plumber. You want to be rich, be a plumber. That's the easiest, no, it's a hard job, but it's the fastest way to get rich. Just to put it in perspective, if you're not in New York City, congratulations. Let's say you're in a nice place like Kansas City, St. Louis, and you wanted to hire a plumber in New York City. What would you guess the cost for a plumber in New York City? Maybe where you live, Ohio, California, maybe to hire a plumber there, it might be $150 to come to your house, look at things, fix it, couple bucks for parts. In New York City, it's $150 for 15 minutes. They come to your house, they clock, the clock's going, and it's $150 for every 15 minutes. That's impossible. No, that's what it is. They come to your apartment, the minute they step in that door, it's $150, and then when they hit 20 minutes, it's another $150. Yes, you see what I'm saying? Be a plumber. If you can't be a plumber, be an electrician. The best thing about being an electrician versus even a plumber is us normies, we have no idea what you do. We have no idea if it's a fair price, not a fair price. In fact, if you think about it, other than being a media consultant, there's no better way to control your pricing than to be an electrician, because nobody you're going to serve has any idea how much it should cost, has no idea how long it should take. A number of times in the house that we rent, I have wanted to have an electrician come in and give me more outlets. It's really all I know. I need more outlets, especially in the laundry room when I do the show from the laundry room. I need more outlets. But I have no idea how much it's supposed to cost. I have no idea how long it should take. And therefore, if the electrician says, well, that's at least a $2,100 job and will be 2 days, what can I say? No, it's a $2,000 job. No, it's an $800. I don't know. Do you know? When you get into these highly skilled crafts and trades, the pricing is all theirs. And it's really interesting. In medicine, they also just set the price. The guy said he's getting a new valve. I had a new aortic valve put in, and that's why I wanted to listen to him to hear what was going on. I had a new aortic valve put in. It was a $150,000 operation. Now, how are we supposed to know if that's a good price? And how do we negotiate it? Oh, by the way, Mr. Sterling, you can negotiate this price. You can shop around for the price, but you might be dead. If you wait another 2 weeks, you could easily be dead. Yeah, so it's tough to negotiate. But do you realize in every state, it is illegal for a doctor to call another doctor and say, what do you charge? If a doctor calls another doctor and says, what do you charge, in almost every state, they will lose their license for that phone call. That's why their prices are never posted, because other doctors are not allowed to see what they charge, which would benefit us. they don't let them do it because they don't want them to take advantage of the situation and raise their prices. No, it'd really be fine with me, because if they find out how much other people are charging, maybe the price will come down. It's crazy talk. What else we got? We did that.
16: We are scaring men away. The fact that we can claim that we are in men's fields, men are just looking at that like, what does that even mean? What does that even mean? Are you a man? Like, do you want to date men? I've actually never, ever met a guy that will not hold the door open for a woman. Consideration. You know, that consideration between men and women, it's still there. Why are we trying to destroy it? You know, the gaslighting, that's what the gaslighting is. Women were destroying men even trying to be considerate, men even trying to show empathy, show sympathy. You know, why are we deteriorating this?
4: The worst moments is when I've been with a woman and opened the door for her and realized by the expression on her face that I had insulted her. I can do it. I can do it. Yes, I know you can do it. But I had the right mother, and therefore I'm going to hold the door open for you. These became crimes against nature. It became crimes against... I became a misogynist for holding open a woman's door. For opening an umbrella. All of those things are crazy. And none of it was based on a sense of superiority by men. None of those matters became because we thought we were superior. No, because we thought that we were stronger. And in some situations we are. And therefore, when we are stronger, we should use that strength to make a woman's job more comfortable. My father taught me early on, he said, you have to watch the women you're with because they need more help than you do. Oh, it's a blasphemous station. You can't say that. What do you mean they need more help? Well, they do. They do. They need more help leaving the house. Have you ever been with a woman who just left the house? Time to go, door open, car, boom, go. Has that ever happened to you? It has never happened to me. The minute my wife leaves the house to get in her car, I can time it almost to the second as to when she'll be back in, because I forgot this, and it doesn't bother me, and I always tell her, don't worry, it doesn't matter, whatever. All women forget whatever it is the moment they leave the house. Never have I been with a woman who just, like, leaves the house. Walter Sterling, Other Side of Midnight, Red Apple Audio Networks.
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0: Robert, welcome to the other side of midnight at 800-848-9222. Hi, Robert.
1: Just a quick word for the gentleman in Sicily with the heart valve issue. He mentioned his mitral valve, and I would urge him to consider whether the valve is going to be repaired or replaced. The mitral valve outcomes, when you have it repaired, believe it or not, are vastly better than if you have it replaced. I had mine done. I'm 76 years old. I'm in perfect health now. And if he wants the name of the authority on it, not to do it necessarily, but David Adams at Mount Sinai in New York City is probably the world's best authority on that. Speaking of prices, insurance covered most of it. My operation was $1 million.
0: He won't have to pay anything because he's in Italy.
1: The question is, he should just investigate the very significant differences in mortality and survival long-term for repair versus a replacement. I'm not a doctor, but it's well-published that he should at least think about that. And that's all I had to say. I enjoy your program very much.
0: You do? Why?
1: Because it's informative and you're doing always doing something a little bit different. You have sort of a, I don't want to put it this way, but a wacky style. You cover a lot of interesting topics.
0: God bless.
1: And people get to the point on your show. And thank
0: yes,
1: you.
0: They do get to the point. I would say the biggest variable in terms of general joy of an aortic valve operation is laparoscopic or open heart.
1: Well, the mitral valve is a little bit different. It's hard to repair it laparoscopically. Your valve, your aorta valve, they typically are easily done. But the mitral valve is a little bit in a difficult spot. There's something called the leaflets, and it's usually the leaflets that are misplaced, and they repair it. Like I said.
0: Well, you know a lot of things about this, Robert. Yeah, well, I have a new aortic valve. It was laparoscopic. And it was the surgeon before it happened, he said to me, okay, now this isn't a big deal. He was saying it to me. He said, this isn't a big deal. And I looked at him, I said, yeah, but it better be for you. And so I was very lucky. Thanks for the call, Robert. I had no pain before, during, or after. Yes, I shopped it. Yes, I made sure that it was necessary, blah, blah, blah, blah, blah. You know all the things to do. The good news about us, we Americans, there are two things that American medicine is particularly good at: cardiac and broken bones. Oh my gosh, you break a bone, it couldn't be better. We know how to set legs, arms, whatever the problem is. We're very, very good at that. We're very good at emergency medicine, which is usually a broken bone. We're very good at that. And we're very good at cardiac. We invented the cardiac surgeries. We invented the therapies. We invented the procedures. They were invented in Houston by DeBakey and Denton Cooley. They created all of it there in Texas, big scary Texans, and then it migrated the expertise to Columbia Presbyterian. You realize that Dr. Oz, who gets way too much criticism, for about 8 years, if you needed a heart transplant in the world, you got on the Dr. Oz list. He was the guy to do a heart transplant. He was the best in the world. And I had a friend who needed to have a heart transplant, and he was waiting for Dr. Oz. He finally got it with Dr. Oz, but he was waiting for Dr. Oz. And so we're very good at that. Then it went to Cleveland Clinic, University Hospital in Cleveland. These are the great places to have all the heart stuff done. The rest of it, I don't know anything about. I never like any cancer story that I hear. I'm sure you don't either. They don't seem to. And let me say something terrifying before I get breakfast, which is this. I am endlessly puzzled by the mystery of where does all that money go for cancer research. Every few years, the federal government announces billions of dollars for cancer research. We're going to wipe out cancer in our lifetime. And then when I go into the cancer centers, the hospitals, where all the money should go to the research places. I want all the cancer research money to go to the research labs. Call me crazy. Instead, I walk into these, quote, cancer hospitals, and the lobby is spectacular. You know, 100-foot-high lobby, all marble. Marble and glass, beautiful architecture for these cancer centers. I don't want them to have beautiful architecture. I don't want them to have fancy lobbies. I want those labs that those researchers work in to be equipped better than anything else. I want the best staffs in the world. I want them well paid. I don't really care about the marble in the lobby, do you? Does that make any sense that any money would go anywhere but into the lobbies should look lousy? The chairs should be worn out. There should be nothing appealing about going to a cancer hospital except the labs. The labs should be like whiz-bang. All right, my friend, the greatest gift that you and I can receive is a request for help. Red Apple Audio Networks, the other side of
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3: It is still President Trump's number one goal in the Iran conflict. I'm Dave Anthony, Fox News. Writing on Truth Social a short time ago, Iran cannot have in any way, shape, or form a nuclear weapon.
4: I just got off the phone with President Trump, who discussed the situation with Iran as the 60-day memorandum of understanding expires.
3: That memorandum set up a ceasefire as the framework for a deal that never happened. Fox's Trey Yingston, Tel Aviv.
4: The president told Fox News Iran should raise the white flag of surrender. He went on to say, I have no time schedule. I'm not in a hurry. The president indicated that the U.S. naval blockade is continuing to put new economic pressure on the Iranian regime, despite what the Iranians have said publicly. He said they're good poker players, but they're dying.
3: Iran continues to attack ships in the Strait of Hormuz. Only 5 vessels went through there over the weekend. The president also talked to Trey about his Board of Peace plan for Gaza, saying Hamas is giving up their weapons. The day after his special envoy, Jared Kushner, held talks with Hamas in Egypt. Now, Israel's rejected that plan as unacceptable. Kushner will meet today with Israeli Prime Minister Benjamin Netanyahu. The president's also scaling back U.S. military exercises with South Korea.
5: Ulchi Freedom Shield is an annual set of drills designed to ensure South Korean and American troops can withstand a North Korean attack. But North Korea's leader Kim Jong-un views them as a rehearsal for an invasion of his country. President Trump announced on Truth Social yesterday the drills would be substantially reduced because it's too late to cancel. He said they send a signal that is totally inappropriate and hostile, and cited his very good relationship with Kim.
3: That's Fox's Jonathan Savage. An actress has died, Hayden Panettiere, who made a name for herself as a child in Remember the Titans.
6: Is Coach Yost here?
7: We're busy. Interviewing for head coaching jobs. Got 11 offers and certainly no time for you.
3: Panettiere later starred in the TV shows Heroes in Nashville. She was only 36, no cause of death given. 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
3: A win in federal court for the Trump administration in the president's continued attempt to build more border wall. This case is out of Arizona.
10: Judge Richard Leon rejected a challenge from the Tohono O'odham Nation, which argued the construction would amount to illegal trespassing and reduce its reservation. In his ruling, Judge Leon cited a 1907 proclamation by President Theodore Roosevelt giving the federal government control over land within 60 feet of the international border. The tribe's reservation was established 10 years later in 1917. The legal win for the federal government comes after President Trump's administration celebrated 15 consecutive months of having zero border releases at the U.S.-Mexico border last week. Ted Lindner, Fox News.
3: On Wall Street, it could be an up-and-down start to the week. Dow futures falling modestly, but they are rising for the Nasdaq. A baseball pitcher has died, but his legacy lives on.
6: He was known as the Bionic Man. After a groundbreaking surgery in 1974 by Dr. Frank Jobe, saved his career. Tommy John won 288 games over 26 seasons with six teams, including the Yankees and Dodgers. That pioneering elbow procedure became known as Tommy John surgery. A cause of death was not given, but John had been in hospice and had been diagnosed with bladder cancer and other ailments in recent years. Tommy John passed away at the age of 83. Frank Lanza, Fox News.
3: On the field, Baltimore beat Tampa Bay 10-2, the Rays' third straight loss after Tampa, the team with the best record in the American League, had won nine games in a row. In golf, Scottie Scheffler, the world's top-ranked player, won the opening tournament of the FedEx Cup playoffs in Memphis by eight strokes, the biggest margin of victory on the PGA Tour this season. Scheffler tells CBS,
11: "It's nice to be able to pay it off with a win this week. You know, statistics are one thing, but being able to win golf tournaments is another."
3: There are 50 golfers left in the playoffs and two more tournaments, and the last one, the winner, gets a $10 million prize. I'm Dave Anthony. This is Fox News.
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27: Monday, August 17th, 2026. I'm Grinnell Scott. We're into the final 3 months before the nation casts its final midterm votes. The majorities of the U.S. House and perhaps the U.S. Senate could be determined by which way those votes sway. What does each side have to do to get what they want on November 4th, the day after Election Day?
28: The House is much more a likely outcome that Democrats pick up. Senate a much tougher slog.
3: I'm Dave Anthony. The U.S. military has hit its recruiting goals early, just like last year. And this might be a factor more people

0: Are enlisting.
1: They're terrified of AI. A lot of white collar entry level jobs for folks right out of college in their early 20s have gone away due to AI. So, well, what's a good fallback plan? The United States military.
2: And I'm Carol Roth. I've got the final word on the Fox News rundown.
3: We are making a mad dash toward the midterm election on November 3rd. There is a lot at stake for both parties. For Republicans, there is the quest to hold on to the House and Senate majorities. President Trump, at a campaign stop in Nassau County, New York last week, said, sure, gas prices are up, but it's due to an essential mission in Iran.
4: I had it down to below $2 in many states, but in California you can't include because

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2: And we're going to do something radical with that power. We're going to use it. We're going to use it to improve people's lives.
3: It's hard to know right now which way the wind will blow, but each side has its problems it must address before the nation votes.
4: The biggest headwind that the Republicans face is President Trump's low job approval.
3: Josh Krauschar is a Fox News political analyst and editor-in-chief of Jewish Insider.
4: A lot of concerns about the state of the economy and, relatedly, the war in Iran not ending in a satisfactory manner anytime soon and continuing to put an upward strain on gasoline prices. So, you know, you look at the macro political indicators, the president's job approval, state of the economy, majority of Americans think the country's headed on the wrong track. And you would think this is going to be a very good election year for the Democratic Party. There are a lot of other factors, though, in play, which I'm sure we'll talk about. But the macro political indicators, in addition to the historical indicators, where if you're the party in power, as Republicans are, they hold the presidency, the Congress, the conservative majority on the Supreme Court, there's an almost guaranteed pushback in the first midterm election of that presidency, of that term.
3: The Democrats, what's their biggest cross to bear?
4: Yeah, the biggest challenge for the Democrats is that the candidates they've put up in some of these key races are well out of the mainstream. These are socialist candidates in the case of a lot of the House candidates that have emerged in recent weeks. You have Abdul El Sayed, who at the very least is adjacent to the Democratic Socialists of America and a lot of the more radical voices within the Democratic Party. And then you have candidates that are just, you know, decidedly more progressive and more to the left in the states that they're running in, like a Troy Jackson in the state of Maine, for instance, or Tallarico in the state of Texas. So the big picture, too, is that the Democratic Party has accommodated a socialist faction of the party that just takes extreme positions on a whole range of issues, from everything from prisons to policing to the views on the Middle East and Israel, tolerance in some cases of anti-Semitism. And this is an extremist faction that we've never seen in the Democratic Party win so many nominations before. And Michigan, I think, is going to be the biggest test of that, given that you have a very unpopular Democratic nominee who is underperforming badly because of his ties to far left individuals and surrogates like Hassan Piker, the podcaster.
3: And one of your colleagues from the Jewish Insider talked about the fact that Mike Rogers in Michigan is openly courting Jewish Democrats in his corner to support him in this race, likely because of El Sayed's positions.
4: Right. Abdul El Sayed is one of the most anti-Israel candidates that we've seen for a Senate race in my lifetime, at least. He is also someone who has palled around with Hassan Piker, who is a anti-American, anti-Western, anti-Semitic podcaster, social media influencer, and he has not apologized for those associations during the primary. And he also, you know, even beyond Israel and Middle East policy, after one of the worst, you know, a terrorist attack at one of the biggest synagogues in Michigan this year, when everyone was aghast at the perpetrator's terrorist connections. And what did Abdul El Sayed say in the days after the attack? He said, hurt people," seemingly justifying the motives of the terrorists who tried to murder preschoolers and Jews praying at a synagogue. So that is how extreme and how problematic El Sayed is to, I think, the overall swing voting community, but certainly the Jewish community has a real challenge. The Democrats in the Jewish community are certainly not able to support El Sayed, at least in large numbers. The leading Jewish Democratic group that endorses most Democratic candidates will not endorse El Sayed because of that record.
3: I want to focus on another Senate race that the primary is this coming Tuesday. And it's so far out there that a lot of people in the lower 48 aren't paying attention to it. And that's Alaska. That's a sort of a pretty important Senate race because you have Mary Peltola, the

0: The Democrat and Dan Sullivan, the incumbent Republican senator. Now, two reasons this is interesting. It's a top four primary for one. The top four who finish in this primary where everybody's listed on the same ballot go to the general election. And then you've had the reporting on various outlets this week that Mary Peltola has pushed back on an endorsement from Kamala Harris for her Senate seat. How do you see this playing out?
1: Alaska is one of the states that has a very unique election system. So they essentially the results with this month's primary is going to be something akin to a preseason game where you get a certain early taste of where Alaska voters are in the run up to the November election with, as you said, the top four candidates moving on to the November ballot. And it's a ranked choice ballot in November. So we'll get a good sense of just exactly where the Alaska voting electorate is at this early stage of the campaign. Peltola is a former congresswoman, statewide elected official, and is someone who is more moderate, seemingly, than a lot of her other Democratic colleagues. But that is where the Kamala Harris issue is such a sensitive one, because for Peltola to win in a red state like Alaska, she's got to distance herself and actually reject a lot of these national Democratic figures. She has to run an Alaska-centric campaign and not adopt the views of the National Democratic Party. So the fact that Kamala Harris, apparently at her encouragement, that we're learning that this was not something that Kamala Harris freelanced, she was actually asked to do a fundraising appeal for the Peltola campaign, but apparently they've gotten smarter and wiser and realized that that's not a good thing for their campaign. So the second that fundraising appeal came out, she wanted to distance herself from Kamala Harris.
0: I want to ask you for a quick take on this. And we talked about crosses to bear for both parties. For the Republicans, how big a black eye has the Max Miller situation in Ohio been?
1: Oh, it's a huge black eye, and it's frankly embarrassing that you have a lot of Republicans, especially in the Ohio Republican leadership, that don't want to condemn him and call on him to resign. You look at the Cook Political Report ratings, you look at just the obvious common sense that when you have someone who's accused of abuse, as Max Miller is, that's usually toxic, a career ending for anyone in politics. So that's a pretty Republican district, but based on the reporting I've heard from folks on the ground there and looking at some of the polling that's come out in the last couple weeks, Max Miller looks like an underdog. It looks like Republicans are at risk of losing that seat because Max Miller did not want to leave and he's going to be on the ballot in November. So that is I'm not sure if it has a beyond Ohio, at least. I don't know if it has a whole lot of resonance beyond the specific district and maybe the statewide races that take place in Ohio, but it's a black eye on the Republican Party.
0: I want to play a soundbite for you right now. The Vice President of the United States, J.D. Vance, was on the Will Cain Show on Fox News Channel just last week, and he talked about democratic socialism, the rise of it, how it's affecting races and things like that. And he told Will Cain that Republicans have to be careful about how they respond to it. I'm going to play that soundbite and let you hear it, and then we'll talk about it on the other side. Here's the Vice President.
2: We want people to be able to afford the good things about this wonderful country that we all live in. And my warning to my fellow Republicans, Will, would be if we don't get this right, don't blame young people for being sympathetic to socialism. We've got to blame ourselves.
0: Now, that's the Vice President talking to Will Cain about democratic socialism. Now, is he really being sounding an alarm bell for Republicans? Is he a guy signaling a run for president in 2 years saying, hey, this is what we have to fix? What do you get out of what he said about that?
1: It sounds like a vice president that's a little bit off message from where the president is. Whatever you think the better strategy is, a vice president sounds like he's thinking to himself, we need to acknowledge the economic pain that a lot of Americans are feeling. We can't just say, you know, you should accept the higher gas prices or it's not as bad as you think it is. And that's the message that you hear occasionally from the president. It sounds like he wants to go in a different direction from that sound clip, whereas the president wants to say everything's either great or that, you look, to deal with national security issues like Iran, you've got to tolerate a few extra, you know, quarters to pay per gallon for your gasoline. So there's a mixed messages clearly coming from the White House. But I think politically, usually, like, the socialist attack, when you combine it with specific policies that Democrats are aligned with. And it's not just the Democratic Party. It's these individual candidates and some of these races, as we've discussed. That actually does carry a bit of potency when you look at the candidates who support defunding the police, or candidates who, won't condemn terrorist groups like Hamas. I mean, that's a very potent attack when you actually have a candidate you're running against having that record. So the fact that J.D. Vance seems to be dismissing the potency of such criticisms and the potency of the Democratic Party going to the left, I don't think that helps Republicans either. At the very least, being on the same page rhetorically as the president of the United States, at least, as your boss, is smart politics. But it also seems like they have very different views about the state of the economy and what Republicans need to do to win the midterm elections.
0: I'll wrap it up with this. When November 4th hits, the day after Election Day, do the Democrats have control of the House? Do the Democrats still have a chance at the Senate? What's your feeling?
1: Big picture, you look at the House map and the margins that Republicans have in the national environment, and it's really hard to see how Republicans are going to be able to keep that House majority, just given how few seats Democrats are going to need. And with redistricting, they've got a little bit more of a cushion, but Republicans still could easily lose the House, even if there's a little bit of a gust, a little bit of a breeze in the Democrats' direction. It doesn't take much for that majority to flip to the Democrats. The Senate map is a lot different, though, because Republicans are going to need to lose at least a couple of pretty red states, Ohio, Iowa, Alaska, even Texas. Two of those states will likely have to flip, if not more. And in this environment where the Democrats are moving further to the left, even with the bad indicators with Trump and the economy, it's hard to see enough of those Republican voters going to the Democratic Party in these very solidly red states to get Democrats the four seats they need. So, I think it's a possibility. I would put it more like 20-25% that Republicans lose the Senate, but the House is much more a likely outcome that Democrats pick up. Senate, a much tougher slog.
0: Josh Krauschauer is the editor-in-chief of Jewish Insider and a Fox News political analyst. He knows a lot about this stuff. Josh, thank you so much for your insight. Thanks for joining us on The Rundown.
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18: 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Overall, a decent start to the Monday morning drive. Accident-free on the freeways, no slowdowns. Checking out the area around the airport connector where all sorts of work is being done, and that looks okay as well. A paving project recently began inside the airport tunnel. That's going to be affecting both directions through September, but like I said, no issues right now. I'm Mitch Kelly in the Air Supply Air Conditioning Traffic Center.
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0: Las Vegas was built for stars. 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
18: This report's live in the Air Supply Air Conditioning Traffic Center. Expect a higher level of service. Things about as quiet as they can be right now on the freeways. No issues, no slowdowns. One crash in the Central Valley, northbound D Street at Bonanza is off to the right. Until the end of August, Main Street is shut down south of Charleston. That's for work related to the big storm drain project that's bogging down Charleston from Maryland Parkway to Commerce. It's Mitch Kelly from the Air Supply Air Conditioning Traffic Center.
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1: Charles Payne, and this is the Fox Business Report.
3: Interest rates on U.S. Treasuries are off recent highs with anticipation the Federal Reserve will not be raising interest rates in September, following last week's cooler inflation and retail sales numbers. Though analysts at ProBank say any escalation of Mideast tensions could push up crude oil prices and change the scenario. Brent crude, the global benchmark, is at $89 a barrel this morning. West Texas Intermediate U.S. oil is at $82. The Wall Street Journal says trading firm Jane Street saw a loss of about $15 billion when hedge fund Situational Awareness slumped in July.

0: Nestle is working on new products for people taking weight loss medications, a new line of food, snacks, and beverages. That's your Fox Business Report. I'm Jenny Coselda. Invested in you.
1: This is the Fox News Rundown.
2: I want you, that famous Army recruiting poster featuring the Uncle Sam character, dates back to World War I. And more than a century later, a lot of younger Americans want to join. U.S. military recruiting goals have been met early again this year for all the branches. At the end of the 2025 fiscal year last September, President Trump said,
3: "For the Marines, morale is so strong that the Marine Corps will meet its 2026 retention targets before the end of October, which never happens. And that's the earliest it's ever happened in the history of our country."
2: He was addressing a gathering of American military commanders who came in from all around the world to Quantico, Virginia, to hear from the Commander-in-Chief and War Secretary Pete Hegseth.
4: "This administration has done a great deal from day one to remove the social justice, politically correct, and toxic ideological garbage that had infected our department, to rip out the politics. No more identity months, DEI offices, dudes in dresses."
2: For the second year in a row, hitting recruiting goals early comes after a low point in 2022 when the Army missed its target by 25%.
5: The number one source of recruitment for the United States military for a couple generations has been veterans.
2: Matthew Wiz Buckley is a retired Navy fighter pilot, a Top Gun graduate, who's also the founder of organizations helping veterans, the No Heroes Foundation and Sacred Warrior Fellowship.
5: And I'll be brutally honest, I have two older sons. From 2020 to 2024, I steered both of them away from serving this once great nation, I thought at the time, just because it was an absolute disgrace what was going on in the United States military with, transsexuals or even the recruitment videos. You know, not that there's anything wrong with alternative lifestyles, but when you have recruitment videos of, you know, Dave has two daddies or whatever it is, just every veteran I know was steering their child away from serving in the military, which is just awful because I wanted my sons to serve, and my oldest son didn't listen to me. Good on him. He still ended up going in the United States Air Force. But this was a tough time in the military under Joe Biden. It was a disgrace. A two-decade war in Afghanistan came to an end essentially at night.
2: Yeah, so that's 2021 when the President Biden took office and we got out of Afghanistan and ended that conflict and that controversy.
5: Correct.
2: As to how that withdrawal happened has gone on for quite a long time, and Republicans have investigated that. We also had COVID, of course, and there was the vaccine mandate, and then some members of the military kicked out for refusing to get the vaccine. Do you think that was a factor in people not joining as well?
5: Absolutely. The last time I checked, some of the most healthy men on this planet are Navy SEALs or Special Forces, Delta Rangers. They were forcing this untested at the time gene juice on the healthiest men on the planet. And they're still burying some of this data about the arrhythmia and how sick it made those young men. It was an absolute disgrace. And not only were they doing that, but they were also not allowing religious exemptions to that on the grounds of, hey, we don't care about your religion. And last time I checked, this country was founded on religious freedom. So you nailed it. People like me were furious. And if that's your number one source of recruitment, that's not a group you want to upset.
2: I want to say, though, in 2024, to be fair, while President Biden was still in office and for a lot of the year he was running for re-election, military recruitment did go up. There was a rebound. The Army and the Navy hit their goals. What was it that changed that allowed for that? I mean, if things were, as you talk about, veterans weren't so excited about that, what is it that did turn it around then, before even President Trump returned?
5: Well, I'm going to channel my inner either James Carville or Bill Clinton. It's the economy, stupid. So when the economy is getting a little hammered, of course, folks are also going to go in the military as well, because it's a guaranteed paycheck and some guaranteed health care. So that's part of it.
2: Okay.
5: And you can see some of those people who got in for those reasons who are bailing out right now. Right. So it's part of economic, too.
2: All right. Now, something else that the military has done in the last couple of years is they've implemented different coursework, preparatory courses to get more recruits through, like the Navy's future soldier and the Army's future, or rather the Army's future soldier, the Navy's future sailor preparatory courses. Are these aimed at getting recruits who weren't quite there over the finish line to get into the military?
5: It's such a great idea, man. They have pre-BUDS, right? Basic underwater demolition, like pre-SEAL training. So we don't waste your time and the government's time and money if you're going to wash out. When I was, man, back with the Wright brothers, you know, I got some civilian flight time. I got my private pilot's license, and that just put me years ahead of my peers when I went to flight school in the Navy. Now, they have a kind of flight school program where you do go fly Cessnas, because we don't want to find out when you're flying a Navy airplane for real that you get airsick or that you can't pull a little bit of G's. So these pre-programs are definitely helping also to get us the best recruits instead of folks who are going to wash out, who got in for the wrong reason. So I think these programs are great.
2: And I'm looking at this Army story about recruiting goals. The typical recruit, 23 years old, which surprised me because I'm thinking about I was in high school, I was recruited.
5: Yeah, 18.
2: Yeah, they want you, instead of going to college, you went to the U.S. military. But that's not necessarily the case. What is it about this age group, 23, thinking about the military, getting into the military?
5: Well, guess what, man? Let's go back to the economy and also business, AI. I'm telling you, it's AI. Our middle son, Jack's going to be a senior at Boulder, University of Colorado, and in the School of Business, and they're terrified of AI. A lot of white-collar, entry-level jobs for folks right out of college in their early 20s have gone away due to AI. So what's a good fallback plan? The United States military. So that's what you're seeing as well. A lot of these early 20s, instead of having to go work at Starbucks or wait tables or be a bartender, they're like, you know what, maybe I'll just go in the military for 4 or 5 years and see what that'll do. It's a guaranteed job, guaranteed income. So I definitely think AI is having something to do with the recruitment numbers as well.
2: And it's not just when you sign up in the military, you're suddenly on the front lines fighting a war. There are some 200 different operational and technical specialties in the military: cybersecurity, engineering, intelligence, healthcare. So there's a lot that they're offering to recruits. Hey, you're not just going to go to war here.
5: That's exactly right. And let's be clear, less than 1% of Americans raise their right hand to serve, and only a fraction of that percent are going to see either actual combat or be on the front lines, right? You know, my quote combat missions over Iraq were some of the most boring flying I've ever done.
2: Come on, really?
5: Oh my God, yeah. I mean, it was a known quantity, you know, but the most dangerous part of my missions over Iraq were landing back aboard the boat at night in bad weather and low on fuel. You know, the toughest flying I did in the Navy, believe it or not, was up at Top Gun. I mean, think about it. If we go anywhere in the world and we're outgunned or we're surprised, our training sucked, right? So Top Gun, you know, we have to be as hard on ourselves as any enemy ever could be. So, yeah, that's, you know, I tell people I'm not a combat veteran because I never got shot out in anger, even though I flew over people who wanted to shoot at me and kill me.
2: You know, speaking of Top Gun, and then there was Top Gun Maverick, the sequel, which a lot of people liked. Do those help? Do you think that there's been a spike in kind of, and people, you know, young Americans like, whoa, I want to do that.
5: That cuts both ways. And I'm going to be honest with you, because like, you know, Lone Survivor or American Sniper or Maverick, there's a reason the Navy and the Department of War have supported those movies, and you just nailed it. It's recruiting.
2: Yeah.
5: I was so sad. Now I'm really going to age myself. I was a junior in high school. I knew before junior year in high school I wanted to fly jets for the Navy. Since I was a kid. And then in 1986, junior in high school, Top Gun comes out.
2: Yep.
5: And then everybody and their mother wanted to fly fighters. I'm like, are you kidding me? Now I had to study harder. And, in 1985, it's so funny. They were advertising in the New York Times in the classified section. Do you want to fly jets for the Navy? Please, you know, call this number. And then a year later, they're turning people away. So that's good for the Navy. But guess what? The truth is a little harsher than reality sometimes. I mean, I had a ton of trauma, man. In 15 years of flying fighters, I lost 16 buddies, and not one of them was a combat loss.
2: Wow.
5: And then along the way, I've lost four F-18 brothers to suicide, including a groomsman in my wedding, one of my best friends. It's one of the reasons I started the No Fallen Heroes Foundation. So, you know, I was the original Top Gun 86, you know, with the wave, the masses of people who wanted to come in, but they get their pound of flesh. And I hope the military is doing a better job than just, you know, putting all this rah-rah on a recruiting poster. I hope we are telling the truth of the downsides and being there when these folks leave active duty and turn into veterans, right? Because the Secretary of War, and they do a great job turning us into people that can do some awful things to another human, but when they're done with us, they're not doing such a hot job of turning us back to being into a human. And that's what, you know, we focus on at No Fallen Heroes.
2: Back to the recruiting, as again we finish this fiscal year and even look ahead to the next one, you still think that we're on the right path and the trajectory where the military can continue to beat the goals to bring in new recruits?
5: When you see somebody like Pete Hegseth annoying a lot of people in this country, he's annoying the right people. He has brought back the warrior ethos. You know, I liked General Mattis for a little bit when he was the Secretary of Defense, because his mantra was simple. If it doesn't have to do with killing the enemy, drop it, like all the DEI training and all that type of stuff. So it's, you know, I think it's good for recruitment when you have a leader who's out there doing the push-ups, who's out there, who had skin in the game, who fought in combat. And because a lot of people give him grief, like, oh, well, he didn't make, you know, he got out. He didn't want to be a colonel or go be a general. So I take the exact opposite tact. I think that's good for recruiting. Not less.
2: Matthew Wiz Buckley, retired Navy fighter pilot, Top Gun graduate, also founder of No Fallen Heroes and the Sacred Warrior Fellowship. Great to have you back on. Thanks for joining us.
5: Thanks, my brother.
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14: 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Freeways, no serious issues. A little bit slow on 11 northbound heading through downtown. That's about it. Got a new crash in the northeast on Nellis north of Lake Mead at Cary. Police activity reported in North Las Vegas around the intersection of Ann and Lawrence, which is just a bit west of Losi. While in the near southwest, structure fire reported on Hacienda just west of Decatur. Watch for possible traffic impacts because of that. I'm Mitch Kelly in the Air Supply Air Conditioning Traffic Center.
15: K-Dawn. I'm CJ Papa. Deadline today in the war with Iran. Fox's Trey Inks in Tel Aviv spoke earlier to President Trump about it.
16: He said there is no timeline. And so this 60-day window that is expiring today is largely irrelevant in terms of the president's thinking as it relates to Iran. And again, he indicated the United States has a lot of mid-level weapons to use if they're needed in the future. But he calls on the Iranians to raise the white flag of surrender.
15: The president also telling Trey there's a back channel to talk to the hardline military leaders of Iran. She was known for a number of roles, including musical drama Nashville on ABC. Singer and actress Hayden Panettiere dies at the age of 36. 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
1: The Milwaukee Brewers now have the best record in baseball. After taking 3 out of 4 games over the struggling World Series champion Dodgers, the Brewers winning 6-2 on Sunday. Former pitcher Tommy John, who won 288 career games and was the namesake of a pioneering elbow surgery that has saved the careers of many great pitchers, has passed away at the age of 83. WNBA Caitlin Clark and the Indiana Fever outdueling rival Angel Reese and the Atlanta Dream in overtime. And in golf, Scottie Scheffler cards an 8-stroke win at the St. Jude Championship to kick off the PGA postseason. That's your sports on the Fox News Rundown. I'm Frank Lanza.
2: An update from Outkick Stan Dockich.
3: You know, there was a time at Indiana basketball, we only had kids from Ohio, Illinois, and Indiana. That's it, right there. And they really cared about that school. Illinois has Illinois players, Chicago, the suburb, Michigan, a lot of Michigan players, a lot of Northern Ohio kids, kids that are close. Michigan State, not necessarily so much. And I think that's one of the reasons, I would argue, and, you know, that's one of the reasons Florida State and Miami were good for so long, was because it was personal to them to play at those schools. I don't think that's the case anymore in the SEC. I still think it is the case in the Big Ten. I think when you grew up in Ohio and you watched the Buckeyes every Saturday, it didn't matter whether the Buckeyes are out of the playoffs, which they never are, but whatever, you want to play for that school. I would have played for Indiana. I don't give a damn if we played in the NIT, if we'd have played in the CBA, if we'd have played in the NAACP. I don't care. I was putting that Indiana jersey on. I was from
4: for
3: Indiana.
4: For Outkicks, don't at me. I'm Dan Dockich, and this is Fox News Rundown.

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6: I love old school tipping. That is, letting a service provider know you appreciated their outstanding service, whatever the realm may be, with a generous gratuity. It's a great way for individuals to reward service providers who work hard and to signal your personal appreciation of the effort they've put into your interaction. However, tipping has morphed from a signal of good work to something that resembles a socialist experiment or the dreaded school group project. Everyone expects the same outcome, regardless of their effort or the service they deliver. When you order a cup of coffee at a counter today, they often present a screen asking you to include a tip. If tipping were acting as a price signal, as it should, then we would not know what to tip at the time of ordering. The tip would be given to a specific individual at the end of the experience, after you received your coffee, so that you could properly evaluate the experience and service to see if a tip is warranted, and if so, how much you'd want to give. Putting tipping as an obligation up front takes away the agency and valuable price signaling of tipping. While it makes sense to tip your bellman who helps you with your bags to your room in a hotel, it does not make sense to tip on your e-commerce purchase, something I've seen popping up online from various retailers. Additionally, many service businesses are abusing tipping as well as other, quote, service fees and charges to obfuscate pricing. Instead of raising their prices, some businesses are adding dressed up fees to their bills. Adding fees to the end of the bill doesn't create loyalty. It feels like a business is pulling a fast one on you. Now, of course, I do have sympathy for businesses and service workers. There are certainly some customers who do not tip appropriately, even when service is outstanding. If that's the case and your employees aren't making enough, a more sincere solution would be to raise your prices and pay employees higher wages, being straightforward and not appearing like you're taking advantage of customers, which is likely to affect tip amounts too. Tipping is a time-honored tradition, and we should hold it as such. That means treating service providers well and tipping generously for very good service where it's customary. It also means pushing back on non-transparent pricing tricks and distorting traditional tipping customs that have morphed into fee insanity. I'm Carol Roth, author of You Will Own Nothing. You can connect with me at carolroth.com/news.
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16: Iran should wave the white flag and surrender. I'm Dave Anthony, Fox News. That's what President Trump told Fox's Trey Yingst in a phone call this morning as the 60-day Memorandum of Understanding expires. It set up a ceasefire that didn't last and a framework for a deal never reached.
17: At the end of the day, the president wants two clear things here. He wants control of the Strait of Hormuz. There is an ongoing U.S. naval blockade that is costing the Iranian regime hundreds of millions of dollars each day. And if ultimately this leads to future negotiations, that is when Iran's nuclear program is expected to be discussed.
16: The president also posted on Truth Social, Iran cannot have a nuclear weapon. As for the Strait, where only five ships passed through over the weekend.
17: There are a lot of different players involved and talks that are taking place as we speak right now between Iran and Oman about control of the Strait of Hormuz. And the president says if Oman gets in the way, we'll bomb the S out of them.
16: Trey also reports from Tel Aviv. They talked about another conflict, Gaza, the day after U.S. Special Envoy Jared Kushner held talks in Egypt with Hamas's leader.
17: The president said that they have a different channel with Hamas and that ultimately they are giving up their guns, talking about the demilitarization of the Gaza Strip.
16: But Israel's rejected the Trump Board of Peace plan. Today, Kushner meets with Prime Minister Benjamin Netanyahu. She was famous for acting and singing. Hayden Panettiere, who got her start as a child actress, has died at age 36. Fox's Todd Pyro reports she's best known for
18: Heroes, where she jumped to international fame playing a superpowered high school cheerleader. She later starred in the musical drama Nashville, where she saw both career and commercial success, earning two Golden Globe nominations and having multiple songs on the Billboard Hot Country Songs chart.
19: This tunnel's dark, but there's a little light.
16: No cause of death has been given for Panettiere, who leaves behind an 11-year-old daughter who lives in Ukraine with her father, former heavyweight boxing champion Vladimir Klitschko. America's listening to Fox News.
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1: 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Expect a higher level of service. Starting to see some slowing on 11 North through downtown, as well as 15 South from Charleston to Sahara. Police activity in North Las Vegas around the intersection of Ann and Lawrence, a bit west of Losi. Watch for some detours up in that area for that. Northeast crash affecting Nellis, north of Lake Mead at Cary. I'm Mitch Kelly in the Air Supply Air Conditioning Traffic Center.
21: From the Fox 5 First Alert Weather Center, I'm meteorologist Kendall Kim. Under clear, mostly sunny skies, forecast high today in Las Vegas, near normal for this time of year, right around 105 degrees around the Las Vegas Valley. Hotter temperatures expected to return to your forecast as soon as tomorrow, when a multi-day extreme heat warning kicks off at 10 a.m. Tuesday morning, won't let up until 8 p.m. on Friday night. Hotter and drier most of this work week as well. From the Fox 5 First Alert Weather Center, I'm meteorologist Kendall Kim.
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29: Hi, everyone. Hope you had a fantastic weekend. We're back in action now. Lawrence Jones back in action. Fox and Friends co-host, as you know. Chad Bronstein's going to be joining us, co-founder and CEO of Real American Freestyle, one of the great success stories in sports today. And then Jordan Burroughs, who I was just with on Fox and Friends, along with Lawrence, Olympic gold medalist. He's the most decorated, between his world championships and his Olympic gold medals, he's the most decorated wrestler in American history. So he is now at 38 years old going to be joining RAF. It's really exciting. He's going to be wrestling this Saturday. He's going to join us in studio. So before we get to Lawrence, let's get to the big three.
30: Number three.
31: President Trump ran on making America safe again, and he did just that. The largest, most prolific reduction in crime in modern American history, including a 20% reduction in the murder rate and a reduction by 20% of drug overdose deaths, just to name a few.
29: Trump, too, has some major wins. Sealed border, historically low crime, and greater in prescription drug costs. Now it's time to sell those lines. Attention, GOP, the president's going to need some help.
30: Number two.
32: We know if they do make a deal, well, they will not comply with it. How do we know that? Because that's what they already did. And secondly, then it makes no sense to give them the finances that a deal would demand, which would enable them to recover.
29: Yep, that's General Jack Keane with Mark Levin. 60 days and the MOU is through. Where do we go next with Iran? The next bomb will be dropped by Treasury, and my hope is by American bombs will follow up soon afterwards.
30: Number one.
33: Folks, from today going forward, I want to hear any more DFL, DSA, moderate, blah, blah. I want to hear the word Democrat. That's who you are, and that's what you are fighting for.
29: Really? Terry McAuliffe, the failed governor of Virginia, Dems, having a public philosophical brawl for all to see as the DSA and a handful of moderates wrestle with the party's future. And the question is, what should the GOP do while all this is going on? We discuss it. Lawrence, I'll pose that. Great to see you again.
0: Good to see you.
29: I'll pose that question to you. What should the GOP do while this civil war is happening, without violence, but civil war is happening?
0: Well, I mean, you can't be on the sidelines while they're trying to figure out what their ideology is in. You got to make the case. And I said this on the program. It's Democrats. Yes, socialism is a part of the Democratic Party, but you label them all that. They have said that they want a big tent. Okay, fine. Then they all get the label. And so I think the one thing that Republicans are struggling with, if I'm honest, Brian, if you talk about the people that are living paycheck to paycheck, the president has done a lot to alleviate the pain. Tax cuts, prescription drug costs, all of that. But people aren't feeling it immediately. The president has to make the case of why it's taking so long for them to get some sort of relief.
29: And I haven't heard this, but you know what it was. Yeah. During the pandemic, we actually printed money.
0: We just started spending.
29: Not only that, we printed
0: yes,
29: more money.
0: Yes.
29: The quantitative easing, they called it.

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2: And the war starts with Iran, and then oil prices went from $3.14 to $4.04.
3: But it's still lower now than when Biden was in charge.
2: Yeah.
3: And I think, you know, no one likes explaining, but with this issue,
2: you got to explain.
3: You have to explain it because people need to understand. If you don't think like that it's going fast enough, imagine what happens if they decide to start printing more money. Then you're gonna be in big trouble then. You think you can't afford things right now? If you turn it over to the Democrats, life is going to be really messy.
2: Well, then you're telling people around the world, don't count on the U.S. for a currency.
3: Yes.
2: Because we need our dollars to be world currency. For example, you can't, if you are not on the U.S. dollar, we print money because we get into debt, we can print money. We can do it.
3: Right.
2: But only because the world currency is that. If it becomes crypto or something else, then we're going
3: to
2: have
3: 40. Then there's no value to the American dollar. So the Republicans are going to have to go through I will say this though, the one advantage Republicans have right now is that they have unworthy opposition. I mean, these people are just crazy. AOC is now calling woke 1.0 crazy. That's what we said. Now she's saying 5 years later that they were crazy. But people got hurt as a result of that. So it's one thing when the president goes in and looks at the Democrats on the side when they don't stand and applaud, and he says that they're crazy. But now even AOC is saying they were crazy.
2: So you were off last week, mm-hmm. and one of the things I did on Sunday night, last night, was my whole monologue was, woke one was crazy, really? April Fools?
3: Right.
2: So every time we were sat there as a show and as a network, people were like, no, you don't understand. That's the way it is. Apologize for America. Yeah. Use your pronouns. Men can get pregnant. No. All this crazy. Defund the police. All that crazy stuff. We go, this is nuts.
3: Right.
2: Hate America. Take a knee. Why don't you take a knee?
3: Right.
2: Why don't you apologize? Play the black national anthem before the white national anthem. Yeah. What are you talking about?
3: What is this?
2: Let's change it. Yeah. So all of a sudden, I go, yeah, that was crazy. That was crazy. So I asked Kevin McCarthy as my first guest, is all forgiven. Cut 15.
4: No, I do not accept the apology because the number of people that were punished through that. And I'll promise the American public this. If you think woke one was crazy, I'll promise you woke two, the Democrat socialist, is even crazier. Now there is no Thanksgiving. Now there is no president. There is no Senate. They decide what goes forward. If the one was crazy, this is on steroids, number two and three of what they want to go for. And that's why people, especially who came out in 24, you've got to come out to the election again because they're hoping you'll accept the apology and they'll even do it crazier.
2: Yeah, I mean, he's saying if DSA is the next evolution.
3: But the Republicans have to be disciplined. They got to stay on message. They got to know the issues, which they do. And you got to hold these people accountable. I mean, I see these guys, they come on our air, which I actually appreciate them coming on. But they completely crumble so quickly. They haven't thought about step number two and three. It's all aspiration. This is what I was talking about earlier on Fox and Friends when it comes to the experiment. Woke 1.0 was an experiment. And they're just like, oops, we just moved to 2.0. I'm sorry. We can't let them forget about all of the mistakes that they made.
2: And even when they say Medicare for all, that's not possible.
3: Yes.
2: It'll
3: yes.
2: just destroy. It's meant for seniors. You pay for it your entire life.
3: Right.
2: There's not enough billionaires in the country who, if you take all their wealth, it'll last 13 months. They already did the math. Anyone who says Medicare for all should be stopped in his tracks and say it's impossible. Listen to Ava Larkin talking about this, another socialist who's running for the 25th district in Florida. What he says about capitalism, cut 10.
5: We need to transform the political party structure in this country. We need to transform this economic system away from capitalism that is destroying human life and the planet. We need an alternative. This is what we are dialing to provide.
2: Said it.
3: So what's the alternative? Socialism?
2: Socialism, yeah.
3: Okay. So we're going to do just like all the failed countries. Now, Hakeem Jeffries, as well as Andy Beshear, on the Sunday shows, they started rejecting
2: this.
3: Right.
2: Let's listen. Cut one.
6: Do Democratic Socialists belong in the Democratic Party, Leader Jeffries?
7: Well, what

0: I can say is that I do not support defunding the police. I do not support open borders. I do not support abolishing the Senate. We're focused on actually solving problems that hardworking American taxpayers want us to solve, which is to lower the high cost of living in a situation where life is far too expensive in this country. That's the Democratic agenda. That's what House Democrats are fighting to achieve.
1: So he went further. She did ask a follow-up question. Cut two.
2: Just to be very clear, though, as a Democratic leader in the House, would you vote for or against Medicare for All?
0: I think as you've indicated in your question to me, it's not legislation that I currently am co-sponsoring or that I support.
2: Okay.
0: But we do support the notion that we've got to find a path forward to fix our broken health care system and make health care affordable for every
1: almost every Democrat's running on Medicare.
3: That's not an answer. Actually, it is an answer.
1: Yeah.
3: The answer is, the non-answer is, if the bill comes up, right, and has Democrat support, he's going to vote for it. And that's the problem with it. The Democrats have two problems right here, or two ways to handle this. Either they can prohibit the people that have these socialist platforms from running on the ballot as a Democrat, or they can choose, like we have Never Trump Republicans, they can decide not to support the person if they're the nominee.
1: So with you here, I'm going to send your blood pressure through the roof. So Governor Beshear, they say, is a moderate until he talks.
3: Right.
1: By the way.
3: Right.
1: I know he's in a red state.
3: 100%,
1: and all of a sudden I see him and he looks like a clear-cut guy.
3: Yeah, he's smooth.
1: But then I'm listening to him. But listen to this. Cut seven.
4: I believe socialism is a failed experiment, but I do believe that we need to get results for the American people. And I think when you look at Democratic governors, you see those results. I've been proud to create more jobs than any other governor in our history. The average wage of a new job in Kentucky this year is over $32 an hour. We're building affordable housing in Western Kentucky and in Eastern Kentucky on top of abandoned coal mines with solar panels on the top so they're affordable to live in too. People just want to see results, want to believe that life can get better.
1: All right, so I'm thinking to myself, okay, you know what he snuck in a little bit later? That he wants to get direct voting. And he goes, wait, there's no electoral college. So listen to this, cut in.
5: I didn't realize you support abolishing the electoral college if you're saying direct election of the president and vice president.
4: Yeah, I've said it a number of times. And it's because in Kentucky, we will never see a candidate for president or vice president unless they're from here. Why? Because people just expect that it'll go one way or the other. It's the idea that someone would get elected not just knowing about seven states, but having to earn votes all over the United States. I certainly think it's time.
3: Wait a minute. I think he has it flipped. He has it flipped. The whole point of the Electoral College is so the little states are represented. You think that people aren't coming to Kentucky now? Get rid of the Electoral College and they'll never see Kentucky.
1: They will stay in Illinois.
3: Correct.
1: To Los Angeles and New York.
3: Yes. So, I mean, you know what? The people that represent us have no foundational knowledge of how a republic was created. They really do. Like, I understand why people want to say we're a democracy. We're not. We're a constitutional republic. And the candidates that are running for the Democrats right now want to break that system up. That's why they want to get rid of the Senate. Also, that's how you get states representation.
1: So I want to see you. I'm the more I think about it, Mark Cuban should really run. And I don't know if you've seen this. It gets a little involved, but listen to this. So Ro Khanna, who he knows, represents Silicon Valley.
3: Right.
1: And he comes out and says things that I just looked it up after is factually incorrect. So he's for this billionaire's tax because he says the billionaires don't pay their fair share. Right. Only billionaires are getting rich in Silicon Valley. Nobody else. Are you crazy? They don't hire anybody.
3: Right.
1: They don't hire like a vice president, a minimum wage guy, middle class. There's no middle class in Silicon Valley. So listen to this. Cut 12.
6: The California Democratic Party and the California labor movement just stood with Bernie Sanders and me in supporting a 5% wealth tax on 250 California billionaires. Passing this ballot initiative will ensure that millions of working class and middle class Californians don't lose their health care. Look, the Sacramento establishment and lobbyists are just blatantly out of touch. What this shows is that California voters want a Democratic Party that will stand up for the working class over the billionaire class.
3: It's so idiotic. And Brian, if you pay attention to some of these candidates and you track their background, it really all starts to make sense. Ro Khanna,

0: His wife has all the money. Her family has all the money. So they're used to people like
1: a lot of people pitching in for follow where that money is.
0: Mondami family money has government subsidized housing at one point. When you look at Plattner.
1: Bernie's got three houses.
0: Yes, family money. So I understand their worldview of why other people should take care of them because it's been that way for all of their lives.
1: That's a good point.
0: So, you know, it's just not practical.
1: Right. So you, Mark Cuban answered this. He said, Mark, he goes, bro, I like you. You know that. But you need to read the state of the state. The number of DECA unicorns in Cali is growing by the day as investors chase amazing startups. A unique feature of these 10-pound startups, $10 billion startups, is that even if they raise a billion, little if any of that money goes to the founders, who are now worth billions of dollars overnight. They are who are now worth billions of dollars overnight. They are the definition of cash poor, stock rich. How are you going to tax them? Make them borrow money against their shares if they can? They just raise money to grow their company, and a bank will come along and loan them money. A company that has been in business maybe less than a year. LOL. Will you take their stock if they can't? Do you really think each of the multiple founders who started an amazing company in Cali and is now a billionaire can each just pull out $250 million per billion of their net worth for that raise? You know they can't if this passes. And if it doesn't directly impact me, and by the way, this doesn't directly impact me at all, I won't be a California resident. But you can bet if I'm investing in a multi-billion dollar startup, I'm asking them to move from California first. IMO, what does IMO mean?
0: I don't know.
1: In my opinion, if this passes, only idiot startup founders stay in Cali. I've done it before and will do it again. Dallas, Pittsburgh, Indiana. I will not be in California. I will not. Being in California as a prerequisite for an investment ideology is not a strategy, Ro.
0: So
1: you know what he's saying? You idiot. You know better.
0: So this is where the rubber meets the road. He's a Democrat. He's a Democrat. And he's a reasonable person. But the president has such a big personality that some people won't ever give him a shot. Although Mark Cuban has given him a shot, especially when it comes to the prescription drugs. They're partnering together. All I ask is for people is this. I understand how the president is. I understand how he can be irritable for some. But you can't reason with this stupidity. You don't have to tell anybody. You don't have to post it on social media. You don't have to wear a red hat. But vote in the interest of the country.
1: But Silicon Valley now votes with the president.
0: They have to.
1: Right.
0: They left them no choice. They're going to lose their businesses if they don't do as such. You got people that are saying, rob your neighbor because life is hard. Yep. And that's not the American dream. Sorry.
1: Lawrence Jones, I'm just saying, this is the real battle.
0: Yes.
1: Yeah, for my in business and one who's pretending to be in business. Thanks so much, Lawrence.
0: And he's no moderate, by the way.
1: I know. But he also knows money.
0: He pretends, though.
1: Bagging him up. Mm.
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7: This reports live in the Air Supply Air Conditioning Traffic Center. Expect a higher level of service. Pretty pleasant drive so far on the freeways. Don't often say the word pleasant in a traffic report, but that does apply this time around. No delays to warn you about. Even a bit of a break in the congestion on 11 northbound through downtown and 15 south coming out of the Spaghetti Bowl. Stalled truck at the bottom of the Cheyenne on-ramp 15 southbound. They're off to the right. Got an injury accident in the northwest on Decatur, just south of Smoke Ranch. Northeast accident, Nellis, north of Lake Mead at Cary. Got some police activity happening also in North Las Vegas around the intersection of Ann and Lawrence. That's just a bit west of Losi. Mitch Kelly from the Air Supply Air Conditioning Traffic Center.
8: From the Fox 5 First Alert Weather Center, I'm meteorologist Kendall Kim. Under clear, mostly sunny skies, near normal temperature today in Las Vegas, around 105 degrees. Hotter temperatures with an extreme heat warning expected as soon as tomorrow. From the Fox 5 First Alert Weather Center, I'm meteorologist Kendall Kim.
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1: Hey, welcome back, everybody. When we come back, we have some fun. We talk about the hottest sport in America, the hottest new sport in America, and that is RAF. 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I mean, the ratings are just through the roof, and everybody wants this property, but it continues to grow. And they went ahead and started a youth league right after. So there's a next generation, which is the first generation, almost like a prequel after you see a big hit. They say what happened before. So I think that's really cool. Also, go to BrianKilmeade.com. Coming up in a few, in a couple of months now, October 13th, the relief of Uniting the States, the release, six crucial moments that forged the American miracle. 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
29: Fox News, I'm Therese Crowley. The 60-day ceasefire deal with Iran expires today. President Trump with some advice for Iran.
30: The president told Fox News Iran should raise the white flag of surrender. He went on to say, "I have no time schedule. I'm not in a hurry." The president indicating that the U.S. naval blockade is continuing to put new economic pressure on the Iranian regime.
29: The president tells Fox's Trey Yinks they're good poker players, but they're dying. Nashville and Heroes actress and singer Hayden Panettiere has died suddenly at age 36. TMZ reports paramedics responded to a cardiac call at her South Carolina home. Panettiere leaves an 11-year-old daughter with Ukraine boxer Vladimir Klitschko. 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
7: 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Expect a higher level of service. All of the issues are on the freeways, including a northwest injury accident, Decatur south of Smoke Ranch. Heavy delays both sides of Sahara approaching Maryland Parkway. Construction to blame. It's down to a single lane in each direction there. Police activity continues in North Las Vegas around the intersection of Ann and Lawrence, which is just a bit west of Losee. I'm Mitch Kelly in the Air Supply Air Conditioning Traffic Center.
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4: From the Fox 5 First Alert Weather Center, I'm meteorologist Kendall Kim. Under clear, mostly sunny skies, forecast high today in Las Vegas, near normal for this time of year, right around 105 degrees around the Las Vegas Valley. Hotter temperatures expected to return to your forecast as soon as tomorrow, when a multi-day extreme heat warning kicks off at 10 a.m. Tuesday morning, won't let up until 8 p.m. on Friday night. Hotter and drier most of this work week as well. From the Fox 5 First Alert Weather Center, I'm meteorologist Kendall Kim.
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1: Hey, with us right now, if you were smart enough to be watching on the stream, Chad Bronstein, we're seeing on Fox Nation as well as the Fox One app and everywhere else. Co-founder and CEO of Real American Freestyle. It's a big time for him because Chad is celebrating 1 year, really the creation of his league, as well as being on Fox Nation. And Jordan Burroughs, maybe the most successful wrestler in American history, Olympic gold medalist, world champion, and the most, aren't you the most medaled, Jordan, in America history?
2: I've got the most world championships in American history with right. seven total.
1: And now for the first time after watching this league for a year, you're going to wrestle this Saturday, right?
2: I am sitting next to the CEO, Chad Bronstein, who has been very persistent in trying to get me to join the league. And he's done a really good job of building this thing up and making it attractive to the very best athletes all around the world.
1: So listen, you're a classic wrestler. You have a reputation. There's a lot of startup leagues that you said have come and gone. What sold you on this?
2: I think it's the investment in the community, the grassroots level. They've started RAF Next Gen to really help to plant the seed and cultivate greatness in the next generation of athletes. They've created a sustainable business model for all wrestlers at all levels, and they've invited international counterparts to participate as well. It's really the biggest expression of wrestling at a professional level in the entire world.
1: Wow. So, Chad, you had to win over the wrestling community. You could have a great idea, but if you don't win over the wrestling community and the world body doesn't embrace you, and the U.S. Body doesn't embrace you, it would have really been an uphill battle.
3: Yeah, it was, we first started this, that was the key, right? Is just make sure that the wrestling community respected us. My partner, Izzy Martinez, had a long history in wrestling. You've met him. And we just wanted to make sure that everyone knew we were here and they were building the foundation and that we weren't going to make a mockery out of the sport.
1: Right. So it's been a year. Tell me, to describe what it was like when it became a reality, from what it was on paper, from an empty arena to a packed arena and starting the series.
3: I mean, it's pretty incredible. I think you look at what we've built, and we had a great partnership with Fox. And I think for us, when we, Cleveland, we had about 2,500 people in our first show. I was just telling Jordan outside, we were going to have 4x that in Cleveland this year. But really seeing the kids, I think that Jordan told us a story one time of what, he has his own club. We had an event in Philly. He told me, and he's on the phone, he had 30 kids come to his club after our event the next day and talk about RAF. And to me, that's really the accomplishment that we were trying to create, is that they have a professional sport that they can talk about, that instead of talking about the NFL every Monday, the sport they're in, they can talk about wrestling. And when he told us that story, that's really the stories that we're hearing. And so a year later, I think every time we're in an event, you see all the kids and you see the community and how excited they are. I don't think you can match the energy when you're in that arena and how you feel.
1: And Jordan, really, you're coaching too, right?
2: I am. So I have a wrestling club. It's called All I See Is Gold Academy. We're in Merchantville, New Jersey, right outside of Philadelphia. And he's being absolutely honest. When I was a kid, I used to watch the NFL and the NBA and the NHL, MLB, just because of the access I had of it always being on TV, right? And now in a streaming era, wrestling is so much more accessible. But you have to become a fan of the thing that you're actually trying to pursue.
1: Yeah.
2: You got to know who the heroes are, what their stories are, and you got to aspire to greatness. And I think that's what they're providing.
1: I always look at wrestling, soccer, lacrosse, very similar in that everyone plays. But then when it comes to watch, they go back to football and go back to baseball and go back to basketball. And now I watched lacrosse on ABC over the weekend, and now we're watching RAF, which has been bigger than anyone thought. I thought possible. I thought you guys would do this, maybe hit these marks in a year or two, but by far the most successful thing that's ever been on Fox Nation. It's become an identity form now of Fox Nation.
3: Yeah, Fox has leaned in, and we've done the show. I've done Brian's show probably like 9 or 10 times, but you were the person that introduced me to Gavin and them to talk
1: with Hulk Hogan.
3: With Hulk Hogan, and Brian's like, just please talk to Fox before you talk to anybody else. And Gavin and Lauren and the whole group have been incredible partners. And you guys promote it too. What's cool is like once you guys dug in with us, people call me all the time. And they say, "Oh, I see you guys on NFL. I see you guys on MLB All Star Game, on the World Cup." And so now it really does feel with this partnership that it like Jordan mentioned, like, kids and adults want to watch. I love wrestling. That's why we did this with our whole team. We were passionate about wrestling. I think wrestling's the greatest sport. And so kids come to the events, or adults, and they're like, I'm going to do lacrosse and I'm going to do wrestling because they think it's becoming cool to them.
1: No, so, I hear you.
3: Yeah.
1: What I also love too is the UFC is open to letting the guys go back and the women go back. And, you know, they start as wrestlers and you got to develop other skills and go in the UFC. You know, you got to learn to strike. And everybody knows whatever discipline you are, you got to build up whatever you didn't have. So wrestlers were having all this success at UFC because everything ended up on the ground. And now to see the UFC go ahead, take your athletes, take my athletes back.
3: I mean, why wouldn't they? You know, it's good for everybody, right? Because Jordan's going to wrestle Sean Brady in Cleveland, right? Sean's only going to better his skill in wrestling, which is going to make him a better fighter. So everyone wins, right? Because you can stay consistent.
1: I agree with that, yeah. But a lot of times people are possessive.
3: Yeah, of course. Listen, I would agree with that. I think the good news is because we're not a fighting league, we're not competitive with the fighting league. So I think that's where we play in a different
1: arena.
3: What
1: do you call yourselves? Combat?
3: We're wrestling, right?
1: We're
3: family-friendly combat, right? Because it's not a blood sport. So when you're coming into wrestling, it's like, you know, a lot of our audience, I would say majority of it's their kids and their families and their clubs. Like Jordan was mentioning, his club came deep to our event and they're coming together or they're having watch parties watching at their clubs. So I think it's just different.
1: Right.
3: UFC helped garner a lot of the crossover athletes that we have. Without that brand and what they've done, we wouldn't be able to do it with them.
1: So Jordan, how many world championships?
2: 6 worlds, 1 Olympics.
1: And 1 Olympics.
2: Mm-hmm.
1: So you're 38 years old.
2: 38.
1: So when's the last time you competed?
2: October 2024, so it's been almost 2 years.
1: Almost 2 years.
2: Yeah.
1: So now you're ready to go. But you said to me on television, you said, well, I'm not in my prime anymore. You look like you're in your prime. What makes you feel different from when you were 28 or 18?
2: Well, you had to see me in my prime. I was a pretty special athlete. You know, because I was I learned to operate at such a high level for such a long period of time, one of the most important and pivotal parts of my career was my recovery.
1: Right.
2: It was the way that I took care of my body, the things that I ate, my practice habits, my recovery habits, those things were really important for sustaining longevity. And so being able to compete again, for me, it's not just like, hey, go out there and see what you can do and try to use this as a cash grab. I really like to compete and I thoroughly enjoy the preparation and the process of getting ready to go into a challenge with an expectation from the world to be as close to my best form as possible. I take this really seriously.
1: So right now, this is RAF 12. It's going to be a Rocket Arena in Cleveland. You're going back there. You're going to sell this out more than 2,500?
3: We're looking at about probably close to 10,000. Bischoff, I was talking to Bischoff this morning. He's like, get ready for like just an unbelievable production. He likes to throw surprises, him and his team.
1: Okay.
3: But yeah, Rocket.
1: Who's got the WWE background too.
3: Yeah, Eric Bischoff. So real quick for the... Hulk obviously introduced me and Brian, and then Bischoff came to my house in Tampa, and Hulk's like, brother, you need to have Bischoff if we're going to do this. And he's been an incredible partner, him and Izzy. And so, but yeah, it's Rocket Mortgage. A year ago, Rocket wouldn't even accept us because no one knew who we were. So we went to the Wallstein Center. So 1 year later, here we are at Rocket Mortgage where the Cavs play, and it's going to be an incredible, incredible show.
1: Tell me about Jordan's matchup.
3: So Jordan, you know, Jordan, like you said, he's one of the, you know, one of the greats, 38. People want to see what he's going to do. So, you know, we have this crossover matchups constantly. And Sean Brady, he can wrestle. We saw what he did to Joaquin Buckley, and Joaquin's wrestling too, but he did pretty well on the ground against Buckley. So, you know, he accepted the challenge against Jordan, and I think it's going to be, you know, an interesting matchup.
1: So he's not a natural wrestler.
3: Not a natural wrestler, but a lot. We look at Merab. Merab beat Henry Cejudo, who was a gold medalist wrestler. So Merab came on and surprised us. Jordan, everyone, once Jordan's accepted to wrestle, they want Jordan. Even if you're a UFC, like Armin said, he looked up to Jordan when he was younger and he wants to wrestle him. So I didn't think this is a good first match for Jordan, but Jordan's pretty active. I think he wants to go a couple times before the end of the year. So it's a good matchup, good start. Another Philly guy. So it's gonna be awesome.
1: 180? You gonna wrestle 180?
2: 185 is the catch weight.
1: Okay.
2: Yeah.
1: So 185, have you seen his videos? Have you seen his videos?
2: I've watched a little bit of them. And we actually in the same building this past weekend at UFC 330 in Philadelphia.
1: And how do you feel about it?
2: I feel confident. I still feel like I'm the best. The best in the world. When I was young, it was 365 days out of the year. Now it's not as many days out of the year, but
1: you shouldn't. Like, because if you wrestle, I mean, if you're training too hard, that's not good either. You got to take into account your body.
2: Yeah, right? Things change with time. You know, you have to be a bit more strategic with your approach and disciplined with your habits. But I feel really good about the output that I can put together at this period in time in my career, and I'm looking forward to this matchup this weekend.
1: And you show the world your secret. It's a double leg takedown, right?
2: But it's one of those things. It's almost like a magician showing how their trick is done. There's still an element of sleight of hand.
1: You haven't shown me everything, skill. In other words.
2: Yeah, it's going to be hard for him to keep up with. I'm sure of it.
1: All right, okay. So did you change, Chad, you changed a little bit to force the action. The one thing you want to make sure is that people understand this is a show, right?
3: Yeah, I think I don't know if we necessarily change rules for the action, but we
1: incentivize.
3: So when you come, like, people realize real quickly, if you're going to connect to the audience, they're used to tournament structures. Like when Jordan goes to the Worlds, he's wrestling multiple people. It's one-on-one, one time, you know, so they have the opportunity to really build a reputation with the audience. So I think the event and the arena and the culture has pushed that incentivization. Yes, we're doing something really cool that with Air Force in Cleveland, where we're going to, so Air Force just became our official partner. Brian, I don't know if you knew that, but
1: no.
3: They love wrestling, which was awesome.
1: Did you pursue them or they pursue you?
3: They pursued us, and it's been a great, they're unbelievable. They've come to all our events, you know, we're really excited about this. But so we're going to do something in Cleveland called Flight of the Night, which is a throw. So whoever has the best throw of the night, sponsored by Air Force, we're calling it Flight of the Night. So that's going to be on
1: Saturday.
3: Will
1: there be a money incentive?
3: From our side, yeah. We already have match performance, but now we'll have Flight of the Night now that Air Force is a sponsor of ours. So we just came up with this idea together. We're excited about it.
1: I mean, it's a fantastic relationship if you think about it, because who's watching? A lot of men are watching.
3: Yep.
1: Young men are watching. And then also you want that attitude in our military, from our military, right?
3: That's what they said. You know, it's like, wrestling is just a sport of discipline and, you know, a lot of honor and loyalty. It's perfect partnership for Air Force, and we're excited about it.
1: All right, and who do you have coming to the match, Jordan?
2: We've got quite a few people. So my family and I, my wife and I, we have five little ones. They'll all be there. We've got over 100 athletes from our club, 100 families traveling from New Jersey all the way to Cleveland to come and watch me compete. And because of the next gen, we have...
1: I should ask you to explain the next gen, but go ahead.
2: Yeah, so the next gen is a youth wrestling tournament that's hosted to coincide with the actual senior level wrestling that's happening in the evening. So my son's going to be wrestling in the morning and I'll be wrestling in the evening. It's a pretty special event.
1: So you have kids wrestling first.
3: So next gen was something that we always wanted to do. Like, kind of, again, my son's 10. That's how I really got into doing this again. But it's so cool because Fox Nation partnered with us on it. And so they wrestle preliminaries like a normal tournament. And the whole thing for wrestling tournaments was, for me as a parent, I think Jordan could say this too, because he's a wrestler, but then he's a coach and then he's a parent, is when you go to some of these tournaments, a kid can wrestle in the morning and not an 8-year-old and not wrestle for 8 hours because the tournament's not run well. So what we wanted to do was create like a very cool experience for the kid. And so when they get there, they wrestle on Saturday, starts at 8 o'clock in the morning, and there's a session from 8 to 11. Then they have the fan zone. We get to meet the best athletes in the world. And then we go to this afternoon session. Sunday, Fox Nation, Eric Bischoff and team and our team put together an unbelievable production. It's like it's like what we already have. And these kids get to walk out and show their personalities. And I'll tell you that, Brian, if you saw some of these kids outperform the professionals. Like, they're walking out, they're doing backflips, front flips, they're looking at the camera. And that was actually probably one of the coolest experiences I've had so far. I was just seeing how excited they were. But yeah, so that's so all. And Jordan's not lying by what he said. Is like, he's actually under exaggerating. But Matt, the guy that runs all of our ticketing, Matt Chakowski, he's like, man, Burroughs is crumbing with the crew. There's like, I think there's like 400 people just coming from Philly and his area just to watch him. And we've been working his wife on it. But more and more people, it's pretty wild.
1: Wow. You do good.
2: Yeah, it's exciting.
1: Jordan, you got to do good.
2: It's exciting. Yeah,
1: well, you're used to
2: the pressure's on, but yeah, pressure's a privilege. I'm used to it, man. I've been doing this since I was a kid.
1: So will we see any of the next gen fighters, wrestlers?
3: Yeah, so on Sunday.
1: Sunday
3: on Fox Nation.
1: What time?
3: It's at 2 o'clock. So we did the first one at 6, but we're going more towards like a 2 o'clock time frame. And it's every month. So we do this one, and then we go to Miami September 19th, and Next Gen's there. So every show we have 12 Next Gen events, but then there's two events throughout the year where it's like a true production, like full-on production, like Jordan and the other athletes get, where they're going to compete on Friday night before the professional and Saturday. And that way Jordan, Kyle, Bo, all these people will be able to watch like they're watching, and they get that same experience.
1: And tell me who else is on the card this Saturday.
3: So on this Saturday, you got Merab and Henry. You got Jordan and Sean. You have Bo Nickel coming back. He's going up against Max, who's an NCAA champion from Minnesota. But there's a lot. Kennedy's Gable on this card. Yeah, Gable Stevens. Gable's coming back. Kennedy Blades. The card's stacked from start to Johnny DeJulius from Cleveland coming back to wrestle. So it's a stacked card.
1: What time does it start?
3: It starts at 8 p.m. Eastern.
1: 8 p.m. Eastern time on Fox Nation Saturday night.
3: Yep.
1: Jordan, best of luck.
2: Thank you,
1: Jordan Burroughs.
2: Appreciate it.
1: Chad Bronstein, great to see you.
3: Thank you,
1: Brian.
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9: 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Expect a higher level of service. Slowdowns now on both sides of I-11, northbound Charleston through downtown. Southbound as you head around the Rainbow Curve to Jones and lose the HOV lanes for work down to South Rancho. They're blocked in both directions of 11 between Jones and South Rancho through September. Northwest crash cleanup continues on Decatur south of Smoke Ranch. Seeing it very heavy on both sides of Sahara approaching Maryland Parkway, where construction has it down to a single lane in the area. Police activity continues in North Las Vegas around the intersection of Ann and Lawrence. That's just a bit west of Losi, and getting word of traffic signals not working at Jones and Lone Mountain, so the intersection's a four-way stop until they do. It's Mitch Kelly from the Air Supply Air Conditioning Traffic Center.
10: From the Fox 5 First Alert Weather Center, I'm meteorologist Kendall Kim. Under clear, mostly sunny skies, near normal temperature today in Las Vegas, around 105 degrees. Hotter temperatures with an extreme heat warning expected as soon as tomorrow. From the Fox 5 First Alert Weather Center, I'm meteorologist Kendall Kim.
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15: If a Democratic Socialist calls you on the phone and says, I want you to come campaign, help me win over centrist voters, what do you say?
16: Well, first of all, it's a hypothetical, and let me break the news to you.
15: The calls haven't come in.
16: The calls haven't come in, and everybody knows the number, so I don't see that happening. Look, there's fundamental differences, and I'm comfortable with that.
15: So you don't want them to use the Democratic Party as a vehicle?
16: I don't think they should, because I think they're a separate party. That's one. Two, I don't believe in defunding police. I don't believe in open borders.
1: And getting rid of the Senate and the presidencies, electoral college, and the prisons? You don't think so? Really? I'm surprised. You don't really want to get rid of the prisons. So that is Rahm Emanuel. I'm not going to criticize him. He said that pretty consistently and outwardly. Besides Fetterman, he's the only person in politics, not commenting on politics, but because clearly he's running, that's saying that. And then this weekend it changed a little. The dam broke and you had, in a nice way, Hakeem Jeffries, Governor Beshear say socialism's a failed experiment. And then you had Hakeem Jeffries come out and said, I'm not a DSA guy and I am not for defunding the police. I'm not for open borders. I'm not for abolishing the Senate. He didn't say I'm not for abolishing prisons, but I mean, doesn't go without saying. But by the way, what nobody has any credibility because they told us the border was sealed. There's nothing you can do. They blame climate change. There's nothing can happen. It's a migration cycle. So these people were not even admitting that the border was even an issue back then. So now they say we're not for open borders. But they, when they're honest, they know that they blew it. It's just so funny to see all this happening. So in 28, it's going to be fascinating to see who's going to try to get the DSA over there and who's just going to say, listen, this is me. This is the right thing to do. This is what makes me a Democrat, but I'm not anti-American. I'd love to see a Democrat run on that platform. That I love the country. How about that? Be nice.
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2: It set up a ceasefire that got blown up and the framework for a deal that got scrapped. I'm Dave Anthony, Fox News. A memorandum of understanding is expiring 60 days after the U.S. and Iran signed it. And while President Trump tells Fox Iran should give up, Fox's Jonathan Savage reports it has different plans.
3: A senior unnamed Iranian official has told Reuters the country's decided to shift its policy from defensive to a fully offensive one, with a threat to escalate tensions across the Middle East if diplomacy fails. President Trump, who declared the memorandum dead last month, told Fox News he's not in a hurry and Iran should put up the white flag of surrender.
2: The president said that in a phone call with Fox's Trey Yingst.
4: The president also warned that he would bomb the S out of Oman if they got in the way, as reports indicate ongoing talks between Iran and Oman about control of the strait. Now, international shipping data indicated only five cargo ships passed through the strait on Saturday and none on Sunday.
2: The president also posted on Truth Social his number one goal remains Iran cannot have a nuclear weapon. And Trey also reports from Tel Aviv.
4: Trump administration officials, including Jared Kushner, are in the region pursuing diplomatic avenues to address the ceasefire in Gaza. Kushner met Sunday in Egypt with Hamas chief Khalil al-Haya to solidify the process for Hamas to lay down their weapons in Gaza.
2: Israel's rejected that plan. Kushner meets today with Prime Minister Benjamin Netanyahu. Another loss for the president at the Supreme Court. The justices this morning refused to consider a Trump attempt to have a New York jury verdict thrown out. It awarded author E. Jean Carroll $5 million, deciding the president defamed Carroll, denying her claims he sexually abused her in the 1990s. The president's also appealing an $83 million second verdict. An actress, Hayden Panettiere, has died.
5: I've got the Bishop game next week, SATs in October, homecoming's 3 weeks from today, and I'm a freak show.
6: You're being a little dramatic, don't you think?
5: No, I don't think.
2: That's her and Hero. She also starred in another TV show, Nashville. No cause of death given. Hayden Panettiere was only 36. America's listening to Fox News.
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8: 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Seeing a new problem now on the westbound Southern Beltway. It looks like a stalled driver around Valley Verde. That's causing some delays back to Gibson Road. On 11 southbound, delays from Cheyenne down to Jones, right at the point where you lose those HOV lanes to work. They've been blocked for a while in both directions of 11 between Jones and South Rancho, and they're going to stay blocked through September. A little bit of braking also on 11 southbound, approaching Boulder Highway, and of course 11 northbound crawling up the hill back from the Charleston curve through downtown. 15 southbound, a bit of congestion, Charleston to Sahara. New northeast injury accident, northbound Las Vegas Boulevard at Range Road. I'm Mitch Kelly in the Air Supply Air Conditioning Traffic Center.
9: From the Fox 5 First Alert Weather Center, I'm meteorologist Kendall Kim. Under clear, mostly sunny skies, forecast high today in Las Vegas, near normal for this time of year, right around 105 degrees around the Las Vegas Valley. Hotter temperatures expected to return to your forecast as soon as tomorrow, when a multi-day extreme heat warning kicks off at 10 a.m. Tuesday morning, won't let up until 8 p.m. on Friday night. Hotter and drier most of this work week as well. From the Fox 5 First Alert Weather Center, I'm meteorologist Kendall Kim.
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0: everyone. Welcome to the Brian Kilmeade Show. So glad you're here. 40th and 6th in Midtown Manhattan. We have a lot going on this hour. Michael Goodwin standing by. Lee Greenwood, the legendary singer-songwriter, will be with us today. And he's got a big announcement when it comes to drinking and also a great announcement when it comes to patriotism, as well as his relationship with countless presidents dating back to Reagan. We have a lot going on. Also, got to remind you, we got the YouTube page. Always, everybody's talking about it. YouTube.com/@TheBrianKilmeadeShow. And it'll be a big day at the White House because the White House is going out of their way to give tribute to this 16-year-old hero lifeguard. I'm sure you've seen the video by now in Santa Cruz. This 16-year-old saw this 10-year-old struggling in a cross current, and he had to go in and save him. He was getting beat up by the waves, would not let go of this 10-year-old kid. The guy's name, the lifeguard's name, is 16-year-old Ryder Williams. He rushed into the water to save a 10-year-old child who was overwhelmed by wave after wave after wave, and he would not let go. And when President Trump saw this, he said, we got to invite him to the Oval Office. He is coming today. But with 78 days into the midterms, let's talk about the big three.
1: Number three.
2: President Trump ran on making America safe again, and he did just that. The largest, most prolific reduction in crime in modern American history, including a 20% reduction in the murder rate and a reduction by 20% of drug overdose deaths, just to name a few.
0: There you go. Trump, too, has some major wins. Sealed the border, historically low crime, and cratering prescription drug costs. Now it's time to sell those issues. They're good ones. Attention, GOP. The president will need a little help.
1: Number two.
3: We know if they do make a deal, well, they will not comply with it. How do we know that? Because that's what they already did. And secondly, then it makes no sense to give them the finances that a deal would demand, which would enable them to recover.
0: General Jack Keane, 60 days and the MOU is through. Where do we go from here? The next bomb will be dropped by the Treasury. My hope is American bombs follow thereafter.
1: Number one.
4: Folks, from today going forward, I want to hear any more DFL, DSA, moderate, Baba. I want to hear the word Democrat. That's who you are, and that's what you are fighting for.
0: Nice try, Governor McAuliffe. Dems have a public philosophical brawl for all to see as the DSA and a handful of moderate Dems, liberal Dems, wrestle with the party's future question. And now, what does the GOP do? Just watch, or do they have a message too? I'll tell you, it was just very appropriate as I did open up my show on Sunday on One Nation, just how woke, how we thought it was incredibly crazy when they pushed everyone with their pronouns, as they swore that men could get pregnant, as they said that you should take a knee during the national anthem, as they explained that America was built on stolen land off the backs of slaves, and we were supposed to

0: just apologized for being American, and now it's called woke. Yeah. And now the people that did woke have said, sorry, maybe we got a little crazy. Not okay. Michael Goodwin writes in the New York Post, not only is woke not okay and we don't forgive you, he does not believe woke is over. Michael Goodwin joins us now. Michael, why don't you believe it's over?
1: Good morning, Brian. Well, look, I think a lot of the applause and cheering from the conservatives is over the race in Wisconsin, where the far left loopy candidate lost.
0: Francisca Hung.
1: Yes, yes. And I think that it's...

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1: Was an outgrowth of the 2016 election where Donald Trump defeated Hillary Clinton. And there was all that outpouring, remember the marches and everything. And of course, they happened again when he won in 2024. But I think some of the energy has gone out of it. So you have AOC, for example, who really is the queen of woke. And you have even Zohran Mamdani, the mayor of New York City, both of whom backing away from the idea that you want to defund the police. AOC said in a recent interview, woke one was crazy.
2: Yeah, in fact, let's hear it. Cut three.
3: I have a local city councilman that has this saying woke one was crazy.
4: I mean, did the movement go too far with some of those positions? I mean, you briefly supported the idea of defunding the police.
3: I think that, you know, during lockdown, of course, rhetoric in that time is not rhetoric that we would use today.
2: We would, it wasn't lockdown. It was, she was saying it in 2018. She was saying it the day she got elected.
1: That's right. And it's not just rhetoric. I mean, these were program ideas. This was close the prisons, defund the police. You know, all of those things were real staples of the far left. And now, as they're beginning to crack the electability issue, for example, in Michigan and in New York City, of course, I think they're beginning to see the limits of the appeal of some of this program, of some of these ideas. And you have even Mamdani saying, no, I don't believe in that anymore. We're not going to defund the police. The police are essential. And he's touting lower crime rates, lower shooting rates. This is a level of growth, but how far it goes from here remains to be seen.
2: Well, I'll tell you what, right now, when it comes to defunding the police, they are kind of doing that. They canceled two academy classes, and they're beginning to clamp down on overtime. So you're going to see less police on the streets, and now you're going to see a mass retirement if that continues, because as you know, they do the average of the last 2 years to set your salary for the rest of your life. So these guys who are 38, 42 years old, about to retire, go, okay, wait a second, put the brakes on, I'm out of here, because they're cutting my overtime. So that's a way of defunding the police. It's almost like they got better at it.
1: Well, I think they're looking, Brian, for what is the fewest number of officers they can have without blowing up the crime statistics. And Mamdani turned down the idea of adding to the police force. And look, as the city's population grows, you do need more and more officers to do the same job. And many police officers retire because the overtime that they're forced to do, it wears them out. And so, I take a great stress on them and their families. So, look, these are important issues. But I think it's not great news, but it's good news that woke is wounded and that it's not going to work the way they hoped it would. They're not going to sweep the country with this nonsense. That's why these midterms are so important. They may take over more and more of the Democratic Party, but let's see if they can win general election in swing states. That's going to be the ultimate big test this year.
2: So I want you to hear, so they're trying to say, yeah, I'm not for abolishing prisons. I'm not for the abolishing the border, the Senate, the presidency, the Supreme Court.
1: Right.
2: But they are saying, but I'm a big tent and you can come aboard. Listen to Terry McAuliffe, the failed governor of Virginia, cut 13.
5: And that's why this opportunity is so big for us to come together, get moving. And let me say another thing. I'm a little tired of all of this stuff you hear every day about all of these labels, DFL or DSA, moderate, progressive.

0: whatever, liberal. You know, when I was governor of the Commonwealth, guess what? I created more jobs than any governor in the history of the Commonwealth of Virginia. Does that make me a centrist? But I also gave more people health care than at any other time in the history of the Commonwealth of Virginia. Does that make me a socialist? No, it makes me a damn good governor and a proud Democrat.
1: Right. Who lost to Glenn Youngkin? Got hammered.
2: Yeah, look, I think that the Democratic Party is clearly being torn apart by the far left, and the Democrats are looking for some ground to stand on. The problem is they won't really fight the socialists, or they haven't so far. And, Rick, I think if you go back to even the prior administration, they would not fight against the Ilhan Omars or Rashida Tlaibs, right? They welcomed them into the party. Chuck Schumer is still calling a big tent. It doesn't work. You have to stand for something clearly and consistently. I mean, with the telecommunications and the way campaigns are funded today, you need to have a clear, consistent message. And I think that's what the Democrats can't have,
1: right,
2: as long as they have so many of these bizarre far-left radicals in that big tent. The tent is beginning to smell like the radicals.
1: So the crazy thing is this Francesca Hung, this is one who does not like Thanksgiving, wants to get rid of the border,
2: right,
1: wants to abolish prisons, just as bad as it gets, totally incompetent. Ro Khanna stood by her. Now, look, Bernie didn't, AOC didn't, and Elizabeth Warren didn't, and she still almost won. She had Hassan Piker, the most polarizing radical on either party at any moment, so campaigning for her. But Ro Khanna still stands by her now. Tell me what this strategy is. Listen to him. Cut 11.
3: You know, I really feel bad for what happened to Francesca, and I know it's fashionable to distance yourself. I'm not. I was proud to endorse her, and she's far more than the caricature that was presented. The main reason she was running was to stop data centers and to have childcare, and she's a daughter of Asian immigrants. Look, I love Thanksgiving. I grew up in an Indian-American household. We would go to Indian uncles and aunties to have Thanksgiving. We'd watch the Michigan-Ohio State game. But to judge her and caricature her based on a tweet, it was just, I think, unfortunate. And of course, you know, we should love and revere the history of this country, but we also have to understand for someone like her, a single mother, Asian American, how hard it is to break into politics. She doesn't have multimillionaire donors. She doesn't have Speaker Pelosi or someone clearing her path.
1: Listen, she has a state house, and she was an assemblyman, and she's had a restaurant, okay? She decides to get into it. Forget an Asian American. She also was apologizing with that her son was partially white. She goes, I still have to come to grips with that. She was the worst candidate, period. And this guy will endorse anyone. He goes on the podcast for Hassan Piker. He went to bat up until the last minute for Graham Platner. What is he even thinking while going for the billionaires tax? This is a guy that would go on every channel and try to deal with Donald Trump in his first term. Now to run for president, he thinks that's a successful skill set. Final thought, Michael?
2: Well, Brian, look, there is clearly a big ecosystem for these people to muck around in and to be heard by the far left. But I think the people who have real responsibility for governing are seeing that that doesn't work. And I think that's what we need, more Democrats to stand up. You know, someone said the other day that the Democrats need a leader who will give a sister soldier moment, right? Like Bill Clinton did. When they go too far, you need a leader who says, yeah, no, we're not going there with you. Chuck Schumer should be that person, but he's not. Neither has Hakeem Jeffries. That's the position that the Democrats should worry about most.
1: I hear you. But, you know, Ron, you'll find out if you're Hakeem Jeffries that if you say big tent, these guys get in the tent, they're not going to vote for you for leader. They don't like you, just like they didn't like Kevin McCarthy with Matt Gaetz and those outliers. Thanks so much, Michael Goodwin. Check out his column. He does not think woke is dead yet. Go get him, Michael. Thanks.
2: My pleasure, Brian. Thank you.
1: Back in a moment.
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8: 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Expect a higher level of service. Big volume coming down from the northwest on 11 southbound. Slowdowns from Cheyenne down to Jones, where the HOV lanes are lost for work, down to South Rancho. 11 north struggling a little bit from Charleston through downtown. Past that, you've got an injury accident reported on the Decatur on-ramp to 11 southbound. No major delays on I-15, but you do have a crash on 15 southbound past Russell. That's reported off to the right. Northeast injury accident affecting northbound Las Vegas Boulevard at Range Road. Paving work causing big delays this morning. Morning on a portion of eastbound Cheyenne from Fort Apache to Durango. Heavy on both sides of Sahara approaching Maryland Parkway, where construction has it down to a single lane in both directions. Mitch Kelly from the Air Supply Air Conditioning Traffic Center.
9: From the Fox 5 First Alert Weather Center, I'm meteorologist Kendall Kim. Under clear, mostly sunny skies, near normal temperature today in Las Vegas, around 105 degrees. Hotter temperatures with an extreme heat warning expected as soon as tomorrow. From the Fox 5 First Alert Weather Center, I'm meteorologist Kendall Kim.
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3: Let's start with AOC. We know she's got a grassroots following and she's young, but we also know she has a socialist label. Defund era positions, polarizing, no executive experience, and foreign policy scrutiny. We know that. Let's go to Gavin Newsom, the governor of California. Executive experience running the largest state. And a huge fundraiser, skilled media combatant, no doubt. But what about the resume? What about the homelessness? What about the cost of living? What about taxes? What about a polished persona that reads as privilege? They're going to show homelessness. They're going to show the affordability issues in California. Highest tax state in the union. They're going to say no.
4: I hear you. Everything he said is right. He looked at the rest of the field, too. And the breakdown, I got to agree with, here's more, especially when it comes to Harris. Cut 21.
3: Highest tax state in the union, they're going to say no. What about Peter Buttigieg, former U.S. Transportation Secretary? I said it on Bill Maher, on HBO, and I'm going to say it again. He doesn't move us. He had 0% support from the black community. Why? Because he just doesn't move us.
4: So
3: I'm going to leave it at that.
4: I just love those pauses, kind of throw me off. But there are some other candidates, and he ran through them. I think he's just ripping everybody so he can run. Cut 22.
3: How about J.B. Pritzker, governor of Illinois? Executive experience, enormous personal resources, no doubt. But billionaire status awkward in a populist primary. Illinois lacks the swing state argument. What about Mark Kelly, U.S. Senator out of Arizona? Not very charismatic. Relatively untested nationally. No, ain't working. Just trust me on this. Ain't working.
4: I personally think that he could do it. I think Mark Cuban could do it. I don't think a traditional candidate. I mean, Mark Kelly's raising a ton of money, right? He's got he's going to be helping out in Georgia, but it looks right now like Ossoff doesn't need the help. He's going to be helping out. I didn't think he's going to Michigan. He's going to be going to a few battleground areas and maybe raise some money because he's got a great resume. But he's as left-wing as anyone. You would hope he'd be moderate, but he's not. You would hope in a purple state with somebody with this military scientific background, astronaut, fighter pilot, you would hope he'd be somewhat middle. He's just not. They say that his strategy is going to be to use the rivalry with the president and with Hegseth to his advantage. Like, I'm the guy, I'm the fighter you need. I don't know. I just don't see it. I look at Bashir. Bashir's like, okay, yeah, I'm not a socialist. It's failed. Good. I'm thinking to myself, okay, maybe this guy's legitimate. And then he says, well, I got to get rid of Electoral College. Okay, he's out. Like, get rid of the Electoral College. We've been through this debate. It's the fairest way to elect a leader of 330 million people. It's the best way. The way states matter, that's the way it is. But that's why people who look at our Congress and say, let's abolish the Senate, they say, why should Rhode Island have two senators and Texas have two senators? If you just read the Federalist Papers, if you just take a minute to get the summaries, they will tell you why. And if you just say, I don't care about the Founding Fathers, that's fundamentally what's wrong with you and the country. If you don't understand how special these men and women were, you don't understand how special the country is. And that's where the wheels come off. So that's why people, let's pack the court. Let's get rid of the filibuster. Now, I know the Founding Fathers didn't consider the filibuster, but they also thought there'd be more of a spirit of cooperation. And the filibuster isn't a Jim Crow relic. I think it's important. I think you leave it in place. And Republicans will regret if they get rid of it. They'll love it with Trump, but they'll hate it when a Democrat becomes president. Hate it. And it'll be head-snappingly, everybody will get whiplash every time there's a change in party in power. You listen to the Brian Kilmeade Show.
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3: Fox News, I'm CJ Papa. Treasury Secretary Scott Bessent says the U.S. is preparing to ramp up economic pressure on the Islamic Republic in the war with Iran, while his boss, President Trump, told Fox's Trey Yanks that Iran should
4: raise the white flag of surrender. President Trump confirmed to Fox News that there is a back channel with the IRGC. These are the hardline officials inside of Iran, and that the United States and officials in Washington are speaking directly with IRGC officials in Iran.
3: She was a child star in Remember the Titans. This from Walt Disney Productions.
5: We're busy interviewing for head coaching jobs. Got 11 offers and certainly no time for you.
3: Singer and actress Hayden Panettiere dies at the age of 36. She was found Sunday unresponsive in an apartment in Greenville, South Carolina. 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
6: This report is live in the Air Supply Air Conditioning Traffic Center. Expect a higher level of service. Bottled up on 11 northbound Charleston through downtown with a crash past that on the Decatur on-ramp to 11 northbound. 11 south heavy from Craig to Jones where you lose the HOV lanes for work down to South Rancho. Accident 15 south past Russell not causing trouble. 215 south some spotty slowdowns and to Lone Mountain then Cheyenne to Summerlin Parkway. I'm Mitch Kelly in the Air Supply Air Conditioning Traffic Center.
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13: From the Fox 5 First Alert Weather Center, I'm meteorologist Kendall Kim. Under clear, mostly sunny skies, forecast high today in Las Vegas, near normal for this time of year, right around 105 degrees around the Las Vegas Valley. Hotter temperatures expected to return to your forecast as soon as tomorrow, when a multi-day extreme heat warning kicks off at 10 a.m. Tuesday morning, won't let up until 8 p.m. on Friday night. Hotter and drier most of this work week as well. From the Fox 5 First Alert Weather Center, I'm meteorologist Kendall Kim.
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15: You know what's fascinating is the Democrats, elected Democrats, they just refuse to condemn Hassan Piker, who's out on the campaign trail. 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I mean, defending Luigi Oni, we have a cut of that. 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

0: That is, of course, the stylings of Lee Greenwood, who wrote the song. Who wrote that song how many years ago, Lee?
1: 1983. I can't count the years. I just give you the date.
0: And just like I would ask Sting if I was interviewing him tomorrow, are you tired of singing Roxanne?
1: Yeah.
0: I'm wondering if you would... do you ever get tired of singing the song?
1: Absolutely not. Yeah. I think because I know what it thrills the audience, and I know the meaning of it, and it's been different times. The meeting meant more at different times. Some happy, some sad, some exciting, some during crisis, as you know.
0: Right. So when do you remember what prompted you to write it?
1: You know, I'd want to say right off the bat, maybe because my father joined the Navy, you know, right after Pearl Harbor. But I didn't know my father well until I was in my late teens. I didn't really know my mother well, who played piano in bars during World War II. And they were divorced, so I didn't know either one. So I can't really refer to that. I just know that I was a drum major of my high school marching band. I marched alongside the Marine band and the Army band, the Air Force band. I loved the pageantry, the wave the flags. And then when I started doing my USO tours, which started when I was a teenager, I went to Alaska before it was a state, played Almendorf Air Force Base and then Fort Wainwright, and I realized the sacrifice of the military. Then my band, I took to Vegas. My bass player was in the National Guard. We have to give up a week of work because he had to go and be deployed. And I'm like, yeah, this is really sacrifice. So let's fast forward. I get my career in Nashville, Tennessee in 1980. And that dream never left me. That passion never left me to do something for America. I think one night, you know, in the fall of 1983, we'd had a color guard on stage. I saw some Boy Scouts. We were on tour all the time, 300 days a year. And so as I'm going down the highway, I probably jumped out of the truck and jumped in my bus. And I had a piano in the back, which I'd wrote a lot of songs during those first 10 years in the back of my coach because we were gone so much. And the inspiration came to me and I just wrote it one night.
0: God bless the USA.
1: Yep.
0: Was it an instant hit?
1: No. It didn't get to the top of the charts only because the release date was a little late to have it peak of July 4th the next year, which would be 1984. So it didn't quite get there about number 11. But it's not uncommon for songs that have great longevity that they're not a hot burner. You know, they just take a long time to get into the fiber of the public. And after a while, then it sort of just gets legs, you know?
0: And how did it get to Ronald Reagan's attention?
1: Through the Pentagon, I would imagine. I knew the Adjutant General in Tennessee. We did some USO tours during those years. And I know that some of the military there in the Pentagon had sent it to the White House to Reagan's campaign, because this is a 1984 Republican convention in Dallas. And so I remember him stepping up to the microphone and he said, I want to leave you with this. A young writer in Nashville, Tennessee wrote these words. If tomorrow all the things were gone, I'd work for him. And he recited the entire chorus of my song. And I was stunned. And then, of course, I did the convention. I sang at the convention. I became Nancy Reagan's champion, worked a lot with her, almost more than I did President Reagan.
0: Who was Nancy Reagan like?
1: Fantastic. She was a lovely lady, a beautiful lady, and an actress, of course. They were both actors, and she was that Hollywood type. I remember dedicating the Reagan aircraft carrier after he was gone, and my wife Kim and I sitting next to Nancy Reagan under the bow of the carrier, of the Reagan aircraft carrier, and the rain is dripping on us, you know, and I was going to put an umbrella up, and my wife says, don't put your umbrella, she's sitting in the rain, and so I didn't, and we were just sitting there in a kind of a misty rain, it wasn't really heavy, but she was a lovely lady, and I went 20 years back to the Reagan Library, which you know that I opened with five presidents, and then we sang again there at the Reagan Library.
0: And then you got to know Bush 41.
1: Bush 41 became my very close friend. I did a congressional appearance at the White House for the Reagan administration, and I met President Bush, at that time Vice President Bush, 41, and we just hit it off. We became very close. I worked a lot in his campaign, flew in Air Force One many times. I was with him throughout his life, and at the very end, my wife and I flew to Kennebunkport, and I actually went into the house there with the Secret Service, and I had a little spin at piano, and his chief of staff brought the president out, and he sat in the wheelchair next to my wife, and he said, was I a good president? You know, and then I played God Bless USA on a little spin at piano, and he was, that's just the greatest song. You know, I just loved him very much.
0: He was a great president.
1: Yes,
0: I thought he was really good.
1: A war hero, head of the CIA.
0: I did not know how hard he took not winning re-election.
1: We were with him on the Christmas tree lighting that year. And I believe he was a hero for the Gulf War.
0: Yeah, he was a hero.
1: But Lee Atwater, his campaign manager, died that year. I don't think anyone else would tell him you need to focus on the economy. And that's why the Clintons basically got so much more attention, because that's where their focus was. And so that we were invited to the White House for the Christmas tree lighting. And he said, come upstairs. And so we went up to his suite upstairs. He says, I never saw it coming. That was what he told me.
0: Because, you know, you lose in November, you hold on to the job until January.
1: Yeah, right.
0: So, I mean, that's little. And then, of course, your relationship with President Trump is
1: fantastic.
0: It seems that way. Every time I see you guys together, I mean, how would you describe it? What's it like?
1: Oh, this is the greatest patriot, first of all. I loved Trump. My wife worked for him for quite a few years at Miss Universe before he sold that. And that's how I got to be acquainted with him. And then later on, you know, just kind of through The Apprentice, and John Rich is a friend of mine who won The Apprentice and said, you know, Trump is just really disarming. And I would meet him in person. He's a very big man. And he'd give you a bear hug. You know, it was kind of cool, showing his soft side. And if you remember, we did the Charlie Kirk funeral, the memorial in Phoenix. And that moment when I stepped back from the glass podium that would protect him, and he came out and we greeted each other and had just a moment to speak, and he gave me a hug. That just shows his sincerity for people. And how he cares for people. He's probably one of our greatest presidents ever. He has a big heart. There's lots of things he does for people we will never even hear.
0: Yeah, he does not want you to know.
1: No, he's very quiet about things he does as a benevolent president and just a very caring person.
0: Lee Greenwood, our guest. So, Lee, you're always giving back. And I just love the theme of your Soldier Valley whiskey and vodka, because there are dog tags around it and it's shaped like a military canteen.
1: Isn't that cool? Again, this is not necessarily a reference to my father, because he was in the Navy. But if you remember the soldiers in World War II, they carried a little metal canteen on the right-hand side, because you would be deployed for quite a few weeks, if not months, and you'd have to carry some water with you. Now, may not always been water, so make reference to the bourbon and the whiskey. So it comes in a canteen bottle looking. It's glass, however, so you can see inside the vodka, the bourbon, or the whiskey. And you can't buy this anywhere in the country at stores. You can only get it online, LeeGreenwoodWhiskey.com. 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
0: Is this Soldier Valley whiskey?
1: Soldier Valley Spirits out of Omaha, Nebraska. But these are the Lee Greenwood signature bottles.
0: I get it. So where do you go to get it?
1: LeeGreenwoodWhiskey.com. That's the only place.
0: That's great. So let me ask you, so portions of these proceeds go to different
1: charities. I will mention a couple: Tunnels to Towers, Folds of Honor, which is a scholarship program. I love them. And Helping a Hero, which is my charity that we build homes for wounded warriors. So that's off the top. There are three that we get money from the sale of these bourbon.
0: So one thing I remember John Rich describing in great detail when he rolled out his bourbon, like how he had all this tasting. Did you do the same thing?
1: Oh, absolutely. We won a contest in Kentucky for the best bourbon in the country.
0: Wow. In Kentucky?
1: Yeah. So,
0: I mean, do you like bourbon?
1: Yes, I like
0: and
1: bourbon.
0: And vodka, too? Or
1: not vodka. I not even whiskey, but I like bourbon.
0: Right. For me, I'm more of a beer drinking guy, because I drink too fast, and you cannot drink bourbon fast.
1: No. And bourbon's better over like a big block of ice rather than drinking it straight. I mean, if you can drink straight, it'll really warm your throat. I probably need some from my show last night in New Jersey.
0: Yeah, I mean, you were singing for how late last night?
1: We got off stage about 10:30. I didn't get into New York till about 1 in the morning, and I was up on Fox and Friends this morning.
0: At 7:40.
1: Yeah.
0: At 7:45, a quick turnaround. So what is your plan? I know for all big events, the president calls you. Do you know when the next time you're on his schedule?
1: No, but it's coming because of the 9/11 tribute. I know there's going to be something there, either in Dallas or in New York.
0: Right. And, of course, New York City, 25 years since the attacks. Where were you on the attacks?
1: You know, I was in Los Angeles meeting my record company. My wife and our two kids were 6 and 3 in Nashville. scared to death. So I didn't know what to do. I couldn't get out of town. They wouldn't. The only way I could have left Los Angeles would be to buy a car. I couldn't get a train ticket. There were no planes in the air. It was just nothing. I just sit there. We coordinated with Mayor Giuliani in New York, with the police commissioner as well, Bernard. By the way, he's passed. I miss him. Mm. And we did the Fireman's Memorial at Yankee Stadium. We did Policeman's Memorial at Carnegie Hall, and then the fourth game of the World Series, and that's where I wear that red, white, and blue jacket. And there was so much controversy about, can you wear America's colors? That still goes back to, 25 years ago. But I said, I'm going to wear the red, white, and blue jacket that was given to me. It's leather, and it really displays America's pride. And as you saw at the game, and you can get that video on YouTube, it's really, really evident, we were somber. I mean, it was tough to sing.
2: So at the same day that it was the day that George W. Bush threw out that pitch, right?
1: Yes, sir.
2: Do you know what else was going on that day?
1: Mm-mm.
2: Michael Jordan's comeback at Madison Square Garden. Washington was playing the Knicks.
1: Oh, my.
2: And he was coming back. So I had to make a choice. I go, Brian, you want to cover that or you want to cover this? Because it was going to be something at the Garden, too. And David Stern was there and they brought the sports back. But that's how crazy it was in New York at that time.
1: Any crisis like that's going to make a division of media coverage and where you want to go. But you're so good about making a choice.
2: So the other thing is, I thought it was great that John Harbaugh took his Giants to the 9/11 Memorial, which is so unbelievable. Have you been to it?
1: I have.
2: Which is what they've done, the detail in which they went through it is just amazing.
1: Yeah.
2: But he wants the team to understand what it means to be a New York franchise.
1: Yeah.
2: Right. I mean, do you think that in Los Angeles, the rest of the country gets it?
1: No, not like they did in New York and in Washington and even in Pennsylvania.
2: In a year 250, what did you think of the way we commemorated it?
1: Oh, I thought it was fantastic.
2: Yeah, and were you there for the fireworks, too?
1: Yes, we
2: were there, too. So what do you think about the way we're doing it? And then at the same time, here comes 25 years since the 9/11 attacks. What's the appropriate way to recognize it?
1: Reverent. Just reverent. I don't think we need to jump up and make announcements or nothing like that or make it more important than, you know, America's history, and we've had a lot of wars and stuff. I met a veteran the other day who was 101 years old at an air show in Eureka, California, and he was served in World War II, Vietnam, Korea and Vietnam, and the Cold War. He was 101 years old, and he just talked about America's pride and history, you know.
2: Mm-hmm. Do you feel good? In fact, in 2020, people were taking a knee during the national anthem. They weren't talking about the country, and now we seem to be past that. Yes, there's an anti-Americanism with the socialism, but I think that if you come out with an anti-American attitude, it's no longer going to be accepted. Or do you think I'm overstating it?
1: No, you're not. And to tell you the truth, sometimes, as you know, the wave of generation changes with every group of young people. And I fault the colleges for not teaching correct history to our young people. My boys are 31 and 28. They understand the commitment to patriotism and the importance of the flag, the Pledge of Allegiance. As you know, that's a bunch of crock where people say that it's not what it should be. We got to remember what it says. I pledge allegiance to the flag of the United States of America and to the republic for which it stands. This is a republic that stands for the rest of the world. Ronald Reagan was right. This is the only country left. This one goes down, forget freedom, and not in any country in the world.
2: But people that hear, that grew up with it, they don't appreciate it because they've never known anything else. That's why I always say, travel.
1: Travel,
2: and
1: go
2: if
1: ahead.
2: You travel and find someplace better, stay. But they always come back.
1: Wherever Kim and I go, my wife Kim, I've been married 34 years, wherever we travel in the world, and of course our boys go with us sometimes, and now we have a new grandson, 4 months old, Theodore. But we always try to be good ambassadors for the country, and we have never had an altercation. Oh, I got pickpocketed in France, but that's my fault.
2: Yeah. Okay. I blame the French. So listen, go out to LeeGreenwoodWhiskey.com.
1: That's it.
2: And order it. No, too. Not only is it great bourbon and vodka.
1: And whiskey.
2: And whiskey, but it's also award-winning, and a lot of this money goes to great causes. That's
1: right.
2: Plural.
1: Look for the LG dog tag.
2: You got it. And that comes with it. Thanks so much, Lee.
1: Thanks, Brian.
2: Back in a moment.
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8: 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Expect a higher level of service. Stacked on 11 northbound Boulder Highway through downtown and 11 south Craig DeJones, where you lose the HOV lanes for work down to South Rancho. That backup causing slowdowns for drivers on eastbound Summerlin Parkway trying to get onto 11 south. Very heavy now on 215 southbound, pretty much from Hualapai all the way down to Summerlin Parkway. New crash on 215 eastbound at Buffalo is off to the right. Drivers still tapping the brakes to get a look at it. 215 west sluggish from 11 up to Valley Verde. 15 south likewise from Cheyenne all the way down to Sahara. Wrecks both sides of Las Vegas Boulevard, southbound before Lamb, northbound at Range Road. I'm Mitch Kelly in the Air Supply Air Conditioning Traffic Center.
9: From the Fox 5 First Alert Weather Center, I'm meteorologist Kendall Kim. Under clear, mostly sunny skies, near normal temperature today in Las Vegas, around 105 degrees. Hotter temperatures with an extreme heat warning expected as soon as tomorrow. From the Fox 5 First Alert Weather Center, I'm meteorologist Kendall Kim.
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0: that makes you think. 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
1: I think abolish ICE is a call to action on several levels. One is the literal interpretation of abolishing ICE, which I support.
2: So when we talk about defunding, it can show up in multiple ways. Does any agency deserve to be funded more than almost all the others for healthcare, housing, and youth combined?
1: Families are owed reparations.
3: That is AOC. So she wants to just forget about all that? Remember, woke one was crazy. That's her. And can't say, well, everything was locked down. No, this is a lot of this. The first three cuts I showed you were before 2020, so before any lockdown. So that's her. Now, remember, Nancy Pelosi was asked about AOC. And originally she goes, she just got here. Everyone kept talking about her. And, you know, she didn't know if she was going to support Nancy Pelosi. Now it looks like Nancy Pelosi's all in. Cut five.
4: I think that she has been so operational and just wonderful. I know it's a joy to work with her, and I think most members think that.
3: Really? Most members think that. We'll see. I know. She is likable. I admit to you. I mean, she's got a great smile. You know, it's a good personality. But I agree with you, who said this on TV on One Nation on Sunday and just said to me on Fox and Friends. She doesn't study. She has not gotten deep on any of her weaknesses. Everyone's got weaknesses. Everybody, you know, some people just don't have an economics background. Some people don't have any foreign relations background, let alone experience or interest. So, you know, the president's got he's a builder. He loves the functioning. He likes designing. He also has great instincts on foreign policy, and certainly he's got great instincts on the economy. But she has not looked to strengthen any of her weaknesses. She goes from policy to policy without any thought of it. When she says Medicare for all, if anyone ever did the math, you would never say Medicare for all. Hakeem Jeffries is not for Medicare for all. You got to do the math. It's impossible. It destroys Medicare for anyone if you get Medicare for all, including doctors. So it doesn't work. Anyone who says that is not serious. And then when asked about what happens if Taiwan is attacked by China, what is our policy? She has no answer. When you talk about Western, Eastern Europe, she has no answer. I don't even think she's clear on the Cold War. So what happens is you can't know everything, but you've been there for 6-8 years. You have people that would actually walk around with you and tell you the history of the country, would talk to you about policy. You don't have to read it. They'll explain it. You can put together an A-plus staff, but listen to her talk about stuff. She really does not know. Listen to the Brian Kilmeade Show. So glad you're here.

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1: Iran is planning to go on offense. I'm Dave Anthony, Fox News. Reuters reports that Iran's planning a full offensive across the Middle East if diplomacy with the U.S. fails.
2: President Trump told Fox News that Iran should put up the white flag of surrender. He added that I have no time schedule. I'm not in a hurry.
1: The president talked to Fox's Trey Yingst on the phone this morning.
2: Today, the memorandum of understanding between the United States and Iran expires. It's been 60 days since it was signed, and reports indicate very little diplomatic progress to reopen the Strait of Hormuz.
1: Iran has been attacked and disrupting shipping for months, going after oil tankers and cargo vessels. Only five ships went through this weekend. The president also posted on Truth Social this morning that Iran cannot have in any way, shape, or form a nuclear weapon. Special U.S. Envoy Jared Kushner is in Israel the day after holding talks with Hamas.
3: Today's meeting with Benjamin Netanyahu comes after the Israeli Prime Minister rejected President Trump's plan to disarm Hamas. The proposal also calls for Israel to withdraw its troops and Gaza to be rebuilt under a new Palestinian administration.
1: Fox's Jonathan Savage. The Supreme Court has again rejected President Trump's attempt to get a New York jury verdict overturned in the E. Jean Carroll case. She's the author who won a $5 million judgment against the president for defaming her while denying Carroll's claims he sexually abused her in the 1990s. The president is also appealing a second verdict that orders him to pay Carroll $83 million. There's no school today in Hawaii. Government offices closed after Hurricane Lala brushed by over the weekend, hitting the Big Island hardest,
4: where up to 3 feet of rain cascading down the hills washed out bridges, stranded communities, and caused a very difficult situation. It's going to take some time to put things back together there, and there is damage on the other islands as well.
1: Fox Weather's Brian Norcross in Indiana. Some areas still underwater in a flooding disaster blamed for at least seven deaths. 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
6: 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Expect a higher level of service. Push and shove conditions on 11 northbound from Charleston through downtown and 11 south from before Cheyenne to Jones, where the HOV lanes go away for work down to South Rancho. That backup causing a residual slowdown for drivers on eastbound Summerlin Parkway approaching the 11 split. New injury accident reported on the Flamingo on-ramp 15 northbound, with southbound struggles continuing Cheyenne to Sahara. Got a beltway bottleneck on the southbound side from Lone Mountain all the way down to Far Hills. Slowing on 215 eastbound approaching a crash pad the Durango curve that's off to the right. 215 West has some slowdowns from 11 up to Green Valley Parkway. I'm Mitch Kelly in the Air Supply Air Conditioning Traffic Center.
7: From the Fox 5 First Alert Weather Center, I'm meteorologist Kendall Kim. Under clear, mostly sunny skies, forecast high today in Las Vegas, near normal for this time of year, right around 105 degrees around the Las Vegas Valley. Hotter temperatures expected to return to your forecast as soon as tomorrow, when a multi-day extreme heat warning kicks off at 10 a.m. Tuesday morning, won't let up until 8 p.m. on Friday night. Hotter and drier most of this work week as well. From the Fox 5 First Alert Weather Center, I'm meteorologist Kendall Kim.
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19: 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Planning, scheming, cognitive malfunction, social justice, disgusting, corrupt, a national disgrace.
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21: Thanks so much, everybody, for being there. It's the Brian Kilmeade Show. I know your weekend was fantastic. We're back in action now. The number one issue in America is energy. And Daniel Turner, founder of the Energy Advocacy Group and Power the Future, is going to be with us. The nuts and bolts of where oil, where gas, where diesel is as it relates to our national security. Standing by is Mark Dubowitz, CEO and CEO of the Foundation for Defense of Democracies, one of the leading think tanks when it comes to America's security, especially in the Middle East. And one of the guys you one-stop shopping when it turns out what if you want to talk about our options with Iran. And we have a lot. So before we get to Mark, let's get to the big three.
22: Number three.
23: President Trump ran on making America safe again, and he did just that. The largest, most prolific reduction in crime in modern American history, including a 20% reduction in the murder rate and a reduction by 20% of drug overdose deaths, just to name a few.
21: That is Kash Patel. Trump, too, has a few good stories to tell. Border Patrol, sealed. Historically low crime, fact. Cratering prescription drug costs, going in the right direction, first time in my lifetime. Now it's time to sell those issues. Attention, GOP. The president is going to need some help.
22: Number two.
24: We know if they do make a deal, well, they will not comply with it. How do we know that? Because that's what they already did. And secondly, then it makes no sense to give them the finances that a deal would demand, which would enable them to recover.
21: That is General Jack Keane with Mark Levin. 60 days and the MOU is through. Where do we go next? With Iran? The next bomb will be dropped by Treasury. My hope is American bombs will follow up afterwards.
22: Number one.
25: Folks, from today going forward, I want to hear any more DFL, DSA, moderate, blah, blah. I want to hear the word Democrat. That's who you are, and that's what you are fighting for.
21: Terry McAuliffe, Dems have a public philosophical brawl going on for all to see as the DSA and a handful of so-called moderates wrestle with the party's future. I don't see how they coexist, despite what Terry McAuliffe says. What should the GOP do? Just give up the floor and let them fight it out? I think they're going to need a strategy. Just a quick reminder, if you ever missed the show or you want to get some highlights, go to youtube.com/@TheBrianKilmeadShow. We got our own channel. Mark Dubowitz comes in now. So, Mark, the president says earlier, I want Iran to wave the white flag. You think that's going to happen?
26: Well, I think the Iranians are under severe economic pressure thanks to the president's blockade, Brian. And so I think the president understands right now that he's got the upper hand. Hormuz is becoming a shrinking asset in the arms of the Iranians. I think they played that Hormuz card at their weakest point, and the president has really crushed them militarily, severely degraded their nuclear program. But these are dedicated jihadists. I don't think they're going to wave the white flag, but they're certainly taking a beating.
21: When you talk about what the Treasury can do, there's, it looks like they're looking leaning towards third party, where anybody dealing even in illicit energy sales with oil and gas with Iran, they're going to get sanctioned. And that's what the president basically said. China is the main culprit. If China has to make a choice, do you want to deal with the U.S.? You want to deal with us? Now, president in a couple of months is going to have the Chinese president here. Do you think he would risk that relationship to start sanctioning them and risk that visit?
26: Well, Brian, it's interesting. I mean, even President Obama, who was very weak on Iran, very weak on China, actually imposed secondary sanctions against Chinese banks that were processing Iranian oil transactions. There is legislation that has been passed by a bipartisan Congress that gives President Trump the authority to go after these Chinese banks. And they have to be put to a choice. You want to trade in the U.S. dollar? You want to be part of the global financial system? Or do you want to help the leading state sponsor of terrorism fund its jihadist war machine? I think President Xi needs to be put to that choice. And Chinese banks, I believe, if put to that choice, will choose the Western financial system over fundamentalist jihadists.
21: Yeah, they also say they're going to look to get Chinese refiners and fine them, banks and give them sanctions, and aviation restrictions. That could some of what we think is going to be announced this week. But when the president, you know, I'm looking to Tehran Times, and of course they're a propaganda organ of Iran. They seem to think that they're in the driver's seat and that the U.S. does not want to go back to war. What do you think about that?

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2: Their own Kool-Aid. But that is definitely the perception in Iran. Is President Trump going to be willing to return to major military operations? Brian, I don't know. He certainly is going to try economic warfare first. Economic fury. Is he going to return to Operation Epic Fury? Again, that is a big question. But the thing that he's missing, Brian, in his strategy is Operation People's Fury, which is tens of millions of Iranians who despise this regime, who've been on the streets repeatedly for years, including in January when 1 in 7 Iranians were actually on the streets. Where's our strategy for Operation People's Fury? We need to provide those Iranians, tens of millions of them, with the support to take down this regime, or at the very least cripple it in ways that even American bombs can't do.
3: Why? Why haven't we?
2: It's a great question, and multiple U.S. presidents haven't. I mean, I don't know what it's going to take for a president to finally realize, like, millions of brave Iranians keep returning to the streets, yelling death to the dictator. 40,000 of them were mowed down in January, and yet we can't even provide them with communication devices, labor strike funds, financing, never mind arming them. I mean, never mind getting weapons in there. Let's get armed drones in there. The Iranians' security services, can you imagine if hundreds of thousands of armed drones were descending on besieged checkpoints? I mean, these are things we can do, and the president needs to issue an intelligence finding instructing his intelligence community to build him a plan. He may not decide to implement the plan, but at least have a plan.
3: You said he gave some arms to the Kurds and they kept it.
2: Yeah, again, I don't know if they kept it, that those Kurds have been well-armed and well-trained and have a lot of arms. I think at the end of the day, the Kurdish option was scuttled by the head of Turkey, Recep Erdogan, who called the president, told the president not to allow 70,000 armed Kurds to descend from the hills into Tehran. If that had gone ahead, I can't tell you would have succeeded or not, but the plan was never implemented because the president decided to block that strategy. And Erdogan is no friend of ours, Brian. I mean, he is a Sunni Muslim Brotherhood fundamentalist. He is as bad as the Islamic Republic, but on the other side of the fundamentalist divide. And I don't think we should be taking orders from President Erdogan.
3: Why does the president President Trump not agree with you on that?
2: Look, I think President Trump rightly understands Turkey's a NATO member. It's a serious military power, second largest military power in the Middle East. I think President Trump always does try to get along with people and get along with leaders. And I think he's giving Erdogan an opportunity to try and get along with the United States, to stop inciting against Israel, to stop killing the Kurds. And he's giving him an opportunity. President Trump is a patient man, but he's also somebody who, if you try to undermine him or run circles around him or do anything that is not in America's interest, the president will lose patience. I think President Trump might lose patience with Erdogan if he continues this behavior.
3: So here is Chris Wright, the Secretary of Energy, who's going on the offensive, talking about how much more energy we're actually producing, but also we're getting much more through the strait than you would think. Cut 36.
4: For the commercial satellite players, these are great businesses, but this is a conflict zone right now. And to see exactly what's happening, as we're seeing in the data, that's difficult. We're talking and coordinating with every ship. We know every day exactly how many ships transit the Strait of Hormuz in and out. We know if they're going the southern route, the U.S. route through Omani waters, we know exactly what they're carrying. And so every day I get a report of transits in the north and the south and the exact product count and details of what goes through in the south. So yeah, I sent those tweets out and have been speaking out a little bit because the public understanding of what's happening is just too far away from the reality.
3: What's the reality that Mark Dubowitz sees as the CEO of Foundation for Defense of Democracies?
2: Well, the reality we've been seeing is that Admiral Bradley Cooper is the head of Central Command, has been doing a fabulous job. The men and women of the U.S. military have been doing an extraordinary job of actually moving those tankers through throughout the past few months. And we're getting 15, 16 million barrels a day out of the Hormuz area, either through tankers or through pipelines, Saudi pipelines, Emirates.

0: Emirati pipelines. I also see that the Saudis and the Emiratis are building new pipelines, and that everybody is waking up to the reality that you cannot let the Islamic Republic of Iran, a theocratic jihadist regime, control Hormuz. And again, as I said earlier, Brian, it's a shrinking asset, a shrinking point of leverage for the Iranians, because they played that card at their weakest point after they had lost a significant percentage of their war-making capability and their nuclear capabilities. Instead of playing that card when they were strong under the Obama deal or in a no-attack scenario when they would have had nuclear weapons, ICBMs, tens of thousands of ballistic missiles, hundreds of thousands of drones, and an economy that was able to be immunized against the very sanctions that Secretary Besant says are on the way. So I think Iran is in a much weaker position. I think Secretary Wright is exactly right. A lot of these outside service providers that are tracking this thing depend on GPS tracking of tankers, but what's happening is the GPS is being switched off and Admiral Cooper is escorting those tankers quietly and covertly through the strait into international markets.
1: So here is General Keane on what he thinks going to happen in the fall. Cut 27.
2: The Iranians believe, now this is, we got to understand, this is in their head. In their head, they believe time is on their side and they can ride this out despite the economic suffering of their people. And that is the position they have taken. So the economic path is one thing, and no one knows if that's true or not. Even the Iranians don't know it. It's not knowable at this time whether economic collapse will actually take place, and they'd be willing to make a deal they're not willing to make now.
1: And he believes that in the fall, when the midterms get closer, they're going to get more and more aggressive because they want Trump's party to lose. They hate Trump. They think it's in their best interest to get the party that's cheering for them, the Democrats, we're literally cheering for them to be successful and saying they're winning to be successful at the midterms. That's probably the strategy they're going to implement.
0: Yeah, 100%, Brian. I think it's going to be an October surprise. Right before the midterms, the Iranians are going to do everything they can to massively escalate, drive up that price of oil, drive up the price of gasoline, drive up inflation, and create a situation where Trump loses the House and the Senate. That is exactly what they want. They want to hobble the president politically. Now, I think they're miscalculating, because I think whether or not president holds the House or Senate, he's going to have 2 years left. And presidents typically lose Congress in their last 2 years. And what do they do, Brian, when they lose Congress? Because now their domestic agenda is stymied. They always turn to foreign policy. And when they turn to foreign policy, they want to create a legacy for themselves. President Trump's legacy is inextricably tied to Iran. He knows that. The historians know that. And he is going to spend 2 years making sure that at the end of his tenure, the Islamic Republic has lost and America has won. And so the Iranians are going to play their games in the short term, but I think President Trump understands over the next 2.5 years, he needs to defeat the Islamic Republic and ensure that whoever wins the next election is not inheriting the kind of problem that he inherited from Joe Biden.
1: Mark, I think that I would love to see him really finish up this job, at least the 20% of targets and more before Labor Day, and just let the Iranians know what we're capable of, because we actually have more assets in the region we had than before Epic Fury started. Even though we'd like to have more interceptors, I've been assured that we have munitions. You know, like to have more Tomahawks, we have different things that we could use. So I'd love to see that happen before. In the couple of minutes we have left, I want to talk about Hamas. It looks like Jared Kushner and Hamas are meeting face-to-face. We rarely do that. With Khalil al-Hayy over in Cairo. It happened yesterday, and it's going to be happening again today to implement the next step in the 15-point roadmap. It looks like there's some indications that Hamas has done things we didn't expect. They admit they have to give up leadership, and there is a plan in place to give up their arms and put it into so-called storage of all types, and then have that international force come in before the Israelis move out. Where do you see this?
0: Look, I think Hamas is going to play the same game that their patron, the Islamic Republic of Iran, is playing. They want to wait out Trump. So they'll agree to things, they'll say things. At the end of the day, they are never going to give up their weapons. They're never going to give up their holy jihad against Israel and the West. They would not be Hamas if they did not surrender the ambitions to destroy the West. That is who they are. That is in their DNA. So I think it's all a delusion. I think it's all a waiting game. And I think I wish Jared Kushner incredible luck and incredible fortitude to try to push this through. But the problem we have is not 2026, 2027, 2028. The problem is January 20th, 2029, when I am very, very worried that there will be a president in the White House who doesn't have President Trump's fortitude. And in that case, Hamas, Hezbollah, the Islamic Republic of Iran, China, Russia, you name it, whatever enemy of America has waited out Trump and now is a new president who doesn't have the same commitment to using American power, economic, financial, diplomatic, and military power against our enemies.
1: Well, you know, there's no doubt about it, because I don't think J.D. Vance has any interest at all in the Middle East, and he's the likely nominee on the right. And if you listen to any Democratic nominee, potential nominee, they're living off not liking Israel and making sure they're not getting arms. And if you ask Netanyahu, he says we plan on being our own arms manufacturer because we can't count on America. So, Mark Dubowitz, I think you're 100% correct in that. So hopefully that's why the president wants to solve all these problems before he leaves. Thanks so much, Mark. I appreciate you joining us.
0: Thanks so much, Brian.
1: You got it. Back in a moment.
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9: This report is live in the Air Supply Air Conditioning Traffic Center. Expect a higher level of service. Still quite a mess on 11 northbound, just trying to get through downtown. Slowdowns back around the Charleston curve. 11 south is crawling from Cheyenne to Jones, where the HOV lanes go away for work. Crash is being reported on the Flamingo on-ramp to 11 south, as well as the Flamingo on-ramp to 15 northbound. 15 south still struggling from Lake Mead down to Sahara. Western Beltway delays on the southbound side, Cheyenne to Charleston. 215 east, some braking, approaching a crash before Buffalo that's off to the right. Got an injury accident affecting westbound Washington before Bruce, also southbound Las Vegas Boulevard before Lamb. I'm Mitch Kelly in the Air Supply Air Conditioning Traffic Center.
10: From the Fox 5 First Alert Weather Center, I'm meteorologist Kendall Kim. Under clear, mostly sunny skies, near normal temperature today in Las Vegas, around 105 degrees. Hotter temperatures with an extreme heat warning expected as soon as tomorrow. From the Fox 5 First Alert Weather Center, I'm meteorologist Kendall Kim.
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1: The California Democratic Party and the California labor movement just stood with Bernie Sanders and me in supporting a 5% wealth tax on 250 California billionaires. Passing this ballot initiative will ensure that millions of working class and middle class Californians don't lose their health care. Look, the Sacramento establishment and lobbyists are just blatantly out of touch. What this shows is that California voters want a Democratic Party that will stand up for the working class over the billionaire class.
2: So that is Ro Khanna, who represents most of Silicon Valley. Mark Cuban writes back, and it's lengthy. I'll try to get through some of it. It's on X. He goes, Ro, I like you. You know that. But you need to read the state of the state. The number of DECA unicorns in California is growing by the day as investors chase amazing startups. A unique feature of the $10 billion startups, that is, even if they raise a billion, if any of that money goes to the, none of that money goes to the founders, who are now worth billions of dollars overnight. They are the definition of cash poor, stock rich. How are you going to tax them? Make them borrow money against their shares if they can? They just raise money to grow their company, and a bank will come along and loan them the money. Can I just stop there? You insert my money? When you get $1 billion just to have a startup, you have to hire people. That should help people. A company that is now back to Mark Cuban. A company that has been in business maybe less than a year, laugh out loud, will take their stock if they can't? Do you really think each of the multiple founders who started an amazing company in California is now a billionaire can just pull out $250 million per billion of net worth from their raise? You know that they can't. If this passes and it doesn't directly impact me at all, I won't be a California resident. But you can bet if I'm investing in a multi-billion dollar startup, I'm asking them to move out of California for the first moment. And if this passes, only idiot startup founders stay in California. So good luck. You tell everybody billionaires are the problem, but your solution to the problem is not practical, feasible, plausible. And Mark Cuban just called you out. Not a Republican.
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12: News, I'm Therese Crowley. They're good poker players, but they're dying. President Trump tells Fox what next for the 60-day Iran ceasefire ending today.
13: He said there is no timeline. And so this 60-day window that is expiring today is largely irrelevant in terms of the president's thinking as it relates to Iran. And again, he indicated the United States has a lot of mid-level weapons to use if they're needed in the future. But he calls on the Iranians to raise the white flag of surrender.
12: Fox's Trey Yanks. Las Vegas opening statements in the murder of rapper Tupac Shakur 30 years later.
14: The musician was shot in a drive-by in 1996 while in Las Vegas. This trial isn't about who pulled the trigger in Shakur's murder. Instead, prosecutors allege that Dwayne Keefe D. Davis orchestrated the killing and provided the murder weapon.
12: Fox's Max Gordon. 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
15: This report is live in the Air Supply Air Conditioning Traffic Center. Expect a higher level of service. We're past the peak of the morning commute, but you're still heavy on the brakes on 11 North from the Charleston Curve through downtown, 11 South from Cheyenne to Jones, 15 South from Lake Mead down to Sahara. Got a crash past that also on the Flamingo on-ramp to 15 southbound. Slow flows also on the Western Beltway southbound, Cheyenne to Far Hills, Southern Beltway westbound from 11 up to Green Valley Parkway. Northeast crash still affecting southbound Las Vegas Boulevard before Lamb. You've got two involving Lake Mead, one in Nellis, one in North Las Vegas. Westbound Lake Mead approaching Civic Center. Paving work causing big delays this morning on a portion of eastbound Cheyenne from Fort Apache over to Durango. I'm Mitch Kelly in the Air Supply Air Conditioning Traffic Center.
16: From the Fox 5 First Alert Weather Center, I'm meteorologist Kendall Kim. Under clear, mostly sunny skies, forecast high today in Las Vegas, near normal for this time of year, right around 105 degrees around the Las Vegas Valley. Hotter temperatures expected to return to your forecast as soon as tomorrow, when a multi-day extreme heat warning kicks off at 10 a.m. Tuesday morning, won't let up until 8 p.m. on Friday night. Hotter and drier most of this work week as well. From the Fox 5 First Alert Weather Center, I'm meteorologist Kendall Kim.
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1: It's 8 or 9 million barrels a day on a running average are going through the strait. Plus, you've got to add the 6 million barrels a day

0: that are being diverted via pipelines, and those pipelines are being expanded as well. But so in round numbers today, 14, 15 million barrels a day are leaving the Arabian Gulf region versus the 20 million barrels a day pre-conflict. So we're short 5 or 6 million barrels a day from this region, but it's much smaller hole than people think it is.
1: So that is the Energy Secretary saying that, look, we're shutting off the transponders. We're getting ships, merchant ships, through the strait, many more than have been labeled. Evidently, none came through on Sunday. Maybe two or three came through on Saturday. But between Oman and Iran, they're making sure that people make it say it's too much of a risk. Insurers aren't going to insure. So therefore, we're not going to get much oil through. And what the Secretary of Energy is saying is we're getting more through than you know. Daniel Turner joins us now, founder of Energy Advocacy Group, Power the Future. Daniel, always great to talk to you.
2: Thank you.
1: Your thoughts about the Secretary of Energy saying, hey, listen, we're getting a lot through. We can't talk about it.
2: Yeah. First off, a shout out.
1: Is that
2: to
1: true, though?
2: 100%. And it's a shout out to President Trump for choosing Chris Wright to begin with, something that we don't rarely talk about because it's been, you know, almost 2 years now. But to have someone who's from the industry, who understands the mechanics of the industry, the markets of the industry, and doesn't really care about the politics. Like, he's not a politician. He's never wanted to run for office. He wants to produce as much energy because he believes that a robust energy industry brings prosperity and peace, etc. So just to have him in this role is great. But what he's saying makes total sense, and there's a lot of confidence in that. There is oil getting through. Markets are reflecting that. The problem is that if we were at this stage for the last 4 months, all of inflation would have slowly started to come down. As we saw in early this year, January, February, when oil was in the 60s, inflation numbers started to come down. Price of goods and services started to come down because of that. It takes a little while for low energy prices to trickle into the market. But then they spiked again, and then they're up and down, and the fluctuations are so intense over these last 6 months that inflation doesn't know what the heck it wants to do. So that's the biggest problem we're in for the economy.
1: So Dan Brulette was on with Larry Kudlow, and he feels differently. Cut 38.
3: It's hard to know how many barrels are actually moving through. I don't want to, you know, disagree with Chris, but I think it's debatable as to whether or not we're up to 15. There'd be few in the industry who I think would actually support that number at the moment. And that's not a criticism. I mean, he has information, obviously, that perhaps I don't have. But look, I think what's important to understand is that the strait will open. And as we've seen in the marketplace over the course of the last 30, 40, 50, 60 days, when the strait does open, oil prices will come down. And when oil prices come down, and they will come down fairly dramatically, retail products, I should say refined products, will come down as well.
1: So he's not sure.
2: Yeah.
1: He hopes. So you needed 65 a barrel, you told me, right? And what's it now?
2: 82, our index is 82.
1: And it's a 404 average price per gallon.
2: Yeah.
1: So that would definitely, if it stays this high, what does that compare to the last year with Joe Biden?
2: Biden averaged 95 a barrel for 4 years, and we got accustomed to it. But it also led to a certain stagnation of the economy. One of the things that I think Dan Brulette said, which is most important, is that Chris Wright has information we don't. And that's pretty darn true as the Secretary of Energy. I think there's evidence to show Chris Wright is the one who is correct here because of just the actual market itself. No matter how powerful the president is, oil markets are not going to lie. They can't. It's just the invisible hand theory, right? So when you had bankers like J.P. Morgan saying, we're going to hit $300 a barrel in oil, well, that never happened. And the reason why is because markets knew oil was getting through. Markets were convinced because otherwise we would have been at that price point. So there's market evidence. There's economic evidence that Chris Wright is the one who has the facts.
1: So why have the strategic oil reserve, why has it gone down?
2: Bad. Yeah. Well, we drained more than half of them during the Biden administration, and we haven't been able to replenish. I believe that we still have a slow release to try to steady oil prices, but it's not an ideal situation because we should have been replenishing. Remember, in the height of COVID, when oil was at negative dollars, oil prices were plummeting. President Trump wanted to replenish the entire reserves, and Congress blocked him. Right, so this is a
1: which
2: bailout.
1: Makes no sense.
2: Of course, yeah, of course, this is a bailout to the oil industry, and oil industry has such hatred amongst the left. that they hate a lot of things, don't they? But anytime anything is oil related, it's their rallying point to say, oil, big oil, we hate oil. And so they'll never propose or support anything that helps the overall energy industry.
1: But Daniel Turner, do you think the green fever is broken on the left?
2: I think so, but I don't think it has in the members of the Democrat Party, because their donors are still crazy radical leftists. And they put, you know, climate change isn't as popular as it was, but the same climate movement, the best example is Greta Thunberg, right? She moved from climate change to I hate Israel like that. Why? It's because it's all the same leftists. It's all the same. So whether it's BLM or I hate Israel or climate change, or doesn't matter. It's the same mentality. Climate change isn't popular right now, but leftistism is. And we see that in the surge of the DSA. It's the same leftists.
1: Well, why don't we build more refineries?
2: We have to. We've expanded refineries. And so people have said, yeah, we haven't built a new one from scratch, but the refineries that we have online have expanded by 30-40% over the last decades, and that's good enough. It could be, but I do think more refineries are absolutely essential and strategically located, right? Obviously, we build a lot of our refineries in the Gulf because of just the laws of thermodynamics. If you have to heat something in a hot room, it will heat faster than if you heat it in Alaska, right? So there's a reason why the refineries, and yes, they're closer to ports, etc., but there's an environmental reason why we build refineries for the most part in warmer climates. But we do have refineries not far from here in Jersey. We have refineries in Michigan, and we need refineries in more strategic locations because that will just ease the tensions of oil production.
1: See, I always thought if it's a good business, people are going to build it.
2: Yeah.
1: And the oil companies are making a lot of money right now.
2: Yep.
1: And I don't want them to give it back because there are going to be times when they're not making money. That's yep. part of the business. So I would think this might be a good time to invest some of that money.
2: There is. And I would think if I were President Trump and we have these executive orders on energy emergency, those are the protocols. There are national security emergencies right now. We are in global conflict, right, in one location clearly, but we could also talk about what's happening in Ukraine. We need reliable, abundant oil across the country. And so there are a lot of reasons to say, hey, look, we're going to have to build this refinery here. And yeah, the environmentalists are going to protest and they're going to bus in all of their activists and bang drums. But, you know, this is the big boy conversations, and we need these things to survive.
1: Just back them up and we'll show them. Now, yep. when the Ukrainians are blowing up Russian refineries, I'm thrilled. What does it do to the oil market?
2: It hurts oil, especially the Europeans, because they still buy a lot of oil from Russia, a lot of gas from Russia. They buy it through intermediaries, right? They buy it through third-party proxies. There is this global ban on Russian oil and gas, but a number of countries have ignored it. Turkey's ignored it, and they're a member of NATO. I believe South Korea has ignored it. India's ignored it. So if you're France and you're saying, I'm not going to buy Russian oil, but I'll buy Indian oil, well, it is Russian oil, just vis-a-vis India, and you're paying more for it.
1: Yeah, which is incredible. But when we look at the oil, you just told me something I never didn't realize, because I just thought it's one price. You said it's not one price. You said in right now in the Middle East, it's $97 a barrel. Here it's $82 a barrel.
2: Yeah.
1: So I thought it was a world commodity. Can you explain that to me?
2: It is a world commodity, but there are different indices. There are different oil markets, right? The big one that we use here in America, which is called WTI, West Texas Intermediary, it's the American platform for oil. There's another one which is in the North Sea, which is called the Brent, right? That was the big oil exploration there. BP, the Scandinavians, the Russians who were excavating, producing in the North Sea. And the other big one, there are big three, but there are, I think, 120 of these indices, smaller ones. The big three, and the third is Murban crude, which is the Middle East. Normally, they're all around the same price point, just like if you were going to buy gold for X ounces of gold in America, or you bought it in Tokyo, it'd be roughly the same price. Tokyo could be a little cheaper for whatever reason, but it's roughly the same global price. But right now we're seeing huge deltas in these markets. And that goes to show American producers aren't nervous, but Murban crude is petrified.
1: I was talking to one oil company executive, and they say, we're running out of shock absorbers.
2: Yeah.
1: That, you know, the longer this goes on and we play this waiting game, we're running out of ways to make sure the people don't feel it the way they potentially could.
2: Yeah.
1: So we'd have very few more cards to play. Everyone immediately tapped into their oil reserves, right?
2: Yep.
1: So we're kind of running out of that.
2: We are. And this is an industry that is petrified by uncertainties. I mean, if you get an announcement tomorrow that a hurricane is manifesting off the Gulf Coast, oil prices will go through the roof. Nothing has changed, but this industry hates the unknown. And we have been in 6 months now. When did we start? We've been in 6 months of unknown. And the industry is petrified. We've stabilized a little. $82 a barrel in oil is good. It's not $65 a barrel in oil, but we need $65 a barrel oil for months and months and months and months to then trickle into the price of manufactured goods, the price of blue jeans, the price of cars, the gas prices, right? And we haven't had that. So to bring down the inflation number, to give calm to the overall economy, we need geopolitical stability,
1: right?
2: And we haven't had it.
1: So did you like this message from J.D. Vance when he was with Will Cain last week? Cut 35.
4: Goal number one, keep oil and gas cheap for Americans all over our country. And then obviously goal number two is ensure that Iran never gets a nuclear weapon. I feel confident we're accomplishing both of those goals.
1: Your thoughts?
2: I agree with him that these are two absolutely essential goals. Oil prices are cheaper than the Biden years, but they're not necessarily cheap yet. Again, $82 a barrel oil is way better than the average of 95 for the Biden years, right? Biden hit 125 for sustained periods. But we're not exactly at cheap oil yet. And producers are doing well, and they are putting that back into investment. We see American companies that are making profits, and they're going to Venezuela with it to increase production. Their production is up 20% month over month, which is great for the world. It's great for the Venezuelan people. It's great for American industries. So they are reinvesting, but we're not exactly there yet of cheap oil.
1: Where is Venezuela's rebuild at?
2: They went from, I believe they were around 200,000 barrels a day right before we entered, to last I saw it was around 280,000 barrels a day, with projections to get up to 400 in the next 6 months. Huge delta from where they should be, right? They have 17% of the world's oil reserves.
1: What should they be at?
2: They should be at 4 or 5 million barrels a day, quite literally.
1: And they're at how many?
2: Around 280,000 barrels. Yeah. So they are far, far from where they should be. And where they were, I think they got up to like 2 or 3 million right before Chavez started
1: tinkering. But that's
2: going to
1: take rebuilding of everything,
2: yep.
1: Right?
2: Yeah, it's going to take huge rebuilding.
1: Have they told you, or do you know, is it safe for executives to go there?
2: So far that everyone I have spoken to said, you know, there are security details, but no one has postponed their trip from the oil people I have talked to because of safety concerns. So they're taking all the necessary precautions, but nothing has happened, which is a great sign for stability for the Venezuelan people too.
1: Daniel Turner, thanks so much. We'll see what happens in the next few weeks. Maybe we finally get this thing over with before Labor Day. That's what I hope. Daniel Turner, thank you.
2: Thanks, Brian.
1: Back in a moment.
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13: This report is live in the Air Supply Air Conditioning Traffic Center. Expect a higher level of service. Still a struggle on 11 North getting through downtown and 11 South from Lake Mead to Jones. 15 South traffic still sluggish from Lake Mead all the way down to Sahara. Same with the westbound Southern Beltway from I-11 up to around Green Valley Parkway. New injury accident in the southeast on Eastern at 215. Northwest wreck, Smoke Ranch between I-11 and Tenaya. Also westbound Alexander past I-11. Northeast, southbound Las Vegas Boulevard before Lamb. Construction delays eastbound Cheyenne from Fort Apache to Durango. That due to paving. Also on eastbound Flamingo, you've got road work pushing you down to one lane with heavy delays from I-15 past Las Vegas Boulevard. I'm Mitch Kelly in the Air Supply Air Conditioning Traffic Center.
14: From the Fox 5 First Alert Weather Center, I'm meteorologist Kendall Kim. Under clear, mostly sunny skies, near normal temperature today in Las Vegas, around 105 degrees. Hotter temperatures with an extreme heat warning expected as soon as tomorrow. From the Fox 5 First Alert Weather Center, I'm meteorologist Kendall Kim.
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0: talk show that's getting you talking. You're with Brian Kilmeade.
1: Her brother spent $20 million in his primary in June just so that he would not get put into a runoff, because he knew that the South Carolina primary runoff voters are not Lindsey Graham voters. They are more bright red. Now you have a late August special election primary runoff where she started with 33%. It's not clear that she can win unless Trump really goes there and really lays down the law and says, you got to vote for her.
2: Well, I mean, we're going to have to see, because, yeah, Congressman Norman, who is second in the runoff, but he seems to have more traditional Republicans, more conservative Republicans in South Carolina. That was Paul Kane. He's a reporter, political know-it-all, and just says, look, it looks good for Darlene Graham until you understand that Senator Lindsey Graham was respected by in North Carolina, but in South Carolina, but they didn't love the fact that he was spending so much time overseas. And they also didn't love the fact that at times he was a critic of President Trump, but they got along, they went back and forth, but they didn't love that. So when Trump said, I'm going to make sure everybody knows the fact that we disagree does not matter, I still endorse him. I still get mad at him, but I still endorse him. So we'll see what happens, because Darlene is not going to really have much chance to show herself as somebody that can do the job. But she seems extremely competent, well-read. But, you know, you have Congressman Norman, who's been there forever. So we'll see what happens in that runoff. Whoever wins that runoff will get the Senate seat. There's no doubt about it. Now, over in Alaska, Dan Sullivan on. He's in a flat-footed tie with Peralta in Alaska. Now, look, that is a place where he got 54% of the vote and Donald Trump won easily. But right now in Ohio, in Alaska, in Texas, and Iowa, the Republican candidate is trailing. It's still early. Here's Dan Sullivan, Cut 17.
3: I always have tough re-elections, but here's the thing. We're always ready, right? The Democrats have been throwing Schumer, the far left groups, over the past year, tens of millions of dollars against me. They started going up with negative ads over a year ago, but they can't beat me on my record. I just talked about some of my record, which is really strong for Alaska, really strong for America.
2: And we'll see. He has basically, what the Golden Dome is to cover the country, it's going to be, it's really going to be starting in Alaska. If you want the icebreakers and the pathway to the Arctic, that's going to make the Strait of Hormuz old news, and you want to have that big race with China and Russia, it's going to be through Alaska. And now the Coast Guard base is being built up there. Oil and gas energy is being maximized because Biden starved it, because he thought the future was electric cars, and he wanted to make sure that Alaska, who didn't vote for him anyway, was not going to get the energy reserve.

0: that they need. Dan Sullivan's making that happen. President Trump's making that happen. You just got to be able to go out and say what's happening, which is going to be key. What I love is the fact is, come the midterms, the Democrats got to decide what they want to do. Because they have DSA, Big Tent. You have other people saying, DSA, I don't want their policies. It's hard on me. But I'll rip their policies while not ripping them. That's what Hakeem Jeffries is trying to do. But over the weekend, his objective was clear. Let everybody know. We might be a big tent, but I do not go for what they're actually selling. Cut one.
1: Do Democratic Socialists belong in the Democratic Party, Leader Jeffries?
2: Well, what I can say is that I do not support defunding the police. I do not support open borders. I do not support abolishing the Senate. We're focused on actually solving problems that hardworking American taxpayers want us to solve, which is to lower the high cost of living in a situation where life is far too expensive in this country. That's the Democratic agenda. That's what House Democrats are fighting to achieve.
0: Yeah, but he says, I'll take them all. But I have news for Hakeem Jeffries, and I'm sure he knows this. These DSA candidates who you say is part of a big tent who you don't agree with are not going to vote for you for speaker. They almost, Mayor Mamdani, almost primaried Hakeem Jeffries over in Brooklyn with this radical leftist. Well, you know, the one who's the author of Woke One and maybe Woke Two, but at the last minute they pulled back, but they did go ahead and primary a bunch of others. And I think seven primaries have flipped candidates with incumbent Democrats. So that's a little out of control. Republicans went through this, but they were with people that just wanted to spend less, be more fiscally responsible. They're not with people that wanted to become a different economic philosophy and social philosophy entirely. I mean, when I first saw the DSA objective, I thought it was a joke. It's not.
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8: Iran threatens to go on the offensive. I'm Jack Callahan, Fox News, marking the expiration of the 60-day ceasefire with an ultimatum.
9: A senior unnamed Iranian official has told Reuters the country's decided to shift its policy from defensive to a fully offensive one, with a threat to escalate tensions across the Middle East if diplomacy fails. The official says his government has set the United States a deadline of a few weeks to fully implement the Memorandum of Understanding signed in June.
8: Fox's Jonathan Savage. President Trump declared the agreement void several weeks ago, telling Fox's Trey Yingston this morning Iran needs to wave the white flag. Iran claims to have full control over the Strait of Hormuz and promises it always

0: will. President Trump repeating on social media today, Iran cannot have a nuclear weapon in any way, shape, or form. The president's Mideast envoy, Jared Kushner, has wrapped up an hours-long meeting with Israel's Prime Minister Benjamin Netanyahu, who had rejected Israel's withdrawal from Gaza as proposed by the president's peace board. But a peace board official tells Reuters Netanyahu has agreed on a path forward. Nothing official yet on what killed actress Hayden Panettiere, but Fox's William Longinus reports there are some clues.
1: According to 911 audio obtained by the New York Post, Hayden Panettiere suffered a cardiac arrest, possibly from an overdose. The call came in around 2 p.m. on Sunday in Greenville, South Carolina, from an unidentified friend. After one dispatcher calls Panettiere, quote, an unresponsive female in cardiac arrest, another says medics are at her apartment treating a, quote, overdose with CPR in progress. Police say no signs of foul play and no cause of death revealed by the family, meaning we'll have to wait for the coroner's report for the cause of death.
0: Hayden Panettiere would have turned 37 on Friday. Wall Street, the Dow, is off by more than 200 points. 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
3: 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Expect a higher level of service. Closing out a fairly busy Monday morning drive with delays out on the Western Beltway on the southbound side, where a crash past Summerlin Parkway is now off to the left. A little bit of a drag on 11 northbound through downtown and 11 south approaching Jones. Still stacked on 15 southbound, but only from Charleston to Sahara. Paving work causing big delays this morning on a portion of eastbound Cheyenne from Fort Apache to Durango. I'm Mitch Kelly in the Air Supply Air Conditioning Traffic Center.
4: From the Fox 5 First Alert Weather Center, I'm meteorologist Kendall Kim. Under clear, mostly sunny skies, near normal temperature today in Las Vegas, around 105 degrees. Hotter temperatures with an extreme heat warning expected as soon as tomorrow. From the Fox 5 First Alert Weather Center, I'm meteorologist Kendall Kim.
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20: All right, let's do it. The Markley, Van Camp, and Robbins Show. Jamie Markley, David Van Camp, Scott Robbins.
21: Uh-huh.
20: Okay, so let me understand this. And there's a lot of different news stories to get to from over the weekend. But the FBI knew that Eric Swalwell slept with a Chinese spy.
21: Yes, hooked up with her. Fang, fang.
20: Okay. Knew that. They really had no problem with it.
21: No, and if I'm reading that, so this was just declassified about former Democrat Representative Eric Swalwell and a guy who very well could have been the next governor of the state of California.
20: Mm-hmm.
21: Until, you know, some allegations of impropriety came out. But yeah, they released and declassified documents showing that, yes, he had hooked up with that Chinese spy, Fang Fang. And
20: who in the report says is a striking individual.
21: That's what they say, yes.
22: And striking?
20: So yes.
22: Looks-wise?
20: I think that's what they mean.
22: Oh, no. Yeah. Here comes the O2. Ring her up.
20: Well, I don't think she was just going around throwing haymakers, Scott.
22: Well, I just wonder what he meant. I mean, because I thought, well, it couldn't be the looks, right?
20: I mean, she wasn't, you know.
22: Well, no. I mean, closing time, yes.
20: Dang.
22: Well, I mean, listen, man, I don't want to, you know.
20: So you're saying the FBI not accurate in describing this person as a striking individual. Well, maybe they thought on the Swalwell scale.
22: Well, that may be it, but if you're going to throw your entire life away, well.
21: Part of it was because of her personality and the way that she would move at parties and all that, very, very open, very nice, very charming to other people.
22: Okay.
21: As you would expect, yes, from a spy. And she helped seed interns from his office into the U.S. Congress. And that was a problem. Now, what's interesting, too, is that there were straw donors involved in these are illegal donations that were made to Swalwell's campaign. And the reason they were cool with it, if I'm reading this correctly and reading between the lines, it's basically because Swalwell is such an idiot that they said, well, he didn't do it on purpose. Like, basically, like, they just weren't keeping track of who was donating and how and all of this other stuff. And yet he was still allowed to be on the Intelligence Committee, which makes me wonder, what dirt does he have on everybody else on the Intelligence Committee?
20: Yeah, good question. Again, the Intelligence Committee.
21: Yes.
20: After sleeping with a spy but not knowing it.
21: The FBI also tried to recruit Fang Fang to be, to learn more about Chinese espionage tactics. They gave her the code name Rusty Thumbs.
20: What does that mean, David?
21: I don't. Well, it sounds like a euphemism.
20: It does.
22: Dave, was that your on-air name in Missouri when you worked there?
21: That was not. No.
20: I definitely am not feeling good enough to put it into a search engine. Not on a work computer.
22: No,
20: I don't want to do that.
22: I think it's. I think you can get them at Home Depot, though.
20: Maybe.
21: The Rusty Thumb.
20: Yeah. Well, the other part of it is, in the report, it says that it seemed like Fang Fang wanted a little more, but Swalwell was just kind of using her.
21: Yeah.
22: Really?
20: Right. Well, it said had a drink with her a couple of weeks after they first met in 2012. He had physical relations with Fang on a handful of occasions, but never dated her or had a romantic relationship.
21: Right.
20: March 2015 was the last time Swalwell had physical relations with Fang. He considered their physical relations to be casual, but believed that Fang was interested in a closer romantic relationship. Of course, she also didn't tell him she was a spy.
21: Right. Well, you know.
22: Fall under the spell of Swalwell.
21: He's like, I mean, listen.
22: That two Ted doesn't rub off. You know, you get it.
21: we can't be serious, Fang Fang, is what Eric Swalwell said. After all, you know why they call you Rusty Thumbs. I can't have you meeting my parents.
20: Man. But you go back to 2021, where Jake Tapper was doing the work for Swalwell to clear his name, putting him on CNN.
17: And can you clarify how much contact you had with this Chinese national who goes by Fang Fang or Christine Fang?
18: Jake, yes, and this is a 2015 meeting about a person that I had as a volunteer back in 2012 on the campaign. The FBI has said that I did nothing wrong. Don't take it from me. There was no wrongdoing. I've learned nothing new. And Speaker Pelosi has said that she's keeping me on the committee. And by the way, Jake, Republicans were briefed on this conduct that this individual was trying to do with me and many other members of Congress back in 2015. I think this is retaliation more than anything else.
17: Democratic Congressman Eric Swalwell.
20: And so there you go. That's all.

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2: About sailors at sea for an extended amount of time. I've heard of possible suicides. I heard, you know, retired General Keane on Fox going off on all this stuff. Like, all these false reports coming out of here.
3: Yeah.
2: That's not to say that there aren't some people maybe grumbling, but that is making a whole lot out of this.
3: Right.
2: And there's also complaints about other things, David?
3: Yeah, well, so USS Abraham Lincoln, it's being relieved of its duties soon because they've been at sea for, like, what, 9 months? I mean, it's been a long deployment.
4: It's a long deployment, man.
3: This is, of course, with the Iran war. And it looks like most of the reports, including this claim that 7 people died during a food riot... I feel like people would have heard about that.
2: You would think
3: that they're overstated. Even CNN said it. I mean, CNN had a reporter on the carrier and was saying, well, look, I mean, are conditions ideal? No. But are conditions ever really ideal on a long-term deployment? No. And they talked with one of the sailors, and here's one of them complaining about the food.
2: Okay.
5: I would say morale's pretty low. And not just in the division, like in the ship entirely, we're running pretty low on rations. I mean, at some points of the day, it would just be about noodles and tuna mixed in together, and that was it.
6: Sometimes that's all you were eating?
5: Sometimes you get a corn dog, sometimes you get a hot dog.
3: Yeah.
4: I think you're at the State Fair.
3: Right. So, you know,
4: corn dogs and tuna and noodles.
3: Jamie, you and I were talking about this a little bit last week, and I said, you know, look, as somebody who's never served, no one, and has certainly not spent several months on a boat like that, it sounds concerning, but I, you know, all I know is that I hear a lot of veterans going, really? You got 3 meals in a day? You got meat? Identifiable meat?
2: Yeah.
3: And so that's where I'm at. And I heard Joey Jones on Fox News. Now, he's a Marine veteran who lost both of his legs in combat. And he had a lot to say about this particular CNN report and the complaints coming out.
2: Well, he's earned the right to speak about it, so okay.
7: You know what I ate in Afghanistan for 6 months on a burner, with using a little burner? I ate ramen noodles. I had to pull the seasoning packet out because it had too much sodium in it, and I put tuna packets in it. That's what I ate. And you know what? I was happy to have it because the alternative was an MRE or something cooked by the Afghan guy who was too stupid to be given a gun, and they let him be the cook. And so if I wanted something spicy, test my fate a little bit, I'd go get a bowl of whatever he made in that giant, you know, urn thing that he had. I mean, how weak are you on TV complaining about tuna and noodles? I'm sorry. You volunteered to serve your country. You can come back, get out of the military, and do like all of these Democrat veterans and complain about it. You might have got bored, and I'm sorry. We did have more fun getting in firefights, I'll say that. But to sit there and say that it was terrible because you had a corn dog and a hot dog, I would have traded a block of C4 to the Taliban for a hot dog by about July 2010. I just do not understand the mentality. If this is a representation of who our military is now, and I'm not saying it is, but there's at least enough for some of these trash rags to print about it. If this is who we are, we're just Rome sitting here waiting to burn. We've got nothing left. But to that little kid and whoever raised him, Lord help you if you ever go into a hot war on the ground like millions of Americans have. I can only think what a World War II veteran sitting there who's lucid enough today to see that and think about the 6 month journey home from fighting the toughest war we've ever fought after being there for 4 years was thinking, listening to him complain like that. The Secretary of the Navy put out his response. That's my response. End of story.
2: Okay.
3: Strong opinions.
4: Yeah. I mean,
2: Meanwhile, if you're going to put on somebody with opinions, you want them to be strong. You want it to be, you know, something that's going to get attention. That'll do it. And like I said, he's earned it.
3: Mm-hmm.
2: So if you got a problem with Joey, you take it up with him. I'm sure he's ready to take you on.
3: Wow. Man. There was somebody who responded to him on Twitter saying, well, you don't even know what it's like. And somebody else said he lost both of his legs.
2: Yeah, no kidding.
3: He said, well, he must have also lost his compassion and empathy. Oh, come on.
2: Oh, man. Come on.
4: Well, I mean, I heard a guy say, you know, he hasn't met his daughter yet, but that's part of the deal, right?
3: Oh, it sucks.
4: His daughter was born in February or whatever, but he hasn't met her yet. You know, that happens.
2: Yeah.
4: And that's what he said, is it happens, you know?
2: Yeah.
4: Do I want to be home?

0: in the meter? Yes, of course.
1: Yeah, and I understand it. You sign up for something.
0: Yeah.
1: And then it comes, and, you know, you're like, yeah, this isn't the best situation. You can have compassion with that. But,
0: oh, yeah.
1: To make the whole thing, this whole big story, and lead it to it.
0: I hate Trump thing, right?
2: Oh, yeah, that's all it is. It's like, okay, yeah, it's a long deployment. It really, really, really sucks to be on that kind of deployment. Okay. But then it's like turning into food riots and stuff. I mean, come on.
0: Yeah.
2: That's not happening.
1: Boy, the WNBA, they just figure out a way to step in it again and again and again.
0: Tying themselves in knots, man.
1: So they got a big game yesterday in Atlanta. It's Indiana and Atlanta. And doesn't matter who wins. I think Indiana won in overtime.
0: They did.
1: Yeah, Angel Reese had a chance to end it with a rebound layup, but she missed it.
0: Got her own rebound.
1: The me-bound.
0: Right, yes.
1: Anyway, there was a mom and daughter there that had their XXXY t-shirts on.
0: Yep.
1: That's a whole brand.
0: Yep.
1: But it was offensive to someone. So in the overtime, they went through the whole game, no problem. And the people around them, a lot of people are supporting their shirts. But in the overtime, they were told, here's some Atlanta shirts. You can cover those up or you're going to have to leave. So they're like, you know, it's 2 minutes into the overtime. They want to see the end of the game. They're like, all right, I'll take your shirt. And then they went outside. They were interviewed about it. And said, yeah, we were told that it was against policy, that it was somehow offensive. XXXY? Support women? That's offensive? They can't help themselves, can they?
0: No, they can't. No.
1: And you got Royce White and Enos Kanter Freedom that are just making fools out of the league because they're basically showing the rest of the world how ridiculous the WNBA is.
0: Well, it's the reasoning behind it, too, for them saying, well, they're not real women. They're not like, just pretending. Well,
1: who's going to be the judge of who's pretending and who's not? And that's the ridiculousness of it.
0: Thomas was pretending.
1: But we'll get into more of that a little bit later. It is Mashup Monday, David. What do you have for us today?
2: Well, today, it's a very interesting one. I'm not entirely sure it 100% works, but I wanted to share it anyway.
1: Okay.
2: It's Nirvana, Smells Like Teen Spirit, and the White Stripes, Seven Nation Army.
1: Oh, two legendary songs together. Okay.

0: All right, if you have to give it a thumbs up or a thumbs down, and that's it, what are you giving it? What do you give it?
1: I'm like halfway.
0: Got?
1: I'm going to go up. It got saved at the end.
0: I'm going thumbs down. I don't think it works.
2: Okay.
0: Hit Robin's up on Facebook. Does it work or not?
1: I'll hear about it, yeah.
0: Oh, yeah. The five stories we're watching today, coming right up.
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23: One, two, three, four, five.
24: Okay, let's see.
0: Number five, the Supreme Court has again refused to, entertain a request by President Trump to review that $5 million civil judgment against him with relation to E. Jean Carroll.
1: After give me a chance.
0: Jury in New York said that he was, liable for sexually abusing E. Jean Carroll in a year that she couldn't remember, in a store that she couldn't remember.
2: Yes.
0: Okay.
2: Or maybe she could remember the store, but not the year. I mean, it would never hold up in a serious court.
0: In a criminal court, no, it wouldn't. But, yeah, New York is wacky. Number four, newly declassified files show former Representative Eric Swalwell admitted to having a sexual relationship with Fang Fang, the Chinese spy, and that the Bureau tried to recruit Fang Fang without her knowledge. They gave her the code name Rusty Thumbs.
1: China.
0: I don't know.
23: There's got to be a story behind that. There has to be.
0: Yeah, I don't know if I really want it. It's like part of me wants to know the backstory of Rusty Thumbs, and the other is like I'd rather not know.
23: I'll definitely want to know.
0: I'll probably sleep better not knowing.
23: It's got to be some sort of slang for something, right? Well, I would think. Maybe we can't say it even. I don't know.
0: I don't know. My suspicion
23: is
0: that
23: I've never in my years on this planet ever referred to anybody as old Rusty Thumbs. Never.
2: I am throwing caution to the wind and trying to look it up.
0: I've seen I did look it up this morning, and it was I saw the closest analog to what I was thinking was Rusty Finger, which is just exactly what you might think.
23: Yeah, that's what I thought. Yeah. But thumb? Well,
0: why not?
23: Maybe it's a bowling reference. I don't know.
0: Maybe she was just really slow texting.
23: I don't know.
0: You know? She had rusty thumbs, so she couldn't text that fast.
2: AI's been thinking for 30 seconds and nothing.
23: Yeah. It's like it's been invented. Yeah.
0: Number three, Democrat Senate nominee Abdul El-Sayed says, he wants to socialize the healthcare industry, but his own wife's private medical practice doesn't take insurance or Medicare.
2: Isn't that
23: really?
2: Something?
23: Really? Well,
2: there you go.
23: Yeah. Well, I'll be.
2: I've never seen this, by the way. 55 seconds, still thinking nothing. This is a record. No, we're over a minute.
23: Stump AI. Yep.
0: Yep. Number two. Maybe the AI's got rusty thumbs. I'm not sure. Number two. Trump warns that the U.S. will bomb the bleep out of Oman if they interfere in the Strait of Hormuz conflict. And then number one. Per the Wall Street Journal, Arab intelligence officials have picked up evidence that Iran's leaders are increasingly talking about offensive operations on enemy territory, invading a neighbor.
2: Okay. Sorry, David, as I'm listening to you.
0: Yes.
2: As I'm also watching, we are now at 1 minute, 40 seconds, thinking nothing yet.
23: When does it give up?
2: I think at I've seen point? It give up before now.
23: Yeah. Just taps out. Can't help you.
2: It was all I put in was, why was Fang Fang called Rusty Thumbs?
23: We don't know.
2: A stumper. Yeah, I don't know if it's going to come up with an answer. Are you trying to, David?
0: I'm looking for it.
2: Okay. We will see. Mm-hmm. Still waiting. All right. There's other things that we got to get to. That dude that was found out to be a fraud, and then he killed himself.
23: Yeah.
2: Is his name Jason Arday?
23: Yep.
2: Someone's calling that a public execution?
23: Yep.
0: Yes.
2: What?
23: Well, the usual suspects.
2: That and much more straight ahead.
24: They'll make you think and laugh. 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
7: I'm Gianna Gelosi. The Supreme Court, for a second time, refusing a request by President Trump to review a $5 million civil judgment against him after a jury found in 2023 that he sexually abused and defamed writer E. Jean Carroll. The president is also appealing a second verdict that orders him to pay Carroll $83 million. And today ends the 60-day window to reach a broader deal with Iran.
8: And reports indicate very little progress toward a diplomatic solution that would reopen the Strait of Hormuz. The Wall Street Journal reports that Iran has been using this time to prepare for a return to conflict rather than finding a diplomatic off-ramp.
7: That's Fox's Trey Yinks. The deadline was laid out in the Memorandum of Understanding, which is an agreement derailed by Iran's attacks on tanker ships. And actress Hayden Panettiere has died. She was only 36 years old. 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

0: The Markley Van Camp and Robin Show. Thank you so much for being here. I'm Jamie Markley, the Gen Xer, the Millennial, David Van Camp, and the Sexy Boomer. That's Scott Robbins. All right. So this, certainly not a pleasant story, but they're calling this a public execution?
1: Yeah, so this relates to Jason Arday, the youngest black professor at Cambridge. Well, he was forced after being caught plagiarizing and lying about his entire life story, including lifting storylines from his favorite soap operas and applying them to himself.
2: Incredible.
0: It was incredible.
1: Yeah.
0: And what he was able to get away with.
1: And then, I mean, it's just a gut-wrenching end to his life. Apparently, he killed himself.
0: And yeah, because you had done the story last week.
1: Yeah, I was shocked when I saw that story. I'm like, oh, man.
0: Yeah. I mean,
1: it's awful. But
0: yeah, you wouldn't wish that on anybody.
1: But it's like, but then you get all these people like Ibram X. Kendi going out there and saying, well, he was

0: he was just held to a standard that white professors wouldn't be. And it's like, slow your roll, dude.
1: Oh, that's a bunch of...
0: Yeah.
1: Okay.
2: They called it a lynching.
0: Yeah. Well, yeah. It was a lynching. Dr. Shola Moshugbamimu, sure?
3: Yes.
0: Go ahead. She went out there and she was saying this was a public execution. Anybody who was critical of him or said, hey, I just thought it was kind of funny that the guy lied so much and so obviously and then climbed the ranks to one of the pinnacle academic institutions. And anyway, here's her take on it.
1: This is okay.
4: This is exactly what you wanted to achieve. I told you, I knew you wanted to kill him or get him killed. I hope you're all satisfied now.
1: You're a mind reader, are you?
0: Yeah.
2: What in the hell is that all about?
1: That is absolute nonsense. People are tired of this crap. Mm-hmm. Listen, they don't care what color this guy was, okay? The thing is, one of the reasons he was made to be such a big deal was because of the color of his skin.
0: Yes.
1: That from a bunch of white liberals who always want to champion themselves. See, we're not racist. We love black people.
2: Well, they enabled his lies. They did.
1: Of course.
2: And this
1: but no one wanted to see him die.
2: This was not difficult to find out, by the way.
1: Mm-hmm. No.
2: I mean, it didn't take these people very long to find this out.
1: No.
2: I mean, yeah, it wasn't tough at all that he was taking lines from soap operas.
1: All right, what's the name of this person again?
0: Dr. Shola Moshugbamimu.
1: Bamimu, okay, go ahead.
4: Every single one of you bloody evil racist, you white supremacist waste of freaking human space. Those of you who jumped on this bandwagon to publicly execute him for what?
1: Oh, you're nonsense.
4: Who held him to a different standard that you hold white people? And may you all get exactly what you deserve.
1: All right. When there's been a white person that's turned out to be a complete and total fraud and fabricated everything.
2: Unbelievable.
1: Do you know of a group of people that are like, yeah, but give him a break, he's white.
0: Right.
1: Where are those people?
0: Well,
1: they don't exist.
0: I would say talk to Graham Plattner about how they wouldn't treat a white guy that way.
1: Exactly.
0: Right. Yeah.
1: If you're a fraud, you're a fraud. Doesn't matter. Go ahead.
4: Every single thing you did in this last 2 weeks, every single one of you that took pleasure and glee. This is exactly what you wanted. You wanted to kill him?
1: No, you're being racist right now.
0: Yes.
1: That's crazy. And that's the tactic, that you're shaming people forever, criticizing him for being a fraud, saying you killed him. Mm-hmm. That is an absolute line of garbage. Man. Honestly, a lot of white liberals will probably take to heart. I could see it happening.
2: Oh, yeah.
0: Well, the mayor
1: of
0: London.
1: Or agreeing with.
0: Yeah, the mayor of London suggested that this was like a dog pile that killed him. No, this guy
1: was that the Muslim mayor of London?
0: Yeah, Sadiq Khan.
1: Yeah, the guy that's always screaming about Islamophobia?
0: Yeah.
1: Yeah, pipe down.
4: Get him killed. I hope to God you get everything that you have coming to you.
1: Who's your God?
4: Are you happy now? Are you happy now? Are you satisfied?
1: Oh.
4: You should all be ashamed of yourselves, every single one of you.
1: I don't
4: care. You are murderers.
1: No, you're a lying sack.
0: Mm-hmm.
1: You make the world a better place when you shut up.
0: Yes.
1: And I'm glad that clip's over.
2: Did you happen to hear some of his students talking about his classes?
0: Mm-mm.
2: And how lame they were?
1: Yes.
2: And how nobody had learned anything?
1: Yes, because he was also lazy.
2: Yeah, all they were was lectured on white privilege, and that's it. Never any support to back him up. He just said things.
0: Yeah,
1: that's the whole product.
2: I mean, it was was a class.
1: Yes,
2: and
1: I know.
2: Red flags didn't go off then.
1: Yes.
0: Well, dude, in his dissertation or whatever, he had a misspelling in the subheader. I mean, this guy was not the only reason he was lifted up was because of DEI. That's it.
1: Correct.
0: And if you want to try to blame anybody other than him, it's the liberals that lifted him up, knowing that he was a walking red flag. Because that guy should never have been put in that position. And he never should have been glorified by these people who have this, like, white guilt or whatever it is that makes them want to support the DEI process.
1: And by that whole line that Shaboo-boo or whatever her name is went with, I mean, that's relational abuse to white liberals. You should be ashamed. Oh, please. Oh, whatever. Okay. Moving on to other things. We saw the same clip, David. From CNN, October 2021, about this Hispanic dude in Miami that was completely bullied by CNN for not vaccinating his kids.
0: Yeah, there was a private school that was not going to recommend the vaccine, and they wanted people who'd gotten the vaccine to stay home for a couple of weeks or whatever. And so CNN sent a reporter out to investigate the school in October of 2021, and they tried to bully this parent about it. And this is relevant because, well, now we're hearing more and more about what Anthony Fauci was saying behind the scenes about concerns about the shots.
1: Yes, exactly. Roll
3: well, up. You know, I think it's a family decision, and we should respect, you know, like everybody's privacy.
5: It is a family decision, but it makes everyone safer because so many people have gotten the vaccinations. Tens of thousands of people are not dying.
3: There's a lot of people who get the vaccine and is dying right now.
5: Nah, that's not true.
3: So, no, it is true.
5: No, it's not true.
3: Fox News says the truth.
5: Fox News says it's true, but that's definitely not true.
1: No, it was true.
5: Mm-hmm. Sorry, it's false. That's the problem.
3: Fox News is the one that you can get, you know, like...
5: Now, let me just tell you, sir, the greatest scientists in the world know that this vaccine is saving lives. So my question for you is...
3: He's not the best scientist in the world.
5: Yeah, well, you're...
3: That's just one opinion, you know?
5: Yeah, you're hearing bad information, sir, but with all due respect, I wish you good health.
3: Thank you so much. Same to you. Have a great day.
5: Thank you.
1: Bye. Hey, the dude is so nice to the reporter.
0: I know. When he didn't have to be, I was expecting him to kind of snap.
1: I know.
2: It's the smugness.
1: Yeah. Oh, very
2: just
1: much
2: makes
1: so.
2: Makes me sick.
1: Well, oh, yeah.
0: And that was not long before we were getting the data that like 40% of the people who were dying from COVID had gotten the vaccine. So it wasn't stopping. I mean, it you know, again, it just depends on who you're looking at. Like it may have slowed the death, but it wasn't doing what the officials were telling us it was doing.
1: And the myocarditis with the younger males.
2: Not only the scientists, not only the people in the government, but also the foot soldiers, the people on MS Now. And
1: right.
2: But you get the shot. Well, Rachel Maddow.
1: Of course.
2: You can go out and do whatever you want. You're not going to get it. And
1: no,
2: you're not going to pass it. And, you know, well, no.
1: Yeah. So let me get this straight. So in one world, if you point out someone's fraud, you're a killer. Mm-hmm. And if you point out Anthony Fauci's lies, you're a science denier.
2: Yes. And a killer.
1: And a killer, too.
2: Yes.
1: Yeah. And who's right in the end? Well, the dude that didn't vax his kids there, and the people that said, hey, this guy's a fraud.
2: Yep.
1: But no one wanted to see him die, so
2: no,
1: just stop it.
2: No.
1: All right. It's that time we move on. We go around the table. It may not be the biggest story out there, but it caught your attention. David, today, what's your story?
0: Well, this is a music story, and I always like hearing about this. The stories behind the songs. Ella Langley, huge country music star right now. Huge.
1: Yes.
0: And her song, Choosing Texas, is setting records. It's, you know, again, it's a huge song.
1: Are you an Ella fella?
0: Am I? Don't ever say that ever again.
2: No. I read that.
1: I knew that would irritate you.
2: I read that description.
0: No, I like her
2: I've
0: music,
2: never heard it
0: but nobody, no.
1: That was like 2 months ago. My daughter said to me, you an Ella fella?
2: Ella fella.
1: I'm like, kind of, yeah, I like her, whatever.
0: Yeah. But anyway, during a sit-down.
1: There's only one thing worse, and you know what it is.
0: What's
1: I think
0: that?
1: You know.
2: I'm all in. I'm a Swiftie, yeah.
0: Okay, see. No, I think she's got
2: Should
0: some great
2: songs.
0: Should
2: have seen that one coming. Yeah.
1: Yeah, yeah, I do too.
2: I think she does too.
0: During a sit-down.
1: What? Hold on, time out. There's a news update.
2: I never said
1: fine.
2: Anything
1: Whatever.
2: About her songs.
1: You said I haven't heard any of her songs.
2: I did.
1: Then we heard the song, and you're like, I don't get it.
2: It's all right.
1: It's fine.
2: I mean, fine, but I don't hate her songs.
1: You
2: I
1: just
2: like
1: said
2: okay.
1: I like some of her songs. I'm like, this is new news.
2: I like that Choosing Texas song. The more I hear it, the more I like it. It took a while, but it got, finally, I was like, okay, I get it.
1: All right, so there's one song.
2: I like the song, yeah.
1: Okay.
2: Don't give me a leg. I'm not going to go 10 deep on Ella Langley.
1: Well, you just said I like some of her songs.
2: Okay, I'm done. All right, I like Choosing Texas. End of story. End of list.
1: Okay. I was just like, what else do you listen to? This is interesting because you're not a country guy.
0: 2 weeks from now, I'm an Ella fella.
2: You will never hear me say that. And if I do, you need to remove me immediately and call 911. Okay. Something's wrong.
0: Well, during a sit-down with Reba McEntire and Miranda Lambert, apparently she and Miranda Lambert are friends, Ella Langley. They know each other professionally, and they are friends. And she told the story about how she started writing that song, and it has to do with a pet kangaroo, five dogs, and Miranda Lambert in a pickup truck.
1: Wow. I'm all in. Here we go.
6: A friend of ours early on, his name's Scotch Taylor, told me she had a kangaroo for a pet. Told me this whole story about it. I was 18 when he told me. I didn't ask you until I was 25, but I've wanted to ask her this the whole time. We wrote one song. I figured we were friends enough. And after we got done, we were all, you know, getting up, getting a snack. And I was like, Miranda, did you have a kangaroo? And she was like, I did. And then it had a baby. And that was my baby. And I loved it. And then you talked about how you went dirt road riding. and you got pulled over.
7: I had five dogs in the back seat and kangaroo in the front.
6: Five dogs in the back
7: seat. Back road in Oklahoma, you can do that stuff.
6: Yeah, just riding, you know, listening to tunes. And she said the cop, like, completely forgot about whatever she pulled her over for when she saw the kangaroo. And Miranda goes, and of course, I had Texas plates on, and I went, he's probably like, she's from Texas, I can tell.
7: And then we go.
6: And then just from that phrase, I was like walking off, and I was like, she's from Texas, I can tell, by the way. He's just stepping down the front. Miranda's like the one he went with. Like, he went back to Texas with her. And I was like, wait, no one has time to go pee. Cool. Get out there. We're finishing this song. Yeah.
1: Wow.
2: Just a couple of gals chatting. Yep.
1: That's cool, man. I do love hearing how a song came from out of nothing. That's good. By the way, and Scott doesn't know this, I've heard at least 7 songs from Van Camp's past. Full songs.
2: Yeah.
1: Recorded.
2: Yeah.
1: Yes.
2: And?
1: He sold it way worse than what it really is. It's a young, angry guy. I'll say that. And there's some Pink Floyd influence. And there's some, I would say, Black Sabbath. And I hear some Beatles in there.
2: How'd you get a hold of them?
1: That's a story for another time. But it's your story. You're up now, so what's your story?
2: Geez, I feel like canceling now and listening to Van Camp's songs. Wow. My story, thanks to criminal justice reform, you can rack up 150 different arrests and still go about your business. I meet a guy by the name of Shaquan Seth. Cut loose last week after 5 different shoplifting charges in Queens. Those, by the way, then he totaled 150 without doing much jail time at all. So, no matter what, he was back on the street, and probably we'll hear about him again next week with another arrest. I can't believe it, 150 times.
1: Wow.
2: Arrested, and still walking around and committing crimes.
1: Yeah. Okay.
2: Criminal justice reform working real well. You know, that's all we got to do is throw money at it, midnight basketball, and you won't have any crime at all.
1: I'll make mine quick for my story. Martin Cove, who was like the villain in Cobra Kai.
2: Oh, yeah, I remember that guy.
1: He lives in Tennessee. You saw this then?
2: No, I didn't see it, but I, yeah.
1: Well, he and his lady and a 12-week-old puppy rescued by a boat after there was huge flooding around his place.
2: Gosh, wow. Yeah.
1: And he was praising the first responders, said, what we don't realize, these people put themselves on the line. They put their lives on the line to save the 12-week-old beast and myself and my lady. He's lived in that area of Franklin, Tennessee for about 5 years, and he thinks maybe overdevelopment is one of the reasons for the flooding. There was no proof of that, but he's raising the issue or whatever, but he wanted to thank all the first responders. Because
2: flooding in a lot of places.
1: Got him out of that. Oh, he's been crazy.
2: Yeah.
1: Yes. Okay, dressed as a grim reaper on a hospital roof. Nimrod's in the news coming up, and a news update next.
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31: Well, a former Biden administration official has shared a Washington Post opinion piece.

0: by Fareed Zakaria, and I'll tell you who it is at the end of this statement. 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And this piece by Fareed Zakaria eloquently illustrates why restoring U.S. credibility isn't just about repairing relationship. It's about protecting our security, our prosperity, and our leadership. Written by former Secretary of State Antony Blinken.
1: Blinken. I'm like, is it Jake Sullivan? Is it Ned? Is it? It's one of those losers, you can tell.
2: I forgot about Ned.
1: Freaking Ned. What was Ned's last name?
0: Ned Price. Yeah, he was a spokesman, though. He went on the policy level.
1: Right. He's a cartoon.
0: Yeah.
1: Okay, we got to get the Nimrod. Here we go.
3: When the going gets tough,
4: damn it, this Ned, is too hard.
3: The dumb get dumber.
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6: I love the poorly educated.
1: All right. Nimrod's news. We go to the UK, where 26-year-old Leon Gillespie was arrested after dressing as the Grim Reaper, climbing onto the roof of a hospital just to stare at staff and visitors. He wasn't just wearing the black hood and cloak. He appeared to be holding some kind of long blade.
2: Ooh.
1: I don't know if it was a sickle, it was a prop, whatever it was. He was later charged with causing a nuisance or disturbance without reasonable excuse. It's unclear why he did it. But this isn't the only thing this guy's been doing. He was stealing cat food litter. He stole food and drinks from a convenience store. Just your all-around loser, and that's Nimrod's in the news.
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13: Ceasefire with Iran ends. I'm Jack Callahan, Fox News. The official end of an agreement which President Trump says Iran nullified weeks ago.
14: Today, the memorandum of understanding between the United States and Iran expires. It's been 60 days since it was signed, and reports indicate very little diplomatic progress to reopen the Strait of Hormuz.
13: Fox's Trey Yanks, who spoke with the president this morning.
14: President Trump told Fox News that Iran should put up the white flag of surrender. He added that I have no time schedule. I'm not in a hurry. The president also warned that he would bomb the S out of Oman if they got in the way, as reports indicate ongoing talks between Iran and Oman about control of the strait.
13: Iran says it is ready to go on the offensive unless the U.S. fully implements the memorandum of understanding expiring today. There are reports of progress in another Mideast hotspot following talks with both sides. An official with President Trump's board of

0: peace for Gaza, says Israel's Prime Minister Benjamin Netanyahu has agreed on a path forward. The peace board had recommended Israel's withdrawal from Gaza, but Prime Minister Netanyahu had previously said not until Hamas is completely disarmed. Newly released emails between Dr. Anthony Fauci and the then acting commissioner of the Food and Drug Administration show Dr. Fauci was aware of a potential safety risk from the COVID-19 vaccine for pregnant women.
1: It reads in part, clearly during mass vaccination, you will get a lot of psychological reactions, and it is hard to sort these things out. But the people's main complaint is that no one takes them seriously. No one knows how to treat them, and there is no effort to study this. Fauci responded, writing, quote, we cannot ignore her. We should probably bring in CDC.
0: Fox's Alex Hogan reports to date, no studies have shown any increased risk for miscarriage, stillbirth, or birth defects from the COVID vaccine. Wall Street, the Dow is off nearly 220 points. The S&P 500 down about 18. The NASDAQ now in the red as well. 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
19: David Van Camp, Scott Robbins.
17: Okay, so there's been a lot of talk about Woke One, and that's from the AOC comment a couple weeks back where, yeah, a friend was calling, you know, like, Woke One is kind of crazy. Yeah. Like, yeah, back like in 2020.
20: Punchline or something. It's like, isn't that funny?
17: Like, yeah, we used to, some of that stuff. You mean like defunding the police? All that stuff that we said is just stupid?
21: It actually got people killed for all the talk about like how every, you know, it's like net neutrality. Oh my gosh, you're going to kill people. And the Democrats always love saying that. Now they're just like, yeah, Woke One. Huh, what a ride.
17: You're like, okay.
21: Got people killed.
17: Well, what's the difference between that and Woke Two? What are we supposed to take serious and not? What is going to be 5 years from now? You're going to be like, oh, remember back in 2026? Yeah. We were saying all that nonsense. Yeah, funny, huh? Yeah. You don't know. So Jake Tapper had Wes Moore on in a big State of the Union on Sunday morning to ask about the Democrats and Woke and where they're at.
22: Congresswoman Alexandria Ocasio-Cortez seems to have acknowledged the overreach of the 2020 era of progressivism last week. She said, quote, Woke One was crazy. Woke 1.0 was crazy. You were asked about that. You said you didn't know what Woke One was. So I've been trying to figure out how to ask this question. There's no official definition. I think Woke One generally refers to what are now viewed as excesses of the progressive movement. Defund the police, a far left view of the world that views the world in terms of only oppressor and oppressee.
17: Open borders.
22: Language policing, holiday policing, cancel culture, positions that turned off a lot of middle-of-the-road voters. What is your take on that era, even if that wasn't part of how you ran or thought or governed? And what does the Democratic Party need to do if they hope to win outside of blue states and congressional districts?
23: Hmm. Well, it's funny, it's true. I said, I don't know what Woke One is, but frankly, I don't know what Woke 2 or Woke 3 is either.
17: Okay. Hmm. So really prepared for that.
21: Yeah. Well, I'll tell you what Woke 2 looks like in 5 years. Four-time, back-to-back-to-back-to-back WNBA MVP Enes Kanter-Freedom.
17: There you go. If they'll just let him play. Her play.
20: You know.
17: Him play.
20: I got to get into a fantasy WNBA league if that happens. And get the first draft choice because I'm taking Enes Kanter to win it all. Yep.
17: Before Royce White?
20: Well, maybe if I can't get Kanter, I'll get White.
17: Okay.
20: If I can get them both, great.
21: No, you'll be unstoppable.
20: Oh, absolutely. I'd run the table.
17: Oh, yeah, in your fantasy league, yes.
20: No doubt, man.
21: Undefeated, man.
17: Yeah.
20: Gosh dang.
17: Well, I would guess Woke 2.0 is you got to hate anything that has to do with Israel.
21: Yeah.
17: Because that's the new litmus test.
20: Oh, yes.
17: For the Democratic Party. And let's see.
20: Oppress the oppressor.
17: Oh, abolish ICE.
20: Mm-hmm.
21: Yeah.
20: Open borders.
17: Yes. That's always part of it. Yeah. Constitution, gone.
20: Mm-hmm. Oh, yeah. Well, yeah, you're going to get rid of the Electoral College for
21: sure.
20: Pack
21: the court.
17: Yes, yeah. Pack the court.
20: Yeah, it's...
17: Yeah, all those things.
20: New York City and Los Angeles are going to determine who the next president is going to be. Yes.
17: And, yeah, there you go. We'll see what happens with all that.
20: Yes, it's, yeah. But it's out there, man. I mean, you know.
17: Well, and everyone votes.
20: Right. Exactly.
17: You don't have to be a citizen to vote.
20: No. Right?
17: That's xenophobic. Be some nonsense like that. Be my guess.
20: You can drive by the polling place and just stop and pull over and vote.
17: Well, I mean, I don't know if you happen to see some of the James O'Keefe video from Minnesota where you can just vouch for people.
21: Yeah.
17: You can vouch for up to 8.
20: Why that number?
21: Nine would be too much.
20: Number, right?
17: Yeah, the 9 would be ridiculous.
21: Well, 7,
17: but 8's
21: that's
17: okay.
21: Too few.
20: Right, yeah. Yeah, I can vouch for old Henry Johnson up the road. He was going to vote, and he was going to vote for this guy. Yes.
21: You know, you did say you'd have to pull over and vote.
20: Yeah.
21: But what about places that are parking lot deserts, Scott? You should be able to just drive by, yell out, vote for me.
17: Yeah.
21: Okay, I want that guy to be the president.
17: We want to stop the drive-by shootings, but the drive-by votings, please.
21: Drive-by votings, yes.
20: Voting by yell.
17: Yes.
21: Don't say it too loudly. The progressives will take it seriously.
20: Well, we can take all those little shot spotters that they get rid of and use them.
21: Now it's vote spotter. There you go.
20: Right, vote spotter.
0: It's unreal.
17: Okay, Hunter Biden is speaking. Whenever he speaks, I want to know what he's got to say because it's usually entertaining.
21: Yeah, he was on the Modern Wisdom podcast and says, hey, my dad wasn't senile. Fox News and social media just made it look that way.
0: What?
21: Yeah.
0: Okay, go ahead.
1: I think that there are, I think part of that's fair and part of that is your algorithm. Now, here's what I mean by that. My dad got old

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3: And what you're talking about, I think, is kind of like the Fox News, you know, like getting Joe Biden like this. You know what I mean?
4: Okay. I know we've used this example many times, and you probably, if you listen to the show, know what's coming. But the point needs to be made. He was looking for dead people.
5: Jackie, are you here? Where's Jackie? I didn't think she was going to be here.
4: Well, of course not, because she was dead. And they just ran a video montage of her celebrating her life. Where's she at?
6: We've got an entire soundboard of stuff that took place before the debate.
4: And he's saying that we saw nothing like it before the debate.
6: Or after. Yeah.
4: That's worse than what he did on the debate stage.
7: Yes, it is.
4: I mean, my goodness.
6: Yeah.
4: And that was the 24 debate. In the 20 debate, I mean, it was wild, man. He was basically, and I know I've made this point, black parents, I think Hispanic, but especially black parents, they're good people, but they don't know how to parent.
7: Right.
4: They just don't know how to do it.
8: Bring social workers into homes of parents to help them deal with how to raise their children. It's not that they don't want to help. They don't know quite what to do.
4: No, see?
6: Social workers into the homes.
7: Yeah.
4: Yes, and you know.
8: Make sure you have the record player on at night. The phone. Make sure the kids hear words.
4: Record player, phone, words. See, because there's just grunting. Yeah. I've heard some of the hip hop songs. Okay. yeah. See, we need words, actual words, not yeah. need more. So yeah, record player, like, whatever.
6: Record player equity. None of this would have happened.
4: Exactly. Then they wouldn't be falling behind in school if we just had a record player.
6: That's it.
7: I like that.
4: The old
7: too.
4: Photograph.
7: You're gonna send out social workers into all these homes? Really? How are you going to do that? Because I keep hearing like that, you know, the education system is criminally underfunded all the time. You're just going to magically find these folks to go out and go to people's homes and make sure that kids hear words.
4: Yes, that's it.
7: You got teachers in some neighborhoods and in some school districts, and my wife was one of them, that have to go out like a week or two before the school year starts to remind parents that school is starting in a couple weeks.
4: That's right.
7: That is so freaking bleak, okay?
4: Well, that's because we haven't done enough calendar funding.
6: Right.
4: It's not that they don't know, you know, what to do. It's just they don't know when it starts.
6: Right. You can't
4: because there's not calendar equity going on in the neighborhoods.
6: You can't just put the calendar up. You have to teach them that every month they have to change it.
4: Well, yes, that's also.
6: That's part of the bringing people into your homes.
4: Yes.
6: Showing them how calendars work. Right.
4: Thank you.
7: Dad would have never missed his arraignment if he knew how a calendar worked.
6: He didn't.
4: Got that right.
6: It was January.
9: Poor kids are just as bright and just as talented as white kids.
6: Just come on.
4: And he's certainly not racist.
6: Gosh dang.
4: I know. It's insane, dude. Okay. The Trumpster. Is he talking about losing his White House press secretary?
7: Yeah, White House press secretary Caroline Leavitt is on the way out. To focus on raising her young family, which I think that's a great decision. If you can swing it, do it.
4: Yeah.
7: And President Trump was asked about her replacement.
4: Okay.
10: Is Caroline Leavitt replaceable?
11: No, she's not. She really isn't. She's standing right over there, and she's done a great job. But
10: you have somebody in mind?
11: She likes her children more than she likes Trump. I'm very concerned about that.
4: Okay, that's pretty funny. Admit that. Have you heard, like, the inside story of what you think is going to happen and who he's going to name?
7: I think this is probably more wish casting than anything else, but they're talking about Scott Jennings.
6: I heard that too.
4: Ooh, that would be wild.
6: Yeah, wouldn't that be something?
4: Yeah. One thing I heard, I don't know if it's true or not, is that he's just going to wait. Not going to name anybody. It's just going to be fill-ins.
7: Yeah.
4: A bunch of fill-ins, hoping that when the youngest baby gets old enough,

0: that Caroline will just come back in. That's what I... Seriously. Yes. I don't know if that's true or not, but we'll wait and see. Some controversy going on with the Little League World Series.
1: Really?
0: I see this. I see the headline. Cheating scandal erupts after team punches ticket to Little League World Series. My cheating scandal? What could this be? And it says, Davenport Northwest, out of Iowa, punched its ticket to Williamsport, but their victory is under suspicion. I used to live in Davenport.
2: Yeah, we got a lot of friends in Davenport.
0: We do. I'm like, what? Under suspicion? What for? And then I see this clip, and, you know, there's somebody online that's sort of breaking this down.
3: We've got sign-stealing accusations here at the Little League World Series West or Midwest Regional Championship. The runner at second base, Chantos, is apparently, so the Wisconsin team is going to claim, stealing some signals.
0: Okay, so I'm watching this. And as the reader on this story goes, Little League World Series just found itself plunged into a scandal as a team that advanced to the Little League World Series was accused of cheating by stealing signs. And it goes on, yes, there's a runner on second that's caught making overt gestures toward the batter's box right before an RBI double. Okay, what it doesn't tell you in the story as it unfolds, as the kid's given the sign to the batter, he misses the first two. He's totally fooled by the second pitch. Mm. And the kid on second is now looks back at the bench, and his arms go out like this, like, I thought it... I gave him the wrong sign.
2: Oh, no.
4: Yep.
0: But then he gives the sign again, and the kid throws an off-speeder, and the kid belts it. Well, in 12U baseball, I know this is Little League, I mean, guys can get fooled by pitches all the time. Also, they're always trying to steal signs. Yeah. They're always trying to figure out what's coming and to tip someone off. Mm-hmm. I know that it says also in the story that in Major League Baseball, yes, they're sign stealing and you're trying to relay it and they're trying to do something about it with technology. But Little League, on the other hand, holds kids to a much stricter code of ethics. Under official Little League guidelines, stealing and relaying pitch signals to alert a batter is deemed unsportsmanlike conduct. It doesn't matter whether technology is used or not. Simply decoding signs and signaling the hitter is a direct violation. And you could get thrown out of the game for that.
2: Well, get two sets of signs, three sets of signs.
0: Well, it's your job not to let them know what the signs are.
2: Yes.
0: And, of course, they're going to try to do that. What? They're not going to overturn the game. You're making a whole lot out of nothing, my opinion. Okay. Much more to get to. News update. And the five stories we're watching today, straight ahead, ready.
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19: 1, 2, 3, 4, 5.
20: Number five, an illegal alien wanted for aggravated murder in Brazil was arrested by Immigration and Customs Enforcement earlier this month in Massachusetts, just 2 days before Democrat Governor Maura Healey signed into law. It's a new law that aims to stop many ICE operations in Massachusetts. Golly. Number four, so-called moderate Democrat Andy Beshear, the governor of Kentucky, says he supports getting rid of the Electoral College. That was during an interview on Face the Nation on CBS.
2: Moderate, all right. Yeah. Yep.
20: Number three, newly declassified FBI files show former Representative Eric Swalwell admitted a sexual relationship with Christine Fang, a.k.a. Fang Fang, and that the Bureau attempted to recruit her without her knowledge. They gave her the code name Rusty Thumbs.

0: I'm intrigued. We were looking that up. AI was like, nope, I'm too tired. Get out of the gutter. And number two, Democrat Senate nominee Abdul El-Sayed is all about socializing health care, but his own wife's private medical practice doesn't take insurance or Medicare.
1: Isn't that something?
2: Yeah. Why practice what you preach?
1: I'll be darned, yeah.
2: Somebody wants to get paid. Go to private school, your kids, nah.
0: Yeah. And then number one, per the Wall Street Journal, Arab intelligence officials are very concerned because they picked up evidence that Iran's leaders are increasingly talking about launching offensive operations on enemy territory. Very concerned about that.
2: We'll see, man.
1: Yep.
2: For a lot of people, it's still amazing as many weapons as they still have.
0: Yeah.
2: You thought it all got obliterated.
1: Right.
2: But yeah, see where that goes. Did you know? You know, you were off the last couple of days last week.
1: Yeah.
2: Coming back on Baby Boomers Recognition Day.
1: I didn't know that.
2: Yeah. So I want to recognize you, the boomer on the show. Hmm? We thank you for all you do.
1: No, thank you.
2: And ruining the country.
1: I've done my share. What can I tell you? Well, I didn't want to just end with my own life. I wanted to ruin everybody else's, too.
2: No, I was just reading about, okay, how did this start? What is it all about? Originally, it was in June, but moved to August when boomers across the country agreed it clashed with Father's Day celebrations.
0: Oh, I thought it was going to clash with Pride Month.
2: I know.
0: Well, Scott's got the Pride hat on.
1: It's not a Pride hat. It's a Kansas City Royals hat.
2: But it's lavender.
1: It's part of their City Connect
2: uniforms. It goes blue to lavender. It's like a rainbow thing.
1: Yep. I sent you a picture of the actual team with wearing them, yes. So you knew.
0: So?
2: Oh, yeah. But there are a lot of people that think that it's a Pride thing. But it's not.
1: I don't think a lot of people think that. I think you thought that.
2: I did, and then David's like, is that a Pride thing? And I'm like, see?
1: And it was, yeah.
2: Yeah, just because it changes colors.
1: It doesn't change colors. It looks like it does, but it's not exactly changing colors.
0: Yeah, it's celebrating lavender pride.
1: Right, whatever that is.
2: It's gay. Anyway, boomers.
1: I don't mind. I'm comfortable. I'm very comfortable.
2: I know.
1: In my own skin, so there.
2: It talks about baby boomers were prime instigators of cultural movements like Woodstock and the Summer of Love. During an era of significant societal change, they were also powerful forces to be reckoned with. Had to deal with topics like the Vietnam War. And came off as mostly liberal. Really, baby boomers were more liberal than their later counterparts. Lived through a number of significant events.
1: That's why I hate getting lumped into this. Woodstock. I was like 8 when Woodstock was happening.
2: Yes.
1: It's not like I was part of the counterculture, you know?
2: Yeah.
1: Like 10 years old in Vietnam.
2: Because a lot of people feel like, you know, this whole generation, it took us in a worse direction, that's for sure.
1: Yeah.
2: But that's not to single out every boomer. Of course. You got the boomer story of the day coming up. Yeah. Looking forward to that.
1: Yeah, we do.
2: I'm just kidding. And a news update next.
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9: News. I'm Therese Crowley. President Trump with advice for Iran as the 60-day ceasefire expires.
10: Raise the white flag of surrender. President Trump confirmed to Fox News that there is a back channel with the IRGC. These are the hardline officials inside of Iran, and that the United States and officials in Washington are speaking directly with IRGC officials in Iran.
9: The president tells Fox's Trey Yanks they're good poker players, but they're dying. The prosecution rests its case against Massachusetts nurse Lindsay Clancy, accused of murdering her three kids. The defense claims postpartum psychosis and a cocktail of 13 psychotropic drugs she was prescribed. The prosecution showed evidence she wasn't taking them all. And Las Vegas opening statements in the murder of rapper Tupac Shakur 30 years later. Dwayne Keefe D. Davis charged as the mastermind. 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
2: The Markley, Van Camp, and Robin Show. Jamie Markley, David Van Camp, Scott Robbins. Well, as you have the left trying to distance itself from woke 1.0, whatever that is, it seems like it's still happening as we go to Seattle, David.
0: Well, yeah, I mean, you're not going to get rid of woke, not in Seattle. A bunch of people showed up to complain about rent in Seattle and what they're describing as junk fees, which include, like, added rent for if you have a pet, for example. Not uncommon. Okay. Been in a bunch of cities, but apparently you have a right to have a pet, and the landlord has no right to charge you for any damage the pet might do. I don't get it.
1: No, that doesn't seem right.
0: This is at a city council meeting. Independent reporter Brandy Cruz was there and compiled some of the best. I just like this.
2: Okay.
12: Rent's already unbelievably expensive. No one should have to choose between medical bills, groceries, or rent. Let alone adding junk fees on top of it all. I mean, are you kidding?
13: There's no way a single mom with a pet making less than $60,000 a year can afford rent in Seattle, let alone pet rent and other predatory, unnecessary housing fees.
14: Survivors experience trauma from the abuse they go through, including financial abuse. People who cause harm will often use finances to control survivors and force them to stay in abusive relationships. Survivors deserve a transparent move-in process where all fees are stated clearly. Join our work to end gender-based violence by leading by example. Do not continue practices that mirror financial abuse.
2: Okay.
0: I just hear back there.
2: Words and words and words. And what I can't get beyond, and I know the first time I said it in Portland, was how is it all of these homeless people have pets?
0: Yeah.
2: And you're looked at like you have three heads.
1: I know.
2: Like, what do you mean?
1: Yeah.
2: Like, you can't afford to survive yourself. How can you afford a pet? Are you saying that people don't deserve pets? No, I'm not saying... No, I'm saying there are priorities in life when you have a limited amount of money.
1: I'm saying pets deserve better.
2: It depends on what the pet is. But sure.
1: Well, yeah, but you can't feed yourself.
2: Right.
1: You know, I mean, what are we doing here?
2: Exactly. That's the whole point. But to this, what the landlord is supposed to, what, also help you with that because you can't afford it?
0: Yes. Like if you're a single mom and the budget's tight, you can't have that pet. Sorry. It sucks.
2: Right.
0: But that's life.
2: Exactly. I mean, if you were in an abusive relationship, I get it. You want to get out of that, but you have to make choices. That's that's the brutal reality of life. But, I mean, that's the thing. All these people, and they're spoiled rotten to begin with, because it's like this entitlement never ends. Like, well, I deserve these things. I should be getting all these things. No, that is not the way it works.
1: I agree with that.
2: But, I mean, you've got a whole, what it seems to be, a generation with that mindset of people that were not brought up the right way, in my opinion, to understand that.
1: Mm-hmm.
2: They're just used to, you know, bullying enough people to get what they want. Sooner or later, people are going to know.
0: Mm-hmm.
2: You're not going to get it. And then what happens in a town like Seattle? Our friends in Seattle know this. Well, it doesn't sustain.
0: Yeah.
2: And then you got businesses want to, you know, pick up and move and get the heck out of there. You see it all the time.
0: Mm-hmm.
2: I don't know if you saw, it's another story. I'll just move right into this. Where you have another company leaving California for Texas. They're choosing Texas, some would say. Sorry.
1: Hat tip to Ella Langley.
2: Yes. Hill Davis, California businessman, said bluntly to Fox, doing business in the state of California sucks. So he is the CEO of Digital Brands Group, and they are moving to Texas. The apparel and e-commerce company relocating its headquarters to Round Rock, just north of Austin, leasing roughly 70,000 square feet of warehouse and office space as it expands its collegiate sports apparel business. And yeah, rent was only part of the equation. He pointed to California's high cost of living, long employee commutes, and rising cost of doing business, including defending against lawsuits. So you start all those things add up. It doesn't work. It doesn't make sense. It's just too hard. And California, of course, is not the only state like that. But, I mean, you're seeing it New York, Illinois, Washington, Oregon. Sooner or later, businesses are like, no, we're in business to make money.
0: Yeah, of course, and to thrive and prosper and employ as many people as possible.
2: Yes. These policies don't work.
1: Big taxes to the state.
2: Where in the world have these policies ever worked?
1: They don't.
2: And that's just it. And you got people, well, you can't afford it. And I can't have my pet, and I can't have everything else. Well, no! That's the freaking reality of life, my gosh. Like dealing with infants all the time. All right, it's that time. We do it a couple of times a day. Go around the table. It may not be the biggest story out there, but it caught your attention. David, what's your story here?
0: A Detroit TV news anchor is suing her former employer for sex discrimination and retaliation. She claims that she was paid less than her male co-workers and also was skipped over on the biggest assignments. Taryn Asher is her name. She was fired, I guess, last November. The station, WJBK, says, well, we fired her because of unprofessional workplace behavior and outbursts. And while this video dropped from her time there, someone at the station, I guess, trying to get rid of that lawsuit, She kind of had a miniature Do It Live moment when trying to read a script for a PSA, and there was some problem with the script, and she got into it with someone off camera.
2: Oh, okay. Roll it.
15: See, I mean, I can't wait for you to go through them all, and then I go through them, because then I'm already getting ready by then. But this time we had to do the PSAs, so. Finish what? Okay, Gashawn just came in here and said something about marking off. Go ahead. I don't think you are. You're walking out really angry. Jeez, oh, Pete.
2: Oh, did she go female dog on
1: yeah,
2: her?
1: Yeah, she went B word. Yep.
2: Okay, go ahead.
15: Can I feel, please finish what I'm going to say? What the f***? Grow up.
16: Ants.
15: I'm so done with her antics. Telling on me every 5 seconds, I'm done.
1: She seems like a joy to work with.
0: Yeah. That being said, I mean, I've heard worse things.
2: I was going to say, listen, man, you could take a lot of audio from anything that happens off this show. Oh, people could have a field day. Oh, yeah. My gosh.
1: True.
2: Be hilarious.
1: Yep.
2: Like different things being cut or whatever. You know, you catch somebody on a bad day. Yeah, who knows what's going to happen.
1: Yeah.
2: Why are you laughing, David?
0: I'm just laughing because I've just heard worse things out of this studio.
2: Who are you referencing, by the way?
1: Certainly not me.
0: Somebody who's wearing a pride hat.
1: I'm not wearing a pride hat, David. And as soon as these mics are off, I'm going to let you know I'm not wearing a pride hat.
2: Oh, yeah.
0: I think I'm the only guy on this show, though, who didn't almost get into a fist fight with a coworker.
2: I'm trying to think. I wasn't going to. I think I said it at the time. Mm-hmm. I said, you're not worth losing a career over. Or something to that effect. I don't know what my exact words were.
1: I think
2: he
1: threatened to pop somebody.
2: How did I threaten him?
1: And then it was like, well, but I'm not going to lose my career over it.
2: No, I didn't even say it.
1: Oh, okay.
2: Because he was the kind of weenie that would have reported you to HR. He threatened me. He would have went screaming and yelling. Yeah.
0: So that's the guy that actually threatened to fight Scott.
2: Oh, yeah. Well, dude, yeah, I remember exactly what happened.
1: Yeah,
2: this guy,
1: yeah,
2: he was totally in the wrong. And there were things about a story, and he was the big news guy that he didn't know that I knew. And I'm like, okay, that's fine. You're going to find out. And he looked at me and goes, oh, am I? Like that, and kind of put his jaw toward me. Mm-hmm. And I just looked at him like, you're not worth losing a career over.
1: Right.
2: Plus, you're too small.
1: But besides that.
2: A little, guy.
1: Sometimes.
2: Yeah, then he called you a geriatric bleep bleeper.
1: I know he did, but not to my face.
2: Oh, that's right, because that was in the next
1: room. I heard
2: that's
1: secondhand right. That he said that.
2: Yeah.
1: Yeah.
2: Yeah.
1: No.
2: It's interesting.
1: Well, there's almost fist fights in the hallway. Sometimes, yeah. It happens.
2: But thinking about it, the person that you brought it up with has been fired from like 80 jobs.
0: That's true.
1: Yes. For the same thing.
2: Yes, he couldn't get along with
1: anybody.
2: Yeah, that is true.
1: No, yeah.
2: All right. Scotty, what's your story for what's your story?
1: It's kind of an observational story, but I have one of these things at home. It's a wax melt thing. A lot of people have them. They put them in their house. They put little wax melts in them. That smells good. You know, it's good. It helps. I got a big room in the downstairs area of my house. So anyway, but I was
2: like essential oils.
1: Nope. Yeah, it's not, but it's not as potent as essential oils. So, it's more of a.
0: So it's like a candle? Wax melt?
1: Yeah, kind of a candle. Yeah, it's a candle, but it's like
0: I've never
1: a candle.
0: Heard of a wax melt.
1: But you put it in there and it melts. The wax melts, and there you go. So
2: you had essential oils. That kicked
1: for
2: a while,
1: but the cats, I was worried about the cats, so I stopped doing it. But so you got the cubes, right? So you got the little plastic. I was worried about the cats.
2: Only when Van Camp brought it up.
1: That's what made me worried about it, and then I did some research, and he was right. So I quit doing it.
2: Okay.
1: And don't hit me with it, doesn't hurt. And if you just use these, I don't care. I've moved on to wax melts.
0: He's a
1: that's
0: wax
1: where
0: melt
1: I'm at.
0: Guy.
1: But I was looking, I went to this, there's a particular store I go to, and I really like what they have, but some of the names of them are just crazy, right? You know, Zip Pop, I don't know what that smells like. Mm-hmm. You get the crafty wax, whatever it is. Flicker of Light, I don't know what that is. Sweet Breath, I don't know. So you find all these things, right? So yeah. I came across one the other day. And again, I didn't even try it because I didn't want to. Grandpa's chair. It's like, oh my God, it smells like Grandpa's chair.
2: That doesn't sound good.
1: No. It's like a mix between, vodka, cigar, and farts? I don't know. I don't know what this is.
2: Depends on whose grandpa we're talking about.
1: Exactly. Aqua Velva? I don't know.
0: Not spice sure. Mixed in there.
1: Right. Yeah. With cigar smoke? I don't know.
2: Yeah.
1: But anyway, I didn't buy that one. I passed on it.
2: That's good.
1: Yeah.
2: For my story, I just thought it was funny what this lady did. She's got a homeowners association that she was just tired of being fined $45 because she had a dead bush at the front of her house.
1: Dead bush, you say?
2: Yes. So she's like, well, forget it. I'm spray painting that thing green. And that's what she did. And she made a little video, and I guess the homeowners association lady is named Becky, because she says, it's not dead no more, Becky. Hear me, like, how to get green? I don't know. It got green. It's green. There it is. People are like, yeah, it looks better. That's great. This thing blew up online, just millions of views with this creative solution, which is hilarious. Some people said, why didn't you just replace the dead bush? That's probably more expensive than the spray paint.
0: You're right.
1: I would think so. Yeah.
0: Why not? When you can have some rattle can action going on, sure.
2: Yeah, you just problem solved. You know? Yes, Dan, there you go. Okay. Did you see the video that something else went viral? The kid kicking the sea lion? Yes. Yeah, oh, my gosh. Okay, there's an update on that. Nimrod's in the news and a news update coming up.
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1: A what?
2: 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A slushy machine.
1: Oh, no, I haven't.
2: Got one now.
1: Thank you.
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2: You say Chefman. Chefman?
1: Chefman. What did I say? Chefman?
2: It's M-A-N.
1: Okay.
2: So you know. You were like, Chefman.
1: Okay.
2: Chefman. I'll say it however you want, Scotty.
1: Chef man. How's that? We okay now?
2: Perfect. Just want to make sure that people understood what it was. That's all.
1: I can't tell you how much I missed you guys.
2: News update, David Van Camp.
0: All right. John Ossoff, he's a senator out of Georgia, a Democrat, who there have been a lot of talk about him becoming a presidential candidate in 2028. And so he's got this highly produced video where he's making a joke, and it's Democrats, they seem to fall into the most hyper-online attempts at dings. And
30: while
0: here we
30: the
0: go.
30: Sailors on the Lincoln fight his war, while he fruitlessly drains our munitions and oil reserves, the president sleeps through his meetings. He golfs and trades stocks. See, he doesn't want to do the job. He wants to build his ballroom and travel with Natalie on their apparently defenseless flying palace gifted by the Emir of Qatar.
0: Okay, fly with Natalie. Do you know what that is? What that's a reference to?
2: That's the assistant, right?
0: Yes. Natalie Harp, who they're now also saying unearthed him dictating tweets to Natalie. It's like, yeah, that was something that we all had fun with like 2 years ago.
2: Right.
0: Yeah. Natalie Harp, according to Robbie Starbuck, also said, Natalie Harp is a bone cancer survivor who only lived because Trump greenlit the right to try experimental treatments when you're terminal. I met her back then. She went to work for him after recovery. Ossoff is a vile coward.
2: Yeah, no kidding.
1: He is vile. That's so grandiose and
2: typical, though.
1: Just so show busy.
2: Oh, yeah.
1: Gosh.
2: All right, here we go with Nimrod.
3: When the going gets tough.
6: Damn it, this is too hard.
3: The dumb get dumber.
9: All right, Dean.
3: It's Nimrod's in the News on the Martley, Van Camp, and Robbins Show.
6: I love the poorly educated.
2: All right. Nimrod's in the News. You may have seen this. It went viral. This 18-year-old kid from California, Tyler Mule, he has admitted to repeatedly kicking a sea lion. And some people are calling it a horrific viral video. I wouldn't go that far for crying out loud.
1: Jackass.
2: Oh, yeah, he's an idiot. Kicking this sea lion like 3-4 times, which does carry up to a sentence of federal prison and $10,000. Wow. But he's pled guilty. He's not going to be doing any time, but certainly earns Nimrod in the News.
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17: As the Memorandum of Understanding expires, Iran issues new threats. I'm Jack Callahan, Fox News. An Iranian official telling Reuters they will go on the offensive unless the U.S. complies with the ceasefire agreement, which is now run out, without signs of diplomatic progress. Reports suggested shipping through the Strait of Hormuz ground to a near halt over the weekend. Not true, says Energy Secretary Chris Wright, telling Fox News scores of ships were escorted through over the weekend.
4: We're going to continually get better at escorting traffic out, and the power of Iran is going to continue to shrink. So I think we'll see a positive trend in that direction. Iran can't export any oil right now. That's part of our economic strangulation. But the world doesn't need Iranian oil.
17: President Trump confirming to Fox News there is a back channel between Washington and Iran's Islamic Revolutionary Guard. He says Tehran should raise the white flag and surrender. Potential progress toward peace in Gaza. Presidential envoy Jared Kushner met with Israel's Prime Minister Netanyahu today, and according to a peace board official, secured agreement on a path forward. Netanyahu has refused to withdraw from Gaza until Hamas is disarmed. Opening statements have begun in the murder trial of Dwayne Davis, accused of ordering the fatal hit on rapper Tupac Shakur nearly 30 years ago. Prosecutor Benu Panal telling jurors Davis supplied the gun.
5: Dwayne Davis made sure that the shooters were armed and ready to execute their revenge. And remarkably, you will learn that from Dwayne Davis himself.
17: Palal says, using details of the murder from a book which Davis published, his attorneys say that book was embellished and Davis was not in Vegas the night Tupac was killed. Prosecution has rested and the defense has begun calling its witnesses in the trial of Lindsey Clancy, accused of killing her three young children. 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
5: Mm-hmm.
4: Okay, I want to get something straight here. Is it true this mayor in Massachusetts doesn't speak English?
5: Yes. Doesn't speak English all that well, you know.
6: What?
5: I
6: can't believe what I just heard. Okay. So
5: this is Lawrence, Massachusetts, like 83% Hispanic population there. He's from the DR. But he's the mayor, and he is now under arrest and facing charges for fraudulently obtaining a pandemic loan and using that money to fund his election campaign as well as pay off high-interest mortgages on several of his properties and personal taxes. So he was surrounded by the press over the weekend, and you can hear his staffer say the curious admission as he's basically just saying God bless over and over again and not answering any questions.
4: Okay.
7: God bless you.
8: We're not. We're just.
7: God bless you.
8: Sure. Do you think they?
7: Do you want to say anything?
8: He doesn't speak English.
7: Are
8: you innocent? No comment.
4: Oh, he doesn't speak English.
5: Doesn't speak English. No comment. In an American city, the mayor doesn't speak English. What in the hell is going on?
4: What is happening?
6: That couldn't happen in any other country, by the way. It couldn't. It wouldn't.
4: I think you're right.
6: Where the hell else is that going
4: to
6: happen?
4: Yeah, that's a great question.
6: Go to Guadalajara? I don't speak Spanish? what are we doing here?
5: After this, by the way, the car that he was loaded in hit a parked car. They tried to flee the scene. Until a security officer was like, hey, let's take a picture. And then they took a picture of the damage. Or to make sure that there was no damage, and then they sped off.
6: He doesn't understand you can't hit cars.
5: Yeah, right.
6: With other cars.
4: Jeez.
6: I mean, I can't believe that.
4: I know. It's one thing you're saying. Hey, CDL drivers, they got to be able to speak English.
6: Well, yeah.
4: Being a mayor seems like the requirement should be you got to speak English.
6: I would think.
5: Yeah,
6: you can be bilingual. I mean, okay.
4: Yeah, sure.
5: During his first election, I believe, he said, yeah, even though he's lived here for years, but he's never had to really learn English. And so he says, that's something I'm working on, is to learn English. Dude.
6: But they had to have a guy like Otani does walking around with him.
5: Right. Well, the thing is, Otani also does speak English.
6: Yeah, he does better than that, yeah.
5: He does speak English. He's fluent in English, but because he's a big star in Japan, he wants to make sure that nothing gets lost in translation.
4: Got it. Okay.
6: Well, then that discredits him from office, because if he speaks English, then that's no good.
4: Okay.
6: Man, the bar is low. Wow.
4: And this mayor again. Had all this PPO money?
5: Yeah.
4: Dude, I saw this whole piece in the Chicago Tribune about the state of Illinois, how much they spent during COVID and the migrant crisis. It's mind-numbing. There was no checks and balances on this. Mm-hmm. We don't have to spend a lot of time getting deep in the weeds. But they were talking about this group called Favorite Staffing. Like, they're staffing different workers. Had workers at city migrant shelters were logging 84-hour work weeks. And no one to verify it. Yeah, it's crazy.
6: Wow.
4: They billed the city $15,000, $15,525 for one worker alone for 1 week.
5: And somebody looked at that and said, that's reasonable. Click.
4: Exactly. A report from the Illinois Auditor General Christopher Meister, released Tuesday, revealed the state paid this group, this staffing group, $78.5 million for workers on standby.
6: God.
4: They're like, you know, you got to have some workers on standby, but $78.5 million? The amount of waste, fraud, and abuse is insane. Yeah. It just reminded me of it.
6: Governor Pritzker will be reelected.
4: Well, yes.
6: Because he's running against, I don't even know who anymore.
4: Yes. That's just going to happen.
6: Doesn't show up for anything that I'm aware of. Okay.
4: By the way, speaking of just different people running, did you see the story about Kamala? That in Alaska, Dems don't want her help.
6: I saw that.
4: It's so great.
5: Not surprised by that at all.
6: Yeah, they want nothing to do with her.
4: Oh, yeah. Former Rep. Mary Mottola's Senate campaign made clear this week it wants nothing to do with Vice President Kamala Harris's message of support. Because Harris's Fight for the People PAC sent an email urging supporters to stand behind Mary. And it called the Alaska contest a must-win race for Democrats hoping to retake the Senate and declared, if there's anyone that can flip Alaska and secure the Senate majority for Democrats, it's Mary. But all of a sudden, the campaign said, we didn't approve that email. We had no knowledge of it. And sends out their own email. Mary isn't seeking endorsements from anyone in the lower 48. Like, we don't want that Kamala stink on us.
6: They're full of joyful warriors. They don't need it.

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6: Historical event overall, all things considered. And of course, they were also slavers. If you apply that same principle consistently to Mao Zedong, everybody in the Western world loses their minds, where it's like, well, Mao Zedong, unlike George Washington, did not own slaves. Okay.
7: No, he just, he just had the Chinese government enslave a bunch of people.
8: Exactly. Yeah.
7: China is still engaged.
8: And killed them.
7: It's still engaged in the slave trade right now.
8: Yeah. Yes, they are. Well, that guy really is. Every time you say he's an idiot, David, you've got something to back that up.
7: Again, it's not like, oh, yeah, I disagree with his policies on progressive taxation or whatever, and therefore he's an idiot. No, he's dumb.
8: Yeah. Boy, he proves that again and again.
9: How did he come to power so quickly?
7: Well,
8: he's just a streamer.
7: Yeah, he was popular among young men and Democrats, young men of a certain political persuasion. And then the left was desperately looking for their Joe Rogan a few years ago, even though they had Joe Rogan.
8: Yeah.
7: In many ways, they still do have Joe Rogan.
8: Right.
7: But they were like, oh, gosh, we got to do something. So, you know, the New York Times and a bunch of other media outlets started covering Hassan Piker because he had an audience. And then that sort of morphed into this weird thing where he's actively campaigning with people who are running for Senate.
8: And there you go.
7: It is bizarre.
9: It is bizarre.
8: Yeah. Switching gears. I happened to see this story and just wanted to get your opinion of this. Is this normal behavior? It seemed ticky-tack to me. But they were talking about biggest divas in sports. And the Washington Commanders, I always want to say Redskins, quarterback Jaden Daniels' name came up. Because at Louisiana State University, good old LSU, they're letting a new cornerback by the name of DJ Pickett wear number 5, which was his number.
9: Mm-hmm.
8: So Jaden Daniels' lawyer sent LSU a letter saying they can no longer use his name, image, and likeness. Letter said Jaden made it clear he didn't want anyone else using his number. Almost like, hey, you got to retire my number.
9: Well, no, you don't tell us who what number. Yeah. We tell you we're going to retire it.
8: It adds, quote, his Heisman Trophy winning season and everything he accomplished on and off the field cemented his place in LSU history.
9: Wow.
8: To see his number given to another player is incredibly disappointing and feels like a failure to honor the significance of what Jaden accomplished at LSU.
7: Golly, man.
8: So it's not just me.
7: No, you're... it's making a mockery of my accomplishments. You're a football player. Very good football player.
8: Right.
7: Like, dang.
9: But well, and eventually they may get around to retiring your number.
7: Not anymore.
9: But, right.
7: Not after this.
9: Well, no, exactly. I mean, you know, but a lot of schools, like you have a long NFL career and you do really well and it's good for the school, then you do it.
8: But they didn't retire the number, and Lane Kiffin, the coach, said, well, it was promised to Pickett when he signed with LSU.
7: Yeah.
8: So, I don't know.
7: Basically, sorry. You've got a good old-fashioned NIL dispute now.
8: I know.
9: Yeah, right.
8: It's just that whole world is bonkers.
9: It is bonkers. Yes.
8: Just crazy to me. So every once in a while, I just want to take your temperature on, you know, like some other story.
9: I want my number retired.
8: I know.
9: By God.
8: I'm disappointed.
9: I'm the only number 5. They should never remember him.
8: And then in entertainment news, I saw this. Nicole Kidman, you know, she's getting a little bit older now.
9: Yeah.
8: Divorced.
9: Yeah.
8: Keith Urban. It was Tom Cruise before that. Divorced whatever.
9: A couple of times, yeah.
8: She likes to go out to raves while on vacation.
9: Does she?
8: Yes. Typically do a dinner at 10:30 and then go to the club at 1 a.m. incognito.
9: Oh, my.
8: She said, I'll put on glasses. Sometimes I'll wear a wig to hide.
7: Don't.
8: A little dark wig, and then I can just dance. As long as I'm surrounded by people... I take people with me, then I'm fine. I need it. Is that a red flag if you're just out there dating and say it's someone that's maybe 55 or older and says, I need to go to the club
7: well,
8: at midnight or 1? Yeah.

0: I'm out.
1: Also, who's going to tell her that you can safely show up at a club with a bunch of 21-year-olds without wearing the disguise because they don't know who you are? I'm just saying, like, we all have an expiration date, you know?
2: Yeah. Yeah. I'm just thinking to myself, holy smokes, that just seems tiring to me.
0: Oh, yeah. I'm tired thinking about it.
2: Like, absolutely not. No, thank you. I'm good here. Okay. All right. The five stories we're watching today, straight ahead.
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1: What a pretty cool White House event. Number five, President Trump welcomed lifeguard Ryder Williams to the White House. Ryder is that teenager who was videoed saving 10-year-old Nathaniel Rye from a dangerous riptide in California. Nathaniel was there, too.
2: And that very cool.
1: He said, and I quote, I've seen rescues before. I've never seen anything like that. Never. It's awesome. Yeah. Number four, so-called moderate Democrat Andy Beshear, the governor of Kentucky, says he supports getting rid of the Electoral College. Yes, we have redefined or reimagined what moderate means.
2: Oh, yeah.
1: Number three, newly declassified FBI files show former Representative Eric Swalwell admitted to having a sexual relationship with Fang Fang, the Chinese spy, and that the Bureau attempted to recruit Fang Fang without her knowledge and her code name. This is my favorite detail, the whole thing. They gave her the code name Rusty Thumb.
2: Buddy.
1: Oh, okay. Yeah. Number two. Senate nominee in Michigan, Abdul El Sayed, is all about socializing health care, but a new report shows that his wife's private medical practice doesn't take Medicare. And one, per the Wall Street Journal, Arab intelligence officials have picked up evidence that Iran's leaders are increasingly talking about invading a neighboring country.
2: Okay. So you're, Scott, you're just in the beginning stages of wanting to talk about Iran, right?
0: No.
2: You mean you're like tired of talking about Iran?
0: Listen, man, here's the thing. And I don't, it changes like by the second. Mm-hmm. All right, the narrative changes. It's like, hey, we control the strait now. No worries.
2: Yes.
0: Oh, we don't.
2: Well, no, depending on the report, is it free flowing right now?
0: I don't know. Nobody knows that.
1: Nobody knows.
0: Sure. Nobody knows.
2: Right.
0: And it's just get jerked around constantly by this. And yes. It's like, just wake me up when it's over.
2: So you're just tired of the whole thing?
0: Well, I mean, I feel like we have a vested interest in the outcome.
2: Oh, yeah.
0: And I think we do.
2: Yes.
0: And, you know, I'm all about the outcome being in favor of America and the U.S., certainly.
2: Yes.
0: I do believe those guys need to be stopped. I do believe that they're crazy lunatics. Yes.
2: Yes.
0: All that being said.
2: Mm-hmm.
0: We went from 4 to 6 weeks, then we went to 6 months, then we went to, my God, man, it just never ends.
15: Scott!
0: It doesn't. I want to be as supportive as I possibly can be, but man, they don't make it easy.
2: I know.
0: And I drive by every day, see the gas price.
2: Yes.
0: Every day. I hear the clock ticking at the midterms. I do.
2: I know. You were saying that back in...
0: Yeah, I know.
2: April, March, yeah.
0: Grocery stores. And, I know. You know, everybody's bitching about it. I understand. I get it. I'm bitching, too. I know.
2: I'm not laughing at the topic. It's you just finally getting to this.
0: I know, but it's just frustrating, man.
2: I understand.
1: Well, let me tell you, 4 to 6 weeks, Scott. 4 to 6 weeks.
0: Until what? That's what I want to know.
1: Until another 4 to 6 weeks.
0: 3 weeks, right. Exactly. It's like we have another extension here. Okay, yeah. All right.
2: Yeah, we'll see what happens.
0: It just gets weary after a while. Yes.
2: Yes. I noticed that after a couple days off, and you're back,
0: mm-hmm.
2: not wearing a Cubs hat today.
0: No, I'm wearing my Royals hat today.
2: Yeah.
0: Yes.
2: That because the Cubs lost a couple at home?
0: They didn't lose. They got blown out.
2: Arch nemesis?
0: Man.
2: That was crazy, this rookie. First game, first pitch, home run. Second at bat, home run. Third at bat, home run.
0: Yeah, guy hits
2: Joshua Baez. This is crazy. It's never been done before.
0: No. And he was hitting like 265 in AAA. It's not like he was tearing up the league.
2: Well, he had over 30 homers.
0: He had a lot of home runs, yes. But holy smokes.
2: Yeah.
0: You get to, and I went 0-for-4 yesterday, though, with like 3 strikeouts or something. So
2: two strikeouts. Balls that were hit pretty well.
0: Pretty well, but 0-for-4. They'll figure him out. He's going to have to adjust like everybody else. That's how it happens.
2: Just can't celebrate it.
0: I was in Chicago
2: Can't let it go.
0: Carl Tuffy Rhodes, opening day of the Cubs, a rookie, 3 home runs that day.
2: Mm-hmm.
0: And went on to hit maybe 3 more in his career.
2: Yes.
0: I mean, he was an okay player, but he was a fourth outfielder, and you know.
2: Okay.
0: I don't know. We'll see.
2: All right.
0: I wish the kid well. I do. I do. I wish the kid well.
2: That is the biggest bunch of
0: I saw him play in the minor leagues. I like him.
2: Dude, he's a Cardinal.
0: I know that.
2: The Cardinals. Just own it.
0: I'm married to a Cardinal fan.
2: But don't sit here and say, I wish him the best.
0: Yes.
2: No, you don't. You want him to be a bust.
0: Only against the Cubs.
1: We all saw that glimmer in your eye when you said he went 0-for-4.
2: Oh, yeah. They'll figure him out, Tuffy Rhodes.
0: Well, it is. It does remind me of Tuffy Rhodes.
2: Okay. We'll see. Do you want to make a bet on him versus Tuffy Rhodes first year?
0: No. Hell no.
2: Okay.
0: No.
2: All right.
0: No.
2: Just throwing it out there.
0: That's a dumb bet.
2: Okay.
0: Yeah.
2: Hey, your dude, Brandon Gill from Texas.
0: I love him.
2: He is calling out a certain company for race and gender-based hiring practices, saying this is some BS. Boy, oh boy, we will get to that.
0: Yeah, no kidding.
2: Yeah, when you got somebody like that, high profile, that's taking aim at a particular company about their hiring practices, yeah, that's worthy of attention. So we'll get to that. And the Scott Robbins trifecta coming up right here.
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21: I'm John Saucier. The United States trying to apply more economic pressure on Iran. Energy Secretary Chris Wright on Fox says while there will be an impact on energy prices in the short term, he believes they'll begin to come down when the conflict finally ends.
22: We're fixing a 47-year-old problem with this government in Iran and the threat of nuclear weapons, but it does cause some disruption in the short term. Mm-hmm. But President Trump's policies have made us ready for that disruption.
21: AAA says the average price of gasoline in the United States is over $4 per gallon. Actress and singer Hayden Panettiere has died at the age of 36. She was known for appearing in a number of films and TV shows throughout her career, including the Scream franchise as Kirby Reed. Here she is in Scream 6.
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0: The Markley, Van Camp, and Robbins Show. Jamie Markley, David Van Camp, Scott Robbins. Got the Robbins Trifecta coming up in just a few. I know you got a news update, David.
1: Yeah, well, you had teenage hero lifeguard Ryder Williams in the White House today, along with the 10-year-old that he saved during this dangerous riptide in California. The president welcomed both of them into the Oval Office and talked for a little bit about it.
2: And then we can ask a couple later. Go ahead,
3: thank
2: please.
3: Thank you, Mr. President. So thank you for doing this, first
2: Good.
3: Of all.
2: Sure.
3: What do you hope young Americans in our country take away from this incredible young man's
2: That's
3: story?
2: That's a great question. I mean, look, they're going to look up to Ryder. They're going to look up to Nathaniel, the way Nathaniel handled it. He was cool, considering the problems I was watching. You were very cool. And they're going to gain respect. I think, you know, very importantly, they're going to gain respect for what these people do, having to do with lifeguards and having to do with safety. This was an unbelievable experience. Anybody watching, like, it's not my world, but I respect that world. I always had, but never maybe so much as I do now.
1: All right. President Trump, fan of lifeguards.
0: That's awesome. It is nice to bring him to the White House, I'll say that.
4: Not in my world, but hey.
0: Yes.
4: What I saw was great. There you go.
0: I mentioned Brandon Gill, rep from Texas. Chairs the House Oversight Committee's Task Force on Defending Constitutional Rights
4: Rising
0: and Exposing
4: star.
0: Institutional Abuses.
4: Yep.
0: Targeting McKinsey and Company in a new probe over DEI reports that he says were highly influential in American corporations. Accusing them of publishing reports that say race and gender-based hiring practices are beneficial to U.S. companies, which he argues is a violation of the Civil Rights Act of 1964. So calling them out.
4: Good.
0: Yeah, I think a lot of people thought, and partially me, when Trump was back in office after the first few months, that a lot of these practices were going to stop. Not at all.
1: Oh, no. No, there are careers built on this.
0: Yes.
1: They're not going to go quietly.
0: No. The same thing with the mutilation of kids.
1: Mm-hmm.
0: With the gender-affirming nonsense. You're thinking, okay, a lot of that's going to get taken care of now. Oh, no. A lot of money's invested.
4: Mm-hmm. Wherever there's money, man.
0: Yeah.
4: Lots of money and people's livelihoods.
0: Yeah. So that fight continues. You know, Representative Al Green, he's on his way out.
1: Yes. This is the angry man with the cane. Who really just wants to impeach Donald Trump more than anything else.
0: Yes. Some people call him the caveman. I think it's disrespectful.
4: Well.
0: What? The Geico caveman?
4: Accurate, but disrespectful, sure.
0: Oh, wait a second. I was just reminded I called him that. Yes, I know. I'm kidding.
4: Oh, yeah. Yeah, sure. And people picked up that quickly.
0: Well, yeah, dude. This guy. By the way, he is saying on his way out that Black Americans need a third annual holiday. Slavery Remembrance Day, because MLK Day and Juneteenth have become too commercialized.
1: Juneteenth?
0: Yes.
1: It just started a few years. Well, I mean, as a federal holiday, just started.
0: I can play you part of the clip if you want.
1: Hey.
0: Okay, go ahead.
5: Well, we got to tell the entire story of Juneteenth, that we need Dr. King's birthday. We need Juneteenth. 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Well, we need Slavery Remembrance Day, and it will not be a paid holiday. It is never to be a paid holiday. It is always to be a holiday that we appreciate and commemorate because it means something to us. We will take off from work because it means something to us.
1: Wait.
0: Time out.
1: You said it wasn't going to be a paid holiday.
0: Well, I think he's saying they take the day off.
1: That just Black people do?
0: Apparently, they get to celebrate. But I'm guessing they're also going to say we should be paid. I don't know. I haven't heard this part.
5: Slavery Remembrance Day is a day set aside for us to remember the sacrifices that were made. And those sacrifices are not commemorated appropriately in the other two holidays. And there are people who will say, well, you have two
6: Why three? You could just merge slavery remembrance into one of the other two or both. Here's why. Because we don't limit other people in the number of days that they commemorate and celebrate. Hmm. We don't do that. And I am very proud of my Jewish brothers and sisters because they commemorate more than 15 sacred days a year. And I'm going to defend their right to do it. And we have to defend our right to have at least 3 days a year when we can commemorate and celebrate and appreciate 240 years of free labor.
0: Okay.
4: Well, what's he talking about?
1: Not everybody. Well, there are religious holidays.
0: Yeah.
1: The Catholics have a lot of religious holidays.
4: Yeah, I know, but they're not federal holidays.
1: Yeah, they're not federal holidays. They're not.
4: What the hell was that all about?
0: So it's like your own religion.
4: Oh, boy.
0: Your race is your religion, which is kind of true for some people. Yeah.
4: Well, I don't think the Jews are going to our employers going, hey, we need 14 days off paid.
1: No.
0: Well, no.
4: Yeah.
0: Well, according to him, he's like, he's not looking for that, and we don't want any sales around it.
4: Well, everything gets commercialized.
1: It doesn't matter what it is.
4: The President's Day sale, ever heard of that one?
0: Well, no. We're not going to do that with this.
4: Okay.
0: And maybe if you try it, we're going to throw bricks in the windows. I don't know.
4: Yeah, what do we do about that, Cane Shaker? What happened?
0: I don't know.
1: I'm very proud of the Jews for celebrating so many holidays. Just really hit hard, man.
0: Oh, yeah,
1: like,
0: I know.
1: Dang.
0: It's great.
4: I can't get out soon enough.
0: I know.
4: See ya.
0: It's hilarious. Are you ready for your big three, Scotty? Here we go.
7: Are you ready?
8: One, two,
7: it's the three most important news stories of the day.
9: I hit the trifecta.
7: Well, at least according to Scott Robbins. It's the trifecta on the Markley, Van Camp, and Robbins Show.
0: Every day about this time, Scott Robbins' top three stories helped by his hero, and I think someone that's in favor of his own special day.
10: Yes.
0: That would be...
10: Hi, it's me, Casey.
0: Casey Kasem.
4: There should be 40 days. We just count them down. They're all holidays.
10: Nope.
4: Why not? You do that.
0: Not 40, I don't think. Man, not for 40?
10: No way.
4: Okay, fine.
10: I'm ready.
4: It's to Casey's top 10.
10: Three.
4: Okay.
1: All right. Number three, a family theme park slammed for being disrespectful.
4: This is a theme park in the United Kingdom being ripped as distasteful by parents after rolling out a children's ride modeled after the Titanic. The unsettling attraction is located at Gravely Farms. And opened, by the way, back in 1981, and features, you know, you can pick berries there. You got a little playground there. You bring the family out for some fun, right? Well, one of the things there...
0: Pick berries at the amusement park?
4: Well, it's not like an amusement park. It's like a farm with an amusement park thing. Like a berry farm kind of thing, you know?
0: So it's a berry farm, and then it's got rides?
4: Well, it's got rides and kids' attractions, and you can pick your own things, and it's a farm, and it's fun. Right. And so for just under $3 a pop, kids can hop aboard a replica of the ill-fated Titanic, where tickets are handed out as boarding passes when they get on the cruise. And the thing goes up in the air, goes back down, swings like this.
0: Oh, it's like the old Buccaneer ride.
4: Yeah, and then it goes direct, then it stops, and you're taken from that onto a pad, which is where you end up. So you come off the ride like a slide, and you go down the slide, and there you are.
0: Okay.
4: And people
1: you're
4: are
1: evacuating
4: like,
1: from the ride.
4: Exactly, yes. Got it. from the ride. And parents are a little miffed. It's like, well, I don't think our children should be exposed to this. It was a horrible tragedy that happened, and I agree with that.
0: Hold on a second. I want to make sure I understand this. This park opened in 81, or this particular ride opened in 81?
4: Well, the ride has been there forever, too.
0: But now people
4: noticed it. Yeah.
0: They just noticed it.
4: Yeah, they're just picking up on the fact that, this is really not very politically correct.
0: And okay.
4: The guy was saying, okay, we'll shut it down. Then he had like 6 months later said, no, we're not. We're going to reopen this thing. We're not shutting it down.
0: Demand. People are like, hey, we missed the Titanic ride.
4: And they ended up doing it again. And the kids going into the abyss after they come on.
10: Now, on with the countdown.
4: Wow, kids.
0: Poor guy's just hanging on to ice there.
4: Right.
0: Scott Robbins, trifecta, top three of the day. Up to number
10: two.
1: Number two, a woman who ditched her unvaccinated friends is lonely now.
4: Yeah, Kate Mulvey. She is a writer, and she's one of these people that writes the Society column. And this is, again, this is in Great Britain as well. And during COVID, she has told her friends, look, don't come to my house. Don't come to any of my parties. If you're not vaccinated, you're not allowed. And now she said, I'm 64 years old. I'm drifting. I don't have any of my old friends around. As a matter of fact, I don't have any friends anymore.
0: Is she single, too?
4: Yes.
0: Really?
4: I got rid of all of them. Yeah. I alienated and disparaged my friends. I guess they realize what a horrible shrew you really were, and that's probably another reason they're not showing up anymore.
0: Yeah.
4: Well, she's saying, well, I made a mistake, and I shouldn't have done that, and because you've made the proclamation. Hey, look, I don't want you around me anymore.
0: What's her name again?
4: Her name is Kate Mulvey, M-U-L-V-E-Y, writes in something called Lifestyle.
1: Well, I'm sure, too, the way that she said it was not like, hey, I'm a little bit concerned about my health, and I really... But no, it was probably just condescending and mean.
4: Well, yeah,
1: and so said, even the people who got the damn vaccine are probably like, I don't like you very much.
4: I regret drifting from my oldest friends at 64. I'm lonely, she says.
0: Okay.
4: There you go.
0: Okay. Yeah, I'm looking at a whole list of articles that she's written.
4: Mm-hmm.
0: So this ought to be fun.
4: It's called karma.
0: Well... Yeah, because a lot of those people, I mean, they were just talking about all the rest of their friends like they're these complete morons.
4: Oh, yeah.
0: Yeah, that can alienate people.
4: All of a sudden, no one wants to hang with you at all.
0: Yeah.
8: And the countdown continues.
0: This guy Robbins, right back to top three of the day.
8: And finally, one.
1: Number one, more WNBA nonsense.
4: Yeah, a couple of different stories with the WNBA and what they're going through right now, which is complete stupidity on their part. The Atlanta Dream, for instance, refused to stand for the national anthem and subsequently refused to even walk onto the court until the anthem had finished playing. They did, however, find time to honor the president of Earth who was there. That would be Stacey Abrams. She was honored on court, and they didn't take the court until the national anthem was done. They lost the game, by the way. And Enos Kanter had this to say, which I love. And he was the guy that's going into the NBA draft, you know?
0: Mm-hmm.
4: He said, once I go number one in the NBA draft, the first player I'm dunking on is Angel Reese. She's the Paul George of the WNBA.
0: Oh! Oh! Oh, my gosh! The backhand of Paul George! Wow! Yeah. Holy smokes!
4: That was pretty funny.
0: Yeah.
4: Hey, first person I'm going to dunk on is Angel Reese.
8: And there you have it.
0: Yes, the Scott Robbins trifecta. I'm looking through this woman's articles.
4: Oh, they're terrible.
0: Well, she does seem to have some regret.
4: Well, she does now, yeah.
0: Now. One, was it? She is single now.
4: Yeah.
0: 64 and single.
4: Yeah, lonely.
0: My friends are dying. I regret the time I didn't spend with him. At 63, Christmas is when being child-free hurts the most.
1: Oof. Oh, no.
0: Oh, look at it. I regret belittling men. At 63, I've ended up alone is another title.
1: It's the ghost of Chelsea Handler future.
0: No kidding,
4: yeah,
0: dude.
4: Yeah, buddy.
0: Wow. Okay. Oh, I got a good one for you coming up for Nimrod's in the News. Key West. Off-duty cop, not good. And a news update next.
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0: The Markley Van Camp and Robin Show. Yeah, people talk about the weight loss injections because they get results, but you know the deal. 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Kind of freak them out, just don't want anything to do with it. And then people hear about some of the intense side effects. 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You're just like, I forget it. I don't want any of that. 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
1: Well, this is from the fine folks at the Wacky Morning Show on, well, not really the Wacky Morning Show. It's just the local news show. Good Day Detroit, Fox 2 in Detroit. Mm-hmm. And they were talking about, ice fishing and hunting in Michigan. And
0: okay.
1: Things went off the rails.
2: Now they're ice fishing because everything is frozen.
3: Uh-huh.
2: And you're looking for fat in the beaver.
3: Yeah.
2: The beaver is the beaver is the most sought after.
3: It is.
2: Ryan, do you think you could eat beaver?
0: No way, that didn't happen.
2: It's fat and then it's meat. Now they're ice fishing.
1: Yes.
0: I take it that clip was from last winter?
1: I guess so. I don't know. New York Post just posted it.
4: I don't think it's making rounds currently. I don't think it was from last winter. I think it was fairly current.
0: Why are they talking about ice fishing now?
4: Well, I mean, talk about the ice fishing coming up, I suppose.
0: Oh, yes.
4: Yeah.
0: Hmm. Did not Thursday. Know what she was saying at all.
4: No.
0: Holy mackerel. That's incredible.
4: Isn't familiar with the term.
0: We got to get to Nimrod. Yeah. Here we go.
5: When the going gets tough.
23: Damn it, this is too hard.
5: The dumb get dumber.
23: All right, Dean.
5: It's Nimrod's in the News on the Martley, Van Camp, and Robbins Show.
23: I love the poorly educated.
0: All right. Nimrod's in the News. We go to Key West. An officer with the department. Oh, no. Facing Dewey charges? Yes, indeed. Dustin Christina is 40. Was off duty, at least, when authorities responded to an area of people were calling, hey, this is insane out here. This guy in this parked car. They get out there. It's 5:10 in the morning.
4: Oh, my.
0: And there's Dustin. Yeah. Yeah, probable cause there to arrest him for DUI. So he is in serious trouble. As far as that other story, at least they didn't say mangy or anything like that. That's Nimrod's in the News.
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28: The Big
3: Bino Extension. I'm Jack Callahan, Fox News. President Trump telling reporters in the Oval Office within the hour the U.S. will not seek to extend the now expired Memorandum of Understanding with Iran.
6: Iran is in big trouble. They have 300% inflation. The country's a mess, and the military is totally defeated.
3: An Iranian government official telling Reuters, though, Iran will go on the offensive if the U.S. doesn't comply with the MOU within a few weeks. Gas prices, on average, more than 90 cents a gallon higher than a year ago, according to AAA. But Energy Secretary Chris Wright tells Fox News the pump price will come down.
7: We're fixing a 47-year-old problem with this government in Iran and the threat of nuclear weapons. But it does cause some disruption in the short term. Mm-hmm. But President Trump's policies have made us ready for that disruption.
3: The Trump administration is temporarily pausing construction of a controversial border project in the Big Bend National Park in Texas while an on-the-ground evaluation is being done. Project has faced fierce bipartisan opposition, critics saying marring a pristine environmental area and the region's rugged and remote terrain already serves as a deterrent to illegal immigration and smuggling. Opening statements have concluded in the murder trial of Dwayne Davis, the man accused of orchestrating the murder almost 30 years ago of rapper Tupac Shakur in a drive-by shooting. Prosecution citing what it says was an admission in Davis' own memoir. Davis' attorney Michael Sampt telling jurors much of that book was made up.
8: The state has just told you what they believe to be the evidence in this case. But really, at the end of the day, you have to ask yourself if what they're saying is really the truth.
3: Davis could face life in prison if he's convicted. An hour before the close, the Dow is down 248 points. The S&P 500 off nearly 31. And NASDAQ is off 65 points. 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

0: abortion will remain safe, it will remain legal, and it will remain accessible here in Massachusetts. 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
1: All right, thank you, Scott Shannon. Thanks to all of you for being with us. Write down our toll-free telephone number. You want to be a part of the program. It is 800-941-SHAWN if you want to join us. Well, there's 78 days till Election Day, and I am not going to lie and tell you that everything is going to be fine and that Republicans are going to defy historical trends and win this midterm. I am saying the only way that that can happen is, well, we're lucky, we're fortunate that the Democratic Party has been taken over by lunatics, but it will take an effort like a presidential election year, which usually historically doesn't happen. And we're going to have to turn out in mass to ensure that these lunatics with their crazy agenda do not take over our country. And it got exponentially worse this weekend. And I will explain as this hour and the rest of the show unfolds before you. But the people that want to eliminate the Senate and no longer allow you to choose who's president and pack the courts. And again, this is all in writing on the DSA website, Democratic Socialists of America. They're really communists, or those that are demanding amnesty for all the illegals, to abolish all borders, abolish ICE, end all deportations, defund the Department of War. Can you imagine how stupid that is in a world full of evil? Those that want this wealth tax, eliminate cash bail, abolish prisons, abolish the police, cradle to grave, Green New Deal, guaranteed government, healthy food and guaranteed government daycare for your little children so they can indoctrinate them even before they get to government schools at the usual time. Even government-run babysitting services for date night, as Mamdani's proposed in New York. It is full confiscation of wealth. We have been putting on DSA candidates and kicking the crap out of them, to be very honest with you, because once they answer, you begin to realize that this is what these lunatics believe. It got worse. You have one of these DSA members out of Brooklyn in New York. Her name is Emily Gallagher, actually declaring this week that shoplifters have a right to swipe items like soap and toothpaste from local drugstores without getting arrested because they have a biological need to steal those items. She suggested that shoplifting should be legalized while at a news conference outside of Manhattan Criminal Court by other lefty advocates. We are choosing to protect billion-dollar companies like CVS, Walgreens, over the people who are struggling to get by. If it's not bad enough, I don't know how many of you actually do your own shopping. I mean, I don't know why I got to ask the question this weekend. I'm grocery shop. Why are you here? I'm like, I'm shopping. I guess people think I have people for this stuff. It makes me laugh every time I get asked the question, but I get asked it quite a bit. But anyway, she is declaring this week that shoplifters have a right to take these items without getting arrested. Again, she's an elected official. There are 250 of these lunatics now since 2019 that have been elected. We'll have over 40 more of them on the ballot this coming election year. Let me play it for you because I'm assuming that some of you won't believe it, but listen.
2: Most of what we saw were crimes of poverty. People who were stealing things like toothpaste. People who were stealing things like, soap. And that means if you're stealing those things, you need them.
1: You need them. So you have a right to steal and get them. I love, and I've said this for years, the left, liberals, are only generous with other people's money. We've often used the example of Nancy Pelosi. She lives in this very expensive multi-million-dollar mansion in this prestigious part of San Francisco. And, about a mile away is one of these open-air drug dens where people are defecating on the streets. We've actually sent our cameras there. We have all the video evidence you'd ever want. And then on about a mile on the other side of this drug den, this hellhole, where people are openly shooting up, defecating in the streets, urinating in the streets, and all this, is her office. So here she lives in this very wealthy neighborhood, gated community, of course, because they want to be protected from those lunatics in case they walk by. They can't get in. And I'm sure there's top-notch security for her and her neighbors. And, you know, it's fascinating. You know, why hasn't Nancy Pelosi ever gone and said, I'm starting a movement? You know, she's worth, you know, tens of millions of dollars, according to financial reports and all the reports about it. There's even, this cracks me up, there's even like a website and a group of people that follow. However, Nancy Pelosi is investing her money, they follow what she does because they believe she knows things that they don't know. And according to people that I've talked to, that they're very successful in doing so. But with all that said, she has tons of money. So she could not go around her neighborhood

clean up and go to the bathroom. I'm not saying that there shouldn't be rules associated with it. I'm just saying, you know, they never do that because it's their money. They only want to spend your money. You know, they're very generous with your money. You know, I love Margaret Thatcher famously said, yeah, liberalism's great till you run out of other people's money. But they don't think to do this. What about the companies that this DSA member is advocating, you know, that they steal from? I mean, is it not bad enough? You know, I'll never forget when I did live in New York back in the day. Now, I mean, you can't. And it's, by the way, it's even showing up in Florida in certain places that I've been to. You can't get toothpaste because it's locked up. Everything's locked up. I mean, I forgot what I was trying to buy recently. It was not that expensive. And forget it. You have to, you know, find somebody that works at the store. A lot of these stores don't have a lot of workers in them, and they've got to unlock the case before you can purchase whatever it is you're purchasing. And I'm talking about things like soap and, you know, a hair product, whatever you happen to be. I don't know what it is. Anything. Because why are they blocking them up? Because people walk in, and I've asked people that work there. Last time I was at a CVS, I asked the person, why are you locking this up? And they said, because people walk in every day and walk out. And I said, are you allowed to do anything about it? No, we're told to let it go. They're not even allowed to confront them. And there's not even a security guard at the front door anymore. And they just accept that this is, you know, this is part of the current environment that we live in. This is madness. This is insane. Because businesses, they end up paying for, somebody ends up paying for it. And then if you lose businesses in your community as a result, because businesses can't afford to give out all this free stuff because they actually pay for the rent and the mortgage, whatever it happens to be, and they buy the products that they put on the shelves, and they're not giving it away for free, and they're stuck with it. But, you know, these card-carrying Democratic Socialists of America said they would continue to push for treatment, not jail punishments, you know, which goes to the heart of their printed agenda, which I am predicting eventually is going to come down because they're not going to want us. They are going to follow the AOC model. You know, she's been handed the baton clearly by Bernie during this Fight the Oligarchy tour. And the net result of this is going to be that, you know, they're just going to hide who they are and tell lies, get elected that way, and then implement that agenda another way. Now, the DSA, I mean, it's hard to believe. I know the Cuban-American community, which I love. I've been there. I've done shows from restaurants down there. These are people that lived under, you know, communism. They know how bad it is. People from Venezuela, they know how bad it is. Nicaragua, you talk about all of these great socialist utopias. You know, how'd the former Soviet Union do? Not well. Anyway, now you have DSA on their website calling the murdering thug dictator that created more poverty than you can ever imagine, Fidel Castro, a stalwart symbol of anti-imperialist struggle and self-determination, while denouncing Marco Rubio as genocidal. Now, do you ever wonder why when you see images, and you don't get to see them a lot coming out of Cuba, you know, why are they driving 1957 Chevys? Because they can't afford new cars or get new cars. So somehow, you know, they're duct taping these cars together, you know, and somehow keeping them on the road. You got to give them a lot of credit for their ingenuity, but it shouldn't be that way. A majority of Democrats now pay close attention to this. If you don't think this is a real clear present danger, if you don't think this is America's future in 78 days, if you're not listening to me to take these people seriously, then they're going to win. And they will, the America that you grew up in will cease to exist if they get their agenda through. You know, so anyway, socialism, capitalism, I mean, this is it. So Democrats now overwhelmingly have a more favorable view of socialism than capitalism. Look at this. Nearly 60% of party members support socialism compared to 18% that view it negatively. Just 32% have a favorable view of capitalism compared to 50% who see it negatively.
The poor marks for capitalism.

0: That would be coming from Democrats. It gets worse when you narrow it down to those that have a college degree. 71% of that group favor it. 16% only unfavorable. You know, Rich Lowry actually made a good comment. America's capitalist economic engine is outperforming this century's expectations, whether Democrats like it or not. Eye-popping column, Financial Times the other day. Factory workers in the U.S. earned 60% more than the U.K. after adjusting for differences in living costs. Plumbers and electricians earn 90% more, retail workers earn double. By the way, next generation of millionaires, I think, are going to be the trades, especially with the onset of AI. And we've been increasing the economic gap with countries like Canada, the U.K., members of the European Union. I've told you that Europe is in a precipitous decline. I've given you the reasons why. They've adopted radical socialism, like I'm describing. They have bought into climate alarmism, and they have given up any hope of being energy dependent. That is killing their economies. Unfettered, illegal immigration without assimilation. Even Bill Maher said it's non-negotiable. You come into this country, you adopt American values. If not, it's a non-starter. He's not wrong. In the U.S., wealthy people are wealthy, but Americans of moderate or even modest means are richer than all their counterparts in Western countries. If the U.K. or France were made states in the U.S., they'd rank near or below West Virginia and Mississippi. No offense to those states. I like those states, but they're not known for the economic robust and GDP per capita. But in terms of nominal GDP capita, UK and France would be at the lowest. You know, Florida, Texas, the free states, the Carolinas, Tennessee, they're kicking ass. They're doing great. Rasmussen poll finds most voters reject policies backed by the Democratic Socialists. That is a good thing. However, if you don't vote and you don't commit in your heart, your mind, and your soul that you're going to vote, it's going to be useless if that you know it and you didn't do anything about it. Now, I'm trying to create what is a real threat to the future of this country, and I'm trying to make people aware of it. I know we haven't hit Labor Day yet, but this will destroy our country as we know it. You know, I see Bernie Sanders, AOC, they're teaming up with Al Sharpton for their big march on Washington. Republicans, they're going to have a midterm convention, which I think is a very good idea. Never mind the rise of virulent anti-Semitism, which we have chronicled a lot on this program. But this is crazier than ever. You know, this is not, you know, oh, that was woke one crazy, as AOC said. Now, that's her trying to distance herself like others are trying to distance themselves from their stated positions. Again, 250 DSA candidates elected since 2019. We'll have 40 more on the ballot this year. By the way, my buddy Stephen A. Smith is coming up. Doug Schoen, a Democrat, can't stand what's happening to his party. He'll join us. 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They're the pros.
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0: You know, born on America's darkest day, 9/11/01. 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Heroes like U.S. Army Sergeant Mario Nelson. 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And the Tunnel to Towers Foundation recognized the sacrifice of this family and were able, because of your generosity, to provide Mecca and Mia with a mortgage-free home. 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
0: Linda, do I have to tell the story of Armando de Quesada, the guy that I met that, you know, whose family's property was stolen by Castro and all his friends that were murdered? And here's the DSA, you know, website, you know, praising Fidel Castro as a stalwart symbol of anti-imperialism. You know, another DSA member, elected official, saying, oh, stealing should be legal. You know, and now this poll, Democrats have a more positive view of socialism than communism by a whopping 26% margin. If this does not engage all of you as to the threat, 250 of these lunatics have been elected since 2019. There's 40 plus more on the ballot. I mean, do I have to scream and yell and rant and I don't know what else to do. All right, well, Doug Schoen, one Democrat disagrees. He'll join us. Stephen A. Smith, he will be with us as well, and much more coming up.
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10: November 20th, 1983. ABC Television decides to air the TV movie The Day After. The film about an all-out nuclear war and how it affects a community in Kansas was probably the most controversial programming choice in American history. But it didn't come without major other decisions. The film was cut down from 4 hours to two, and all commercials were cut in the second hour of the film that focused on the events after the bombs went off. The film's director, Nicholas Meyer, was fresh off his box office triumph helming Star Trek II: The Wrath of Khan. But for this film, Meyer insisted the script and performances not be very good. He didn't want the audience to be entertained, just shocked. He succeeded in that. 100 million people in the U.S. watched it live, and even President Reagan said that seeing The Day After left him thoroughly depressed. Whether or not the movie played a key role in ending the Cold War is still hotly debated today.
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15: Fox News, I'm Tom Graham. White House Middle East negotiator Jared Kushner wrapping up his meeting with Benjamin Netanyahu after the Israeli leader rejected a U.S. proposed roadmap for a ceasefire in Gaza.
16: We had a very, very good meeting. We were there for almost 4 hours with him and his team going through all the different details. I think there were some valid concerns that they raised that we were able to address.
15: A day earlier, Kushner met for 2 hours with the Hamas chief. Immigration and Customs Enforcement in the U.S. says agents arrested a Brazilian fugitive convicted of aggravated murder.
17: ICE said Macon Salto dos Reis was arrested earlier this month in what it called a targeted operation. According to the agency, Dos Reis was convicted by a Brazilian court in 2024, but illegally entered the U.S. in June of that year.
15: Fox's Grinnell Scott, America is listening to Fox News.
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1: All right, 25 till the top of the hour this Monday. 800-941-SEAN, our number if you want to be a part of the program. Look, I know headlines, you know, come and go, and unfortunately, Israel has been under fire, and, you know, we have these densely populated communities that have been devastated because they've been targeted by Iran and their proxies, and the rise of anti-Semitism around the world is very, very real. You see it in the halls of Congress, college campuses, worldwide, woke right. I mean, it's out there. But the Jewish people have been paying a price. You know, their population versus ours, 40,000 dead. If it was in America, what happened on October 7th, 2023? It's unbelievable. And, you know, you see that even in this country, synagogues, schools, community centers, you know, have to strengthen their security as this hatred. We had this one hate crime out of New York that, you know, over the years. And I'm like, why is this happening in our country? I just couldn't believe the article of what happened. You know, another example. There's one after another after another. You know, unfortunately, the stories go away, but then these people that have no homes and have lost everything, they need humanitarian assistance. That's where our partnership with the International Fellowship of Christians and Jews comes in. And they provide that humanitarian assistance with your help. And that's food and water and shelter and clothing and medications. They have mobile medical clinics for the elderly that can't get out. They're there. They're on the ground. The need is great. But again, they need your help to do it. First, they want your prayers. They've set up a website. Please help them with this mission to help people as they fight for their very survival. It's prayifcj.org. That's pray. ifcj.org today. You know, I keep going over it. I don't know what else to tell you. Now it's okay to steal, according to the DSA and one of their members. It's okay to, you know, Armando de Quesada, he was a Cuban American. He came from a very wealthy family out of Cuba. And when the revolution took place, Castro comes to power, stole all of his family's property, and killed many of his family members and people close to him. I met him. He owned a pizza shop. He was an advertiser on my radio show when I was a local host in Huntsville, Alabama, in 1990 to 1992. And I used to go eat there all the time. And I turned out to love this guy. He's since passed away. And it was called Mando's Pizza. And he had a lot of other good food as well. And we became very friendly. And I learned a lot from him. And he told me the story of Fidel's murdering ways and how they confiscated property and they took control and, you know, and look at the result. It always ends the same way, whatever the is.

0: Marxism is, you know, communism, socialism, statism, totalitarianism, you know, all these lofty promises. Everything's going to be free. But it always ends the same way. Unfulfilled promises. We see it in our own country. I mean, you're promised you keep your doctor, keep your plan, and you'll save on average as a family $2,500 a year. Okay, that's government-run Obamacare. Well, the results are in. You know, we have millions that lost doctors, millions that lost plans. We're paying 300%+ more. And almost 40%+ of the country has one Obamacare exchange option. How'd that work out? That promise. Government promised they'd put your Social Security money, your FICA tax that they take out of your check, they withhold every week, and they're going to put it in a lockbox so it's there for you when you retire. The lockbox has been raided by government many, many years ago. Now the net result is it's headed towards insolvency. Oh, okay. How are your government-run schools doing? How would you rate your schools? And, you know, and more importantly, in especially predominantly minority neighborhoods, how are schools? We spend more per capita per child on education than any country in the industrialized world. How's that working out? You know, I know the Department of War. Okay, we need that. It's expensive, but it's important. But, you know, how is it that this majority of Democrats, by overwhelming majority, 60% versus 18%, support socialism over capitalism? How is this? How do you have members of this crazy group now praising Fidel and saying that stealing should no longer be a crime? How is that possible? You know, now the rest of America, 78% of likely voters, you know, will vote for a candidate that wants to preserve America's constitutional system of government. That's part of their written agenda on their website. Eliminate the Senate. You no longer get to pick your president, pack the courts, amnesty for illegals, abolish the borders, abolish ICE, end all deportation, defund the Department of War, eliminate cash bail, abolish prisons, police, wealth tax, basically stealing from one group of people so they get power, providing, you know, crumbs to the other group of people, public ownership of corporations. What do you think is going to happen to rich people? What are they going to do? Have you ever thought through it? You know, I've never met somebody that was a trust fund kid. And my whole, really, I don't know those people. I know a couple, maybe. But most people that I know that have made money and are successful have done so the old-fashioned way. They've come up with ideas, and they've worked their asses off. And they get up, and they put in their 16, 17 hours a day, and they risk everything, and they try to create goods or services that people want, need, and desire. And, you know, they feel blessed that they have the opportunity. Talk to people that come from these countries, and you will see the same story over and over again. So often, I've told this story before, too. When I was painting, you know, when I started my construction years, that was my first love. I remember going to I was painting some office at night, when the office was closed, and it comes this guy from, I think it was the former Czechoslovakia, you know, during the Cold War days, and he was able to get to America with his family. The guy came here, and he had only been here 5 years. This guy was there to clean up the office. He was a custodian, and he had all these contracts with all these different companies. He had five trucks, and he was out there working every night, 7 nights a week. And, you know, working his butt off all night, overnight, every night and day. He worked a lot in the day, too. And this guy was successful, and he was so grateful to live in America. And now we're thinking of giving that all up. If you don't think this is, you know, an important election year, I don't know what else I can do to convince you that everything's on the line here. Never mind the fact that, you know, Donald Trump's agenda will be long, you know, dead and long gone. By the way, I saw Hassan Piker. That would be Al-Sayed's best friend. Al-Sayed, Hassan Piker, out campaigning the entire time with Al-Sayed. Was his, even there in the last day, even Haley Stevens, the opponent of Al-Sayed, urging Al-Sayed to ditch Hassan Piker and his affiliation. I think that ship has sailed, Haley. No offense. I mean, who is Hassan Piker? We've gone over this. Let me just remind you a little bit. This is him. He's saying these things, 2018. Let the streets soak in their red capitalist blood. Listen.
1: Poor people that they can afford housing in Berkeley? I don't know how that works.
2: Well, my understanding is that the property owners who have properties there choose just not to rent it at all.
3: Yeah, kill them. Kill those motherfuckers. Murder those motherfuckers in the street. Let the streets soak in their red capitalist bloods, dude.
0: Yeah, dude. Here's one of them saying, we're going to bring in immigrants so they can blank your sister and destroy the white race.
4: We're going to keep bringing in immigrants in this country on purpose, just so they can f*** your sister and then maybe even your daughter. We're going to destroy the white race. That's what we're here to do.
0: Democratic candidates, not just El Sayed. He is a desired endorsement for Democrats. You know, here's him saying, F the Constitution. Now, somebody said that, well, sometimes he reads comments of others. If I ever saw a comment of somebody like this, would I ever give, would I ever read what people are saying? Listen.
5: I f*** the Constitution. I wipe my ass with the Constitution. It's a f***ing piece of paper, dude. Shut the f*** up. Mother f*** the Constitution and mother f*** this country, okay? You stupid f***.
0: Here's him praising, now he dresses up as Mao. Here's him praising Che Guevara and Fidel Castro and Vladimir Lenin as effing heroes. Listen.
6: Fidel Castro and Che Guevara are genuinely two of the greatest revolutionaries in history. I love Lenin, I love Fidel Castro, and I love Che Guevara. They are genuinely f***ing heroes.
0: If you cared about Medicare fraud, you would kill Senator Rick Scott. Listen.
7: If you cared about Medicare fraud or Medicaid fraud, you would kill Rick Scott, okay? You wouldn't make Rick Scott, former governor of Florida, Rick Scott. You wouldn't make him the current, what is his current office? What is he? He's the Richard Lynn Scott is an American attorney, businessman, politician, Navy veteran serving as the senior United States senator from Florida. A seat he has held since 2019.
0: And then, last but not least, you know, you got him as, I guess he was a guest on some other show or something. I'm not sure where this came from. This is the infamous America deserved 9/11 comment.
5: America deserved 9/11, dude. I'm saying it. Totally brought it on ourselves, dude. Holy shit. We did. We f***ing did. In a video game, whatever, hypothetically, politically, we f***ing did, man. We did. Holy shit. Like, how is anything I'm saying controversial? Like, we f***ing fund the people who did 9/11 still to this day.
0: I don't, if this does not scare you, I don't know what will. Because, you know, this is this radical movement. You know, if this guy didn't play such a big role in trying to help these Democratic candidates, including El Sayed in Michigan, I don't know. I mean, I've got to believe, I have faith in the people of Michigan. I really do. I don't think the people of Michigan are going to buy into this extremism. If I hung out with somebody that was saying similar things, how many of you would lose all respect for me and not want to listen to this show or watch my TV show? We have a new report out. They've got more problems with more of their candidates. This guy, Troy Jackson, who replaced Graham Plattner, Mr. Nazi tattoo. Remember, Democrats sold their soul on Graham Plattner because they thought this guy can win. This guy's dynamic. This guy, you know, he's, now forget the Nazi tattoo he's had for 20 years. Forget all these wild accusations. Forget that, you know, he said that a hero soldier doesn't deserve to live. Forget what he told the girl that was saying that she wanted to commit suicide. You know, forget what, you know, that he was on these, you know, websites known for younger people in a towel and all this other stuff, all these other allegations against him. You know, forget all of that. It took a woman specifically saying, there were three women that made accusations to the New York Times. They didn't give the specifics. Then one finally said it was rape. That's what she said. Now we have this guy, Troy Jackson, and we're finding out a lot about him. Allegation that he threw a water bottle at one of his colleagues while being a state rep. Allegations that he has a vile temper. On Thursday, the Bangor Daily News reported that he broke into his girlfriend's house, started physically pushing her around. That

0: was after he broke down the door and found her with a male friend who he promptly punched in the face and tried to strangle. As bad as that was, well, things now got uglier for Troy Jackson. The Maine Wire is now reporting that an Allagash man who has known the Senate candidate Troy Jackson for decades says that he personally witnessed Jackson strike his longtime partner, I won't give her name, in the face in an incident outside of a retail store years ago, an allegation that comes as Jackson faces renewed scrutiny over a separate 1988 assault documented in a police report. Anyway, this person, the woman told the Maine Wire about the encounter, said, this guy said he, I think it's a guy, I'm pretty sure, said that, he told the Maine Wire about the encounter that he said he witnessed at a small pub in a nearby town. Let's play what he's claiming.
1: So, Kim, thank you for agreeing to meet with us. We're in Allagash, and you've known Troy Jackson for a while, you said. Tell me about the incident where you witnessed Troy Jackson striking his partner or girlfriend or whatever.
2: Well, there was a pub, the general store in St. Francis, that closed up, and the owner made a pub. It was like a walk-in basement, and he made a pub, which we all used to go there quite often on the weekends, and I was going there one, I don't remember if it was Friday or Saturday, but as I approached the door, Lion and Troy was standing outside, and all of a sudden he just open hand slapped her right beside the head, and her head tilted a little bit and her hair flew. She turned and started towards whatever vehicle they had. I didn't see what vehicle they had, and it kind of shocked me because usually I don't let stuff like that slide.
1: Mm-hmm.
2: And he turned and followed her, so I continued in the building, but they left, they never came in.
1: So you didn't hear any yelling beforehand or anything?
2: Mm-hmm.
1: So he just open hand slapped her right inside the head?
2: I didn't hear their conversation,
1: right,
2: because I was just approaching the...
1: But it was a closed fist, an open hand?
2: Open hand. Yeah.
1: And just whacked her?
2: Yeah.
0: What if that was a Republican? I mean, this is now beyond crazy. Now, I've told you and predicted what's going to happen out of this. And I have, because most people can't see this pattern emerge. You have 250 of these people that have been elected since 2019 and about 40 plus more on the ballot this November. And I'm telling you, the DSA is going to be pressured to pull down their real positions at some point, maybe before the election, maybe after they're coming down. And then they're going to do what AOC telegraphed they're all going to do, which is that was crazy woke 1.0. We didn't really mean all that stuff. We don't know. We have Bernie Sanders. Nobody believes in defunding the police. Now that just means they're going to lie to get power, and then they'll implement the agenda they really believe in. Sad to say, this is a dangerous world that has a lot of evil in it. 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
0: Stephen A. Smith under attack unfairly. 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
4: Letting the MOU end. I'm Jack Callahan, Fox News. President Trump says the U.S. will not seek an extension to the 60-day ceasefire with Iran that was designed to give peace talks a chance. The president telling reporters in the Oval Office this afternoon Iran wants a deal.
5: But they're not going to make the kind of a deal that I feel is necessary. Look, we're in there for one reason. Iran cannot have a nuclear weapon. You understand that? Iran cannot have a nuclear weapon. And they won't have a nuclear weapon.
4: The president claimed that oil prices are coming down and will continue to unless we decide to do something far more drastic than we're doing. The president's Mideast envoy Jared Kushner met for several hours today with Israel's Prime Minister Netanyahu about the future of Gaza. Kushner telling Fox News,
6: "We had a very, very good meeting. We were there for almost 4 hours with him and his team going through all the different details. I think there were some valid concerns that they raised that we were able to address. And we were able to go through some of the misunderstandings and misinformation that's been out."
4: Netanyahu had previously rejected Israel's withdrawal from Gaza as proposed by the president's peace board until Hamas has been fully disarmed. The state murder trial of admitted killer Luigi Mangione will not begin next month as scheduled. A New York state judge has scheduled a hearing for October 9th on Mangione's bid to have the charges thrown out. He contends his guilty plea last week to federal charges in the death of United Healthcare CEO Brian Thompson would make a state trial double jeopardy, which is unconstitutional. Opening statements have been heard and testimony begun in the trial of Dwayne Davis, charged with murder and the death of rapper Tupac Shakur 3 decades ago in a drive-by shooting in Las Vegas. Davis is not accused of pulling the trigger, but of hiring the gunman and supplying the weapon. Stocks at the close, the Dow unofficially down 272 points. 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

0: abortion will remain safe, it will remain legal, and it will remain accessible here in Massachusetts. That's my commitment.
1: Healthcare should be a choice made by a patient and their doctor. So that includes reproductive rights, right? 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
2: But the dogs are counting on us.
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2: And they want to live in America that has truth, decency, honor, and justice.
4: 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And so is the countdown. T-minus 78 days until Election Day.
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6: All right. Thank you, Scott Shannon. And thanks to all of you for being with us. Hour two, Sean Hannity Show. Here's our toll free telephone number. It's 800-941-SEAN if you want to join us. I get attacked probably on a daily basis. If you are a public figure, it goes with the territory. I am used to that part. I get more angry when friends of mine, and I mean friends of mine, are unfairly attacked. And then it's personal for me. It's not personal, you know, like I you have keyboard warriors, you know, living in their parents' basement and their underwear are naked. You know, they just drop their bombs every 5 seconds on some social media platform. I don't read it. I don't care. They're meaningless to me. All of you in this audience that make this show possible, make my TV show possible, my podcast possible, I'm indebted to you because I get to do what I love. And I have friends of mine that I know their true character. I know who they are in their heart. They don't have to agree.

0: with me politically, but we are friends. And in one sense, you know, my next guest is like a brother to me. That's how deeply I feel about him. My love is real for this guy. And, you know, the sense that, you know, we have a deep, abiding, real friendship that developed many years ago. We don't agree on a lot of, on some political things, and we have some fun fights, and then we move on. I admire what he has done with his life, how he's overcome adversity. He's been on my podcast, and he had a very tough childhood growing up. I won't give you all the details now because it's not relevant. And then I saw an unfair attack against Stephen A. Smith this weekend by what's a group called the National Association of Black Journalists. And you read the headlines is, oh, that he gets an F from this group. And he, you know, accusing him of a pattern of disparaging African-American women, black women. And he got a thumbs down, whatever that means. And yeah, he has been critical of the likes of Jasmine Crockett, who has said a lot of crazy stuff, and Joy Reid, who said a lot more crazy stuff. I can play it all for you on this show. And he calls balls and strikes. He tells me what he doesn't like about Donald Trump. He tells me what he doesn't like about Democratic socialists. He thinks Democrats are destroying themselves. He thinks Donald Trump needs to not let every thought in his head come out. He's just blunt, and we just respect each other. And he joins us now. I am more angry about this than you are. Now, I know what you said. And, you know, they attacked you, and then you responded very, very quickly. And you said, okay, if this is what you want to do, you all started something, and I'm going to respond. And I want to give you the opportunity to, but I think it's unfair. You said in your ex post, this is the epitome of Christmas arriving early. If the at NABG wants to call folks out, fine. You had your turn. Now mine is coming. Now, and make no mistake, I'm coming. Let's see who really deserves a thumbs down award when it comes to the black community after I say my piece. Remember, you asked for it. I've shut my mouth for years. Now you all started something. Now, I could tell a lot of stories about you, your kindness, your generosity, how you give back to minority communities. I could start listing chapter and verse, but I don't think you're going to want me to, because you do that stuff privately, and you do that stuff out of the goodness of your heart, and you do that stuff because you know you're blessed. I'm sorry that this happened to you, because it's unfair, it's untrue, and it's an injustice, and I don't like injustices.
1: Well, I appreciate all that. Thank you for saying that. I think it's all accurate, what you just said. It's a bunch of BS. And I did my show, Straight Shooter with Stephen A., on my YouTube channel, and I addressed it. It's a bunch of BS. There's no truth to what they were saying. And I went a step further. I said, let's call it what it is. I said, we've got a whole bunch of folks out there, you know, who are liberal thinking, and you've got the liberal mob, as some people like yourself and others will call it, that have targeted me. And as far as I'm concerned, this is the latest foray into that. And I don't think there's any question about it. This person, this president of the NABJ, Miss Haynes is her name, Erin Haynes. I've never met her. I don't know her. I got no heads up about what they were thinking or why. And this notion that I've disparaged black women, I was raised by five black women. The greatest mother on earth, who passed away in 2017, God rest her soul, you know how I felt about her. My four older sisters, 10 nieces, 2 daughters. I've been around black women all my life. I have 6 black women working for me. My financial advisor is a black woman. My lawyer is a black woman. My accountant is a black woman. I don't know what they're talking about. And so when they say these kind of things that they have said, it's utterly ridiculous. And I think that when you look at it, they didn't give any examples, but we know based on what we've witnessed over the last year or so that, you know, they've had issues with some of the things that I have said about some of these folks. And I'm like, okay, let's go. Let's go down the list. Jasmine Crockett, you go on the national, you go on the airwaves and you call the president a piece of bleep. And I said, how is that going to help your constituents? You're in Texas. This ain't California or New York. They ain't going for that down there. That's not going to help you. What happened in the aftermath of all of that? She lost. Tellerico is the senatorial candidate for the Democratic Party in the state of Texas with an opportunity to represent 31 million people as opposed to...

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2: Advice. What about those who ain't thinking about Planned Parenthood and instead they're thinking about the economy or immigration or safety in the streets? When people go to the polls, you know, they vote for somebody based on their own individual interests, right, wrong, or otherwise. That's how an electorate operates. You know, we bring up, you know, Kamala Harris. I said, hey, we're talking about how the Democratic, you know, the Republican Party and the GOP is a threat to democracy. Well, y'all bypassed the primary. Gift-wrapped the Democratic nomination to her for the presidency of the United States. And then she went on a View, and Sonny Houston asked her the question, would you do anything differently? Have you seen anything differently from the Biden administration that you would think do differently? And she says, no, I can't think of anything, not one thing that I would do differently. In the middle of a migrant crisis with folks crossing the borders in the millions. I said, that's not going to get it done. You're going to lose. And what happened? She lost. And so I'm pointing out these things and pointing out stuff that has happened. And I'm like, whether you agree or disagree, fine. Where does misogyny come in? Where does disrespect and disparaging come in? How do you say and that I'm doing that? I don't get that. And last but not least, I made sure to make it very, very clear. I started my career at the New York Daily News as a high school reporter. I got the job at the Philadelphia Inquirer because of a job fair at the NABJ conference in 1994. I have religiously been a contributor to the organization, its sports task force, the job fairs. I brought First Take, which is a nationally televised show, to the NABJ over the last 2 years in Chicago and then in Cleveland. And the year that I don't show up there this year, because I'm enrolling my daughter in the college, I get a thumbs down award. And conveniently, it's after all of this stuff is happening where I'm interviewing Byron Donald, or I'm interviewing Jim Jordan, or I'm interviewing Tom Cotton, or a host of other GOP and Republican members. But Sean, I've had my show on POTUS, Sirius XM, POTUS Radio, every Wednesday night from 6 to 8 p.m. Eastern Standard Time on POTUS Channel 124. Since September 17th, I've had it. I've had 60 political guests, Sean, 30 Republicans, 30 Democrats, because I'm a registered independent. Sean Hannity is a very dear friend of mine. We don't agree on much politically. We argue about this stuff all the time. Mark,
3: he calls me crazy all the time.
2: Okay, I call you crazy. I think you're nuts. We go to all the time. But we're friends. And I'm sitting there going like, what are you talking about? So in the end, what it comes down to is you don't want me to give the other side a fair shake. You don't want me to listen to what other people's views are. You don't want me to, quote unquote, platform anybody else whose ideological tilt may be different than what they believe I should be parroting. Well, guess what? As a journalist organization, you ain't supposed to be making that call. You're supposed to be objective, right down the middle. And when you consider what I've achieved in my career on September 29th, I am being inducted into the Broadcast Cable Hall of Fame. In 5 weeks, before I'm to be inducted as one of the most accomplished journalists and broadcasters in this nation's history, the National Association for Black Journalists give me a thumbs down award. You can't make it up. You can't make it up.
3: You know, one of the things that is most interesting to me about you is you want to vote Democrat. You're very open about it. You're independent, but you lean a little more Democrat.
2: Correct.
3: And, you know, we have talked about, like, the DSA. I mean, there's all these stories out there today, and I've covered them extensively. One lady wants to legalize stealing, you know, in New York, one of those members. And they have their crazy agenda, you know, eliminate the Senate. We no longer get to choose the president. They pack the courts.

0: amnesty for illegals, abolish the borders. This is all on their website. Abolish ICE, end all deportations, defund the Department of War. Pretty dumb. Eliminate cash bail, abolish prisons, abolish police, a wealth tax, Green New Deal, public ownership of corporations. If people would listen to you, Bill Maher, Mark Penn, later we'll have Doug Schoen on this program, and Joe Manchin and John Fetterman and others, your guy, the only reason this election could be close, historically it never is in a midterm, is because they are nuts. And I think Americans are going to, you know, run from this, and the polls show it. 60+% of Democrats like socialism over capitalism. 18% only like capitalism. You know, this is crazy stuff. So, you know, you're talking about calling balls and strikes. You have no problem calling me crazy, and I'm not insulted because, I don't know, I just know your heart. You're my friend.
1: Yeah, and I don't mean much by it. I just think some of your political views are nuts at times.
0: Well, I think some of yours are. So I mean, we're even. But I know your heart. I wish you'd let me tell people all the good in your life. If it was not for your sister, when you had dyslexia before they named it, and you had this tough experience as a kid in the third and fourth grade, held back. Yeah. Your sister saved you. You know, the community saved you. Your parents saved you. I don't look at skin color. You and I have talked about that, too. Neither one of us do. We believe God created all of us. The same God created you and me. That's it. And anyone that is a white nationalist or anti-Semite, I want nothing to do with morons. And people say a lot of dumb stuff now.
1: I tell people all the time, one of the arguments that you and I once got into was when we talked about skin color, and I had to explain to you. I said, Sean, I do look at it, but just because I look at it doesn't mean that it defines how I'm going to judge people accordingly. I notice differences, but all differences ain't bad. And it's okay for somebody to hold on to their ethnicity and whatever belief system comes with that, to sit up there and decide how you feel or what you believe, as long as it's fair-minded and it's fact-based, and it's more fact than feelings. And I think that when you talk about the DSA, for example, you got people out here that are Democrats. It's no way. I am a black man raised in the streets of New York City, and I'm here to tell you something that the Democrats don't want folks to know, that most people don't want folks to know. I don't care how often black folks have been voting for the Democratic Party, particularly since civil rights legislation in 1964 and the voting rights in 1965. Most black households have been conservative. Now, you might go to the polls and vote differently, but the conservative view.
0: Well, I'm going to add one thing, and we're going to continue this discussion on TV tonight. How are government schools doing in predominantly minority neighborhoods? Not very well on average. How are they doing with law and order and safety and security? Not very well. Maybe we'll pick up on that point tonight. All I can say is, you know, you are a good man, Stephen A. Smith. This is unjustified. This is not fair. This was a cheap shot. And I'm sorry. I wish people knew your heart the way I did. And I just want people to know you have my undying support. You're a friend. You're a brother. I love you.
1: I appreciate it.
0: And you didn't say I love you back, just for the record.
1: I love
0: just
1: you.
0: Saying.
1: You know that. Love you. Well, never.
0: Stephen A. Smith. We'll see you tonight. 800-941. Linda, is that awful or what? Awful.
2: It's awful.
0: We've known him for decades.
2: Mm-hmm.
0: Listen, everyone needs a home security system. 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
6: News. I'm John Saucier. White House officials in the Middle East speaking with Hamas in Egypt, trying to ease the tension between them and Israel in hopes that both sides cooperate towards peace in the Middle East. U.S. Special Envoy Jared Kushner tells Fox he's hopeful Hamas is genuine in their willingness to come to a place of understanding.
12: They said all the right things, and so we're going to give them a chance to perform, but it's going to have to be based on actions and steps. And I hope it will be true.
6: The United States wants to put more economic pressure on Iran. Energy Secretary Chris Wright telling Fox there will be an impact on energy prices in the short term, but he believes it will begin to come down when this conflict finally ends.
13: We're fixing a 47-year-old problem with this government in Iran and the threat of nuclear weapons, but it does cause some disruption in the short term. Mm-hmm. But President Trump's policies have made us ready for that disruption.
6: AAA reports the average price of gas in the U.S. is just over $4 per gallon. 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
1: All right, 25 now till the top of the hour. Toll-free, our number is 800-941-SEAN. 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Look, if Gary Brecker's right and artificial intelligence does what we think it will be able to do, you could live to be over 100. 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Anyway, look, but a lot of us guess our way through our health, what foods to eat, what supplements to take. 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You stop guessing and start knowing. It's really that simple. I mean, I wouldn't want to be the Democrats today. I really wouldn't. I mean, now you've got to defend this lunatic DSA individual, the Brooklyn Socialist State Assembly woman, you know, declaring shoplifting. You have a right to take any item you want from a drugstore or a store, and you ought to be able to do so without getting arrested because of the biological need to steal these items. Shoplifting should be legalized, she says. I mean, oh, okay. I'm all in on that. Sure. Whatever you say. DSA offering a tribute to Fidel Castro on his 100th birthday. Majority of Democrats now favor socialism. I mean, this is crazy stuff we're going through. We have new news on Troy Jackson. This is the guy that replaced Graham Plattner, Mr. Nazi tattoo. Not very good news on him, which we discussed earlier. And apparently you would think that things couldn't get worse for Troy Jackson, and his, you know, the reports that he has a vicious temper and he's throwing bottles of water at women. Well, if you think things couldn't get worse, they just have. Bangor Daily News reporting Jackson broke into his girlfriend's house, started to physically push her around. After he broke down the door and found her with a male friend, he promptly punched in the face and tried to strangle. Well, as bad as that situation got, it got uglier for Troy Jackson. Another guy, an Allegash man who has known the Senate candidate for decades, says he personally witnessed Jackson strike his longtime partner in the face. It was open-handed in an incident outside a St. Francis retail store years ago. And this comes as renewed scrutiny over a separate 1988 assault documented in a police report. He told the Maine Wire about an encounter that he witnessed outside of the small pub. And, you know, he was approaching the entrance when he saw Jackson standing outside. And he said, you know, caught him completely by surprise. Quote, he just open hand slapped her besides the head. Okay, Maine, where are you going to come down on this one?
2: Tell me about the incident where you witnessed Troy Jackson striking his partner or girlfriend or whatever.
3: Well, there was a pub, the general store in St. Francis, that closed up, and the owner made a pub. It was like a walk-in basement, and he made a pub, which we all used to go there quite often on the weekends, and I was going there one, I don't remember if it was Friday or Saturday, but as I approached the door, Lionel and Troy was standing outside, and all of a sudden he just open hand slapped her beside the head, and her head tilted a little bit, and her hair flew. she turned and started towards whatever vehicle they had. I didn't see what vehicle they had, or, and it kind of shocked me because usually I don't let stuff like that slide.
2: Mm-hmm.
3: And he turned and followed her, so I continued in the building, but they left. They never came in.
2: So you didn't hear any yelling beforehand or anything?
3: Mm-hmm.
2: So he just open hand slapped her right inside the head?
3: I didn't hear no their conversation
2: right.
3: because I was just
2: right.
3: approaching the...
2: But it was a closed fist, an open hand?
3: Open hand.
2: Open hand?
3: Yeah.
2: And just whacked her?
3: Yeah.
1: Does a guy ever, is it ever appropriate to raise a hand towards a woman? The answer is obviously no, never, period. End of sentence, full stop. Let's go to Mark in Virginia. I'm sorry, Mark in Florida. Mark, how are you? Glad you called. Happy Monday, sir.
4: Hi, happy Monday. Good afternoon, Sean. Very long time listener since your Hannity and Combs days and watch you on TV and first time caller.
1: Thank you. Glad you. I don't know why people wait so long to call. I'm glad you're out there. Glad you're with us. Don't be so shy next time. Call anytime.
4: I will. Hey, Sean, so I want to go back to the conversation you guys were having last week on the WNBA. I had a question. I haven't seen, I've listened to a lot of the networks and a lot of talk shows, and I haven't really heard anyone discuss what potential legal recourse there is for people like Caitlin Clark or Cunningham for when these cheap shots are taken, the referees, the league, no one's protecting them. If I remember correctly, Caitlin even hurt her back after that the fist in the throat maneuver a couple months ago. What is anybody, or do you have, or have you talked to any lawyers to see what potential recourse there is legally if the league doesn't protect them?
1: You know, look, I mean, you're playing a sport, and the last thing I'd really want to have happen is AGs get involved. Like, I'm a big hockey fan, and one of the biggest parts of hockey, and, you know, people can say, oh, I wish they weren't fighting in hockey, but you're in any place watching a hockey game, any stadium around the country, I'm telling you, the crowd loves it. It's a part of the game. It always has been, and no big deal. I mean, they don't let them kill each other. Eventually, the refs will separate them, but it's a part of the game. I mean, in baseball, a pitcher hits a batter, sometimes the bench is, you know, empty, and they have a little bit of a brawl. They go back and play the game. It doesn't offend me that kind of thing happens. Look, here's the thing, though. The biggest problem that the WNBA now has is they can't and won't define what a woman is. This is the WNBA. It's not that complicated. And they're scared to death to take a simple stand on a simple issue, which to me tells you everything you need to know.
4: Yeah, I think I agree with you 100%, Sean. You know, there's inherent risks with any sport. But I think when you disregard the rules, and I'm going to throw into it now that you're potentially going to have men doing the same thing, and if there's an injury that results as of it, it's not from the sport, it's from the dirty plays that are being allowed only to certain players, against certain players, and I think that there, I think in my opinion, there's some accountability that is required. Because if we just made this a free-for-all, it wouldn't be basketball anymore. I still understand there's hard hits, but these are

0: blatant, flagrant, trying to injure them moves that these guys are doing. And now when you start having men in the league and they start, if they take on the same actions, how much risk are they willing to put themselves in? And this is, could be potentially career ending. I think for that purpose, that there ought to be some recourse to them if, again, it's dirty play and the league's not protecting them.
1: Look, I think in the case of what happened to Sophie Cunningham, I mean, she got clotheslined. You go after somebody's neck, you really can injure them, and that could be permanent, and that could be career-ending. Look, there's a reason, like in the NFL, rarely it happens. Rarely will you see somebody trying to take out the knee of a quarterback. Franchise quarterbacks bring in a lot of attention to the league. They create a lot of fan loyalty, and you just don't do it. However, some people will do it occasionally. Joe Theismann years ago, remember the hit that he took? It was a career ender, and you don't want that. My friend, I appreciate the call, Mark. Glad you're out there. Don't be a stranger. 800-941-SHAWN if you want to be a part of the program. Tom in Maine, what do you make of this new development with your candidate up there in Maine? And this new allegation, Troy Jackson, this guy's now on tape saying that he was, saw Troy Jackson slap his girlfriend.
2: Well, to be honest, Sean, it doesn't surprise me. And it's part of the reason I called these mass migrations from these poorly run blue states. A lot of them are liberals. And I think Tallarico is a prime example. And Plattner/Troy Jackson, one and the same, are another example. These people are migrating to these states, but they're not checking their politics at the door. They're bringing it with them.
1: You know, somebody said to me, he's a lumberjack, Sean. And I know, yeah, Graham Plattner claimed he was an oyster man. Do you have oyster men in Maine? Because nobody that I know in Maine ever heard of the term.
2: Well, they have oyster farms.
1: Okay, but did you ever hear oyster man? It's like kind of like Tallarico and Graham Plattner. You know, they both were said they were business people. Okay, but they had one customer, mommy. I mean, they had that in common. It's like they've never done anything with their life, but their first big job is going to be in the U.S. Senate. I'd actually have somebody that had some life experience and success ahead of time.
2: Yes, that would be a great thing.
1: It's going to be interesting up there in Maine. The more that keeps coming out on Troy Jackson, the more this is looking like Graham Plattner 2.0. But, believe what you want. All right, quick break. Right back to our busy phones. Toll free this Monday, 800-941-SHAWN is our number if you want to be a part of the program as we continue.
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0: 800-941-SHAWN, our number. Let's get back this Monday to our busy telephones. Fran in the communist utopia of Mr. No-Show Governor Gavin Newsom in California. What's up, Fran? How are you?
1: Well, I've been debating on whether to put my new bumper sticker on, welcome to the USSR of California.
0: I think you should, but you might get some nasty glares from some of those Californians out there.
1: Yeah, we might. Listen, Sean, I called in to talk to you because we feel like you're family. And then when I listen to you talk about the idiots that are running for office in this country right now, and then the Women's Basketball League, we actually watched a little of our very first game on TV last night. After all this controversy and that they can't come up with the definition of a woman. Then I think about what I wanted to talk to you about the other day when I was coming down the road and I was listening to you. And like I said, we feel like you're family. I'm 76. I'm the grandmother of five.
0: Oh, God bless you. I mean, do you like being a grandparent?
1: Oh, my gosh. The best thing in the whole world. I thought
0: everyone says that, but why do I not want to be a grandparent one day? I just don't.
1: Oh, my gosh. They come to your house. They're thrilled to be there. It doesn't matter what you feed them. They want to spend time with you. You go outside with them. You meet them. I have one granddaughter. She loves it when we meet in town and have lunch. It really is. Even if you enjoyed raising your kids, and we were lucky we raised our kids mostly rural, and then we moved them to the city, bless their hearts. But your grandkids just... they're just a great joy. They really are. And that's right, really why I called you.
0: Mm-hmm.
1: You remember our wonderful president that my very first presidential election was John Kennedy. And
0: wow.
1: I was in the eighth grade, and I remember when he was shot. But he said, ask not what your country can do for you, but what you can do for your country. And I think about all of the people and all the things that are going on. And, you know, we've lost 7 million acres of forest this summer.
0: And I didn't even know it was that bad, but they don't practice the science of forestry, as I've discussed, and they have reservoirs that are empty, and they have fire hydrants that are empty, and Gavin's nowhere to be found. He's too busy selling books, doing his podcast, traveling the world, and trashing me and Trump.
1: Well, when I turned on the TV the other day, and there he sat, I call him the hand guy, and he was sitting there in a restaurant interviewing Gretchen Whitmer. We have got to get rid of him. We have absolutely...
0: Well, he's leaving. He thinks he's going to be president. I think by far, I don't think Polly Margaret's wrong. I think AOC is the front runner. So I wouldn't worry about Gavin being president anytime soon.
1: AOC has never gotten a piece of written legislation through for anything. How can that girl who can't even tell you which hemisphere been
0: you raise good questions, but you know, stranger things have happened. How can the guy with the highest income taxes, sales taxes, gas taxes, the highest poverty rate, the highest homeless rate, no water in reservoirs or fire hydrants for predictable wildfires, how does that guy get a promotion? I mean, it would be frightening. That's why I'm again urging all of you in this great, loyal, incredible audience to please, you know, just commit in your heart, mind, and soul you're going to vote. That's the only way we're going to stop this madness. Fran, hang in there. I am glad you called, and please call anytime and tell the grandkids, give them a kiss from Uncle Sean, will you?
1: Oh, well, they're wonderful. Hey, one's 25 and he owns his own pool business in Florida.
0: Love that. Well, he lives in the free state of Florida. Smart kid. I'm telling you, Florida is beautiful. Florida has everything you have in California and then some, except the Pacific Coast Highway, which you can go out and visit if you want. I appreciate it, Fran. Thank you. Listen, you're excited. You've been dreaming for years. You want to open the doors to your business. You have a great idea. And then you realize, oh, okay, I have another hurdle I have to get over, and that is government regulation, and that means I need this insurance and that insurance and another insurance. You deal with one agent, another, a third agent. It's like never-ending, and it's a pain in the neck, and it could be worse than dealing with the healthcare industry. Look, if you have a company, let's say your company has 25 employees, you are the owner, the CFO, HR manager. Look, getting that insurance is critical if you want to open the doors. Now, the entire industry, the insurance industry, is being transformed because of one company, and that's supersure.com. 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
5: Is a back channel with Iran. I'm Jack Callahan, Fox News. On the day the 60-day ceasefire agreement with Iran ended, President Trump, in an interview with Fox News, confirming there are conversations going on with Iran's Revolutionary Guard. Mideast envoy Jared Kushner telling Fox's Trey Yingst they've been productive.
6: There's really not a lot of trust between America and Iran after all these years of not having these relations and dialogues. But obviously, they're engaging in a very strong way, and that's quite positive, but we're not there yet on an understanding, and President Trump's going to be very patient. He doesn't want to rush to a deal. He'll make the right deal when the right deal's ready.
5: The president telling reporters in the Oval Office this afternoon Iran wants to make a deal, just not the kind of deal he feels is necessary. Envoy Kushner also met with Israel's Prime Minister Netanyahu today to talk about the possibility of Israel withdrawing its remaining troops from Gaza. Judge will consider throwing out state murder charges against Luigi Mangione Mangione, who's admitted that he killed UnitedHealthcare CEO Brian Thompson. Last week, Mangione pled guilty to federal charges related to Thompson's murder. His attorneys argue trying him at the state level would amount to double jeopardy. Nearly 30 years after rapper Tupac Shakur was killed in a drive-by shooting, the trial of the alleged mastermind has begun based on details in his own memoir.
7: Dwayne Keefe D. Davis is alleged to have orchestrated the shooting in 1996. Prosecutors say he didn't pull the trigger himself. Chief Deputy District Attorney Binu Pulau explains Davis's own memoir details the shooting.
8: Dwayne Davis made sure that the shooters were armed and ready to execute their revenge.
7: The 63-year-old faces one charge of murder with a deadly weapon with intent to promote a criminal gang. He has pleaded not guilty and said the memoir was written by a ghostwriter and he never read it.
5: Fox's Michelle Polino. 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

0: abortion will remain safe, it will remain legal, and it will remain accessible here in Massachusetts. That's my commitment.
1: Healthcare should be a choice made by a patient and their doctor. So that includes reproductive rights, right? 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
3: 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More behind-the-scenes information on breaking news and more bold, inspired solutions for America. Coming up next, our final news roundup and information overload hour.
5: All right, news roundup and information overload hour. Our toll-free telephone number is 800-941-SEAN if you want to be a part of the program. There are a lot of Democrats now, the list gets longer every day, that are speaking out against the radicalism that has now taken over their party, with the exception of elected Democrats, which I keep making that distinction. They don't want to make the distinction. Eliminate the Senate, who chooses a president, not you, the judiciary, pack the courts, amnesty for illegals, abolish borders, deportations, abolish ICE, defund the Department of War, eliminate cash bail, abolish prisons, police, wealth tax, confiscation, cradle to grave, womb to tomb, communism, to each according to their need, from each according to their ability, own corporations, that public ownership of them all. We saw this on display again this weekend. You had this crazy elected official in New York, Emily Gallagher is her name, declaring that shoplifters have a right to steal, items like soap and toothpaste from drugstores without getting arrested. And she suggested shoplifting should be legalized. A lot of good that's going to work out for the people that actually paid for it and opened a store, and those stores will no longer remain open. And it just gets worse and worse. DSA offering a tribute to Fidel Castro on his 100th birthday. A majority of Democrats now favor, this DSA socialism over capitalism. 60% of Democratic Party members support socialism, compared to only 18% that view it negatively. It's never worked, ever. Rasmussen poll finds that most voters reject the policies backed by the DSA. I think this is going to be front and center in this coming election cycle. I know Bernie Sanders and AOC plan to team up with Al Sharpton for their March on Washington. There's just example after example after example. And, why is it Bill Maher? Why is it Joe Manchin? Why is it, Van Jones and Rahm Emanuel and, all these other people that are saying this is crazy? And Stephen A. Smith, who was on, earlier. What are they doing here? The rise of anti-Semitism in this party is very, very real. But if you have a more positive view of socialism, you don't understand the founding of this country by any way, shape, manner, or form. Let me give examples. You have this DSA co-chair referring to communists as highly obscure historical strains. I don't know what she's saying here, but let me play it for you.
6: Number one, is it insulting to you guys when they call you a communist? Like, do you both are, obviously I know you both also have independent voices, but do you consider yourself communist, number one? And then number two, I think once again, when they ask you, what is the difference between communism and DSA? Like, what is that difference? Just so our listeners understand.
7: Yeah, we have a big tent within DSA. We have people from all sorts of strains of thought on the left, really like everything from kind of social democrats to highly obscure historical strains that I sometimes struggle to understand. But that's okay, right? And that's a part of the beauty of this Big Ten organization, and what we're working on together is figuring out how to consolidate and come together under this banner of democratic socialism.
5: And that's Megan Romer. And again, she says Cubans have access to their democracy in a way that we don't, in response to if she thinks Cuba's a dictatorship. the people of Cuba talk to anybody in South Florida, in Miami, the Cuban American community, some of the greatest people that we have in our country. And I've been down there many times. I have such admiration. They know what hell is like because they all got in these broken down, dilapidated, rickety boats and shark infested waters, risking their lives to get the hell out of there because life was unsustainable. And the poverty there now is worse than it's ever been. But no, Cubans have access to democracy, she says. I mean, this is craziness.
8: Do you believe that Cuba is a dictatorship, Megan?
7: I believe that Cubans have access to their democracy in a way that we do not. For example, I think the Families Code was just sort of an incredible demonstration of popular democracy. And also, no, they don't have multi-party elections, which is a real problem. I also think we don't have access to our Constitution in ways that are really problematic. We're on like 50 years of the ERA not being passed. 50 years. It's been since the 70s.
5: Now, you have this other guy, Ashiq Sadiq, the DSA co-chair, pressed by Jorge Ramos on if Cuba, Venezuela, Nicaragua are dictatorships. I mean, these people don't want to say the obvious. Of course they are. Listen.
8: What's your relationship with these countries? Do you believe that Cuba, Venezuela, Nicaragua, that they are dictatorships?
9: For us, expanding democracy, the small d democratic part of democratic socialism is core to what we stand for and what our vision for the world. We want to expand democracy in the electoral system. We want to expand democracy in our workplaces through labor unions and in our communities. So that's a core part of what we're doing.
8: Is Cuba a dictatorship for you?
9: I think in the United States, it's hard for us to judge other countries being dictatorships when we have Donald Trump as president, when basic voting rights are under attack in the U.S., validated by the Supreme Court just a few months ago. I think we have a lot of work to do in the United States to make sure we have a democracy.
8: Let me go back to Cuba. Do you think Cuba is a dictatorship?
9: But there are things that the Cuban people themselves would want to change in their own system, but it's hard to do that when the blockade is such a severe. It's strangling their economy. And this is U.S. policy to make the economy scream.
5: All right. Joining us now is old friend of the program, friend for a long time, Doug Schoen. He's been a prominent Clinton Democrat back in the day, lawyer, political analyst. And OK, so this is the new world of the Democratic Party. Only one Democrat is speaking out publicly, elected Democrat. Now, other Democrats like yourself and Mark Penn and the people that I mentioned, they're critical. Where's Chuck Schumer? Where's Hakeem Jeffries?

0: vote for a guy like El Sayed. And I have played the clips of El Sayed and his BFF, Hassan Piker, over and over and over again. The streets will run red with the blood of capitalists and landlords, his best friend said. And on top of the things that he said, I mean, I can go through all of it with you. And I'm just sitting here, you know, bewildered by the fact he is now your Senate candidate in Michigan. I think I know the answer to this question. I don't think you could ever vote for that guy.
1: I know. I'd vote, if I voted in Michigan, I'd vote for Mike Rogers. It's a pretty easy vote to cast, even though I want Democratic control, but not Democratic socialist influence or certainly control of my party or my Senate or House caucus. I think this is abhorrent and something we have to fight back against.
0: Now, what do you do in a case like Maine? I mean, your Democratic Party defended every single allegation against Plattner until it finally got down to rape and a woman specifically saying that. In this case, now an eyewitness says he saw Troy Jackson, Plattner's replacement, slap his girlfriend on top of the allegations that he threw, that he has a vicious temper, threw a water bottle at a colleague while serving in the Maine legislature. I mean, could you vote for that guy?
1: No, I could not vote for him. I wanted Nariv Shah, who I think ran second for governor, a healthcare moderate Democrat, to be the nominee. And why they chose this Troy Jackson, who has been called Plattner Light, maybe he's Plattner similar, I don't know. But I couldn't vote for him either. And I don't think most right-thinking people who have been Democrats would and can vote for a man like Jackson or, obviously, Abdul El Sayed.
0: Look, I feel the same way. I mean, there are fringe groups, I call it the new woke right, that are virulently, in my view, anti-Semitic or white nationalist. I want no part of those people. I won't platform them. I want nothing to do with them. And I will never have anything to do with them. But they're not running as candidates. You know, what would you do in Texas? You got a guy, I call him Six Gender Tellerico. He claims that there is not two genders. I only know of two. If you know what the other four are, he says there are six. He says God is non-binary. All these years as a Christian, Doug, I've been saying, you know, our Father in heaven. He says he's running a vegan campaign in a cattle state. He's against, you know, oil production in a oil state. And on top of that, he's championing the rights of men to play women's sports and the championing the rights of, you know, men to biological men to have access to abortion. I can't figure that one out either.
1: Yeah, Sean, I have real problems with Tyler Rico. I also have problems with Ken Paxton. I'm not quite sure what I would do, but most likely that would be a race I would take a pass on.
0: Maybe you stay home and have a beer if you lived in Texas. Is that what you're saying?
1: That wouldn't be a bad way to spend the day.
0: All right, quick break, right back. More with Democrat Doug Schoen, like other Democrats, except for elected ones that have no courage, saying that the, you know, communist socialist movement and the takeover of the party is very troubling to him. More with him on the other side. Then your call's coming up, 800-941-SHAWN this Monday.
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right, our final moments with Doug Schoen. And remember, he was a Clinton guy. But, you know, Clinton said the era of big government's over, the end of welfare as we know it. You're not hearing that from these DSA lunatics. So it's frustrating to me that the silence to me has been deafening. And this seems to be an environment of fear, except for people like yourself

0: Penn has taken it on. Some former Obama people have taken it on. Some former, you know, former Clinton people. Bill Maher has taken it on. Joe Manchin has taken it on. And then John Fetterman gets abused because he's the only elected official that takes it on. It seems like the level of fear that this is now the old Democratic Party, and they dare not criticize it for fear that they will be primaried, like the way Mamdani got three incumbent Democrats off the ticket to replace him with these lunatics.
1: That's exactly right. I mean, Sean, we've talked about this in the past, but the left is virulent with their criticism. They do not in any way countenance any deviation from their philosophy, and they clearly have intimidated what is left of the mainstream moderate Democratic Party into this big tent strategy, which to me is capitulation to a brand of politics that is literally contrary to everything, as you said before, we've been brought up to believe and revere.
0: See, I think that people like Chuck Schumer, for example, or Hakeem Jeffries, for example, they're minority leaders, I argue, in name only. A long time ago, I was saying that Nancy Pelosi was speaker in name only and that AOC was the real leader in the House. I don't think I turned out to be wrong. Polly Market had her leading as the leading candidate for the 2028 presidential election. And I do believe that is the brain trust. I do believe this Fight the Oligarchy tour was Bernie handing the mantle to AOC. But I, regardless of Schumer's silence, regardless of that, I think that he's gone anyway. I think Hakeem Jeffries, you know, won't be leader anyway. Am I wrong?
1: The left will be in charge, whether titularly it's Hakeem Jeffries or somebody else. Similarly, in the Senate, if it's Schumer or somebody else, the far left, if the Democrats take control, will be the balance of power. And that, to me, is cataclysmic.
0: Yeah. I mean, how does a party recover from, I mean, 250 DSA candidates since 2019, 40 more on the ballot this year. That's a lot of people, Doug.
1: It's too many people as far as I'm concerned. And they are neither Democrats, as I know the party, nor are they willing to compromise, engage in dialogue, and they have, as you said before, quite comprehensively, an agenda that is antithetical to both capitalism and the way our democracy and federal system is organized.
0: To me, it's just crazy. I mean, you can have disagreements. I mean, we've had disagreements over the years, but not about crazy. I mean, this is insane. Well, anyway, we do always appreciate you being on, you know, one of the few honest Democrats left, I guess, at this point. And I think their lack of moral clarity and their cowardice is going to hurt them in the end. But we'll see over time. You never know. You never know. That's why I tell people you better get out and vote until the votes are counted. You better defeat these people or else they will change this country. It will be unrecognizable. Doug Schoen, thank you, my friend.
1: Thank you, Sean.
0: All right. 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
9: Fox News, I'm Tom Graham. The Trump administration expected to announce fresh economic pressure on Iran as peace talks have struggled.
10: So now what's happening, Secretary Scott Bessent says that he's indicating he will add more economic measures announced as early as this week. The goal to further isolate Iran at the moment, the naval blockade for the Iranian ships is starving Iran for money it gets from oil. The sanctions currently in place, making sure that allies of the United States do not do business with Iran.
9: Fox's Edward Lawrence, Hawaiian officials assessing the damage after a tropical system slammed the islands.
11: Hawaii Governor Josh Green noting while the hurricane was downgraded to a tropical storm, it left over 28 inches of rain in parts of the state.
12: Most important thing is we didn't see significant loss of life.
11: The governor noting at least 100 homes had been damaged or swept away on the Big Island.
9: Fox's Kristen Goodwin, America's listening to Fox News.
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1: All right, 25 till the top of the hour this Monday, toll free. Here's our number. It's 800-941-SEAN if you want to be a part of the program. Born on America's Darkest Day, 9/11/01. 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Heroes like United States Army Sergeant William Bernard McKenna. Now, motivated by the tragedy of 9/11, he enlisted and he served two tours in Iraq. He was exposed, sadly, to daily toxic chemicals, those burn pits. And less than a year after returning from his final tour, sadly, he lost his life to T-cell lymphoma. He left behind his devoted wife and their two daughters. Now his widow, Dina, continues to fight tirelessly for veterans exposed to these burn pits. In this 25th anniversary year of 9/11, we continue to see the lasting impact that that day has had on our heroes, their families. 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Let me play, just to give you some insight as to how crazy the left has gotten. You know, Stacey Abrams, the South has been under authoritarian rule since 1776. Remember Chuck Schumer said Jim Crow 2.0, talking about Georgia? And then what happened? What was the net result? More African-Americans in Georgia than ever before went out to vote. They were lying. They were playing the race card. You see it every 2 years, every 4 years, every election. You know, Republicans are racist. They're sexist, misogynist, homophobe, xenophobe, Islamophobe, transphobe. They want dirty air and water, and they want to kill old people. But, you know, here we go again. It's an election cycle.
2: I'm from the South. I grew up in Mississippi, came of age in Georgia. And I know you've been spending a lot of time in the South recently. Yeah. You've been to Tennessee and Louisiana and North Carolina. Yeah. And what I tell people when they want to understand what authoritarianism can look like in the U.S., I say, look South. We have lived under soft authoritarianism, I would say, since 1776.
1: Mm-hmm. That's Stacey Abrams. One more thing I want to do. I want to play for you. You know, again, it's only, you know, the Democratic punditry class. Or those not elected that have the moral clarity, courage to take on the radicals that have taken over this party. Hakeem Jeffries, for example, over the weekend was on Meet the Press and is pressed whether he would vote to abolish ICE if Democrats take control of the House. He doesn't want to answer it because he doesn't want to piss off the people that are really in charge because he's a minority leader in name only.
3: If Democrats win back the House, if you become Speaker, would you bring a vote to abolish ICE to the House floor?
4: Well, here's what I believe unites Democrats in terms of dealing with the situation that we confront in this country. First, we need a safe, secure, and strong border. We also need to proceed under the principle that immigration enforcement in this country should be fair, just, and humane. And clearly, ICE is completely and totally out of control, which is why Democrats in this Congress haven't given Donald Trump's violent mass deportation machine a dime.
1: I mean, the level of cowardice is unprecedented. I've never seen anything like it. Joe in Florida. Joe, how are you? Glad you called.
5: Yeah, I'm good. And you touched on exactly what my complaint with you is. You don't make these people answer the question, and they still get on your show. I'm going to use the example last week you had de Blasio on your TV show. And the example I'll cite was you asked him how much should somebody that earns $100,000, a million, a bit, whatever, how much should they be able to keep? And you never made him answer that question.
1: Joe, let me ask you a question.
5: Have to answer.
1: You can go back and watch that interview. And I've had other DSA candidates that have answered those questions. I can't make, if I ask somebody a question four or five times, you know, I can't make them answer when they're ducking and dodging and weaving. But the point is made. I mean, I'm very impressed with the intelligence of my audience on radio and TV and my podcast that they get it why they don't want to answer. They don't want to. And I've had other people answer the question. So the reason I'm putting these, you know, crazy lunatics on is so that if they answer, they're, you know, for example, I've had somebody say 95 cents out of every dollar should go to the government and, you know, billionaires should only be able to keep 5 cents. They're not going to stay here and run their businesses here and create jobs here if that's the case. So, you know, what was the guy's name, Linda, we had on radio? And I said to this guy, he answered every question and he supports most of the DSA agenda. You know, we had this guy on. What was his name, Linda? You can say it on air. The guy
6: Oliver
1: from Florida
6: Larkin.
1: That's running.
6: Oliver Larkin.
1: Okay, so he sounded like a nice guy. I was respectful. And, you know, at the end, he did answer those questions. And then at the end, I said, so basically your philosophy is to each according to their need, from each according to their ability. And then his answer to that question was, yeah, I agree with that. And I said, well, you know who said that first? And he says, no, but I guess you're going to tell me. And I said, that would be Karl Marx. So you're a Marxist. So, you know, I don't know how you expect. Do you expect me to, like, push my hand through the TV set and force somebody to answer? I mean, I don't know what you want me to do. I think their non-answer is an answer.
5: If you, like he's been on many times, if you know they're not going to answer, then I just don't think they should get the airtime.
1: He did answer a lot more questions than he has previously. What I do is I keep asking it as many times as I feel like I have made my point.
7: They want to eliminate
1: and that the audience
7: Senate,
1: gets it.
7: Allow Congress to choose the president and judges. Do you agree with that?
8: I would like to see the Electoral College abolished.
7: You support eliminating the Senate. Let's start there.
8: I think that as a long-term reform, we do need to make Congress more reflective of a representative democracy.
7: Do you want to abolish ICE?
8: I do.
7: Do you want to defund the Department of War?
8: I do think that we need to radically cut our defense spending. The Pentagon has never been able to pass a budget.
7: Would you eliminate cash bail?
8: I do think that cash bail is a punitive measure that goes against our Constitution.
7: You think that public ownership of corporations should be taken over by the government?
8: It depends on what industry.
7: To each American based on their needs, from each American based on their ability. Do you support that?
8: I think that's a fine concept.
7: You know who said that first? You don't, do you?
8: Inform me.
7: I will inform you. A guy by the name of Karl Marx.
1: I mean, Joe, you're not giving me any credit at all, which is fine.
5: That's not fair either. I give you plenty of credit. It's just when they come on, and there's facts to be had, and they don't have to defend their position. Because I'm sure there were people that thought, well, maybe he thinks 80%, and they can think whatever they want.
1: But I got others to answer it. He is ducking, dodging, weaving. But let me ask you, don't you think our audience is kind of smarter than the average? If you're a conservative, you have to kind of be informed and smart and think through things. I mean, it sounds great on paper. Everything's going to be free. Oh, thank goodness. No anxiety in life. Great. No pressure in life. Meanwhile, you take away the whole meaning of life, in my view. But
5: could you have
1: when I ask a question four times and a guy won't answer it, don't you think the audience gets that the guy's dodging and that he doesn't want to speak the truth about what he really believes?
5: Could you have rephrased it and said, how much do you keep of what you are?
1: How can I rephrase that question? How much out of every dollar, if somebody makes $100,000 a year, should they be able to keep after they pay state, local, federal taxes? How would you?

0: rephrase it. Teach me.
1: How much does he keep?
0: Okay, that's fair, but he wouldn't have answered that either. I'm just, when somebody's dodging that way, when I'm going in 4 and 5 times, Joe, give me a little credit here. You're killing me. You're killing me. I'm trying hard.
1: Oh, yeah. The other thing I would really like to see, I'd like to see film of what it's like to live in Russia. I think people need to see what it's really like.
0: Or Cuba or Venezuela under Chavez or Maduro. You know, you can go anywhere. I can do that. That's a good idea.
1: Visually see it on your show, visually. It's one thing to hear it, the thing to...
0: Good idea. I don't disagree with that. I think I will steal that idea and not give you any attribution at all. How do you like that? I'm kidding. Joe, listen, I'm open to constructive criticism. I am trying hard. And I think we've gotten more that have answered and exposed more people than anyone else on radio or TV. I don't know anyone else that has been as successful at doing that. That's my own thoughts. But I'll work harder. I'm trying to do the best job I can, I promise you. Mo the Liberal.
2: How are you, Sean?
0: So you don't think I'm the most dangerous man in America anymore?
2: Sean, you have become almost the voice of reason in your old age here, you know?
0: Wow.
2: You're picking on a few people that should be picked on. You know, you're still sticking to the party line, but...
0: I'm a proud conservative. I mean, I am philosophically sound and consistent.
2: Sean, how long have I been talking? How many issues have I heard you expound over the years, shall we say? The litany of beautiful things that come out of that eloquent brain of yours. Come on now.
0: Let me ask you, do you support the DSA agenda?
2: What is the DSA? I don't even know what it is. Is that the Department of Sanitation?
0: No, that would be the Democratic Socialists of America. That's Mamdani's group.
2: Oh, yeah, that's a nice label. I like that. Todo imperialismo, capitalismo.
0: Well, they have on their website, they want to eliminate the U.S. Senate, and they don't want the people to choose a president any longer. They want to pack the courts. Do you support those things?
2: I support a great change in our government.
0: I didn't ask you that. I asked you, do you support eliminating the Senate, people no longer pick the president, and packing the judiciary, yes or no?
2: I agree with the abolishing the Senate, or at least revising it.
0: Okay, and people shouldn't pick the president?
2: President should, what, we want a popular vote, electoral college? It don't matter to me. You know, every
0: four- Do you want to pack the court with judges that are liberal?
2: They're already packed with a bunch of, I won't say, but I don't, look.
0: You want amnesty for illegals and to abolish the borders?
2: I live in Brooklyn and...
0: Answer, yes or no. I don't have a lot of time. Do you want amnesty for illegals? You want to abolish the borders?
2: Yes, of course. I want them...
0: Do you want to abolish ICE?
2: ICE. I don't like ICE.
0: Okay. Do you want to defund the Department of War?
2: Department of Defense. Yeah.
0: Okay. No. So the answer is yes. You want to defund it. We'll have no Department of Defense or War, whatever you want to call it.
2: None whatsoever. No, my God.
0: None.
2: What do we need?
0: You want to eliminate cash bail? Yes or no?
2: Cash bail. Oh, I think Cash Patel should bail everybody out.
0: Do you want to eliminate cash bail? Stop being too cute by half.
2: Sean, bail.
0: Yes or no? Keep it or get rid of it?
2: Bail is not a punishment for a crime, okay?
0: You want to abolish prisons and the police?
2: Police. I love the police.
0: So keep the police, but abolish prisons?
2: Prisons. Oh, my God. They're building a beautiful new one downtown Brooklyn. It looks like.
0: So you don't want to abolish the prison, yes or no?
2: Now, my buddy's a deputy warden. I want him to keep his job.
0: Okay, so if somebody steals toothpaste or any items from a pharmacy, that shouldn't be illegal based on this DSA member. Are you okay with that?
2: Toothpaste?
0: Anything. Steal anything from any drugstore.
2: A drug?
0: Stealing should be legal. That's she said.
2: As long as they didn't get behind the counter and steal the good drugs, I mean, it really doesn't matter, you know.
0: Okay. You know, it might matter to the person that paid for them and the person that has to pay the rent and the mortgage and the person that won't be able to stay in business. All right, you're a lunatic. What can I tell you? You have met every expectation I expected from you.
2: Yeah, and look, I love Chuck Schumer, and unfortunately...
0: He's done. His career is over. Say goodbye, Chuck.
2: Buddy.
0: Gotta go. Mow the lib. Now, Linda, did I not make that guy answer the question?
3: 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Oh, my gosh.
0: I got yelled at after, you know, I've been getting one DSA person after another to admit it. 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FBI says that's, you know, 0.01% of the time. 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
7: All right, that's going to wrap things up for today. A great Hannity, 9 Eastern tonight on the Fox News Channel. With this lady that says stealing should be legal in America, one of these crazy DSA people. We have Brianna Lyman going out to ask people if stealing should be legal. Can't believe it's a question I'm ever asking, but I am. We have Senator Eric Schmidt tonight, Greg Jarrett, Kellyanne, Aaron McGuire, Riley Gaines. We got a great show, news you'll never get from the legacy media mob. Don't miss it. Set your DVR. 9 Eastern. We'll see you tonight. We'll be back here tomorrow. Thank you for making this show possible.

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4: 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I'm Lisa Lissette.

0: Fox News, but Special Envoy Jared Kushner says so far there's no breakthrough in negotiations between the U.S. and Iran.
1: Right now, they're not showing any interest in doing something that makes sense for us.
0: The deadline for the Memorandum of Understanding with Iran expires today. Talks remain hung up over the Strait of Hormuz, which has been largely closed as Iran continues to attack ships that attempt to go through the critical waterway. Kushner also met with Israeli Prime Minister Benjamin Netanyahu as they negotiate a ceasefire between Israel and Hamas, Israel calling for the group to disarm before reconstruction of Gaza can begin. A scheduling change delays the beginning of the Luigi Mangione state trial for the murder of a healthcare CEO.
2: Mangione's state case in New York will not get underway September 8th as previously scheduled. State Justice Gregory Caro is being urged by Mangione's defense team to dismiss murder and weapons counts. It comes after last week's federal proceeding where Mangione pleaded guilty to stalking charges. The defense argues the state trial would amount to being tried twice for the same crime or double jeopardy, which is prohibited. The Manhattan DA and Mangione's defense will submit motions in October. Mangione's next court appearance, December 10th.
0: Fox's Gernal Scott in New York. Customs and Border Protection has paused construction of a controversial border project in Big Bend National Park after bipartisan opposition by critics who say it's destroying a pristine environmental area and that the terrain already serves as a deterrent to migrants and smugglers. CBP head Rodney Scott says construction will be halted until he visits and conducts an evaluation. Wall Street, the Dow lost 272. 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
7: This report's live in the Air Supply Air Conditioning Traffic Center. Expect a higher level of service. Starting off with a crash at the Horizon Drive exit from 11 southbound. That ramp is partially blocked off. Drivers really have to work their way around Nevada State Police to take that exit, but a lot of them are doing just that. Nevertheless, very slow on the southbound side approaching Horizon Drive. Congestion on 11 northbound from Galleria up to Tropicana, then through downtown. Crash cleanup affecting the Cactus exit from 15 northbound. Traffic there being pushed to the right. Normal delays on 15 north, pretty much from Russell up to the Spaghetti Ball. South Valley accident, southbound Las Vegas Boulevard past Blue Diamond. Boulevard Mall area wreck, Maryland Parkway Desert Inn. I'm Mitch Kelly in the Air Supply Air Conditioning Traffic Center.
8: From the Fox 5 First Alert Weather Center, I'm Chief Meteorologist Sam Argier. An extreme heat warning is in effect through Friday, with temperatures well above average for this time of year. 108 degrees Tuesday, 109 Wednesday, Thursday, with clouds in and out this week. Look for the chance of thunderstorms to return on Friday.
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1: Oh, the weekend is over and we are back in action.
2: Jim, you gotta get off the damn couch.
1: We are off the couch. We're off the stand-up stage. We are off the TV screen and right back here with you on the radio for a big Monday episode of Fox Across America with Jimmy Failla. Stack deck lineup. Byron Donalds, man who's favored to be the next governor of Florida, he is going to be here. That's a big damn deal. Tudor Dixon will be here as well. And the great Daniel Turner, founder and executive director of Power the Future, he is joining us. Why, Jimmy? Why? Because the memo of understanding in Iraq, in Iran anyway, is about to expire. And it sounds like, according to the president anyway, he's going full Tom Petty. You know the old song, I Won't Back Down. Do you remember that jam? Well, Trump very much singing I Won't Back Down, which means the gay Ayatollah could be, I guess, free-falling any minute now.
3: President Trump has oranges the size of beach balls.
1: We're going to get into it on a very busy Monday episode of the show. 888-788-9910 is the phone number. You're all welcome every day. I say the same thing. Doesn't matter how you vote, what you identify as, or what you're attracted. None of it matters. Be a Republican, be a Democrat. Just do not be a happy Monday. I return to you in good spirits. We sold it out in San Antonio over the weekend. It was outrageous. Like, what a phenomenal crowd. So take a bow if you came to see me at the Empire Theater or stuck around for the meet and greet, which was outstanding. A lot of people asked me online. I did get to meet Vanessa, who calls into the show. Vanessa and her phenomenal husband, Joe, hung out for the meet and greet. Vanessa wore a pair of gold kicks, which I appreciated. A lot of swag on the two of them. And it was a really rowdy show with just the best people. And I go on the road. I tell you this just about every weekend because there's nothing I'm more proud of than the people who listen to this show. Like, this is what somebody told me in the beginning when you get into media. They're like, well, if you wind up on a big platform, like a TV show or a radio show. In my case, I wound up on both through some spectacular confluence of events. Say what you want about blackmail and low-level extortion. It has gotten me places over the years. It has gotten the job done in a lot of key situations.
4: I admire your honesty.
1: I'm being silly. But the point is, you come to find out that whoever's listening to your show is just like you. I don't mean you're all walking around dressed like an overweight figure skater like I do on TV, but by and large, your vibe is phenomenal, like really cool people. The Q&A questions are always really funny. The meet and greets are always a great time. You never find yourself surrounded by people you don't want to be near. So it's my favorite thing about being me right now is going on the road and seeing, you know, who represents this show because you guys really are that good. But part of doing that is also gathering intel. Like, what are they laughing at? What are they responding to? What issues are they passionate about? Like, obviously in Texas, you know, making fun of James Tallarico as he's running for Senate, like, brings down the house, you know? But it also gives you a good gauge of where people's priorities are at the national level. And the truth is right now, okay, when it comes to the Iranian war, yes, the memo of understanding is about to expire, and Trump had a lot of tough guy words for the Ayatollah, as he always does. But the reality is people here do not care about the... If you were to make a list of things people here care about, it's not that they like Iran and, you know, want them to get a nuclear bomb. They don't want that. But they want to see this wrapped up, is the point. And they want to see prices continue to fall. Because there was a lot of good news over the weekend. If you saw this... Prescription drug prices fell in this country because of the Trump RX site. For the first time in 60 years, prescription drug prices went down. That is a big damn deal. Okay, a commenter on Bill Maher talked about how the Trump accounts, which if you hate Trump with all the fiber in your being, have really set kids up in the long run to take advantage of compound interest and make a gazillion dollars, okay? That's a really big damn deal. But is anybody talking about any of that?
5: The answer would be no.
1: The answer would be no. Iran overshadows everything, and then there's a lot of side skirmishes about the reflecting pool and whatever the hell's going on with the Kennedy Center. You know, it's a lot of B stories that get A attention. Okay, if you watch the Sunday shows, now that Todd Blanche is confirmed, everybody in the media embarrassed themselves by asking if Donald Trump gives you an unconstitutional order Do you promise to be separate from the executive branch? The Constitution has three branches of government. The fourth is not the DOJ. It falls under the purview of the executive branch. I'm not trying to get into a semantical debate, but the point is the media basically had Todd Blanche on yesterday to call Trump a criminal and ask Todd Blanche if he's going to follow criminal orders.
4: The media is a bunch of losers.
1: Okay, you know what? They didn't talk about the things that matter to you and your family. That's why I like going on the road. Okay, here are some things that actually matter. Kristen Soltis Anderson, she was on Real Time the other night. Here it is. This is her talking about compound interest and the advantage every American child now has because of the Trump accounts. Clip 21.
5: Regardless of what you think about Donald Trump, this is a you gotta hand it to him. These Trump accounts for young kids. The ability to have money set aside for you when you are very young.
6: So explain it first, because I know the story.
5: So it's been called a couple different things, baby bonds. But essentially, if you are born in the United States during Trump's presidency, you get, I believe it's $1,000 that can just go straight into an account. I think that I believe Dell is also funding some of this. That there's essentially it just means that you have money that's going to set aside and can grow over the course of your lifetime.
6: Right.
5: Compound interest is insane.
1: So compound interest in it is insane. And what does that mean for you and your kids?
7: Well, we're moving on now.
1: Okay, if you take a kid and properly fund that account for $10 a week, they're going to have a couple hundred thousand dollars. By the time they're 30, they're going to have well over $1 million by the time they're 50. Now, again, that's not a lot of money invested. We're not talking about you need to make millions and invest hundreds of thousands or make hundreds of thousands and save up a million. This is just talking about seeding one of these accounts from the day it starts at $1,000 with $10 a week. You're investing $500 a year. And I understand there's a lot of people listening to this that don't have a newborn baby that falls into this three-year window. But at the very least, this does draw attention to everybody else around the country about how you can be having this conversation around financial literacy and getting way ahead of the game. Like, I grew up assuming people who had millions of dollars in the bank made millions of dollars along the way.
6: Wrong.
1: No, there's a lot of people that don't make a ton of money, but they know how to squirrel some of it away and let that interest compound, and there's no rule that you can't be one of those people. Now, that's a very consequential thing. If an entire generation of Americans now has access to building long-term wealth because of Donald Trump, you'd think, you know, journalists who cared about this country would be all over it. No, of course they're not. Okay, if I'm reading you a stat right here, this is a fascinating one. Reading it right off my phone as a spam call comes in. I'm getting a spam call. I should answer it on the radio. Hi. Let me read this to you. This is crazy. Axios reporting today. Axios is reporting Trump RX is responsible for the biggest prescription drug decrease ever. That's the headline.
7: Well, we're moving on now.
1: Think about that. The biggest prescription drug decrease ever. Okay, you would imagine a media that cares greatly about the American people would be all over that. Like,
8: you can't handle the truth.
1: No, I can, but there's no value in them reporting the truth. You'd think the Democrat Party, everybody keeps yelling about what? Affordability and making life fair for the working man. We're here to fight for the little guy.
4: Democrats are so full of crap.
1: And you know that why? Because the little guy just got the biggest prescription drug decrease

0: ever. And the little guy just got access to generational wealth building, whether they're in a Trump account or not. And again, are they mentioning these victories for the little guy?
1: Not even close.
0: Okay, I'm out on the road.

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2: To go today under Joe Biden, 9.1%.
3: Uh-oh, I'm in trouble.
2: So you understand, everybody sitting on your TV yelling about affordability in the Democratic Party and inflation. We got to get inflation down. First of all, the Democrats passed a bill called the Inflation Reduction Act. And it was based on spending money on climate policies.
4: That is financial lunacy.
2: Because inflation happens because the government spends too much money, changes the ratios of too much currency chasing too few goods, and in a lot of instances devalues the dollar. There's an old Milton Friedman clip I play about inflation all the time about and how it happens.
5: Inflation is made in Washington because only Washington can create money. And any other attribution of to other groups of inflation is wrong. Consumers don't produce it. Producers don't produce it. The trade unions don't produce it. Foreign sheiks don't produce it. Oil imports don't produce it. What produces it is too much government spending and too much government creation of money and nothing else.
2: So think about that. This time 4 years ago, inflation at 9.1%, Joe Biden was calling it Putin's price hike.
6: He is so full of shit, this guy.
2: Putin's price hike! Except Putin doesn't spend the money that drives up prices, devalues the dollar, and changes the ratios of supply and demand. The Democrats did. And now they're running on, we got to get prices under control. You'd think if you passed something called the Inflation Reduction Act, prices would come down.
7: I think he's got a point.
2: They didn't, because this bill was a Trojan horse scam to get us over invested in climate change policies. Do you remember when the Inflation Reduction Act passed and they had James Taylor on the lawn of the White House singing about how this was the biggest climate achievement in the history of the country?
8: What a fraud.
2: Yes, it drove up inflation. It's like the Affordable Care Act. What Republicans got wrong is they spent 10 years calling Obamacare Obamacare instead of the Affordable Care Act. Obamacare is like, oh, we don't like Obama, so we don't like his health care plan. Oh, because the black guy got a health care plan. Now we don't like it. That's what they were doing.
8: Democrats just call everyone racist so they go along with their stupid ideas.
2: Totally. But one of their stupidest ideas was Obamacare, because it drove up health care premiums over 300% by eliminating competition in the marketplace and giving health care companies over $5 billion worth of subsidies. Okay, it's at $2 trillion all in since the bill has passed that health care companies have gotten from the air quote Affordable Care Act. And if you were drawing attention to the fact that they unanimously passed a bill that was supposed to make care more affordable, but it drove up the costs 300%. I mean, dude.
9: That was a hot mess inside a dumpster fire, inside a train wreck.
2: So the truth is, like, as you get back on the air on a Monday, having talked to 1,000 people that got drunk in San Antonio this weekend, I have a pretty good handle on what you guys care about. And I have a pretty good handle, as you do, on what matters in your life. Making things more affordable? Great. Making the country safer? We now have the lowest recorded murder rate in history. Okay, right now in this country, we're in a really good spot with safety, the border secure. There are a lot of deliverables, but you're not going to hear about them because, one, the Iran war is, of course, you know, probably the 1A and 1B story for the media because they can use it through leaks. Are people upset on the USS Lincoln right now? What's really going on in Iran? There's a lot of that happening. Okay, you know what's not happening? People rooting and delivering for the American people. Okay, Trump's doing that. And he's not getting credit for that because my guess is they lied him into this dopey war that he's either got to, you know, fish or cut bait at this point. And I've got a feeling, if you heard him speak, I'll play you the Trey Yinks clip. Okay, he is not being influenced by the politics of the situation because he's playing a longer game. Here it is, clip 13.
10: And I just got off the phone with President Trump, who discussed the situation with Iran as the 60-day memorandum.

0: of understanding expires. The president told Fox News Iran should raise the white flag of surrender. He went on to say, I have no time schedule. I'm not in a hurry. The president indicating that the U.S. naval blockade is continuing to put new economic pressure on the Iranian regime, despite what the Iranians have said publicly. He said they're good poker players, but they're dying, and that the midterms in the United States have nothing to do with the president's thinking. Now, I asked the president about these parallel talks that are taking place between Iran and Oman about control of the Strait of Hormuz. And the president told Fox News, if Oman gets in the way, we'll bomb the S out of them.
1: So it started as the Iran war, but it could turn itself into the Oman war, because he's not sitting here letting the media drive the bus on what's going to define a successful or an unsuccessful presidency. He's trying to let the numbers speak for themselves. If drug prices are down, kids are now banking money for the future, and yes, inflation now on pace to get below 2%, long term, he is going to have a consequentially great president. Short term, the media is going to keep giving him a hard time because that's what they do. As for Iran, as for Oman, I think they're used to dealing with a different type of American president. And I think they're about to find that out the hard way.
2: So y'all need to hide your kids, hide your wife, and hide your husband, because they're raping everybody out here.
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3: This report's live in the Air Supply Air Conditioning Traffic Center. Expect a higher level of service. Earlier crash that was really tying things up on 11 southbound at the Horizon Drive exit has been cleared away. Things look good in the area. You got to be slow on the northbound side, though, not only through downtown, but now from South Rancho to Decatur, where the HLV lanes continue to be blocked for work in both directions in that area through September. 15 north, expected slowdowns from Tropicana up to the Spaghetti Bowl. 215 north, just a bit of construction delay from Sahara up to Charleston. East side crashes, Maryland Parkway at Desert Inn and Maryland Parkway at Vegas Valley. Paving work and lane restrictions because of it really squeezing eastbound Cheyenne from Fort Apache to Durango right now. I'm Mitch Kelly in the Air Supply Air Conditioning Traffic Center.
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5: Fox across America doing the damn thing on a Monday. I'm in New York all week. I got to go to Rockford, Illinois Saturday night. Still a couple of seats left if you want to see us in Rockford, Illinois, just outside of Chicago. It's like 80 miles. And I only know that because I'm flying into Chicago, which means, yes, I'm trying to get some type of armed military escort. I wanted to fly someplace safer, but Iran was all booked up this weekend. Jordan's back in Texas, where I just departed moments ago. Jordan, what's happening in Longview?
6: Man, we were in Texas and didn't tell me. Oh, my goodness. Not a whole lot, man. It's hot, hot, hot down here.
5: I'll say.
6: It's 105 today, something like that.
5: Yo.
6: So I told him because Kennedy, cracked me up. Whenever you played that clip about him talking about President Trump's beef balls, why do you have to call them oranges? Yeah. I mean, you know, the liberal calls them the orange man, and they always say the orange man, but I don't even have to say oranges. Oh, my God, I died laughing. but he was talking about the Iran war, and that's what I really called to talk to you
5: about. Yeah, of course.
6: We don't need to use nukes. I mean, we need to make that clear to President Trump that we don't want that.
5: Yeah.
6: Nobody wants that.
5: Nope.
6: We want to win this thing, and we want to end it victorious, but we don't want to blow up and use any more nukes.
5: No.
6: We need an exit strategy. Yeah. I wouldn't mind handing the country off to the neighbors.
5: Well,
6: let them deal with it.
5: I think when Trump says he doesn't care about the midterms, I think that's a negotiating position. I think he does care about the midterms. And I think we're either about to leave or blow something up. You know, the consensus, according to a piece in the Wall Street Journal today, is they think the real conflict hasn't even started over there. I don't know what that means. But I do think Trump cares about the midterms and doesn't want to be sitting here in the run-up to November on $5 gas figuring out what to do. So I want to give them the benefit of the doubt in that I think they went in there with a plan. Obviously, they've been a little surprised by Iran's unwillingness to negotiate sincerely, and I think they're going to have to force their hand. That thing about the beach balls. Jordan, it's going down, man. You just try to find some air conditioning in that 105-degree Texas heat. That is no way to live. More of your calls, texts, tweets, carrier pigeons, the whole barnyard jamboree. But Byron Donalds joining us from the state of Florida. We didn't have enough heat talk. We're bringing in a Floridian when we come back after this.
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15: News. I'm John Saucier. White House officials traveling to the Middle East, speaking with Hamas and Egypt, trying to ease tensions between them and Israel and hoping that both sides in cooperation towards peace in the Middle East. U.S. Special Envoy Jared Kushner telling Fox he's hopeful Hamas is genuine in their willingness to come to a place of understanding.
16: They said all the right things, and so we're going to give them a chance to perform, but it's going to have to be based on actions and steps. And I hope it will be true.
15: The United States trying to apply more economic pressure against Iran. In Philadelphia, police out with new details about a man they say shot and killed an off-duty cop over the weekend. Philly Police Department Deputy Commissioner of Investigations Frank Venor says the officer, the suspect, and a third man had been speaking with each other before the shooting.
17: They go outside. There's a physical altercation, and then the shooter backs up and then fires at both parties.
15: They're still investigating. A memorial service was held for that officer on Monday. 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
3: 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Expect a higher level of service. Standard delays, 15 northbound from Tropicana up to the Bowl, 11 northbound on and off from Charleston out to Jones, 215 north from Sahara up to Charleston. Injury accident in the southwest blocking westbound Cactus at Jones. Northeast injury crash, eastbound Pecos at Owens. Also one in the northwest, Rancho north of Cheyenne. Mitch Kelly from the Air Supply Air Conditioning Traffic Center.
18: From the Fox 5 First Alert Weather Center, I'm Chief Meteorologist Sam Argier. An extreme heat warning is in effect through Friday, with temperatures well above average for this time of year. 108 degrees Tuesday, 109 Wednesday, Thursday, with clouds in and out this week. Look for the chance of thunderstorms to return on Friday.
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0: Bang, there it is. 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That is also where you can get tickets to see me live this weekend out in Chicago. We added two more dates to the tour last week. My comedy Pimp William put two dates on sale, February 20th in Lexington, Kentucky, February the 27th in Boise, Idaho. All of those shows, as well as everything we're doing in September, Fayetteville, Arkansas, Reading, Pennsylvania, Richmond, Virginia, Clearwater, Florida, Colorado Springs, Grand Junction, Indianapolis, Salt Lake City, Utah. It is all happening. Concord, New Hampshire. It is a big damn deal. And every one of those seats, if you want to see me live this fall, on sale at foxacrossamerica.com. Everybody's like, how come you're touring so much this fall? It's because last fall I was off. I was watching Lincoln play high school football, but now he's off to college to major in beer. So Jimmy's got a little more time to get back on the road. You understand? You got to work Saturday nights because you never know what the NFL gambling lines are going to do to you on Sunday. Now, I bring up NFL because my next guest, according to the prediction markets, has a 99.6% chance of winning his primary tomorrow down in the great state of Florida to represent the Republican Party in the general election. That being said, he's a sports fan. He's not going to pull a Leon Lett and start celebrating before he gets it across the goal line. Joining me now to confirm my analysis, superstar Congressman Byron Donalds. Yo, BD.
1: Jimmy, what's going on, man? And yes, you are correct. We're not going to pull up and celebrate. We have two more events today, and then we're going to the polls tomorrow to go vote, and then we'll see what the voters do tomorrow night.
0: Yep, I'm quoting Herm Edwards here. You play to win the game. You play
1: absolutely
0: to win the game.
1: Right.
0: That's what we got to do. So I love all of that, but one thing I wanted to give you, because it's hard not to look at those odds coupled with a favorable piece of press you got today from Stephen A. Smith. You know, we don't want to go into your head, BD, but Stephen A. Smith said you are the one guy that could turn him into a Republican. Did you see that?
1: Yep, it happened on the show. I was doing a show a couple days ago, and he said it at the end, and I was like, "Oh, that's cool. I really like that." And then everybody took it and ran with it. Fox, the New York Post. But look, Jimmy, It's what people want. I don't care what your politics are. Mm-hmm. I don't care how you grew up. People just want common sense. They want law and order. They want to know that their kids are going to get a great education and be prepared for the future. And they want to be able to enjoy life. That's what people want. And we do that in Florida better than anywhere in America. Jimmy, you know this firsthand because you live in New York and you come down and do your comedy shows down here in Florida. And you know how much better we are than New York. But that's what people want.
0: Good for you. Well, you're going to laugh because I have a gig in Clearwater in October and it sold out so fast they added an afternoon show. Now, you have seen my act. I don't think I should be on stage at 3 p.m. or 4 p.m. on a Saturday. You know what I'm saying?
1: No, but it's okay. But in Clearwater on a Saturday afternoon at 3 p.m., the margaritas and the rum runners are already active, baby. You're going to be good. You're going to be good.
0: All right, I didn't consider that. We're talking to Byron Donalds, favorite to be the next governor of the great state of Florida. I think a lot of what we talk about on this show is not political. I think it's human. I think what you're pointing to is a human point, whether it's the quality of education or safety or affordability. Those shouldn't be mutual to one party, but they seem to be. You know, it doesn't feel like the Democrats are prioritizing that the way the Republicans are.
1: Yeah, I mean, look, the problem is that the Democrats are crazy. The Democrat socialists want to make us look like Europe.
0: Yep.
1: But listen to what the DSA is saying. They want to abolish the Senate. They want the president to be basically chosen by the new House of Commons or House of Representatives. Well, that's what European parliamentary government is.
0: Yep.
1: That's what they do. Why would we follow Europe? We're better than them. We've always been better than them. This is why American exceptionalism is a thing. And this is why, like, what's the kid's name that came over to the United States during the World Cup and was posting all the time? Like, that kid realized that, wow, Bucky's is better than anything they have over there, that we have air conditioning during the summertime.
0: Yes.
1: And, yes, we have more beer than you can drink. Well, except for the Irish. The Irish cleaned out a couple of our bars, but that's okay. Like, listen, people love our country. And so why would we want to follow Europe? But that's what the Democrat socialists and a lot of Democrats want to do. So, yeah, you're right. This all is just common sense stuff. But right now, that common sense resides in the Republican Party, where we're going to protect freedom, we're going to protect liberty, we're going to protect your pocketbook and let you just enjoy your life.
0: Imagine that. We're talking to Byron Donalds. I agree on all of those points. And I will say this, you know, we're having a Boris Yeltsin moment. But when Boris Yeltsin was over in the Soviet Union and he came to America for the first time, he was like, holy hell, we got it all wrong. Look at all the jeans. Look at all the food on the shelves. And I think what the socialists are catering to is people who just lack that perspective. Like they're like, if you ever watched that show, My Super Sweet 16 on MTV, it would be like a kid would be having a $5 million birthday party. Their dad was buying them a Ferrari, but the kid was complaining the whole time because they just didn't have perspective. And I think that's what socialists are catering to.
1: Jimmy, I got a question for you.
0: Uh-oh.
1: You a grown man. What you doing watching My Super Sweet 16?
0: Hold on, whoa. I was not a grown man when it came on. BD taking shots at the champ. Come on, man.
1: But you're right, though. There is sometimes that lost perspective. But at the end of the day, when you see people who have immigrated to our country legally, they know what's on the line. They hear this talk from the radical left. They want no parts of it. It doesn't matter what part of the world that they come from, because they know that America is exceptional. And look, the way we get this done is not rocket science. It's free markets. It is capitalism. Capitalism isn't about fairness. Capitalism is about letting people seek their own interests and actually keep the fruits of their labor. And through that process, more people have been able to build more wealth, whether it's somebody who's a Fortune 500 CEO or somebody who's just a small business owner that started with one truck and made it 10 trucks and has a bunch of employees, or it's that young kid trying to get educated and get that first job so he can, you know, build a life for himself. Yeah. Nothing is fair and nothing is free, but you have to be able to let people seek their own interests and build a life for themselves. And that's the difference between freedom and liberty and what the left wants. The left wants to control everything and tell you what to do and tell you who to be. And I'll tell these young kids one last thing. Mm-hmm. Young kids, they love being able to watch what they want. They love to be able to order the food that they want whenever they want it. They love to be able to order a car, get in it, and it takes you from point A to point B. But if you give power to AOC and Zohran Mamdani, you're not going to be able to do that very long because your economy will collapse as a result.
0: Yeah, that is something I think that is lost on a lot of people, is like, if you were to go on social media right now, every single person that is pushing socialism is doing it on a device that was created by a capitalist. You know, yep, what I'm saying? There's no socialist iPhone out there for anybody to use. And a lot of people don't get that, the power of a free market. And you know what I think they miss? And you kind of talked about this when we were talking about immigration or maybe even Freddie the World Cup influencer, is people don't come here because they hate rich people. They come here because they want to become them. And you can't, yep, do that. You know, if socialism, just forget that it even collapses the economy, they're not even promising everybody's going to be rich. They're just saying, hey, we'll tax enough rich people that you'll get free stuff. And in a weird way, it's like a participation trophy, because you're basically being asked to be treated like a winner, even though you're not putting any of the work in, you know?
1: Jimmy, I learned that at a young age, do not be worried about what's going on in another man's pockets. We worry about your own pockets. If you're too busy worried about another man's pockets, then you're not putting in the work that you need to take care of yours. And I just think that, you know, these Democrat socialists, they're more concerned with wanting to take things from other people, when the truth is most of them are trust fund babies who've never really built anything for themselves, but it's all been given to them.
0: Yep. No, that's it. That is, we're talking to Byron Donalds. He's got a big primary tomorrow down in Florida, if you're listening down there. We talk in sports analogies all the time on this show, mainly because I know you to be a Dallas Cowboys fan. But did you see the Lakers just sold for $12.5 billion? The Lakers.
1: It's crazy. I mean, but they are, you know, one of the iconic franchises in all of America's sports.
0: Yep.
1: So I guess I kind of get it. Uh-huh. Wow, $12 billion. I mean, Dr. Jerry Buss, man.
0: you know what?
1: God rest his soul, but $12 billion.
0: That's big dough. And I think their value went up just because they're now eligible to win the WNBA title, too.
1: Oh, boy.
0: Possibilities are endless. No, listen, there's only one victory we're focused on, BD. Play through the whistle tomorrow, okay?
1: Will do. See you, Jimmy.
0: You're the man. The great Byron Donalds, big favorite tomorrow, but that did not sound like the words of a guy who's going to spike the football at the one. Because, yes, he's going to win that primary, but then there's a general election. And I'll tell you this, because I spend a good amount of time with him and his lovely wife, Erica, when she comes on the show. They're running on human points, and it's fascinating to see how effective they are in this age of politics where most people aren't really engaging you at the human level. They're engaging you at the superficial identity politics level, like Donald Trump is an existential threat to our republic.
2: Shut up. Will you shut up?
0: That's not a real thing. Okay, like the Trump is Hitler stuff. There's no deliverable there for you and your family because it's not a human point. You know, no rational, good faith human is going to engage you with a comparison between Donald Trump and Hitler. Okay, Donald Trump has run for president and won. He then ran for president and lost.
3: Wrong.
0: Okay, he may tell you something different, but the point is, Joe Biden became president.
4: I don't remember that ever happening.
0: But then he ran again and won. Okay? The Hitler stuff hasn't started yet. I was telling Lincoln this yesterday, my son, because he's getting ready to go away to college, and he was asking me about all these crazy people that might give him a hard time because he's on Fox and stuff like that. And I said, just have rational conversations with people is the best you can do. Okay, but if a person is telling you like Trump is Hitler, that's not rational. If a person is telling you we need to abolish ICE and defund the police, also not rational.
5: He's a lousy dad, but he's right.
0: Because none of that offers a deliverable to you. It's just a boogeyman argument. Vote for us because the other guys are bad. That's this whole tax the rich mentality. Well, we've got to give you everything for free because the rich are rich. What does that even mean? The rich worked, innovated, out-hustled, put in the time, dreamed and schemed, strategized, you know, did everything they could to get where they are, and in most cases have earned their prosperity. And the American dream is not to come here and draft off of their success and take stuff that isn't yours. It's to come here and embrace the fact that there's no rule that says you can't be rich too. And I think when Byron is speaking, you know, especially to young people, and they're talking just about the importance of education and self-reliance, those are things the Democrats are currently in the way of. Okay, that Stephen A. Smith clip, I only read the headline. I didn't even realize it was on Stephen A.'s show. I had no idea. Okay, but I get why Stephen A. would be susceptible to the way Byron Donalds frames politics, because that's the way you're supposed to. That's the way we were always supposed to. Politics, when I was a little kid, was about focusing on things the voters cared about. Now the vast majority of them do not. Like a good example is you've heard Byron come on this show and slam the Republican Senate because John Thune is sitting on a voter ID law that 84% of Americans support. Now, if you're focused on what Americans want and 84% of them want voter ID, you damn sure better pass voter ID. Okay, but if you're telling us, nah, we don't have the votes, we don't feel like working for that, we'll get into that after the midterms, you see. We got to put the Democrats on this, hold their feet to the fire. Okay, but the Republicans hold the House, the Senate, and the presidency. If they can't get something passed with 84% now, in what world are they going to get it passed after the election? Okay. And the point is, no world, because they're not as focused on what people want anymore. Okay. Byron is doing something very unique where he's not getting into the noise. Like, yeah, I'll call out Democrat socialism and all the stupid economic policies that really would, you know, for upend everything. See, the problem is, again, socialism is catering to the people who don't want to do the work. It's catering to the people that might be disenfranchised with capitalism because they did the work and it didn't work out for them. I get that. Okay, but the reality is, the reason we've lifted hundreds of millions of people, in fact, billions of people out of abject poverty through a system of capitalism is because there are innovators, there are capitalists who go out and create major breakthroughs in technology, major breakthroughs in medicine and transportation and everything else out there that revolutionizes the way we live in ways that jumpstart the economy and create jobs for other people and get them all paid. That's the point. It's called upward mobility. What socialism is telling you is you don't have to worry about any of that. If it's not working out for you, it's because, you know, the government that spent us $40 trillion into debt. Don't worry. If you just give them a little more money, everything's going to work out fine.
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20: This reports live in the Air Supply Air Conditioning Traffic Center. Expect a higher level of service. Heavy congestion on 11 northbound. Expected stuff from Charleston up to the Bowl. Then more delays from South Rancho to Jones thanks to the HOV lane still being blocked. 15 northbound sluggish from Tropicana up to the Bowl. 15 south from Charleston down to Flamingo. Construction delays on 215 northbound Sahara up to Charleston. Southwest injury accident blocking westbound Cactus at Jones. Also one Flamingo at Decatur. New one in the South Valley with a right lane blocked on westbound Blue Diamond at Las Vegas Boulevard. Northeast injury accident still affecting eastbound Pecos at Owens. In the Northwest, northbound Rancho past Craig. I'm Mitch Kelly in the Air Supply Air Conditioning Traffic Center.
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0: Bang, there it is. Fox Across America with Jimmy Fallon. I'm going to play you a clip from a man who would be considered today a right-wing firebrand, maybe even a white nationalist, white supremacist, America first dirtbag. The man's name is Barack Obama. And you're going to say, what are you talking about, Jimmy? Barack Obama's obviously not a white supremacist, white. No, of course not. But his border policies, by today's standards, would be considered far more aggressive than even Trump's. This is Obama running for president talking about the border. I bring this up. Why? Because in the next hour, we're going to have a great discussion about how all of these Democrats are vowing to abolish ICE because this is Hitler stuff, to be deporting people, to be denying benefits to employers who want to hire illegal immigrants. Except nobody told that to our first black president. Clip 12.
1: One of the central components of immigration reform is enforcement. And this bill contains a number of important provisions to beef up border security. But that's not enough. Real enforcement also means drying up the pool of jobs that encourages illegal immigration. And that can only happen if employers don't hire illegal workers. Unfortunately, our current employer enforcement system does little to nothing to deter illegal immigrants from finding work.
0: Now, fast forward to today, and that same Barack Obama would tell you what? That all of these deportations and all of these crackdowns on migrant hiring are somehow racist.
2: You're either crooked or you're stupid.
0: Okay, but that's what he does. Okay, the Democrat Party writ large has just abandoned any and all principle. They think calling Trump bad automatically makes them good. So they now oppose pretty much everything they've stood for, including in the next hour, I'm going to play you a clip about why Democrats are abandoning gay voters. They went from shoving pride down our throats, okay, to we're not even going to mention gay rights anymore because the Muslims get upset about it. That's a real thing. And I didn't call him out for that. Bill Maher did on his show, to his credit. I will play it for you at the tippy top of the next hour because it's fascinating to see how they're trying to do this big tent thing. Oh, we're a big tent party. Okay, but the reality is there are only spaces in that tent for people who show up with a lot of fundraising money. Do you think anybody's inviting John Fetterman into the tent for saying we should secure the border and stand with Israel? No, okay? That's racist white supremacist stuff. You know, he wants to strengthen border security and crack down on illegal immigrants who are driving and working here illegally. You can't say that stuff, you know, unless you were Barack Obama running for president. But that's the point. This whole thing is just a giant clown show aimed at winning.
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8: Extension. I'm Lisa Lacerra, Fox News. The U.S. and Iran are still talking through mediators, but the memorandum of understanding between the countries has expired.
9: It's been 60 days since the president signed the memorandum of understanding in Paris. It's not being extended, but the president said in the Oval Office Monday, while Iran wants to make a deal, they won't make the kind of deal he says is necessary. The president insists, though, the U.S. blockade against Iran in the Strait of Hormuz is working.
10: We're taking out millions of barrels of oil a week. If you look at the kind of numbers that we're doing, the strait is open and the oil prices are coming down, and they will continue to come down unless we decide to do something far more drastic than we're doing.
9: Earlier, he told Fox News he could bomb the country of Oman, accusing them of getting in the way of a future deal by negotiating with the Iranians over the strait.
8: Fox's Jessica Rosenthal. Meanwhile, Special Envoy Jared Kushner is in Israel, where he held marathon talks with Prime Minister Benjamin Netanyahu. He's sounding optimistic.
11: We could be seeing progress, you know, in as much as in as little as 30 days, hopefully on, you know, starting to take some of the weapons out and hopefully, filling in some of the tunnels as well in the next 60 to 90 days as well. So progress could come quite soon, but we do need cooperation from both sides.
8: Israel is calling on Hamas to disarm before any reconstruction of Gaza can begin. President Trump reacting after a federal appeals court has ordered a pause on construction of the White House ballroom.
10: The bottom line is they're trying to stop something, and they won't be successful, but they're trying to stop something that's almost completed.
8: The Solicitor General argues the ballroom is needed because it's an integrated military complex, which includes a secure ballroom space that's vitally required for national security. A group of historic preservationists are suing to stop the project. O.J. Brigance, who won a Super Bowl with the Baltimore Ravens before battling ALS, has died. He was 56. America's listening to Fox News.
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16: 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Expect a higher level of service. Looks like we've got some delays on 15 northbound, approaching a problem around, well, past Spring Mountain, seeing a right lane blocked there. Nevada State Police not reporting an issue, but something's blocking the right lane. And really get past that, you're going to be on the brakes up to the Spaghetti Bowl. Heavy delays on 11 northbound on and off from Charleston out to Jones. Construction slowdowns building on 215 northbound from Town Center up to Far Hills. Southwest injury accident blocking westbound Cactus at Jones. New one downtown, eastbound Clark at 3rd. The intersection partially blocked there. Northeast injury accident lingering, eastbound Pecos at Owens. Northwest, northbound Rancho past Craig. Mitch Kelly from the Air Supply Air Conditioning Traffic Center.
17: From the Fox 5 First Alert Weather Center, I'm Chief Meteorologist Sam Argier. An extreme heat warning is in effect through Friday, with temperatures well above average for this time of year. 108 degrees Tuesday, 109 Wednesday, Thursday, with clouds in and out this week. Look for the chance of thunderstorms to return on Friday.
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1: You're damn right it is. Fired up for a big hour of Fox Across America. Daniel Turner is joining us. He is the founder and executive director of Power the Future. Knows a hell of a whole lot about the oil industry and what comes next in the Strait of Hormuz. But we're also going to get into a discussion about the Democrat Party.
2: They're crazy.
1: Okay, whether you feel that way or not, we've got some pretty convincing data in this hour to make our case. The whole point of this show is I am not an activist. I am very much an inactivist. I am not here to convince you or sway you or make you see it the way I do. This is a good old-fashioned talk show. You are all welcome.
2: I don't care where you come from. I don't care what color you are. I don't care how smart you are. I don't care how dumb you are.
1: No, ma'am. You be a Republican, be a Democrat. Just do not be a... Bang. Back in action. Underway hour number two. A couple of things I got to play you really quick. But before I get to them, we have a VIP on hold right now who I met for the first time this weekend down in San Antonio. I was performing at the Empire Theater. It was rowdy. But there was one chick in a pair of gold shoes sitting in the front row. It was very distracting with her demeanor and her heckling and everything else. And I think she's joining me now to apologize, I guess. Yo, Vanessa.
3: Hey, Jimmy.
1: How great was that?
3: It was awesome. And I'm so glad that Joe and I decided to miss the Democratic Convention in Austin Saturday to actually go have a fantastic, fun time in San Antonio.
1: Oh, my God, Vanessa, you could not offend that crowd. I did try everything, did I not?
3: Yes, sir. It was awesome. I absolutely loved it.
1: Aw, did we got to find a frame for Joe's blazer that I signed?
3: I know. You know what's funny about that is my mom actually works at Hobby Lobby.
1: Oh, so, get out.
3: She's crafty. I'm going to have her help us out with a shadow box of some sort.
1: Oh, that is really funny. Yeah, Joe had the funniest question of the night because he wanted to know the dirty joke that I told Dave Landau.
3: Yes, loves Dave Landau and you together.
1: Well, do you agree, having heard that joke live, that there is no way I could have told it on the air?
3: No, sir. I do agree. It was awesome. It was a great joke. I would definitely agree with the self-censor of that one, yes.
1: You know, the thing is, okay, the reason I love live stand-up is, and I said this on stage, it's like you really can just do whatever the heck you want. Everybody bought a ticket. They like you. They're just coming to hang out. They're not going to take it seriously. But radio is radio, meaning there could be people listening right now who didn't even intend to listen. They're just changing the station.
3: Right.
1: And they hear, oh, my God.
3: Well, and I'm pretty, I am not easily offended. Mm-hmm. So, you know,
1: yeah.
3: We were definitely glad to get that unfiltered part in. So
1: yeah,
3: we appreciate that. And
1: no, it was rad.
3: I just wanted to tell you, you're the first person from Fox we have met. And I know that you talk about other people being thoroughbreds and things like that, Jimmy. You are one of those people, too. Wow. And I wanted your audience to know that we listen to you on the daily, as you can tell, and I don't want to ruin your image, but you're just so sweet and so nice and sincere, and you're funny just like you are on the radio, and they need to get their tickets as soon as they can, if they are able to do so.

0: Vanessa, you should be my agent. Why do I have William as my comedy pimp? What is even going on?
1: I would do a great job.
0: Well, you know what? And if Joe took over wardrobe, it wouldn't really change because your husband dresses as ridiculously as I do.
1: Yes, he loves you. That guy is sharp. Every time we go somewhere, he gets compliments.
0: Yes, he
1: does. He is a great dresser.
0: But he was not the one
1: great
0: in the
1: person.
0: He was not the one in the front row with gold shoes, though, was he?
1: No, sir.
0: Vanessa, we will definitely do it again, and you better keep calling into the show now that you're my agent.
1: I will, sir.
0: You're the
1: Thank
0: coolest.
1: Thank you so much.
0: Have a great week. The great Vanessa, everybody.
2: Get her out. Get her out of here.
0: Stop it. We had such an outrageous hang at the Empire Theater down there in San Antonio. If you're going to see me in Rockford this weekend, same thing. The coolest thing about being me is you go on the road, and I know there's a lot of people out there that are misled by the fact that I'm on TV and radio. And you just assume, like, I don't know, maybe I'm a big deal or I think I'm cool. Dude, it's all the same, man. Okay, I'm a 49-year-old man. So whatever this looks like to you, I'm locked into a factory settings that have been the same since I was like 20. You know, and the guy you meet that's a TV host and a radio host is no different than the guy you would have met if I was a cab driver. It's probably just a little bit safer to hang out with me these days than it was back then. But as we get underway in this hour, it's not all ticket plugs, but if you want to see me live, like I said, foxacrossamerica.com. I want to play this Bill Maher clip because this is the real height of comedy. And I don't mean Bill Maher's humor, although they have some good writing on that show. And he tells a lot of jokes that I like. Bill Maher's very good at what he does. He's survived for 30 years because he's had the good sense to distance himself from the most insane elements of his party. Was Bill Maher pushing Russian collusion? Yes. Was Bill Maher getting behind the vaccine mandate? Absolutely. But those things, as egregious as they might be, really don't parallel on the crazy verse with defund the police, abolish ICE, or just abandon gay rights because Muslims don't like it. Okay, these are his words. These are not my words. Here's Bill Maher, clip 10.
3: A liberal Democrat named Melissa Chaudhry running for Congress in Seattle was asked why, among the many progressive causes listed on her website, LGBT rights was conspicuously absent. Because, she said, a lot of Muslims do not feel that way, unfortunately. Now, here's where liberal sphincters just tightened. Because they heard the word Muslim and have been brainwashed into thinking, oh, some Islamophobic bull coming now. No, just facts. And a little honesty to the people who see everything as oppressor versus oppressed, but can't see who actually does a lot of oppressing. So let me ask, is this the progressive policy now? Is Ms. Chaudhry right? We throw gay people under the bus anytime it clashes with what makes Muslims uncomfortable?
0: Imagine that. And the answer is, yes, we do throw gay people under the bus if that's what it's going to take.
4: I'm Kamala Harris, and I approve this message.
0: Okay, anything that runs afoul of sensibilities in these key districts, like Dearborn, Michigan's a good example. Okay, remember, Kamala Harris couldn't have Josh Shapiro be her VP because she's like, no, they're not going to vote for a Jew. They hate Jews in my party. And instead of being like, hey, don't hate Jews, they're like, well, they hate Jews. What do you want them to do? That's just how it works now. It's gross. It's completely transactional. Here is Bill Maher, the rest of his clip, clip 11.
3: Democracy, not theocracy. Free speech, even about religion. Equal rights for women, LGBT. That's America. And none of this is available in Sharia law, which a third of British Muslims want to see be the law in England. And you can't have both. You can't have England and Sharia law. And the left's reaction to Islamification is, the worst that could happen from it is it will get right-wingers elected. Maybe, or maybe the worst that could come from it is in 20 years the UK is turning away gay cruise ships.
0: And he was talking about how, if you followed that story, it's about a month long, there was a gay cruise ship that, you know, had put together like a recreational cruise. All gay couples, gay singles, they're going to sail around the world on a luxury ship, except they had some health issues. And where they were on the other side of the world, they weren't allowed to dock because none of those countries support gay rights.
5: So I guess we have some issues.
0: Those countries, okay, which are, of course, represented now by a lot of Democrats who are on the ballot in these midterms. It's pretty psychotic stuff. Okay, but I will give you some examples of what's happening. Here's, you know, Democrat Socialist of America. Here's Grace Mouser, one of the leaders, saying defunding the police and emptying the prisons is not radical. Okay, not radical at all. What you'll find in time is that it's actually more radical to keep them around.
6: Oh, shut up, woman.
0: Here it is, clip four.
7: I think there was a reaction to that slogan, you know, defund the police. But ultimately, I do believe that many Americans, especially over time, will come to realize that the radical position is not, you know, defund.

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2: So does that mean if you get on the subway tonight and you can't get laid, you're allowed to grope the women? Like, where do you draw a line on something that insane? But so many of these values come from the Democrat Socialists of America. And the Democrat Socialists of America also represent what Bill Maher was just talking about. The Abdul al-Sayed radical interpretation of Islam, you know, version of the party that wants to placate this growing electorate by looking the other way on anything they do that doesn't overlap with Western values. Okay, it's a real problem. Like Bill Maher's distancing himself from it the way he distanced himself from transing little kids because he understands it's going to age horribly. Like Russian collusion, if you were somebody in the media who said Trump colluded with Russia for 3 years, you go, hey, what do you want from me? The FBI said he did. I was just playing ball with what the FBI said. Back then, we trusted our institutions. Same with the Fauci stuff. As egregious and as horrible as it is to see Fauci writing in his diary that the vaccine was started in a lab, but then he's going on TV for 2 years saying somebody ate a bat, or Fauci's writing in that journal that, yes, it poses adverse risks to pregnant women, but Fauci's going on TV being like, anybody can take it. It's not a big deal. Okay, don't even worry about it.
3: He should be behind bars.
2: Republicans feel that way. Democrats don't. They don't. Half the country doesn't want him prosecuted. We're not living in the same information silos anymore. That's just a reality. But when it comes to other parts of the world not sharing our actual values, Bill Maher can't afford to be wrong about that because he lives here. And if you let millions of people in who don't actually share our values, it ends really badly for everybody here in this country.
4: What can I tell you, kid? You're right. When you're right, you're right. You're right.
5: Jimmy Fallon.
6: He's got great charisma.
7: Yeah.
6: He's always dressed fantastic. He has what I call it.
5: This is Fox Across America with Jimmy Fallon.
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8: 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Just one accident involving the freeways. It's going to be on the St. Rose Parkway exit from 215 westbound. Some construction slowing 215 north from before Sahara up to Far Hills. 11 northbound heavy from Charleston up to the Bowl, then again South Rancho to Jones, where the HOV lanes are blocked through September. 15 north, not too bad, just sluggish from Sahara up to the Bowl. 15 south, moderate volume, Charleston down to Flamingo. Southwest injury accident still affecting westbound Cactus at Jones. Accidents Harmon east of the Strip, as well as downtown eastbound Clark at 3rd Street. Northwest injury accident, northbound Rancho past Craig. Mitch Kelly from the Air Supply Air Conditioning Traffic Center.
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0: There it is, Fox Across America. Andy Beshear, governor of Kentucky. They want you to believe he is known as a moderate.
1: That is a fact check false.
0: Here is Andy Beshear saying he wants to abolish the Electoral College. Now, before I play this clip, I want you to understand, every single Democrat who keeps saying things like, oh, we need to abolish the Electoral College, we need to stack the Supreme Court, they're not asking to do it now while they're not in power. They're asking to do it once they get in power, which means this is not about creating an impartial system. It's about creating a system that fortifies their view of the world in a way that offers no pushback or representation for the parts of the country that don't agree with them. Let me give you an example. California votes liberal like 99% of the time because of the concentration of population in places like Los Angeles and San Francisco. Okay? But if you happen to see me out in California like 2 weeks ago, somehow we sold out these massive arenas in other parts of the state, like Napa and Monterey and down in Anaheim. Why? Because there's a lot of people out there that don't share the same values as the folks that live in places like LA or San Francisco, where everything is a giant outdoor toilet. True story. But the point is, okay, the Electoral College exists to give representation to geographic parts of the country that see things differently. Okay, they have a Senate, they have a House, they have a legislative way to balance out the population advantages and disadvantages of certain states. What the Democrats are banking on in abolishing the Electoral College is that it'll always come down to the popular vote, where they can juice turnout in those inner cities. Like, when you look at the electoral map in 2024, Donald Trump beat Kamala Harris on 96% of the country, if you look at it by county. Okay, when he ran against Joe Biden, he still beat him by about 90% of the map when you measure it by county. But there's a population density in certain cities. The Democrats now banking on that, despite the fact that getting rid of the Electoral College would not have changed the outcome in 2024, because Kamala lost all of the swing states and she lost the popular vote too. Okay, that's just the reality.
2: Kamala's awful with her weird laugh.
0: But again, they don't want to stack the court and do any of this stuff now when they're out of power. They want to do it then so they can stack it in their favor. But here's Beshear talking about the Electoral College. This guy's supposed to be a moderate. Clip one.
3: I didn't realize you support abolishing the Electoral College. If you're saying direct election of the president and vice president.
4: Yeah, I've said it a number of times. And it's because in Kentucky, we will never see a candidate for president or vice president unless they're from here. Why? Because people just expect that it'll go one way or the other. It's the idea that someone would get elected not just knowing about seven states, but having to earn votes all over the United States. I certainly think it's time.
0: Oh, man, such a jackass. And he's supposed to be the moderate. He's the guy that gets up there and says 5-year-old kids are trapped in the wrong body and they're going to kill themselves if we don't give them gender reassignment surgery. Listen, man, if you're a 5-year-old and you think you're trapped in the wrong body, you're actually trapped in the wrong house and you're probably trapped in the wrong classroom, because kids do not come out of the womb going, I'm stuck in the wrong body. You need an adult pounding that into your skull every day. Hey, hon, you didn't finish all your dinosaur mac and cheese. Are you sure we don't need to cut off your junk? That's how it's crazy. It's become its own ideology that they force on the kids. But when it comes to this whole, you know, abolish the Electoral College thing, just the same, they don't have a real excuse for that. When he says, well, we don't want it to come down to seven states. Okay, we want it to come down to like 17 cities, you understand? So instead of seven states, ostensibly the swing states is what we call them, you know, and we claim the outcome of the election hinges on these seven states. What he's saying is, let's make it all about population. So then it comes from seven states to seven cities. New York, Los Angeles, Dallas, Texas, San Francisco, Chicago, Milwaukee, Detroit. Those cities that are all giant outdoor toilets, if Andy Beshear had it his way, those toilets would flush and determine who the next president is. And he wants you to think that's a good thing.
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1: Fox News, I'm Tom Graham. A 60-day U.S. ceasefire with Iran expired today. The agreement previously collapsed several weeks ago as the two sides continued the violence regardless of the deal. A permanent peace solution continues to evade negotiators.
2: President Trump is still sounding bullish, telling Fox News, quote, they should put up the white flag of surrender. President Trump clearly feels that the U.S. naval blockade is having a cumulative effect on Iran's economy.
1: Fox's Jonathan Hunt, a scheduling change delaying the beginning of Luigi Mangione's state trial for the murder of a healthcare CEO.
3: Mangione's state case in New York will not get underway September 8th as previously scheduled. It comes after last week's federal proceeding where Mangione pleaded guilty to stalking charges.
1: Fox's Grinnell Scott in New York. 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
5: 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Expect a higher level of service. A lot of trouble on the surface streets this afternoon. We've got police activity shutting down University Center between Flamingo and Harmon. Backups downtown because of a crash on eastbound Clark at 3rd. New one causing heavy delays on the east side, eastbound Charleston past I-11. Northwest, northbound Rancho past Craig. Mitch Kelly from the Air Supply Air Conditioning Traffic Center.
6: 83. From the Fox 5 First Alert Weather Center, I'm Chief Meteorologist Sam Argier. An extreme heat warning is in effect through Friday, with temperatures well above average for this time of year. 108 degrees Tuesday, 109 Wednesday, Thursday, with clouds in and out this week. Look for the chance of thunderstorms to return on Friday.
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0: it is, back in action on Fox Across America. Being joined in studio now by a big damn deal. A fan favorite on this show, on and every show, I think, if we were going to be clear. When he comes on, it's like a North Korean funeral. We have a forced crying session. People are weeping outside the studio. Daniel Turner's back on the show. Good to see you, my man.
1: It's great to be with you.
0: Forgive
1: Jimmy.
0: The tears.
1: Always
0: I was told if I'm not crying, I'm going to be caned. I'm going to be beaten.
1: Where's your big hat? Did you ever see the North Koreans'
0: yes.
1: hats? Their hats are great. They're like Pope hats.
0: I always love how North Korea, because obviously they have their own state media and everything like that.
1: Yeah.
0: They have these, the farcical Kim Jong-un stories.
1: Yes.
0: Like, you know, he shot 18 holes in one, you know, those things. He ran like 5 marathons. Like, I understand it's like an authoritarian regime and he feeds his relatives to dogs,
1: yeah.
0: But wouldn't you get caught laughing anyway if they said that guy ran 5 marathons?
1: There's a photo we saw recently. I forget what happened, and he was in the media, and there was a photo of him that his team clearly put out. He's like on a hill, on an incline, and he's peeking over the hill with binoculars, and he's looking in the distance, and we thought... Well, my friends and I were sending each other. We were like, what the hell do they think he's looking at? like whoever staged this photo was like, let's pretend this is a show. Like, he's there in the trenches with his boys. What is he possibly looking at through the binoculars?

0: But he's peering over this bluff at what, South Koreans eating food, you know?
1: Yes, he was looking at a South Korean McDonald's. They brought back the McRib. Oddly enough, it was an authentic photo. After all of that, who knew? The one real photo, Daniel Turner. Well, you are the founder and executive director of Power of the Future. That's known far and wide throughout the world. We have an expiration upon us in this 60-day memorandum of understanding. MOU is what it's called. It's a lot to get out. Memorandum of understanding is about to expire, and they're trying to figure out what comes next with the Strait. Something that was fed to me earlier by Lauren Simonetti on the Fox Business side is Karg Island, which is traditionally where they're boxing it up and moving product, is actually just overflowed, basically, because they're not moving anything off of the island. Is that where we're at right now?
0: Yeah, they're running out of, or they have run out of storage capacity, and, and the oil industry is not like, people think it's like a faucet, right? Yeah. You turn it off and nothing will happen. It's kind of, and the reverse of that is during the Biden years when they would say, like, how come they don't turn up the oil? Like, when you tap an oil and gas well, geographically you choose, and geologically you choose a specific location, kind of what you get is what you get. There are a couple little techniques that you can do to increase the pressure and increase the output, but you can't really turn it off. You can cap it, but imagine anything, like imagine an eruption, be clean, imagine an eruption, right? And you suppress that, something's going to blow underneath, right? Like, you can't keep that all in. So if you cap all these wells in Iran, the oil is not just going to like hang out there. It's going to fissure. It's going to rupture. And then when you uncap them, what's going to happen? And no one knows what's going
1: to
0: happen.
1: So to the point of logistics, it's both logistics and it sounds like a huge financial disadvantage. I don't really hear that represented in this discussion a lot.
0: Yeah.
1: But it would sound like they're at a far more difficult place than is being represented.
0: 100%. Because they realize if they have to start capping wells, and likely they have started uncapping them. Now, there are whole industries that deal with uncapped welds. It's called workover, right? Where you take an old well that was shut and you want to turn it back on, how you repair it. But they realize if we start capping these wells, uncapping them, we could be left in theory with nothing. They could do so much damage to the geology of that region that then when they open the wells back up, nothing comes out.
1: So when you hear something like that, and we're just totally spitballing here because we truly don't know, but if we are to believe that we have that type of logistical advantage right now, do you think, you know, forecasting forward for this war, that we're shorter on this than we are long? Like, what do you think? I mean, I don't know the answer.
0: It's a great question. I think the advantage they have a little bit over us, and it's not really an advantage, is that they don't mind what they're doing to their people.
1: Yeah, okay. That makes sense.
0: That's the
1: biggest
0: thing. Like,
1: sanctions don't affect an Ayatollah. They affect the population.
0: Bingo. And you know, like, it's a bad analogy, but there aren't a lot of good analogies. But after Nagasaki, I feel like the emperor was like, all right, we can't let this happen a third time.
1: Yeah, yeah.
0: Right? You know, enough damage had been done that they were done. Mm-hmm. I don't think the Ayatollahs have that.
1: They wouldn't care.
0: No. So, like, when people are starving, I don't care. There's no economy, I don't care. There's no. So their advantage is that they don't care how much pain they inflict on their people.
1: So they can probably play a longer game than we can.
0: 100%.
1: That makes sense. We're talking to Daniel Turner, founder and executive director of Power of the Future. I get that part, because whenever you hear those things about, like, sanctions and stuff, there's a lot of countries being sanctioned. But the one thing you don't ever see is, like, Vladimir Putin losing weight.
0: Yeah.
1: Yeah. Kim Jong-un. Okay.
0: Yes.
1: Kim Jong-un yet to get those abs, despite all the marathons he's running. Yeah. 18 holes in one on a golf course, you'd think you'd be in better shape.
0: You think you'd be in better shape, yeah.
1: Not even.
0: And that's why our current crop of modern socialists who all, like, you know, we want to be the new DSA folks, that's where I like to remind people, they don't really want to be socialists, they want to be party leaders.
1: Yeah.
0: Because as bad as things got in North Korea, Kim Jong-un has a pretty good, his wife has a pretty good life. They probably have the latest gadgets, the best food, right? So when Bernie Sanders is like, we're all got to be socialists, like, he doesn't want to be a socialist because socialism is miserable. He wants to be a party leader, like the Russian party, the Soviet leaders at the height of their decline, right? Which is an oxymoron, but at the height of their decline, life was great if you were a party leader, right? Like, they were fat and jolly and caviar and hookers, and life was a good time. Mom Dami doesn't want to be a socialist. He wants us to be a socialist.
1: Yes.
0: He wants to live in mommy's mansion.
1: Yeah, Mom Donnie's macking it over there.
0: Yeah.
1: You know, did you see the video of him speaking Mandarin because he's giving away, like, Broadway tickets or whatever's going on?
0: Embarrassing.
1: It's so bad. And it's It so sucks that we're about to do a 9/11 anniversary with this guy who's going to announce a government-funded flight school for first-time pilots in the Middle East. He's like, well, you guys are in luck. Yeah. And it's everybody's fighting the wrong battles. But since you brought up the socialists, because I laugh at this, it is on their side causing some funny consternation because everybody wants the socialist money because they have all the campaign dollars right now. But they're trying to like separate themselves from the policies just the same. But you can't because these people running on the socialist side, they do mean it.
0: Yeah.
1: You know, and they're not as transactional, oddly enough, as like a Hakeem Jeffries. He's like, I don't support any of this, but it's more important that we win and sort it out.
0: Yeah. We're a big tent.
1: Yeah, yeah. I love the big tent story. The Democrats are now completely Portland. Everybody lives in a tent. Yeah. And they're all junked out, Daniel Turner.
0: We're a big tent like it's a potluck. And as long as you're bringing the goodies, I'll let you in my tent. That's, and the socialists are showing up with some good goodies.
1: Good goodies right now.
0: Yeah, they're welcome to the goodie room. And that's what they like. But they're not showing up empty-handed. They have enthusiasm. They have the numbers. They have the momentum. The sad thing for our young people, and I think the vice president touched on this with his great interview last week with Will Cain, was the sad thing for our young people is that they think like there's a structural problem or a systemic problem and not that they were sold a bill of goods by socialists, right? Go to Vassar and study lesbian poetry and you'll be rich and successful. And they graduate and they realize it's all a sham.
1: Yeah.
0: And then they're like, well, the structure is broken. The other thing that pisses me off about our socialist friends is that they look at someone like you and they think somehow, and I like to give Jimmy compliments because he's deserving. They look at someone like you and they think like somehow you cheated.
1: Yeah.
0: Like rich fat cat and you with your shows and it's like I hustled. We worked. We work. How many times have I done your show where it's 11:30 at night and you're wrapping up? How many times have you done shows at 2 a.m. And then you get on a plane because you got to be here? So they look at that and they're like, you're rich and fat and greedy. It's like, listen, honey, like I worked my butt off to get here.
1: Yeah, but that's the point. They don't want to make that effort.
0: No.
1: They just want that outcome.
0: Yeah.
1: You know, that's the problem. It is. In a lot of ways, it's become the participation trophy of economics.
0: Yeah.
1: But what they don't get, and maybe in time they will, is the reason it's never worked before is because if you de-incentivize hard work and innovation, then we stop evolving as an economy. Mm-hmm. And there's not a free market there that improves the quality of life in ways that jumpstarts the economy.
0: Yeah.
1: Like, again, I keep saying this. Every single time you click on a link about socialism's good, the person doing it, if it's a Hassan Piker, what is he doing? He's a podcast on a microphone that a capitalist invented. You know what I mean?
0: Exactly.
1: A Twitter app that a capitalist invented. You know, that's the scam. And without capitalism, you don't have any of those things. So if you get rid of capitalism, we peak at technology basically now, which is good compared to where we were. But if we were going to stop evolving, I would have did it before the smartphone. Wasn't life the best like by late 90s? I think we peaked as a people.
0: Yeah. There's been a number of studies, especially here in Manhattan, where like young professionals, 2022, the period they're most envious of was the late 90s. And I know the show Friends, which I never was a fan of, but it had like a renaissance, especially during COVID. Mm-hmm. And all these young people were looking at this period of time. And they were like, wow, New York was amazing. And it was amazing. The Yankees were winning every other World Series, right? Giuliani had cleaned up the streets. The city was safe.
1: Yep.
0: And they look back at that period, and there were no cell phones. It's also why the documentary or the Netflix series a little while ago
1: about
0: JFK, why that was so popular. People were like, that must have been a great time. And I got to tell you, young people, it was a great time.
1: Yeah, no, we peaked as a society late 90s. We were here watching the Yankees win, as you said. And what happened was, we weren't so connected because that's the biggest problem now.
0: Yeah.
1: It's not that we can't coexist. It's that we spend too much time coexisting.
0: Yeah.
1: That's the point.
0: Yes.
1: All right, whatever you tell me your biggest holiday of the year is, just hope it's not Thanksgiving because they want to cancel it. But anyway, whatever your biggest holiday of the year is, you can open up your phone and see someone you can't stand.
0: Yeah.
1: You know, and voicing an opinion. You know, I know it's Thanksgiving, but it should be a day of reparations. You're like, would you shut up?
0: Exactly. And we're connected to other people's nonsense where it has always happened, but we just didn't know about it. For example, the last couple of days, there have been big floods in Indiana.
1: Yeah.
0: And you pull up your phone and all you see are people posting and they're like, well, climate change, here you go, conservatives, climate change is real. It's like, lady, there have always been floods in Indiana, but in the 90s, no one recorded it and put it on Instagram. Jeez. So you didn't know about it, so you didn't feel like it was real.
1: And some dirtbag lawmaker didn't immediately yell climate change.
0: Yes.
1: They needed to get to the bottom of it.
0: Exactly.
1: That's my favorite thing in the world, is that they still yell climate change over the California wildfires as men have been arrested for arson.
0: For arson.
1: Apparently his name was spelled C-L-I-M-A-T-E, comma, change.
0: Same in France, same in Spain. People have been arrested for arson, but they're still, because climate change is more fun.
1: Give me this, okay? Because we play a clip on this show because of you. It's the one where AOC said the world was going to end in 12 years.
0: TikTok.
1: I know. We've got two years left.
0: Oh,
1: all right, we have 2 years left. But what I'm saying is, if she just froze her eggs, does that mean she doesn't believe the world's going to end? Is she admitting?
0: Jimmy Fallon, that is
1: cracked the case.
0: That is meta. That is very impressive.
1: The clip is the world is going to end in 12 years. We don't say about climate change. That was 10 years ago.
0: Yeah.
1: So in theory, we have 2 years left. But she just froze her eggs. Like, she put babies on layaway.
0: Yeah.
1: Fine.
0: Yeah.
1: But are you putting them on layaway if you think you got 2 years to go?
0: Why would you have any children if you think children?
1: She just wants to give birth during the apocalypse.
0: Yeah. Yeah. No, I hate to say it, but she wants to be pregnant when it is politically expedient.
1: Yeah.
0: Because there are people like that. That is just the nature of the beast.
1: That is so crazy. Give me one more while I got you here, because I played a Bill Maher clip earlier, and he was talking about, to his credit, and again, you know, there's a thing that happens in conservative media that I don't do because I have self-awareness.
0: Yes.
1: But every time someone on an alternative news site agrees with one word we say on the right, like, this guy knows. But if you watch the rest of the interview, he spent five sentences being like, oh, those white supremacists at Fox and those idiots over there. But you clip the one thing he says that you agree with. But what he was talking about specifically is how the left is actually, after forcing so much of the LGBTQIA plus 2SL agenda on people, is now abandoning it on their platform because it's offensive to, like, Sharia law and Muslims.
0: Yeah.
1: I give him credit for calling that out, but he's telling the truth. Is he not?
0: Oh, he is. Absolutely. And like, the hierarchy of oppression is a huge sticking point for the left, right? Mm-hmm. What was the recently, what happened that it was, the Pride Parade in Germany, where the driver was doing it in the name of Allah and drove through that disappeared from the news in 4 minutes because even the German media was like, oh my gosh, we got the gays who were doing their debauchery parade, and we got a Muslim who wants to kill them. Who's more oppressed? Let's just not talk about the story.
1: It's tie goes to the runner.
0: Exactly.
1: Tie goes to the driver in this instance, and they just get out of the news. It's crazy.
0: And if you don't have to play these games, you don't have to live in that silly world. And they've invented that world, so I hope that world eats them alive.
1: Oh, it's gonna Daniel Turner. I love it. Come on. Listen, you still got the fastball, man.
0: Thank you.
1: Got to pick up a bat. The Yankees can't hit, buddy. They won yesterday, but they don't hit.
0: And I got to tell you, no offense to your Sox fans who are listening, but thank goodness they've lost. But that 18-game streak was pissing me off like no one's business. I was getting very angry.
1: It was scary.
0: It was a rough period.
1: Yeah, they got out of the Rays don't lose, but we need to hit, man.
0: I know.
1: Get up to the Bronx, pick up a bat, would you?
0: Yes, please. I'm happy to.
1: Great Daniel Turner.
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16: 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Expect a higher level of service. Heavy congestion 11 northbound from Charleston out to Jones with a new crash in the middle of it all at South Rancho blocking a left lane. Still seeing delays 15 northbound, Spring Mountain to the Ball, 15 southbound from Charleston to Flamingo with a new crash on the Collector Distributor Road before the Southern Beltway starting to cause some trouble. In the southeast, police activity has University Center shut down between Flamingo and Harmon. East side injury accident, eastbound Charleston past I-11. In the southeast, southbound Eastern at 215 and Tropicana west of Eastern at Spencer. Two crashes involving Nellis, one at Bonanza, one at Cheyenne. Still have a southwest scooter crash affecting westbound Cactus at Jones. I'm Mitch Kelly in the Air Supply Air Conditioning Traffic Center.
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0: There it is. Back in action on Fox Across America with Jimmy Fallon. We got Tudor Dixon batting cleanup today, joining us in the third hour. Why? Because she is a parent, like myself, greatly concerned about the future of this country and the fact that according to a new CBS poll, 58% of Democrats have a positive view of socialism.
1: That's stupid. Use your common sense.
0: Here is Andy Beshear talking about it on Face the Nation. I just want you to hear this because he's not lying with the results of this poll. Now, thankfully, the support in the Republicans is the complete opposite of that, as is the support with independents. So is socialism popular in our country?
2: Not even close.
0: But they're pushing it really hard on the Democratic side of town. And the reason that becomes an issue is because the colleges, and that's who supports socialism. It's people with at least a four-year degree. But if you jump to an Ivy League degree or a master's, that support goes up about 20 points higher because they're all going to school at these indoctrination factories that tell you America is a white supremacist cesspool and capitalism is the root of all evil. So you've got to eat the rich. And you know what they're doing to teach you that lesson? They're charging you lots and lots of money, okay?
3: Pay up, suckers.
0: Capitalism's bad. That'll be $200,000. That's what's going on here. But listen to Andy Beshear anyway, clip two.
4: What I make of it is that people are struggling. They're struggling because the cost of groceries is too high. The cost of gas is too high. It's too hard to see a doctor. And when you do, the cost of that is too high as well. They're not asking for a lot. Now, they just want to go to work, make a good living, be able to raise their kids, buy a home before they're 40, take their family on the same vacation they went on as kids. And right now, they're seeing a system that doesn't work for them.
0: Oh, come on, Beshear.
5: He is so full of shit, this guy.
0: Okay, when you break that down line by line, okay, you go, well, groceries are too high. Democrats, specifically Democrats, okay, drove up inflation to a 40-year high. Your groceries went up 30% under their watch. Okay, you talk about things like they want to make a good living, raise their kids, buy a home before they're 40. Okay, all of those things matter. I agree with them 1,000%. Have they advanced a single policy on the Democratic side to do that?
6: The answer would be no.
0: No, the answer is yeah. Socialism, tax the rich, give it all to the government. They'll solve all your problems. You know those people who preside over the largest economy in the history of the world, but are somehow $40 trillion in debt? Don't worry. Those people are going to get us out of this. You don't understand. You just got to give them a little more money. I'm telling you. You know your Uncle Bunky that came to the picnic, got drunk, argued with a garden gnome, and then passed out with his pants around his ankles in front of all the kids? What Bunky needs is another case of beer, and you'll be back on your feet in no time at all. So embarrassing.
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9: Negotiations stalled. I'm Lisa Lucera, Fox News. The memorandum of understanding between the U.S. and Iran has expired. And while President Trump says we are still talking, there has been no breakthrough.
10: But they're not going to make the kind of a deal that I feel is necessary. Look, we're in there for one reason. Iran cannot have a nuclear weapon.
9: And the president insists the U.S. blockade in the Strait of Hormuz is working. Earlier, the president accused U.S. ally Oman of getting in the way of negotiations by talking with Iranians about the strait, warning he could bomb them. Special envoy Jared Kushner in Israel for talks with Prime Minister Benjamin Netanyahu on a ceasefire with Hamas, with Israel calling on Hamas to disarm before any rebuilding of Gaza can begin. Israel has not made any commitments to withdraw troops from Gaza, which is a major sticking point of the plan. The prosecution has rested in the case of a Massachusetts mother accused of killing her three young children as defense witnesses take the stand.
11: Emergency doctor Michael Wolfovich testified.